0: with traffic lights on Airport Boulevard at Colfax and trouble with traffic lights causing a delay on Sheridan at I-70. With traffic, I'm Susan Thielen.
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13: Hello, it is the Joe Pag Show. Thanks. Appreciate you stopping by. It's a free speech Friday. Whatever's on your mind, fair game. If I know something about it, we'll talk about it. If not, we will move on. Lots to talk about this week for sure. A lot of you tried to get through in the phone lines and just unable because there was so much news happening, so many things going on all at once. By the way, the full interview with Megyn Kelly from yesterday, including her potty mouth. Yeah, oh yeah, she lets some bombs fly. Is up and running right now on YouTube. JoePags.com/YouTube. 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Definitely want you to go and check that out. Today, we will have Aaron Mullen on the program. We break down some hot topics of the week. And also, we have Brent Sadler on. He is a former naval officer. Here's a guy who works for the Heritage Foundation. He was a Navy captain and submarine officer. He's got a lot to say about what's going on with China, including, is China helping Iran? Is China looking at invading Taiwan? Is China, are China and the U.S. at odds? And should we start thinking about, what if there were some sort of a conflict there? How would that turn out? I don't want that to happen. He's not suggesting that will happen. What if it did? How would we stand up against the Chinese Navy? And we get into all that and then some. Make sure you stick around for Brent Sadler. He'll be next hour. Hour number three, it'll be Aaron Mullen. The president said goodbye to President Xi today, who stayed over. And there was a dinner last night. And it's interesting, because before we started the show today, CJ, who's in for Sam, who looks amazing, by the way, was a little bit blue. And she was blue on the camera shot, so we had to adjust it. The reason I bring that up is, I'm just gonna show the video to those who are watching for a second.
14: President.
13: Look how dark this is. Paul, how long would it take for them to have fixed this last night? It took me 2 seconds to fix CJ's video today. You know what I mean?
15: I mean,
13: what is that?
15: Wow.
13: The people in the background are lit. He's not lit at all. Now, I've been in the room when President Trump is being lit for an interview. And he's very particular. Make sure the light is this, make sure there's shadow over there. I mean, and you should be. Like, I'm under lights right now. I've got three big lights on me right now, and the wide shot, you really can't see them. But there are gigantic lights in my face to make sure that, you know, you can see who's sitting here at the microphone if you're watching. There's no reason why they could have not have done better than this. It just doesn't make any sense. It's literally dumb. And when he sees this, he's going to be unhappy. And the people that are lighting it are people that work in the White House. They should know better than this. It's just dumb. In today's technology, you can't do better than that, really? Get the guy a ring light. I mean, it's not that difficult. So President Xi is on the way out of here. What exactly did was accomplished in this? We're going to have the ambassador to China from the U.S. talking about rare earth that we're going to be getting from China. Also, China would like to get their electric cars into this market, which are not here right now. And if you want to do that, you're going to have to give us some concessions. And also, is China somehow helping with Iran? But I do want to get into this dinner. They had a state dinner last night. The president came out and spoke about the visit from President Xi and his wife and what they were hoping to accomplish. And for those of you who are bored by it, I get it. Listen, when I talk about Iran, a lot of you are like, yeah, whatever. I don't care. I mean, seriously, when I talk about the conflict in Iran, which is a huge deal, you guys either shut it off or you're not really that interested. I wish that you would be. It's a very big deal for our economy, very big deal for the Middle East. But us getting along with China is probably an even bigger deal. Because if we don't get along with China, you're going to have a buildup of arms. You're going to have a Cold War that will look an awful lot like the Cold War we have with the Soviet Union. You should probably be engaged in this. Now, I'm not saying you've got to go be a Chinese historian. I'm not. I'm not telling you to go there because that's not necessary, although I have gone, so has CJ. That said, you should know what the relationship is. You should know what the president or any president is trying to achieve when it comes to the president or the leader of China. So I'm going to give you some of this from the state dinner from last night.
10: President Xi, Madam Hung, and members of the Chinese delegation, Melania and I are delighted to welcome you once again to the White House. You are truly outstanding, amazing people.
13: And he's very poorly lit, plus there is some crackling in the audio. I just don't understand.
10: The hospitality of the Chinese people was on full display during my visit to Beijing earlier this year, and tonight we hope to show you the same honor as you return to Washington for the first time in over a decade.
13: Really? We're going to do that again? Let me try to skip the translation. We'll see when he starts speaking again. Because yesterday it just got a little bit silly. I'm not gonna give you the minute and a half of this guy translating President Trump.
10: Long ago, European explorers first discovered the American continent as they searched for a new way to reach China in the East. That quest produced the modern world, this beautiful country, and ultimately the long relationship between the Chinese and the American people that we are celebrating very happily tonight.
13: Yeah, okay. CJ, remember when we went to China? How difficult was it to hear that language just for, you know, 15 straight days? It was not easy.
14: No, it was pretty hard.
13: It was kind of hard on the brain. It really was.
10: East and West eventually did meet here in America when the first formal delegation of Chinese diplomats came to the United States 158 years ago. In Boston, they met American thinkers such as Ralph Waldo Emerson and Henry David Thoreau. In New York, they dined with the governor, the mayor, and titans of Wall Street. And in Washington, they came to the White House for the first ever state dinner between China and the United States.
13: Okay, thank you very much. Appreciate that. I mean, honestly, they couldn't have just edited this and sent it to us without the Chinese?
10: Tonight, we revive the spirit of that first encounter here on American soil as we are joined by some of the top leaders in business, culture, and government from our own time. On one side, China draws on thousands of years of history and tradition from Sun Tzu to Sun Yat-sen, Poor Americans, we inherit a legacy of faith from Jerusalem to Rome, the democracy of ancient Athens, the triumphs of Sparta, and the freedom proclaimed in Philadelphia 250 years ago.
15: I mean, good stuff. You've got to put on all of the show. You've got to put on an incredible showing. You've got to show the right respect. I would love to have been a fly in the wall when they got together behind closed doors. I would love to have been that because, well, actually, you know, with this administration, we're going to probably find out every single thing anyway. And the reason I say that is kind of simple. President Trump will probably do some long-ass truth post coming up tonight or tomorrow and talk about how successful it was and how great it was and how good it was to see Xi. And you know what? Maybe he'll actually tell us exactly what went down. What we had for four straight years under Biden, and we had this mostly under Obama as well, was a government that wasn't transparent at all. A government that put a lid on the media on Thursday afternoons. And you wouldn't get anything again until Monday morning. A government that did anything it wanted to do and didn't think it was accountable to anybody, not any of us, and certainly not to the media that was complicit with those 4 years in that government. Same thing under Obama. He gave us a good show on the outside, never really told us what he was working on the inside, other than the division he was causing in the country. This administration, like or hate Donald Trump, you're going to get the scoop from him. Go and follow him on Truth Social. You're going to get the truth. I'm only on Truth Social so I can see what he's going to post. Because he doesn't post a whole lot over on X. They've got Response 47 posts a lot, and some people of his administration do. But if you want to find out what the president's thinking at any time of day, could be 2 o'clock in the morning, go to Truth Social, go follow him over there. He continued last night.
10: As the leaders of our two nations, President Xi and I both understand that we represent different systems, but the ties between our people endure, and we've never gotten along better. Since the first trade ships from...
15: When I first saw this earlier, I thought he was going to say, and we've never gotten along. Uh-oh.
10: New York left the harbor to arrive on the banks of the Pearl River. Americans and Chinese have always exchanged goods, knowledge, customs, and ideas. This has been the foundation of commerce and mutual respect between our countries, and together we can continue to build a relationship that promotes prosperity and security for future generations.
15: The question is this just for us? Is this really about what happened, you know, behind closed doors? I think this is just for us. Look at the respect we're showing this guy. I think that's exactly what's going on. And again, I think the president will probably go on Truth Social at some point tonight or tomorrow and say, here's why it was so successful, the most successful meeting ever between China and the United States. And I think we'll probably get the full skinny from him. I think so anyway.
16: Oh, come on.
15: Right. Yes, exactly right.
10: And if I could go off script just for a second, I just want to say, I had to do it.
16: 我现在要脱稿, 讲几句,
15: okay,
16: 必须得...
15: gotta translate that too.
16: 脱稿, 讲几句.
10: But as a special...
15: 神神神, I guess means I had to do it.
10: Still treat in honor of President Xi and Madam Peng, I'd like to invite everyone in the room to visit through that beautiful curtain in the back. The door, it's all lit up and looks beautiful. It's 1 year away from completion, the new ballroom that you...
15: You got to love that Trump decided, this is a good time to go off script and talk about my ballroom. Paul, you know what I mean? He had to throw the ballroom in there.
17: Is that where all the lights were at? Because obviously there weren't any here.
15: They took all the lights away from this room, and they're all in the beautiful ballroom. We're going to go follow the lights.
10: And you will see something that I think you will really love. Presidents have been trying to get this built for 150 years, and I can tell you that tonight, if we had it, we would have had way more than 1,000 people with standing room only. And this room has about 145. That's about it. So they've been looking for this for over 150 years, all presidents, and they will shortly have it. So in honor of you, you'll be the first people to step foot on that. And we'll do that maybe after we're finished with the entertainment tonight. Anybody wants to walk into a construction site that's nice and clean and sparkling, it's our honor to have you do so. But this is in honor of President Xi, Madam Peng.
15: There you go. A big round of applause. We need the guy to translate all that. It's actually pretty cool. And if you're President Xi, you feel like they really rolled out the red carpet for you. There's literally a red carpet behind President Trump here. But he's going to be one of the first world leaders to ever, if not the first, other than the president, to see the construction site of the ballroom. I got to tell you, I didn't have it on my bingo card. I should have, because the ballroom has been all we've talked about for the past who knows how long. But ballroom bigger and better than this. But I should have seen that coming. I failed as a talk show host, not knowing that he's going to go ballroom. Paul, you probably saw the ballroom coming. You probably saw him talking about that.
17: I didn't, but I don't know if anybody could see anything coming there at all with it being so dark.
15: No, it was as dark as could possibly be. It's just absolutely ridiculously dark for no reason whatsoever. Now, the president does do a toast to President Xi. He also gives a gift to President Xi. We'll have that when we come back. And I definitely want your thoughts. Let's open the phone lines. 888-941-PAGS. 888-941-7247. JoePags.com. Scroll down. Click on contact. Again, it's a free speech Friday, so whatever's on your mind is fine. But where are you on this big whoop-de-doo with the president coming over from China, our president and the contingent going to China in May? I think it's smart. I think somebody wrote me yesterday and was right on. Keep your friends closer, enemies closer. She can be an enemy. China and she can also be an ally. And I don't think we're ever going to be allied in our lifetimes anyway, militarily, but can be a trade ally, can be a human ally. It doesn't have to be acrimony at all times. So I think rolling out the red carpet made a lot of sense. But how do you feel about the visit? What did you want to come out of the visit? And are you somebody who's apathetic, like I said at the beginning? You don't care about the visit. Like to hear that, too. 888-941-PAGS, 888-941-7247, joepags.com. They tell you about the scary story out of Kentucky, where a Kentucky police officer ran the same two license plates 2,000 times. 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They belong to the mother of his child. She had an order of protection against him. 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The Washington Post found at least 50 more. 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They can't harm you if they can't find you. We're back after this. Stay here.
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27: Injury updates heading into the NFL weekend. Quarterback Sam Darnold will play for the Seahawks against the Commanders. Puka Nacua doubtful for the Rams. Nico Collins out for the Texans. Aaron Jones cleared to play for the Vikings. Nick Bosa of the Niners expected to miss a couple of weeks with a calf injury. College football tomorrow. Number 1 Texas plays at number 13 Tennessee. Second-ranked Georgia home for Oklahoma. I'm Frank Aaron.
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15: I'm glad to have you. Thanks. 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Definitely want to hear from you. The president makes a toast to the president of China and also gives him a gift.
10: President Xi and Madam Peng, Melania and I want to thank you for making your journey, and it is a long journey, to America during our 250th year. I'd like to raise a glass and propose a toast to President Xi, Madam Peng, and the long relationship between China and America that has bridged thousands of miles and spanned hundreds of years. And may all of our people know a future of harmony, peace, and success. And we're all here today and tonight to honor you both, and thank you very much for coming to America.
15: I don't want to hear the translation. So they propose a toast and have a good day, and nice to have you here and all that. And again, it's all great, but he's going to be very upset when he sees how dark he was. And the people behind him are lit so much better than he was. And then they offer him a gift.
10: President Xi and Madam Peng, Melania and I want to thank you for making your journey, and it is a long journey, to America during our 250th.
15: It feels like that's the same exact soundbite, so that would be weird. At the end of the day, I think he gave him an eagle, to be honest with you. I think. Let me see if I can bring this up. He gives him something that should commemorate his visit here.
10: In that spirit of friendship, it's my honor to present President Xi with a gift made by an extraordinary American artist, one of the greatest in the world, and designed in personal collaboration with Melania and myself. And the bald eagle is a national symbol of the United States and an embodiment of the free and soaring spirit of America. And we hope it'll find a nice place, a wonderful place in Beijing. It's your honor.
15: We have to hear, so I need to see the eagle. They're unveiling the eagle now.
2: 我很荣幸向习主席赠送一份礼物。
15: Which is even darker than Trump is. What are we looking at here? Put a light on the damn thing.
2: 是一份。
15: Okay. And then she stands up, and his head is twice the size of the eagle. Come on, man. Here you go. I mean, it's obviously an eagle. You see the wings, but you can't see, like, the design. You can't see the detail. It's in the dark, and I don't know why, and they should have lighted the whole place. I think Polo nailed it. I think the ballroom got all the lighting. 888-941-PAGS, 888-941-7247, joepags.com. We've got one line open. All the rest are filled up. I'm going to take all of you after the break. I don't want to take somebody now and give you 20 seconds. I got to go. So hang on there. Free Speech Friday. What is your assessment of this visit from the Chinese leader? What is your assessment of us going there in May? Is the relationship getting better, or are both sides sizing the other side up? Again, about an hour from now, Brent Sadler on. He's a former Navy captain. He's also a guy who is from the Heritage Foundation. He knows exactly what it is she would like to have. He knows exactly what it is the president would like for us to have from China. And what about Taiwan? And is China helping out Iran in our war with them? And if so, how do we make them stop? What about the Strait of Hormuz? Is that affected at all by any of this? So your thoughts are definitely necessary for the program. 888-941-PAGS, 888-941-7247, or joepags.com. Much more to come. Don't forget to stop by all the social media. I've got a new video up there about Sonny Hostin might have lied about being on that jury. Keep it here.
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6: ABC News, I'm Dave Packer. Dangerous flooding and storm force winds creating concern up and down the East Coast with tens of millions of Americans from the Carolinas to New England and the path of a nor'easter. At the White House this morning on the final day of President Xi's visit, President Trump saying again that he had very productive meetings with the Chinese leader and China's first lady.
10: We've had a tremendous visit from two spectacular people, and we've really enjoyed it, and I think we've made tremendous strides.
6: But neither side revealing much of what was actually said behind closed doors. In a 6-3 ruling, the Supreme Court is allowing the Trump administration to use Social Security data to upgrade a federal database to identify non-citizens and ineligible voters, despite concerns about its reliability. The ruling comes less than 2 weeks after the Supreme Court blocked the president's effort to place restrictions on mail-in voting. This is ABC News.
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7: Heading into the high country, westbound 70 from Golden up to the Eisenhower Tunnel in about 80 minutes. Now, some slow traffic between Genesee and Idaho Springs. Here in the metro area, still have some slowdowns, no highway problems. Now, trouble with traffic lights, pretty big backups, Colfax and Airport Boulevard. Traffic lights messed up, Sheridan and I-76, also on Parker Road at Lehigh. With traffic, I'm Susan Phelan.
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0: pleasure to have you about an hour from now. It's going to be Brent Sadler. He's got great information from the Heritage Foundation, former Navy guy. He knows a lot about what it is that China wants militarily. Also, he knows a lot about what they probably were talking about in that meeting of, over the past couple of days with President Xi from China and also with President Trump. Is there going to be a conflict with Taiwan? And why haven't they done it yet? I literally asked Brent Sadler. Look, I don't want them to try to invade Taiwan. But when they saw how lame Joe Biden was and how badly he left Afghanistan, what a mess. Why didn't China go in? And his answer is actually pretty interesting. Make sure you check that out. Keep it right here on the Joe Pag Show. Let me grab a few phone calls on the visit from President Xi. I do have an update on the Sonny Hostin story from yesterday. Sonny Hostin, yesterday or the day before, claimed that she was on the jury for the butcher of Tompkins Square. This guy, Radovich, something like that. I've got it written down. You'll hear it during the interview, by the way. But you can also check out the short video. But she claimed that she was on the jury of this cannibal guy for his trial over murder. She claimed on The View that she was the holdout juror that ended up forcing the jury to go not guilty on the guy by reason of insanity instead of convicting him. She claimed it was 11-1 to convict him, and she was the one juror to stop the conviction. Then eventually she turned every other juror. Well, it turns out people who were there said that just isn't true. So we'll get into that in a second. Let me go to the phone lines in the meantime. Going to be Adam in San Antonio at the home base. Adam, what's going on? Hi.
1: What's going on? Hey, Joe, I'm glad that President Trump is fixing up the White House. And, Joe, one of the reasons for this trip is to show our strength and our focus. And being a strong leader is very important in America. You know, our adversaries, the terrorists, they would love for somebody like crazy Uncle Joe to still be in power. You know, Joe, I think that the left has done more damage to our country when crazy Uncle Joe was president than China and Russia has done in 50 years of Cold War, 60 years. And, you know, we can't go to war with China because neither country will ever surrender. You know, it would just be terrible. It would be catastrophic. You know, China has 1 billion people. They could literally throw tens of millions of people at us, soldiers. So, we got to just try to do what we can. Taiwan is actually a touchy subject, you know. Yeah, that is going to have to come to some kind of resolution. Thanks, yeah. Joe.
0: I'm with you, Adam. I appreciate you. Adam calls in. See, Adam's cool. He calls in, knows what he wants to say, then hangs up. I'm out of here. I'm Adam, and I'm gone. Adam, thank you. 888-941-PAGS, 888-941-7247, joepags.com. I don't know how many people they actually have in China. I know that we at one point thought it was 1.6 billion, then we thought it was 1.4 billion. I think they officially say 1.4. Some people are saying they're estimating it by a lot. It's nowhere near that. But whatever it is, they do have more people than us, and they could, through attrition, fight a pretty harsh war. We don't want to be at war with them. I'd rather have them as a trading partner, as we coexist. You know, we're not friends with Russia, but it's better that it's not the Soviet Union. It's better that it's not this Cold War like it was for so long. And a lot of today's generation doesn't remember. They don't even remember the Cold War. I mean, it was over before they were even born. It was a really, really tough time. When I went to elementary school, and I think a lot of people watching and listening probably had this same exact experience. When I went to elementary school, we actually had these exercises where we had to hide under our desks. And we were told, I remember this, never forget this, at Great Neck Road School in Copeg, New York. They literally said, it's in case the dinosaurs come back. I was like, well, that's interesting. Why did the dinosaurs come back? That's okay. I'm 5 years old. I'm under the desk. You tell me to get under the desk, I'm getting under the desk. But it turns out they were trying to prepare us in case there was some war. I mean, many would say it's for nuclear fallout, but I'm not sure how under the desk would protect you from that. But people used to have nuclear fallout shelters in their backyards made out of solid concrete or steel or whatever. And I mean, many of these people had these bunkers in their own backyards. That's how strange it was, how different it was then. We were literally afraid that there might be some attack on the homeland. It didn't happen, thank God, by the Soviet Union, and it broke up before it could actually do that. And we're certainly friendlier now, although we're not, you know, allies by any means. But now you've got the threat from Iran. Now you've got the threat from after 9/11, you know that they can get us here. So it's a very different time. We don't need to go through that again. The last thing I want is for my kids and my grandkids to have to go through what I went through growing up because of the uncertainty about this very, very, very long Cold War between us and the Soviet Union. Let me go back to the phone lines. Your thoughts, Roman, on the visit by Xi. Talk to me.
2: Hey, Joe, I remember those days, too. Like, being under the desk was going to save you from...
0: What did they tell you? Did they tell you dinosaurs? What did they tell you the reason was?
2: No, they didn't say anything to us. They were just like, this is an exercise. And the bell went off. And I remember it vividly. I can't even remember yesterday. or if you were in the hallway, you had to put books in your head.
0: Yeah, right. That was going to protect you from the nuclear fallout. Yeah.
2: Yeah, exactly. So we were all safe anyway with the dinosaurs or whatever they were training us for. But it was real, and we lived through it. Joe, with China, I wasn't going to talk about China, but you brought it up. You know, I understand the platitudes and all the graciousness and pageantry.
0: The diplomacy, yeah.
2: I get it. But behind closed doors, last time Trump and Xi met, Xi said it in no unspecific terms, stay out of our business with Taiwan. He did. And so Trump needs to go and be like, stop arming Iran. Where are they getting the, we laid to waste all of their missiles, or so we thought, and then he's sending ballistic missiles all over the Middle East. I realize we have to get ahead of the curve on the AI thing with China, because if we don't, China's just going to take over the entire world with AI. I mean, you know, they're expensive.
0: They're trying, but they're allegedly they're behind us right now.
2: We can't just, you know, us make concessions and us, you know, look like, you know, it almost looks, I feel like we're almost, we're acting subservient to Xi. And I just feel that way. Whether it looks it or not, I just feel it. I'm like, maybe behind closed doors there's more harsher language going on, but that's maybe the Boston in me coming out.
0: Yeah.
2: But, you know, we don't know what's going on behind closed doors, but, yeah, Iran is a problem, and China is their one of two friends that they have in the world. Happen to be Russia and China.
0: Right.
2: So, yeah, you know, stop taking Iran's oil. Stop selling them missiles, and, well, they aren't taking it now because the Strait's closed. But, you know, and we'll talk about Taiwan. We'll talk about it.
0: Right.
2: But you're not stopping us from arming Taiwan. I want to make one quick note, Joe, about Bibi's visit yesterday, real quick.
0: Okay.
2: Do people in the country realize what Free Palestine is, right? Do they forget what happened on October 7th, that Israel was defending themselves? People. Everybody, free Palestine. Palestine needs to free itself from Hamas Palestinians, not from Israel, not from us. McLemore, all these people need to knock it off. Understand what the term free Palestine means, because it doesn't mean anything that all you're doing is regurgitating the progressive left. That's all you're doing.

0: Chinese home turf in May. Now, and again, I'm not trying to have rose-colored glasses, but now as I watch President Trump walk Xi around the White House, Xi looks about an inch and a half, 2 inches shorter than Trump. He looks like he's there as a tourist. I don't think he's showing a very powerful, strength-laden position. He looks like he's here visiting and that he's almost subservient to Trump. So I hear you, but maybe we're seeing it in vastly different ways. China is actually being hurt by our action with Iran because of the Strait of Hormuz and the issues there. China needs the energy. So I think that it would behoove China to say, hey, Iran, knock it off and make whatever deal you have to make. We have to get back to normalcy here when it comes to our energy. I do think they're selling them arms. I do think that they're on the Iranian side, probably through technology, helping them out that way. But I think that he would be happy to see this end sooner than later. And he knows that Iran's not going to win. And he also knows that China is in no position to jump in against us right now. I think it's good to have meetings with people like this. Good to have meetings with people like in North Korea. It's better to at least have the conversation than you know right from the horse's mouth exactly where they are and what they're doing. It's better than going through, international media trying to set the stage for what Trump wants and what she wants. I'm glad he came, and I think that it was successful for us. Robert, Minneapolis, talk to me.
1: Hey, Joe, thanks for taking my call. Real quick, I just want your opinion on, with all the animosity created previously with Trump's rhetoric, and I support the meeting, and I don't disagree with it. My question is, with all the rhetoric of how abrasive and how much the Chinese government has ripped us off, tariffs, intellectual property back in Iran, all the abrasive comments, how does Trump go from, how did he navigate going from that rhetoric to giving one of the most warm welcomes, as far as a state visit? How does Trump navigate that now, in terms of creating that warmth from the abrasive nature of what is going on with the rhetoric in terms of intellectual property and so forth? And what's going on through his mind? How does he switch gears so fast? And is it because maybe with Iran we have leverage, and maybe that's a talking point with, the oil and such? But what's going on in his mind to make such a turn?
0: Well, not his mind, that's for sure. So I don't know, other than the guy likes making a deal. You said abrasive rhetoric about 7 times, and I'm not sure why you're calling it abrasive rhetoric. They are stealing our intellectual property. They absolutely are doing the things that he said. So he's been very real and very truthful, very upfront. Mm-hmm. They've been ripping us off on tariffs and on trade for generations. So he can still say that and welcome the guy over a cup of tea or over a nice steak dinner. And then behind the closed doors, I hope he's looking at him saying, look, you got to stop screwing us on trade. You got to stop stealing our intellectual property. And you got to stop helping Iran. So I don't know why they can't live together. I don't think they're mutually exclusive. She says plenty of things when he's not in front of Trump that aren't very promising or very, very positive about the United States.
1: Sure.
0: I think everybody does that. Go ahead.
1: And maybe abrasive was probably maybe a bit much, but the rhetoric, it was pretty hot rhetoric, right?
0: Yes.
1: It wasn't like, it was, maybe abrasive was too much. It was very hot rhetoric, heated, and maybe that's why he's so good, because he can change that gear when he needs to. And I find it fascinating, but I'm all for it. I think it's a good thing. Like you said, negotiating, being there and having the dialogue.
0: I just think he wants to make a deal. Robert, I think he's a deal maker, and I think he wants to go down in history as the guy that made a good deal.
1: Sure.
0: You know what I mean?
1: That makes sense. Yeah. Well, thank you, sir. I appreciate your time.
0: All right, brother. Appreciate you, Robert. Look, it's a very cool angle to come from. It's a very smart angle to come from what Robert just said. But I will never purport to be inside the president's head. I don't know his exact thought process. But in examining him as a politician and then knowing of him, like everybody did, before he was a politician, at the end of the day, he wants to go to bed saying, I did the best thing possible on the planet today. And for him, that's making a really good deal, whether it's about a building, whether it's about a property, whether it's about, beating somebody in court, or whether it's about winning on the world stage. I think he wants to win. Does he always win? No. Does he win more than he loses? Yes. So I think he wants to make a deal and say, look what I did to make this incredible deal with China. Look what I did to end the war in Ukraine, which he hasn't done yet, but he's working on it. So I think that's the mindset, but I would never pretend to know exactly what it is that he's trying to accomplish, other than what we see and what we can deduce by what we see. 888-941-PAGS, 888-941-7247, joepags.com. Stay here.
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12: Hey, Monday at 4. Hard to believe ballots are about to drop in Colorado, kicking off election month. Should we do away with that and just have a good old-fashioned election day? Join me.
13: Great to have you. Thanks. I appreciate you stopping by. There's a lot going on. It's the Joe Pag Show. Thanks for being here. Talking about President Xi's visit, there was also a Supreme Court ruling today that's actually very good when it comes to the midterms. It was 6-3, as many of these rulings are, because you've got 6 who are reasonably conservative. You've got 2 that are very conservative. You might say 3 that are very conservative. 4 that are pretty conservative. 5, now you're pushing it, but kind of conservative. 6, you know, with, you know, really high stakes. Kind of conservative. Then you got 3 that are just a bunch of naysaying, Constitution-hating, United States-hating people on the court. And that's just the truth. I'm just telling you the truth. I have that ruling for you after the top of the hour. Don't miss a second of that. Talking about President Xi's visit and whatever else is on your mind on a free speech Friday. Sunny Hostin said that she was on a jury for this cannibal and Tompkins Square. And I'm not sure that she was. When we talked about it on my show, and when we talked about it on the YouTube, I literally said, we have no proof that it was her. Then she said she was written about in the New York Times, and the New York Times doesn't say the name or the gender or anything about the juror that was the holdout. So she takes this credit for being the one holdout juror that said, this person was nuts, and I was the one not guilty. Another juror threw a chair at me, she said, which I'd like to see her prove that. But then today, lo and behold, the Gateway Pundit says, no, that didn't happen. The lone juror actually came forward. It was where somebody else who was on the jury came forward and said the lone juror was a man and he was homeless. And they were paying the jurors $15 an hour. I think maybe it was $15 a day, whatever it was $15 in some form or fashion. And because he was homeless, he wanted the free money and the three meals they were getting as they were deliberating the case. It wasn't Sunny Hostin at all. This is the point that I make a lot about the lying left. They will say anything to self-aggrandize. They will say anything to pretend they did it. It goes back to Brian Williams when he was anchoring the NBC News, just making stuff up. Just making stuff up. Things that didn't happen. He was shot down in a helicopter. He said he was there when the wall came down or something between East and West Germany. He wasn't. Somebody saw a body floating after Hurricane Katrina in New Orleans. He was at a hotel that didn't have a flood. So, I mean, these people on the left will make it up to self-aggrandize, make you think they accomplished something they didn't accomplish. Look, there's a little puffery in a lot of our memories. I get it. But nothing like this. You were the lone juror that got a disgusting murderer and cannibal off. That's your story? And then it turns out you really didn't do that? So, A, we were all sickened that she did it. And B, now we're even more sickened that she pretended she did it when she didn't do it. Very, very weird. Sam, Connecticut, about a minute. Let's go.
14: Hey, Joe, thanks for taking my call.
13: You bet.
14: Real quick, I just wanted to say I heard the same thing on another radio show this morning. And when they fact-checked it, they found out that she was on the jury, but under a different name. Sunny Hostin, I guess, is her show name.
13: Okay.
14: So they did confirm that she was on the jury, and right. I do believe what you said about her not being the holdout is completely true.
13: Well,
14: Sam,
13: thank you, and I will look into that. Sunny Hostin, I don't think is her maiden name. Maybe it is. But I think she literally has said on the show, I don't use my real name because white people can't pronounce it, or most of you people can't pronounce it, something like that. I think she's part Puerto Rican and part black, and it's probably a Spanish name. But either way, I mean, she could have been on the jury, but why claim to be the one that made this guy not guilty when everybody knows that he did it? I didn't understand that even a little bit. 888-941-PAGS, 888-941-7247, joepags.com. Really appreciate you stopping by. Appreciate you getting it done. Go stop by the YouTube, joepags.com/YouTube. The Megyn Kelly full interview, unedited, uncensored interview is up and running right now on YouTube. Back after this.
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15: From the Quantum Fiber from AT&T Traffic Center.
17: Multiple off-highway issues going on right now. First off in Thornton, 104th Avenue westbound at York Street. There is a crash there causing some pretty slow speeds. Backups to Steel Street. Also, Arapahoe Road westbound at Havana. There is a crash there also causing some slows to about a five-minute slowdown there on that westbound side of Arapahoe Road. Kipling northbound approaching Alameda. There is an accident there as well. With traffic, I'm Jeffrey Dalle.
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26: ABC News, I'm Dave Packer. Dangerous flooding and storm force winds creating concern up and down the East Coast with tens of millions of Americans from the Carolinas to New England and the path of a nor'easter. At the White House this morning on the final day of President Xi's visit, President Trump saying again that he had very productive meetings with the Chinese leader and China's first lady.
27: We've had a tremendous visit from two spectacular people, and we've really enjoyed it, and I think we've made tremendous strides.
26: But neither side revealing much of what was actually said behind closed doors. In a 6-3 ruling, the Supreme Court is allowing the Trump administration to use Social Security data to upgrade a federal database to identify non-citizens and ineligible voters, despite concerns about its reliability. The ruling comes less than 2 weeks after the Supreme Court blocked the president's effort to place restrictions on mail-in voting. This is ABC News. In response to growing global concerns over AI technology, Pope Leo at the UNESCO headquarters in Paris today adds his voice to the debate.
28: While intelligence is attributed to computational systems, we struggle to recognize the inalienable dignity of human persons whose lives are judged according to the criterion of efficiency, and when deemed no longer productive, they're rejected and discarded.
26: In the U.S., President Trump and House Speaker Mike Johnson are currently scheduled to meet with AI leaders next week at the White House to discuss ongoing security risks. Nine states, including California, Nevada, and Georgia, have reported cases of E. coli believed to be linked to raw cheese by the Sierra Nevada Cheese Company, with at least three of those cases diagnosed with hemolytic uremic syndrome, a life-threatening emergency that can damage blood vessels and lead to kidney failure. I'm Dave Packer, ABC News.
29: Denver Mayor Mike Johnson shrugged off some of the issues that Waymos have had in the past week, including driving through the South Pearl Street Farmers Market on Sunday.
30: It went and checked out in the Farmers Market and got itself out without injuring anybody. So it's a little bit like a tourist driver from Texas getting lost, but the benefit is no one got hurt and they got out safely. And so they're still far safer than human drivers.
29: He says while there is no law allowing police to ticket autonomous vehicles for traffic violations, Denver knew there would be a learning curve for the driverless cars. The Broncos are taking on the Los Angeles Rams in Sunday Night Football this weekend. Broncos wide receiver Courtland Sutton is excited to battle Rams defensive backs Trent McDuffie and Jalen Watson.
31: Familiar foes, you know, obviously they're going to be in different jerseys, but familiar guys that I've been playing against Trent for a while now with him being in Kansas City and, you know, getting a chance to go against them in a different uniform. It's going to be good.
29: Rams Broncos kickoff 6:20 p.m. Sunday, and the Rockies are taking on the Chicago White Sox tonight. I'm Rob Dawson.
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17: Multiple off-highway issues going on right now. First off in Thornton, 104th Avenue westbound at York Street. There is a crash there causing some pretty slow speeds. Backups to Steel Street. Also, Arapahoe Road westbound at Havana. There is a crash there also causing some slows to about a five-minute slowdown there on that westbound side of Arapahoe Road. Kipling northbound approaching Alameda. There is an accident there as well. With traffic, I'm Jeffrey Dalle.
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13: Hello, we appreciate you being here on a Free Speech Friday. Whatever's on your mind, fair game. If I know something about it, we'll talk about it. If not, we will move on. Of course, the haters are going to hate when it comes to Xi visiting the United States. NPR put out an article a little while ago basically saying, eh, nothing good happened. Takeaways from the Trump-Xi state visit, pageantry and pandas by Emily Fang, Deepra Shivaram, and Rob Schmitz over at NPR, National Public Radio, which is as biased as they get. Now, I have not read this entire story yet. I hope I get surprised. I hope I am stunned by the fact that NPR is doing real, honest reporting. I hope they do here. I really mean that. Am I going to bet on it? No. Should you bet on it? No. Do not bet the house or even the rent on them being even handed here. President Trump rolled out the red carpet for Xi Jinping this week for the first state visit that the Chinese leader has made since 2015. So far, they're correct. The visit comes at an important time for both men. For Trump, the state visit comes at about 6 weeks before the midterm elections. Xi has an important calendar ahead as well, with a key Communist Party meeting scheduled for next month that should set up a widely expected announcement next fall that Xi will rule for another five-year term. But there were a few commitments that came out of the meetings in Washington this week and more emphasis put on pageantry. Here we go. How do they know what commitments were made? How do they know? How do they know they might have signed something, might have done something, might have committed to something? How do you know they didn't have any commitments? But they say it as if it's true. Expectations were low for major takeaways is the headline or the subtitle here. The U.S. says the two countries will extend by 2 months a trade truce that lets the U.S. access rare earth elements from China and for China to access some advanced American semiconductor chips. Well, that sounds like a deal. That sounds like a commitment. No? They're extending for 2 months. It's a short amount of time. But the trade truce continues. Well, I'm sure they're negotiating in the background, trying to make sure that trade gets done correctly, that they stop screwing us on trade, and that we can have a nice partnership. That's a good thing. The two delegations did not announce crucial details about two still unformed boards of trade and investment, Boeing purchases and pending Chinese agricultural purchases. Instead, the two men relied on cordial remarks that glossed over the significant trade and economic complaints that have driven recent tension in the U.S.-China relationship. At a state dinner of about 145 guests, Xi toasted to Trump's health and to a new chapter in bilateral relations, while Trump highlighted the long history of commerce between both countries. Xi wielded many of the usual feel-good tropes of Chinese diplomacy, said Lucy Hornby, author of The Last Man, an upcoming biography on Xi, such as Panda Diplomacy. In his opening remarks, Trump referenced the intertwined histories of U.S. Marines and Chinese communist fighters in World War II, a conflict during which, look at the greatness that we had together fighting in World War II, he said. Neither side is really in a position from a domestic standpoint to work out the really complicated issues at the heart of the conflict between the two, Sam Sachs, a senior fellow at the think tank New America, said. Trump played up his personal relationship with Xi. Xi focused on geopolitics. The two men and their delegation spent about 3 hours together in meetings inside the White House on Thursday, yesterday. But much of the time was spent on a personal tour Trump gave to Xi of the South Lawn, lingering on the new helipad Trump has constructed there and climbing inside the new Marine One helicopter. Beijing views the U.S. relationship through sweeping historical terms, with Xi invoking the trap that is opening remarks on Thursday, a concept plucked from academia, but what is increasingly referenced by senior Chinese policymakers to describe possible conflict with a rising power threatens a declining power. Yet China indicated it considered the visit had gone smoothly. A readout of the Thursday meetings highlighting positive aspirations for the future in a relationship and praising the diplomacy as a significant step toward finding the right way for the two nations to coexist. So, I mean, you know, it wasn't horrible reporting. Certainly wasn't exactly what was going on, because when you say things like no significant commitments happened and you don't really know what happened behind closed doors, now you do have some Trump advocates out there, some spokespeople for Trump out there talking about what didn't happen. But at the end of the day, you don't really know what the deal was. And when I talk to Brent Sadler coming up in about 20, 25 minutes, make sure you stick around for that. He talks about why it's important to do this face-to-face. I'm like, why didn't they do it over Zoom? Why don't they just make a phone call? Why do we have to go there? Why do they have to come here? What does that do? And he gives a great detail as to why that is helpful. So, I mean, you know, if I give NPR a grade from A through F, it's about a C. It wasn't horrific, but it certainly wasn't, you know, pro-America, and it certainly wasn't, you know, we don't know what all the deals and what all the arrangements could be yet. It could have been that. It should have been that, because at the end of the day, they don't know what happened. They don't know what happened. And we will know soon. And, of course, the president's going to put a very positive spin on it because he's the one that hosted President Xi. Let me get into a ruling that was made today that the left is going to hate. The fact is the Trump administration does get to use a modified voter verification database. I teased this for you last hour. This is from SCOTUS blog, a blog that follows the Supreme Court, oddly. Supreme Court clears way for Trump administration to use modified voter verification database from Amy Howe today. Supreme Court today cleared the way for the Trump administration to move forward with its plan to use a modified centralized database to verify voter citizenship. In a seven-page opinion issued just 39 days before the November 3rd, 2026 election, the justices paused a ruling by a federal judge in Washington, D.C. that had blocked the government from doing so on the ground that it violated, among other things, federal privacy laws. The unsigned opinion for the majority indicated that the lower court's order inhibits the federal government's efforts to assist state and local agencies in the proper administration of the midterm elections. In a dissenting opinion joined by Justices Sonia Sotomayor, Elena Kagan, and Justice Ketanji Brown Jackson, imagine that, they joined together to dissent, called Friday today's decision a questionable interim ruling about two statutory provisions that the Supreme Court has never before interpreted. She also contended that the majority focuses only on the harms the government will purportedly suffer absent a stay, disregarding the harms that the use of modified databases caused and will likely continue to cause to lawful voters. What exactly does it cause? When you sign up to vote, you're telling the government, this is who I am, this is where I live, this is the fact is I'm a citizen, therefore I'd like to vote. If you're not a citizen, you can't vote. How do you verify that? How do you verify it? I do see people like Beto O'Rourke here from Texas who thinks he deserves to win an election somewhere. You see him out there on the campaign trail talking about they're going to send CBP, they're going to send ICE to voting places, trying to stop anybody who looks Mexican. He literally said this. If you look Mexican, they're going to try to stop you from voting, which is stupid. That's not what's going on. That's not. It never has been what's going on. Now, we've been told ICE and CBP won't be at the polling places, but let me say this. If they are, how does it affect you if you're a citizen? How does that affect you if you're here legally and you're a citizen of the United States, you're allowed to vote? How does that affect you? It doesn't affect me. Last time I went and voted in my county, there was a sheriff deputy. I believe there was a state police guy there. I didn't care. I said, hey, how you doing, guys? Stay safe. Boom, fist bump. It doesn't bother me, as it wouldn't bother anybody who's an American citizen, even if they're Mexican in heritage. It's such a ridiculous thing to say that if you're Mexican, they're going to stop you from voting. When exactly has that happened? When? We know that some people that are here illegally have voted. We know that. We know that for a fact. What I haven't heard is a bunch of people, not since the Civil Rights Act, not since the Voting Rights Act, that a bunch of people, because of their race or ethnicity, had been stopped from voting. And the last election that we were all worried about the possible cheat being on was 2020. And who benefited from that? Was it the radical right that wants to stop illegal aliens from voting? No. No, they didn't. They did not reap the benefits of what happened in 2020. Story continues. The dispute dates back to late March when President Donald Trump issued an executive order that, among other things, directed the Department of Homeland Security and the Social Security Administration to set up systems that would permit state and local governments to verify voter citizenship and immigration status. Those agencies then modified the Department of Homeland Security systematic alien verification for entitlements database, known as the SAVE system, to include the records of U.S.-born citizens, to give it access to Social Security numbers, and to allow users to conduct multiple searches simultaneously. The League of Women Voters said the Electronic Privacy Information Center went to federal court in Washington, where they challenged the changes to the SAVE system. On June 22nd, U.S. District Judge Sparkle Sukunen, who, by the way, should be impeached, he's an idiot, agreed with the challengers that the modified SAVE system violates federal privacy laws, the Social Security Act, and the federal laws governing administrative agencies, and she barred the government from using it. Let me just ask you a simple question, because you're a smart human being in America. Let me ask you a simple question. You're a smart human being in the United States. Why do we have Social Security numbers? Anybody? CJ, why do we have Social Security numbers? Do you know?
11: I don't.
13: Polo, why do we have Social Security numbers?
12: Isn't it supposed to prove that you're an American citizen?
13: No. Those who aren't citizens can have a Social Security number.
12: I'm saying supposed to.
13: No. It's for one reason. So the IRS can tax our asses.
12: Yeah, I mean, that's the obvious reason.
13: Right. And the argument that the left is making about not having our Social Security numbers in the DHS database is that the government is violating our privacy by getting the Social Security numbers. CJ, where do we get the Social Security number?
11: From the government?
13: Yes, from the government. You can speak up. You're very smart. Polo, we get it from the government, don't we?
12: We get a lot of things from the government, yes.
13: Right. So the government issues us, I want to make sure I understand. The government issues us a number through which they can tax our asses. It's from the government. I didn't make up my number because my number would have been 1, 2, 3, 4, 5, 6, 7, 8. I wouldn't have some complicated, stupid number.
12: 9.
13: Exactly. I would not. It would be something simple that I can remember. I mean, I can remember mine now, but for 60 years I've had to memorize it. That said, the government gives us the number. So they can track us and tax us and verify that it's us. It wasn't something that we devised privately and that somehow is private from the government. Now, it's private. I don't want my neighbor to know my Social Security number. I don't want people that I'm working with to have my Social Security number. But I certainly know that the government has it because it gave it to me. So, in other words, the IRS can have it. The Treasury can have it. But the DHS can't have it because that's a violation of privacy. These people are drunk. I think that those six justices on the Supreme Court should be tested for drugs. Got to be a drug test here. Somebody might be on something. Because they want Americans to believe, and this idiot Judge Snookelman or whatever the hell her name is, They want us to believe that giving our Social Security number to a database to make sure that we're eligible and allowed to vote is somehow a violation of privacy when the number emanated from the government. They think we're stupid, and we're not. 888-941-PAGS, 888-941-7247, joepags.com. Do you have a problem with the DHS knowing your Social Security number to make sure that you are eligible to vote? Would you have a problem with an ICE officer or with a CBP officer at a polling place? Does that affect you somehow? 888-941-PAGS, 888-941-7247, joepags.com. Brent Saddleman, or Sadler, I should say, at the bottom of the hour. 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
13: From the Quantum Fiber from AT&T Weather Center.
14: A few thunderstorms Friday evening, then clearing skies down to 53. Mostly sunny, 83 Saturday. Partly sunny, a little windy, and 84 on Sunday. I'm Dave Frazier, Fox 31, Pinpoint. 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
21: Glad to have you, fans. I appreciate you stopping by. Brent Sadler at the bottom of the hour. Don't miss a second of that. Coming up in less than 10 minutes, about 8 minutes from now. Brent is a former Navy captain. He is a guy who knows what he's talking about. He's a guy who knows what the conflict is, the inner conflict is between China and the United States. Militarily, how do they size up to us? How do they measure up to us? And that's an important question that a lot of people should want an answer to. Going to break that down. Also, what was the first thing they talked about? And I assumed it would have been Iran. Brent says it wasn't Iran. It was something else. And he'll have that for you at the bottom of the hour. Again, my long form, my Unshaken and Unafraid with Joe Pags with Megyn Kelly is up and running right now on my YouTube. 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Go and do that, and you'll see the interview with Megyn Kelly. Hour number three, Aaron Mullen, Pags and Mullen. We're going to do another one this week. Some hot topics of the day. Going to have that for you, too. The entire thing is over on my YouTube as well. Don't miss a second of that. Meantime, sad news. Out of the attempted assassination of President Trump in Butler, Pennsylvania, on the campaign trail in 2024, this is a headline from The Guardian. Man shot and wounded during Trump assassination attempt in Butler dies. James Copenhaver, 76 years old, left with lingering injuries after the gunman opened fire from a rooftop at a 2024 Pennsylvania rally. We all remember that fateful day. We all remember that. We couldn't believe it. I mean, I believe I woke up to the fact that Trump had been shot. Although, I mean, we probably heard it sooner than that, and I, generally speaking, stay up all night. Can't remember exactly the time of day. I know I had Donald Trump Jr. almost immediately to talk about the situation. Yeah, you know, there are people among us right now, some that you work with, some you go to school with, some that you run into at the grocery store, who literally think Trump staged that. It didn't really happen. That he never got shot in the ear. And that he's just a liar, and he did that to win the election. Can you believe how sick you would have to be knowing that you had the one man die, now a second man has died, a third person was also injured? I mean, do we know everything about it? No, not even a little bit. Do we know who the guy really was that did the shooting? We know his name. We don't know much about his background whatsoever. So there are a lot of questions to be answered. But to allege that he never got shot, what, do you have a packet of ketchup in his pocket? To slap on his ear? What are you, stupid? It's so dumb. I mean, dislike his policies if you want, but there are real people dying here, and he had a real injury. James Copenhaver, one of the three campaign rally attendees or attenders, shot in 2024 during an assassination attempt on then-candidate Donald Trump, has died in Pittsburgh, his lawyer said Thursday, yesterday. He was 76. Copenhaver was in the bleachers during the event in Butler, Pennsylvania, when a 20-year-old gunman opened fire from a nearby rooftop, grazing Trump's right ear with a bullet. With one bullet, Copenhaver was struck in the arm and in the abdomen, wounds that left him with lingering injuries and walking with a cane. Two other attenders were also shot, David Dutch, who survived, and Corey Comparator. Some say Comparator, I say Comparatori. Either way, who shielded his family from gunfire before he was killed. Copenhaver died Wednesday at Allegheny Health Network in West Penn Hospital in Pittsburgh, according to a statement from the Allegheny County Medical Examiner cited in local media accounts. Copenhaver's lawyer, John Joseph Feldman, said in a statement issued on behalf of the family that he died surrounded by loved ones. The statement did not specify that his death was directly related to the injuries he suffered at the rally. Copenhaver and his wife, Marianne Copenhaver, sued the federal government in June, alleging that Secret Service and Department of Homeland Security had utterly failed to provide appropriate security at the rally. They're right about that, by the way, I add. Copenhaver's injuries required multiple surgeries, including a transection of his colon, and he had lingering kidney and other damage, including a loss of feeling in his leg. The lawsuit described the wounds as debilitating, grievous, permanent, and life-altering. In a statement posted to social media, Trump on Thursday called Copenhaver a true American patriot. Jim showed tremendous bravery, courageously continuing to fight, and maintaining a positive spirit despite unimaginable hardships, Trump wrote on Truth. It's a very sad update. You go to a rally, you should assume that the Secret Service is going to do an incredible job. I don't know if there have been any settlements in these cases. I'm sure I could research that this weekend and find out if it's been announced. But they should get anything they want and need. You go to a political rally where the former president is there, and the Secret Service should make sure there isn't a guy 130 yards away on top of a flat building that anybody with a brain could have seen had they tried. 888-941-PAGS, joepags.com. Stay here.
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0: ABC News, I'm Dave Packer. Rough search stretching from the coast of South Carolina all the way to New England as a nor'easter turns in the Atlantic. There are concerns about flooding in the mid-Atlantic. In New York, Mayor Zoran Mamdani.
1: Coastal flooding begins tonight and will be at its worst Saturday morning, especially in the Rockaways, around Jamaica Bay, and around Staten Island's coast. If you live in a basement, know your exits and be ready to move if water approaches.
0: President Trump and Chinese President Xi Jinping wrapping up their three-day summit at the National Archives, viewing the country's founding documents, including the Constitution and Declaration of Independence, but neither side detailing any major accomplishments. The latest White House media restriction, the White House signaling that CNN will be left off Air Force One for President Trump's trip to a Tennessee college football game tomorrow. A judge temporarily struck down an earlier ban on CNN and two other outlets on Thursday, but his decision only mentioned the White House grounds and not Air Force One. This is ABC News.
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23: So a lot of active issues out there right now. 6th Avenue eastbound at Colfax, there's a crash there. The right lane is blocked. Also, 104th westbound at York, there was an earlier crash there. That is almost cleared. It should clear very, very soon. Washington northbound at I-70, there's a crash in the left lane there. Also, the off-ramp from I-70 westbound to Washington, the left turn lane is blocked. With traffic, I'm Jeffrey Dallet.
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0: United States, went there in May to Beijing. Now you've got President Xi and his contingent here in the United States. One wonders what really goes on in something like this. They could have made a phone call. They could have done it over Zoom. Why is it so important to do it in person? Let's get with Brent Sadler. He's Senior Research Fellow, Naval Warfare and Advanced Technology, Allison Center for National Security, Heritage.org. Good to see you, Brent. How are you?
1: Doing great. Thanks for having me back on.
0: Why don't they do it over Zoom? Why do they have to? Why is this the big, you know, hoop-de-doo, the big pomp and circumstance, going to Beijing, going to Washington? Why is that so important?
1: Well, for the same reason I'd like to be sitting right next to you while we're having this conversation.
0: Yes.
1: There's so much more that you can get out in the, you know, when you're physically next to someone, reading their body language, the conversations and the hospitality that kind of open them up a little bit ways that other. And I think that explains a lot of President Trump. I see a lot of my upbringing in President Trump, as my parents would, you know, being a very gracious host. But, you know, showing a lot and also to try to inspire, you know, a little bit more honesty from your guest, in this case, Xi Jinping, which is a lot to be desired there. But, you know, face-to-face meetings, seeing things with your own eyes, you know, handshake, slap on the back, joking around, all those things kind of build over a rapport that hopefully can set context for a better deal and certainly better understanding between these two. But, you know, at the end of the day, it's national interest. It's not personal relations that matter.
0: Well, but the personal relationship does matter, as you just said, not to the same level, of course. But if Reagan and Gorbachev didn't get along, we don't have that deal. We don't break down the Iron Curtain. We don't get freedom for a lot of people that were in that Soviet bloc. So what is the relationship between Xi and Trump? Can you tell just by looking from the outside?
1: It's hard to tell, to be honest. I mean, Xi Jinping has got a really good poker face. I mean, he did spend time in the United States way back in his early in his communist career. So he understands American culture. He understands a lot more of our language than I think he lets on.
0: Yeah.
1: But what's really keen is what we can see, and that's the private meetings, the private conversations. How pointed is President Trump? How frank is Xi Jinping in his responses? And again, you're talking to the only person in the communist system that can talk honestly. None of the other ones can, but Xi Jinping can. And the only person he's going to talk honestly with is President Trump. So we should get a better indication here in the next few days, I think.
0: Brent's latest book is called Naval Power in Action. Go and grab that right now. He's got a couple of books out there. Go and get all of them if you can over on Amazon and everywhere else where you get books. It's a home game. You know, when I watched what was going on in May, the president, our president, certainly didn't cower. But it was interesting because President Xi had his chest out more and his shoulders back more, and they appeared to be about the same height. Here, President Trump certainly is still being President Trump, but Ping is he's not cowering, but he's not as tall. He's about an inch and a half shorter. He seems to be smiling more, almost like he knows, I'm not home today. That really does make a difference, doesn't it?
1: Well, I think a lot of that's, you know, to President Trump's behalf, because he was being very much a gracious host to Xi Jinping and trying to put him at ease. In his last big trip, Xi Jinping is, you know, rumored to have had either a heart attack, a stroke, something happened.
0: Oh, wow.
1: That was worrisome. He was there for a BRICS conference in India, and he left early, and his return was kept in a lot of secrecy that would indicate something untoward happened and having to do with his health. So I think that might have been part of it. He's probably doing better now. But clearly, when Trump was in Beijing, there were tricks that were done to make Trump look shorter, for Trump to kind of look like he's slouching in a chair, et cetera. There's none of those games were played here in the United States. And I'm sure what we know from President Trump's sense of humor out in public, I'm sure he probably kind of kidded Xi Jinping on that and probably half serious, like knocked that kind of silliness off.
0: Yeah, I had Gordon Chang on, and Gordon, like, enlightened me to what you just said. The chair was smaller. It was lower. It was, the whole thing. And what Ping was saying to his face was a little bit more acrimonious. And again, here he seems to be laughing along with the auto pen picture on the wall of the White House and so on. It's a very different scene. So Brent, we're going to get a big, long truth about this once President Xi is gone. But let's make some assumptions. What do you think was the first order of business? Is it Iran?
1: No, I think actually trade. Both parties really have a strong interest to trying to get to a better place, a more beneficial trading relationship. And again, this is something President Trump, you know, is much comfortable, and something was high on his agenda with the Chinese from the beginning. The Chinese want relief from tariffs. They want no fines on their shipping and shipbuilding, which is in order to run out the pause next in November. So the Chinese have a lot to gain by trying to play a lot more, I guess, pliable or beneficial kind of partner in the trade relationship. Of course, Taiwan will have been brought up. That you can't avoid that. That's probably will stay private. But I would not imagine any change in either's positions with regards to Taiwan. Fentanyl is not a good news story.
0: Right.
1: The apprehension of American citizens, another not a good news story. Things I would expect the president to raise in a very pointed way.
0: Brent Sadler, go and check him out, heritage.org. Get his book called Naval Power in Action. I wanted to go to Taiwan next, but it's interesting that you didn't think the first thing would be Iran. I think that we can assume, and correct me if I'm wrong, that Russia and China are at least giving moral support, if not technological support, to Iran. But this does hurt China pretty badly, too. If the Strait of Hormuz is closed, China's going to be in trouble when it comes to oil and gas, I would assume. So what side do you think China is on? Does China want Iran to win? Does China want us to get this over with so that we can get back to normal when it comes to energy? Where is the president of China's mindset, do you think, on Iran?
1: Well, a couple things. President Trump's got all the cards on this, quite frankly, and he doesn't need to ask for anything from the Chinese. He can just do it and apply the pressure to the Iranians. And already with the economic warfare that Secretary Bessent's waging, as long as there's not exceptions made to the Chinese, there's no reason to explain any of that to them. Okay. It's for Xi Jinping to raise. And so I think that's important. It's not that Iran and China's role in that doesn't have an impact. It certainly does, as well with Russia. But what's really kind of, I guess, the concern here is with the Chinese seeing to their benefit to continue these wars. And for Trump, President Trump, to try to impress upon the Chinese that, hey, if I just keep doing business as I'm doing right now, you're going to be in a lot of pain in a very bad place. So why don't you stop supporting financially the Russians and the Iranians, and we can get to a better place? I think that's probably the very likely approach that's being taken.
0: Brent Sadler, senior research fellow over at heritage.org. Go and check him out there. Let's talk about Taiwan. When Joe Biden botched the exit from Afghanistan as badly as he did, made us look as weak as he made us look, I thought that China would do something with Taiwan almost immediately. They didn't, and I don't know if they weren't prepared to. I know they want to take Taiwan back, but now with President Trump in office, I think that they missed their opening gladly. I don't want them to take Taiwan. What are your thoughts about that? When they saw the weakness of Joe Biden in that administration, do you think that Xi was that close to doing something with Taiwan?
1: No, I don't think they were ready. And that was really what's driving it. It wasn't they didn't see like, oh, this is the type of leader that we want to take a fight over Taiwan with. I think there's a strong case given the performance of the last administration and what we know about Joe Biden's mental decline that that would make a lot of sense from a Chinese perspective. But their military was given a goal of 2027 to be ready by 2027. To be able to wage a war with high confidence of success over the fate of Taiwan. They also didn't know how our other allies or how we would actually respond to a challenge. And so last year you saw, you know, by all accounts, it looked like the Chinese were ready to use deadly force. When they tried to ram a Filipino boat in August of 2025, they actually ran into one of their own Coast Guard cutters and killed two of their own in the process.
0: Oh, wow.
1: So this is

0: that floating pier thing.
1: The $350 million thing that Biden put together that just floated out to sea,
0: That's right.
1: I mean, that was pretty embarrassing. Let me ask you this. What is our responsibility, if any, should the Chinese invade Taiwan? And I think the Taiwanese think that we've got their back, but I wasn't happy that we thought we were on the hook about Ukraine. When Russia went into Ukraine, like, we had to send them $300 billion in weapons and everything else. What is our responsibility, if any, to the Taiwanese?
0: Well, I mean, my worldview is that we have no responsibility to anyone other than to Americans' safety and well-being.
1: Yes.
0: And, you know, of course, protecting our constitutional republic. That's it. A treaty is a piece of paper. If it's a choice between survival or adhering to some international law or treaty, I vote for America every time.
1: Yes.
0: So when it comes down to it, it's about national interests. Now, there's about 50 to 80,000 Americans either living in or passing through Taiwan at any given moment. When the Chinese start bombing, or it's going to start as a blockade, but it's rapidly going to become kinetic, you know, war game after war game bears this out. When they start their missile launches, like you saw the Iranians against Israel and the Houthis and our ships and everything else,
1: right,
0: but now multiply that 100-fold, there are going to be a lot of dead Americans. There is no politician, when the pictures of dead American children and families that are living there start making their way back to the United States, that the United States is going to be able to sit on the sidelines. Of course, there's economic, there's military, a lot of very, antiseptic kind of national interest things that are kind of far removed from our emotions. But emotionally, politically, I just don't see any way, the way the Chinese would have to fight that fight avoids killing a lot of American innocents. And that triggers us.
1: It's Brent Sadler, retired U.S. Navy captain and submarine officer. Want to move to Iran now. When we're watching what's going on, we keep on getting these mixed signals. The Strait of Hormuz is open, Strait of Hormuz is closed. Yep. We had 22 ships today. The day before, it was 4 ships. We know that there is, by international law, a buffer between Oman and Iran when it comes to the Strait, even though it's only 12 miles in between or something like that, or it's 21 miles, whatever the hell it is, even though they should overlap with what they control, that doesn't work that way. We always have, a 7-mile buffer in between any two countries, so it should be open, but we know that the flow is very small. So is the Strait open? First question. Second question, if it is, and I know that it is at least by a minimally open, are companies afraid to send their ships through knowing that Iran might do something rogue?
0: So the first thing, Straits of Hormuz are an international shipping strait. All ships can pass through. The neutral nations can pass through there.
1: Right.
0: Even if it's, the 12-mile territorial sea, that means that's your territory from your coastline out to sea. So they definitely, it's narrower than 24 miles, so it's territorial seas all around. But neither Oman, UAE, nor Iran, these are the folks that are right there at the Strait of Hormuz. They can't obstruct any neutral international shipping going through there. That they're not supposed to do that. The Iranians, of course, have been attacking everybody, have the Houthis in the Red Sea. So that's the first thing. When it comes to what's the reality right now, if you add in the dark fleet shipping that's moving a lot of like Iranian petroleum, or at least trying to, and you mix it in with dark fleet shipping that's also moving other Persian Gulf country oil. These are the unregulated, unregistered, or lightly registered ships. We actually are back to almost normal, or at least the petroleum is moving through there. But it's hard to track because you're dealing in some illicit activities, to say the least. And then meanwhile, we have a blockade that's stopping everything coming out of Iranian ports. So when I'm talking about Iranian petroleum, it's who's moving it across from, say, Iran into Iraq or Kuwait or somewhere else, and they're making a buck through the black market. It's not to say that's zero, but the U.S. presence there has definitely had an impact. The energy markets are starting to reflect it. It's not a supply issue. It never really has been. It's been more about speculation, and the price is going up and down because the price of crude oil, it goes up and down, but the price at the pump shouldn't be responding that quickly because you have to refine it. That crude oil would have already been sitting wherever the tanks are in the country long before the price spike. So most of this is speculation, but supply, the energy market has changed. It's continuing to change, and the Iranians are just not going to have the kind of leverage when this conflict's done over anyone by holding hostage the Strait of Hormuz.
1: And it is speculation. It is about futures because the same gasoline.

0: That's been under the ground at my local gas station. Cost $3.99, then it costs $3.75, then it costs $3.41, then it costs $3.99 again. And that, it can't possibly change. It's the same gas that's been there the whole time. So hopefully we're going to get some semblance of a completely open Strait of Hormuz soon. Iran, it looks like it's poised to say, we could open it up and not attack ships anymore. How can we trust that country that just wants us dead? Brent, can we trust them at all?
1: No, absolutely not, nor should we give them any concession. If there's anyone that needs to make a concession, that they're serious about making a deal, it's the Iranians. So there's news about like a 7-day kind of cessation to kind of like restart the MOU. And really, there's nothing new in this. And certainly, the Iranians are kind of showing their hand that they want to like get this done before the midterm elections, which, again, their intent is to try to manipulate our politics here so that President Trump has his hands tied going forward. The reality is that's completely ignorant of how our constitutional republic works. The president's not up for re-election. He'll be the commander-in-chief for another 2 years.
0: Right. But they think they could hurt him politically by losing the House and or Senate. I think that he's right in what he's been saying. It's going to end right after the midterms. I hope that you're right, that it might end before the midterms, and maybe we can get this off the table and let people realize that that was a very good thing for the future of the United States and the Western world. It's Brent Sadler. Get his book called Naval Power in Action. Before we go, let me ask you a question that's off the beaten path, but I've often wondered this. Could we beat, God forbid it happens, China in a naval war?
1: It will be very bloody and unnecessarily long because for about 20 plus years, and this is multiple administrations, we have neglected the threat, the Chinese military threat for far too long, and amidst other threats that are also starting to metastasize like a malign tumor. We are now in a situation where we wouldn't be able to like fight it quickly and get it over quickly because we don't have the munitions, we don't have the ships, we don't have the aircraft to fight that kind of fast fights. It's also what happened in World War II, the so-called phony war, where the first like 6 months or so it was, you know, not a real world war yet, but that's because the industry was spooling up. So if we get into a fight with China, I'm confident in the long term we'll persevere because their system, their communist totalitarian system, will start to have problems. The Soviets only survived World War II with good graces of the American industry and American ingenuity. And we don't get any credit for that, of course, from the Russians. But I think the Chinese understand this weakness and are trying to avoid a fight until they are sure they can win in a quick, very sharp kind of war. And that's what we got to be worried. We got to be ready to turn it into a long, multiple-year war. Sadly, that's the most likely consequence.
0: Well, hopefully it never happens. I don't think we would start it, but hopefully we're better prepared in case something like that ever were to happen. It's Brent Sadler, Get Naval Power in Action. That's the latest book. Go to heritage.org. Brent, always appreciate the time and the access. Great stuff today. Thank you.
1: Thank you.
0: All right, my man. That's it for this one. We're back after this on the Joe Pag Show. Stay here.
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0: More of the Joe Pag Show coming up on 630 KHOW. 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
0: Hags and Mullen. Another update this week on hot news stories happening around the globe. You're going to want to stick around for that. The Joe Pag Show coming right back. 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
19: Right now, 225 southbound, just south of I-70, running very, very slow right now. We are dealing with an accident in that area that's causing backups to I-70. So plan on slower speeds. 225 southbound, just south of I-70. Also, Washington Street, northbound at I-70. There is a crash there. The left lane is blocked. Also, the exit off of westbound I-70 to Washington Street is blocked from turning left. With traffic, I'm Jeffrey Dalle.
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27: ABC News, I'm Dave Packer. Rough search stretching from the coast of South Carolina all the way to New England as a nor'easter turns in the Atlantic. There are concerns about flooding in the mid-Atlantic. In New York, Mayor Zoran Mamdani.
28: Coastal flooding begins tonight and will be at its worst Saturday morning, especially in the Rockaways, around Jamaica Bay, and around Staten Island's coast. If you live in a basement, know your exits and be ready to move if water approaches.
27: President Trump and Chinese President Xi Jinping wrapping up their three-day summit at the National Archives, viewing the country's founding documents, including the Constitution and Declaration of Independence, but neither side detailing any major accomplishments. The latest White House media restriction, the White House signaling that CNN will be left off Air Force One for President Trump's trip to a Tennessee college football game tomorrow. A judge temporarily struck down an earlier ban on CNN and two other outlets on Thursday, but his decision only mentioned the White House grounds and not Air Force One. This is ABC News. In Mississippi, loved ones of deceased teenager Nolan Wells say they're not giving up the fight of finding out what happened to Wells at Faithful 4th of July weekend, where he was found dead off Horn Island.
29: The family of Nolan Wells is releasing the Mississippi State Medical Examiner's autopsy report listing the cause of his death as undetermined. The 18-year-old football player's body was pulled from the water off the Mississippi Gulf Coast after Wells spent July 4th with friends on Horn Island. A grand jury was presented with this autopsy and found his death consistent with drowning and concluded there was no evidence of a crime. His family said Wells had unexplained injuries.
27: A new after-action report from Utah Valley University found multi-security deficiencies that could have led to the assassination of conservative influencer Charlie Kirk. The report made recommendations for the school, including hiring a police sergeant to solely focus on campus events and clear criteria of when events should be moved. Dave Packer, ABC News.
30: CDOT is doing major bridge repair work on I-70 at Kipling again this weekend. CDOT's Maddie Garbalitis says they're trying not to impact drivers too much.
31: The intent is to get the bridges repaired and the roadway reopened as quickly and as safely as possible.
30: Last weekend, they closed the westbound lanes and got the work done earlier than planned. It reopened a day early. For now, the eastbound lanes are scheduled to be closed. 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
30: 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I'm Gordon Scott.
33: Now, Impact Traffic.
19: Right now, 225 southbound, just south of I-70, running very, very slow right now. We are dealing with an accident in that area that's causing backups to I-70. So plan on slower speeds. 225 southbound, just south of I-70. Also, Washington Street, northbound at I-70. There is a crash there. The left lane is blocked. Also, the exit off of westbound I-70 to Washington Street is blocked from turning left. With traffic, I'm Jeffrey Dalle.
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0: What that means is you're trying to get through all week and you had a hard time. A lot of people getting through tonight about President Xi, about China versus the United States, some other stuff as well, including Sonny Hostin. Just joining us now, Sonny Hostin, one of the co-hosts of the View, decided she would pretend that she was the sole juror that let they called him the cannibal of Tompkins Square. Maybe they called him the butcher. I think they called him the butcher. She decided to come out and say she was the lone juror that wanted to find him not guilty, that it was 11-1 that wanted to find him guilty, and she was the one that made everybody change their minds, and they let him off with a not guilty verdict. She also said somebody threw a chair at her because she was the one holdout. Well, it turns out it didn't take very long, but the next day, in the New York Post, to the Gateway Pundit, to many other outlets, they all say it was widely known it was a man who was the one holdout. And that man wanted them to keep deliberating because he was homeless. And he was making either $15 an hour or $15 an hour, probably a day, and getting three square meals provided by the taxpayer. He was ready to keep on just reaping the benefits. Had nothing to do with Sonny Hostin holding out and being the one person saying, no, he just panicked and he's just nuts and blah, blah, blah. It wasn't that at all. So she's just lying like the left will do. I mean, not unlike Joe Biden lying his way through trying to run for president in 1988. Just lied about being top of his class, lied in the speeches that he was plagiarizing, just lied about all of it, that he was with Nelson Mandela when he was arrested. It's just none of that's true. That he started his political career in the civil rights movement. It's not true. But Sonny Hostin sits there on her perch making millions of dollars and can just look at the audience and lie, and they're all like, well, yeah, that's crazy. You're the holdout. Wow. It turns out maybe not true. Now, we had a caller earlier who said that another show did find out that she was on the jury, but under her real name, which is something very different than Sonny Hostin. But I mean, what are we talking about here, man? I don't know how you benefit from telling people that. How do you benefit from saying, I was the lone holdout, I was the lone juror, I was the one that got him off. I mean, first of all, it's a horrible thing to do. A guy who killed somebody, cut her up, cooked her, then fed her to the homeless. Not making any of that up. That's really what happened. And she's proud of it somehow. It's weird. Now, was she somebody that wanted to find him not guilty? I guess at the end, she probably found him not guilty because that was the end result, she said on the show. I'm not even sure. But, I mean, at the end of the day, that's something to be proud of? In what way? I didn't get it. The Iranian leader, I guess, sat down for an interview, and he's out here talking about, or the representative, not the leader, but the representative of Iran, is talking about how Iran wants to make a deal. Well, that's interesting. But before we get into that, I gave you a lot of the back and forth between Trump and Xi and what the big dinner was about. And, hey, they give him an eagle as a gift, which is a pretty cool gift. The eagle represents us, represents freedom. So I like that. I guess they talked about a big panda or something. Showed Xi the wall outside the White House that showed Joe Biden, not as Joe Biden, but as an auto pen. That was interesting. All of it was very interesting. But did you know that a bunch of Democrats did not want the president to have President Xi here? Did you know that? Now, keep in mind, had this been a Democrat, had Kamala Harris won, oh my God, God forbid, had she won, they would have been all for her having Xi to the White House and all for her going to Beijing. But because it's Trump, this is how they responded.
2: What China is doing in Iran should be stopped. The president should not be fetting and praising Xi. He should be telling him, knock it off.
0: That's Blumenthal who lied about his service record.
2: Trump wines and dines President Xi at the White House. He has a choice to make. Once again, bend the knee to the CCP or to stand up to Xi.
0: Okay, that of course was Chuck Schumer. He's a poet. And now Elizabeth Warren, who I can't believe anybody in Massachusetts votes for.
4: It's actually pretty consistent for Trump. He loves dictators and he loves the power that Xi Jinping represents. And I think this is the president really saying to the leader of China, don't hurt me. You know, I just want to just honor you in every way I possibly can.
0: Don't hurt me? So if you're a democracy or a representative republic like we are, wouldn't you want to get rid of dictatorships on the planet? Wouldn't you want Cuba to be a free nation? Wouldn't you want North Korea to be a free nation? Wouldn't you want China to be a free nation? Wouldn't you want communism to be stamped out? Well, how do you do that? By being just an enemy and having a cold war? Or do you look at the guy in the eyeballs and say, hey, how about some human rights? How about you stop killing your own people? How about, you know, you trade with us more fairly? What is Elizabeth Warren talking about?
9: Kind of funny to listen to a power-hungry communist like Elizabeth Warren pretend that not everybody in Washington loves the idea of power.
0: That's our friend Rob Schmidt, by the way, from Newsmax.
9: Wants more power. They're all power-starved. Let's be honest about that. The typical fake outrage, though, from a political party that has aligned itself with the Chinese communists for years, which is why it's so funny to listen to Democrats complain about this. The CCP funds some of the party's biggest names, as we know, millions in political donations to Newsom, Kamala Harris, other leading California politicians. They continue to find the story over and over again. The CCP knows how to get its money to the Democrat Party, a CCP-linked family that worked with Fang Fang, Eric Swalwell's honeypot, I should say, what's behind that CBS Sacramento story right there on the screen. The same people screaming about Xi Jinping's red carpet treatment, which is simply Trump's negotiating tactic, by the way. Yeah, you got to grease people up. You bring them in, you're trying to get something out of them. You got to play really nice. These same people have been juiced by the Chinese for years. And as Trump begins negotiations on China's support for Iran, because remember, Trump has been dismantling this new Axis power that China and Russia and Iran are all a part of. He's been dismantling that whole structure for the last 2 years. And also with the race for AI, they got a lot of stuff to talk about. Xi today downplaying the highly adversarial nature of our relationship. China is honestly more of an enemy than actually just a competitor, which is what we say they are. Xi downplaying the moves that the CCP has been making against the U.S. for decades, claiming that he believes the U.S. and China should have a respectful, competitive relationship.
0: What's wrong with that, by the way? And that's Rob Schmidt. Go check him out on Newsmax. What's wrong with that? Why can't you have a good, competitive relationship? I think competition breeds better outcomes. I think competition means better product. I've given you the example 32,000 times. maybe 33,000. If you're the only burger joint in town, it can be a mediocre burger. Everybody's going to buy it. Your only pizza joint in town could be a mediocre pizza. Everybody's going to buy it. But if you open one across the street and you're making a better pizza, the original pizza place, original burger joint, the original gas station has to do things better, or else they're going to lose a lion's share of their business. Somebody's doing it better. They're doing it for a lower price. You're going to go and try them out. And if they do it right, you're going to stay with them. Well, to compete, you're going to have to lower your price. It's good for the consumer. It's good for the customer. It's good for the citizen of China. It's good for the citizen of the United States. So having a healthy competition with China is actually good. Makes them lower their taxes and tariffs on us. Again, when I went there 16 years ago, you didn't see a whole lot of American vehicles on the road. If you saw something that appeared to be a GM or some sort of vehicle like that, which was rare, it probably was built right there in a factory in China. They aren't bringing in a lot of American stuff. And if you go to Walmart today, almost everything's made in China. Again, is that good? Is that bad? I think it's bad because it hurts us competitively. It stops us from manufacturing, and it stops us from having more jobs here. You got a bunch of people working for slave labor or slave wages in China making stuff because we're happy to take a 25% discount than if we would have made it here. I would rather buy it here if you're able to. So, yeah, make that competition healthy. Make that competition. I want to beat you. We want to beat you. And then the citizens of both countries can succeed and benefit from that. There's nothing wrong with that. Talking about countries where there is something wrong, and yes, the Iran-China relationship is one to be worried about. Military action. There's, because of what we're doing with Israel, there is less of the ability for China to jump in and help Iran because China's being hurt by the Iranian, you know, boycott or the whatever we're calling it, where we're stopping all of the oil from leaving the ports in Iran. A lot of that oil would be going to China. It's a blockade. It's a boycott. Whatever we're calling it, it's a sanction. It's stopping the oil from going to China, who needs it. Now, China's got to be like, damn, maybe Iran needs to just stop, sign something so we can get back to normalcy and get some of our oil flowing again, get our energy going again. Well, the Iranian representative at the UN was asked the question about whether he's trying to kill or whether they're trying to kill President Trump. Remember, we had in Tehran, you had a bunch of actors either paid for or leveraged by the government holding signs saying, kill Barron Trump, kill Donald Trump. Even giving the location where they think Barron Trump is, the youngest son of the president. Well, now they're saying they're not trying to kill President Trump. We aren't trying to kill Trump, Iran's president insists to reporters at New York Hotel. This is from CTV News. Iranian President Mossad Peshkian, something like that, media appearance in Iran are tightly controlled affairs. But on Thursday, yesterday, he sat down to face questions from a group of journalists in New York, where despite being the leader of a country at war with the United States, he's visiting with the protection of the U.S. Secret Service. In the wide-ranging session, a day after addressing the U.N. General Assembly, Peshkian repeated familiar Iranian positions on the war, its nuclear program, and dissent in Iran. He also talked about the effect of sanctions on the Iranian people and claimed Iran would never try to kill Donald Trump, despite the U.S. president and U.S. authorities accusing the regime of plotting his assassination. Comments were made at the Millennium Hilton Hotel, a stone's throw away from the UN headquarters, where the Iranian president declared Wednesday that his country will not bow down as the war with the U.S. drags on. In the briefing, Peshkian, I don't know how to pronounce it, something like that, also described recent meetings he had held with Iran's supreme leader, Mujahid Khamenei, who has not been seen in public since the outset of the war, saying that the leader was quite healthy, which isn't true. You just take a picture of him with a cell phone. You can take a FaceTime video. You can do a Zoom to see if he's healthy. That I find that to be false. I'm just going to put it out there. There's been mounting speculation in recent months over Khamenei's health after he was understood to have sustained serious injuries in the U.S.-Israeli attack that killed his father and predecessor, Ali Khamenei, at the beginning of the conflict in February. Speaking about Khamenei's condition, Peshkian said, I did not see any major challenges with his health or physical appearance, adding that their most recent in-person meeting had taken place around a month ago and lasted around 7 hours. Peshkian said the pair had sat on pillows on the ground and stood up to walk around during the meeting. U.S. intelligence assesses that despite his injuries, Khamenei is still playing a critical role in shaping war strategy alongside senior Iranian officials. Multiple sources familiar with the intelligence said in May. They were sitting on pillows I mean, we had video of Osama bin Laden sitting on pillows, eating meals, hanging out in Tora Bora, hanging out in Afghanistan or Pakistan. That was a long time ago. He was killed in 2012. But the technology we have today, this Command E guy is alive, and if he's well, we would see pictures of him. We would see some sign of life. That said, this just shows you that you have to believe your eyes. This shows you that you cannot believe the so-called reports. They're going to lie about the health of their leader. They're going to lie about not wanting to kill Trump when they literally had signs that were run on state-run news agencies in Iran showing we want to kill Trump or Barron Trump this or Melania Trump that. Oh, no, we don't want to kill him. They say that as if that somehow alleviates our concern over it. It doesn't. Not even a little bit. 888-941-PAGS, 888-941-7247, joepags.com. I know you don't love talking about the Iran war, but how does it end? How does that come to an end when you've got somebody who's the president, who's a lying liar who likes to lie? You've got the supreme leader, we don't know where he is, if he's even alive. Then you've got the IRGC, which is running the military, and they seem to be doing everything rogue. They just do anything they want. What do you do about that? How is this going to end? How exactly can you believe, if they sign on the dotted line, why would we ever believe them if it's the same leadership in place? It's like saying you believe the Taliban, which, of course, you shouldn't. 888-941-PAGS, 888-941-7247, or joepags.com. 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
0: 630 KHOW, Denver's talk station. 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
0: Great to have you. Thanks. I appreciate you stopping by. There's a lot going on. It is the Joe Pag Show coming your way for a free speech Friday. Whatever's on your mind, fair game. 888-941-PAGS, 888-941-7247, joepags.com. Socialism. Why do so many people in this country think it's a good thing? And it's generally speaking the younger generation, or generations, to be honest. They go to college, and some pinhead college professor says, wouldn't it be great? We could just feed everybody and give everybody everything they needed, give everybody what's necessary for them to live and to be nourished and have water and food and a place, a shelter, some roof over their head and some clothing. It all sounds good, right? I mean, they've got warmth in the wintertime and they've got cool in the summertime. Wouldn't that be great? It'd be perfect. And these kids are all going, yeah, man, that sounds great. Why should anybody do without in such a rich country, such a wonderful, amazing country? By the way, we're a rich country because of capitalism, not because of socialism. But all that said, here's what I want you to say to some young person in your life that you believe is now leaning towards socialism. Generally speaking, they're going to be a college person because that's where they get indoctrinated. But even if they're in high school and some high school idiot is teaching them that socialism is good, I just want you to ask them this. If you got an A on that exam, no matter what it was, final exam, pop quiz, doesn't matter what, if you're getting an A for the semester and Bobby's getting an F, would you be okay with giving you both a C and then moving you on to the next semester? Because the answer is going to be absolutely not. I worked hard for that A. Absolutely not. He didn't work hard at all for that F. Then you go, so let's talk about it again. You have enough food for yourself and your family. Bobby doesn't have enough food for himself and his family. The reason why you have enough is because you're working your face off, you're trying your hardest, and you're doing all you can to enjoy the opportunity afforded here. Bobby's sitting back waiting for you to feed him. And they try to say, well, it's different. You don't need to have an A or an F or a C to live. Well, it's about what you earn. It's about meritocracy. It's about actually reaping the rewards of your drive, desire, and your realization of the opportunity afforded in this country. Why wouldn't you ever just go as hard as you could to get as much as you could to support those in your family and the and beyond? Whether they're your employees or your family members or your extended family, whatever it happens to be, why would you ever say, well, before I work as hard as I can for mine, why don't I just take it easy too? Bobby's not trying very hard, and I just have the government give me my stuff. And then suddenly, not only are you socialist, suddenly you're communist. But for some reason, latest Gallup poll says 43% of Americans view socialism positively. Positive views of big business down to 35%. Capitalism steady at 55%. 43% in this country, this is scary, have a positive view of socialism. I want you to realize that as you go to work tomorrow. I want you to realize that as you put food on the table, as you cook that food, as you pick the kids up, whatever else happens to be going on. We got to realize that 43% of people that are around you would rather you just give them away instead of them having to pave their own way. It's pretty sick. Got to turn that around or else it's going to be 53% love it soon. 888-941-PAGS, JoePags.com. PAGS and Mullen when we come back.
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6: ABC News, I'm Dave Packer. The Trump administration seems not to be finished banning media outlets. Now the White House signaling CNN will be left off Air Force One for President Trump's trip to Knoxville to attend the University of Tennessee, University of Texas college football game tomorrow. President Trump and China's President Xi wrapped up their summit today.
7: We've made great strides. Very positive for both countries.
6: ABC's Karen Travers at the White House tells us it's unclear if the two dug in on the Iran issue. And China is Iran's largest trading partner and largest buyer of Iranian oil. Also, no word if the two leaders discussed the security situation in Taiwan. Flooding concerns along the mid-Atlantic coast this weekend as a nor'easter approaches. New York and New Jersey declaring states of emergency ahead of the storm. But on Long Island, Melissa Slavin is toughing it out.
8: We are not planning to evacuate. We don't think it's going to be of that nature.
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21: 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Now, impact traffic.
29: Things starting to clear up on the major highways out there. 225 southbound approaching Colfax. There was an earlier accident there in the left lane. It was causing some pretty serious slowing there. That has been cleared. All lanes now open on that southbound side of 225. Off highway, Arapaho Road eastbound at Parker Road, there is an accident in the center lane. And as I'm looking at the cameras, it is just cleared. So Arapaho Road eastbound, now all lanes open. With traffic, I'm Jeffrey Dalle.
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0: amazingly busy week in news and politics and sports and culture. Nobody better to break that down with than Erin Molan, our good friend. Erin, we got to start with Sunny Hostin. I know you've got something on her. Then I've got a piece of video that shows she thinks she's the best and most famous lone juror ever. What do you have?
1: Joe, she is a gift that keeps on giving. Bless her cotton socks. This week, she tried to convince the audience. And look, it's not hard to convince the View audience because they are all completely indoctrinated.
0: Yes.
1: But she says that the reason she hasn't made it big in Hollywood, that her books, which are bestsellers, according to Sunny Hoskins, haven't been turned into major movie productions, is because of racism against black women in Hollywood.
0: Stop it.
1: She's sitting literally next to one of the most famous black women in Hollywood, Whoopi Goldberg. It's because you suck. Hello, yes. Whitney Houston. Have you heard of her? The Bodyguard's my favorite movie. You suck, Sonny. That's it. It's not a racism issue.
0: The problem with Sunny Hostin is, and she has said this many times to other black guests, like Tim Scott, U.S. Senator from South Carolina, is a black man. He's sitting there and he's like, I'm a senator. You're making millions of dollars as a television show host. She said, well, we're the exceptions. We're the exceptions. They're trying to keep us down, but we somehow rose above. So Sunny Hostin is like a super, you know, black American woman. Other black Puerto Rican, she's also Hispanic, American women can't make it that far. But this one really jumps out at me. Sunny Hoskins, as you know, because she's trying to get her movies made or whatever, she thinks that she is somebody who always, always is the best at whatever it is. It turns out, Erin, did you hear? She is the best lone juror we've ever had. Did you know that?
1: I know it now.
0: Okay, let's have a piece of video, and I want your take on this.
2: The insanity defense has been around in Massachusetts for 182 years, so I think it's well established. And I thought absolutely that she was not criminally responsible by reason of insanity. And the reason I felt that I feel so strongly about this holdout juror is because I was a holdout juror in a case, in the Daniel Rakowitz case. I don't know if people remember it, the butcher of Tompkins Square Park. It was
3: the guy who ate the victims.
2: Yes.
3: He was, you were on that jury.
1: Yes, you're gonna need to explain more.
2: Yes, I was.
1: And well, when I never heard this story.
0: Keep in mind, she offers no proof that she was on that jury.
2: Before. It was before I went to law school.
1: Oh, because I would have never
2: and,
1: put you on
2: and I, when I brought it up yeah. in the when I brought it up at the Hot Topics meeting, I don't think everyone believed me. And then my producer looked it up, and I'm in the New York Times. And apparently, several jurors questioned afterwards said one holdout juror was principally responsible
3: for
2: preventing them from returning a guilty verdict.
0: Now, again, it doesn't say Sunny Hostin was there.
2: That was me. And it was because I saw clearly that he was psychotic.
3: Of course.
2: He was in a psychosis. He did not mean to kill her. And once he killed her, he panicked. He chopped up her body parts. Yes, boiled her body parts. Tried to commit the perfect crime and then fed her.
1: And you got this guy off?
2: And no. And,
0: yes.
2: But that's how much I believe in the insanity defense. And he fed her body parts to the unhoused.
1: Excuse me, can I move over?
2: Yes,
1: I don't need
2: to be around. But all that being said, it was so clear to me in the jury room, and we were sequestered for 9 days. One juror threw a chair at me.
0: I can't look at her anymore. A, nobody threw a chair at her. There's no proof of it. But C, Erin, she's proud that she got the guy off who raped, killed, cut up, fed to the unhoused. We got to get into the unhoused term in a second. What do you take away from that?
1: Joe, if even the other ladies on The View are going, whoa, whoa, whoa, whoa, this is too much for even me, you know you've got a problem. And she says, oh, no, I wasn't a lawyer yet. I wasn't even, you know, I was at university. Then, sorry, how? She said, I know that they were under psychosis. No, you don't, Sonny, and I'm sorry. But how did we get here? That same panel, Joe Pags, condemned President Trump because of his rhetoric towards women. They said, oh, the way he spoke to that reporter is dangerous for women. We have a problem with women's safety. We've got to call it out. Okay, that's not allowed. But to dismember the body of a woman, having murdered her, then feed her to the

0: unhoused is completely fine. This is the insanity of these people. God forbid you should use a term that is offensive, i.e. homeless. No, no, don't you use that term that might offend a woman or a man who doesn't have a home. But you know what? You want to dismember them, kill them, and feed them to other people? Go for gold. Make it make sense, Joe.
1: Erin, she says it like it's a feather in her cap. I would be so embarrassed had I been in that position. And I'm still not sure that she is. She could be making it up. I have no idea. We have no way to find out if she really were on there.
0: She has the ability, Joe, to feel shame or embarrassment, because that would require self-reflection.
1: Well, you nailed it. I mean, she doesn't have that ability to be proud of that. Well, as you said, you're right. She's trying to censor words. She says, I think that he did it. He freaked out. So he decided to dismember her and then boil her and then feed her to the homeless, the unhoused. And she says it. And thank God. And I'm so glad you noticed this. Had they had any forewarning, I don't think they would have done what they did. They were literally moving away from her at the desk, rightfully so. So, Erin, let me ask you this. Who is getting their information from Sunny Hostin? Who is watching her and saying to themselves, that's my source?
0: Do you know what, Joe? Maybe 4 years ago, I would have said very few people. Now, having been ensconced in this world for a few years of insanity, particularly in your country, no offense, because we've got our own issues over here in Australia, but I would say more people than you would like to think. I suspect there's a whole bunch of, I tell you who they are.
1: Okay.
0: White, middle-aged women, slightly pleasantly plump, with purple hair.
1: Who are riddled with white guilt, aren't they?
0: Oh, I just, even just on that case in particular, and again, you know, architects of our own demise with all of this stuff.
1: Yes.
0: The fact that someone panics afterwards and goes to the measures that this person did to get rid of the body, because as you said, he panicked after. Doesn't that show some element of awareness that what you just done is? I mean, there are just so many things wrong with it, Joe, but it is just, I mean, if you'd said to me last week, Erin, next week, let's talk about someone on The View saying exactly that, I wouldn't have even fought you on it. I would have said, you know what? Sunny will absolutely do that. It doesn't shock me from people on that show.
1: You know, you're so right about the whole panic thing. For you to panic as a human being, you're fully aware of what you've done is wrong.
0: Yes.
1: For you to then cut up the person, cook the person, feed the person to somebody else, you have to know all of that stuff is going on in the mechanism of your brain. Are you nuts? Of course you're nuts. But Hitler
0: 100%.
1: Was nuts. Hamas is nuts. You know what I mean? So the idea that you get off because of insanity, and by the way, she's proud of her being the lone juror. Well, she's not proud of the man who was the lone juror, who said, of course, you should convict the woman who killed her three children. I've got to get into politics a little bit in the States. I know that you watch it probably better than most Americans do. What are your thoughts about Kamala Harris looking like she's on the campaign trail? Any thoughts on that?
0: Oh, I say bring it on. As a red-blooded conservative, I say what a gift. What a gift to the sensible class in America. She honestly, she cannot take a hint. You looked at the poll, I'm sure you saw it a couple of days ago, yes, in California, and they are losing interest fast in her home state,
1: yes,
0: for her to be the candidate. How many billions of dollars were invested into her and spent on her, and she failed?
1: About $2 billion. Erin, if I gave you $2 billion to do anything, could you accomplish it? Joe, I could accomplish anything for $2 billion.
0: I could replace Xi Jinping in China if you gave me $2 billion.
1: Right.
0: I would work my way through. Come on. But you look at Abdu, and we're about to play this clip, and yeah, I just watch his face, my lovely friends, when we play this, because he is a few sandwiches short of a picnic.
1: Yes, it is.
0: He looks embarrassed.
1: Abdul Rahman Mohammed El Sayed sitting next to DEI in charge, Kamala Harris, who's complaining about DEI and somehow it's taking away motherhood or something. Look at his face. Forget what Harris is saying. It doesn't really matter. Look at him.
2: Here's another fact. The attack on DEI is an attack on maternal care.
1: What?
2: An attack on DEI.
1: Look at him.
2: To recognize diversity, equity, and inclusion is an attack by definition on maternal care, including the need to protect Black women in connection with their

0: maternal care. Now, DEI, diversity, equity, inclusion, maternal care, a mother, her womb, her child, give birth, birth. Literally says nothing in 1,000 words. And even it's, I just, oh, Kamala, bless you. She's a gift.
1: She is a gift. Oh, no, no, without a doubt. I want her to run because it makes my job easier. Listen, I am a big-time Trump guy. Voted for him 3 times. If you had the ability, yeah, you would have voted for him, too. But when I had Biden for 4 years, my job was easy. I sleepwalked or sleptwalked through every show. My biggest social media video, Aaron, 12 million views on TikTok. Just me making fun of Kamala Harris. I'm telling you, she's a gift that keeps on giving. But you're right. You've indicated something in her speech pattern that a lot of people haven't noticed. She says Venn diagram a lot. She says unburdened a lot. She talks about if the topic is Russia, she'll say Russia, Russia, Russia, Ukraine, Ukraine, Russia, Russia, Ukraine, big country, little country, Russia, Ukraine, Russia. Right. A lot of this. And then she goes, right, right. She makes this face like you have to agree with her.
0: As well, I mean, did you see her AI attempt at that?
1: I did. AI is. Go ahead.
0: Artificial intelligence. AI. Intelligence of the artifice. AI. Yes. And can I tell you, Joe, my biggest online video from Sky News Australia before this current chapter was me making fun of Kamala Harris.
1: Can you imagine 12.1 million views of people going, what did she just say? And you know what that one was about? It's exactly what you just nailed. She kept on saying she's from a middle class household. We grew up in a middle class neighborhood, a middle class household. Yeah. She didn't. None of that's true. So I let her say what she said, and I just made faces. 12 million views. By the way, go follow Erin on her channel, too. It's Erin_Molin over on YouTube. She's doing great. I want to give you a little more Kamala Harris before we move on, because it blows my mind. Right. She sits there and says the most insane things in this country. Like I'm sure in most countries, you've got to be a citizen of that country to vote. So they are removing people who are non-citizens from our voter rolls. And Kamala Harris has a problem with that.
2: They are cheating by purging voter rolls. So we say as leaders then to folks, not only must you register to vote, check your voter registration status to make sure you haven't been purged from the rolls. Huh? Take our tools, but we are a creative people, and we know how to fight, and we have always been fighting against the odds, and that has never deterred us.
1: What the hell is she talking about, Erin? I have no idea what she's talking about.
0: I mean, this is her 19th accent since she was vice president as well, because we know that she shifts that to try and suit the audience that she's speaking to.
1: Yes.
0: I'm sorry, but we are a creative people. What are you talking about? So she's essentially telling people, if you have been purged because you're not eligible to vote or you're dead, because a lot of dead people seem to stay in the role over there in your country as well, she's saying, get creative, see what you can do. But this is, of course, the true reason behind why this class of people want open borders, because they can't win with everyday American citizens who have brains voting. They need to appeal to this mob. And she will never learn. It didn't work for her 4 years ago, 6 years. It doesn't work, Kamala.
1: It doesn't. And again, like we said a minute ago, if you've got $2 billion, you can accomplish almost anything unless you're Kamala Harris. Then she talks about, she's basically setting up the narrative. We are the oppressed. They are the oppressors. Mm-hmm. This lady was the second highest level person in the free world for 4 years. She got elected somehow, so they tell me, and she served in that position. She has been a privileged person since the first day she met Willie Brown in San Francisco. And she wants me to believe that she's the one who's at the opposite end of the oppression. I'm the oppressor because I'm a white Christian male in America, and she's oppressed. She's living a lot higher in the hog than I am, Erin.
0: Well, there's a pattern here, Joe, and you'll see it in Mayor Mamdani, who at America's 250th celebration dedicated his entire address to the nation because he thinks that he's a global figure. He's not. Sorry, focus on rates, rubbish, and, you know, sweeping up ice with your ID cards, of course. But he spent the entire time absolutely admonishing the country that allowed him to move into such a position. This is a country that gave him opportunities most people can only dream of. Yet all he wanted to do was rubbish it and talk about, you know, all the struggle, the pain, the racism, the white privilege. Like, sorry, you are the mayor of New York City.

0: Yes.
1: How did you get there? It can't be that much of a hellhole. Oh, actually, maybe if they've put you in, maybe it is, actually. I think he's right, Joe.
0: It was in that move, for sure. But let me ask you this. Yeah. From your vantage point, from your perch, when you see people who are in the DSA, the Democrat Socialists of America, you've got Mom Donnie, rich kid. AOC, rich kid. You've got Jasmine Crockett, who grew up in a school, I mean, it was a private school in St. Louis that was $38,000 a year, rich kid. Kamala Harris grew up rich kid. I mean, you've got these people that are all very, very privileged. Now, Bernie Sanders, the king of the DSA, was not a rich kid, but he owns three mansions now, and he's worth millions and millions of dollars. These people are acting as if they're regular people. I get why people follow, you know, DSA, Mamdani, and AOC, and others. They're kind of attractive. They've got a really good smile. They're really good liars. But why would Bernie Sanders even be involved in that? And do you think that Americans and Western civilization as a whole can wake up and say, they're a bunch of oligarch, wannabe oligarch rich kids that are telling us what we want to hear, feeding us the red meat as they take more and more of our rights away. Will we wake up to that?
1: I hope so. I hope so. And I have faith, Joe, because you have to have faith. If we don't have faith, what is the point?
0: Yeah.
1: And they are their own worst enemies because inevitably, and sometimes it takes a little longer, they expose themselves for the frauds that they are. And there's a reason that at the forefront of all of these movements, pushing these policies that will destroy America, are people who are sheltered. They don't have to live with the consequences of their crappy decisions.
0: Yes.
1: Okay, that is the difference. Therein lies the difference. It's the same as the Hollywood celebrities who jump on board, who would never open up their home.
0: That conversation goes on. It's a new series I'm calling Pags and Molin. It's over on YouTube, joepags.com/YouTube. It's the latest video. Go check it out right now. We're back after this on the Joe Pags Show. This is the Joe Pags Show on 630 KHOW and online at khow.com.
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0: Again, check out that entire thing. It's about 35, 40 minutes long over on my YouTube, joepags.com/YouTube. And I think it's two videos down because the one from Megyn Kelly from today, the long form there, is up and running for tonight. So go and check that out. We always appreciate Aaron coming on, something that we'll do on a regular basis. I do want to bring you this, which I find to be very, very interesting and a bit scary. Abdul El-Sayed, 49% with Michigan likely voters. Mike Rogers, 44% with Michigan likely voters. Men for El-Sayed, 42%. Women, 55%. That's weird. Hey, Michigan women, what's the issue here? Okay, we got that for you. And then we've got 18 to 29. El-Sayed has 82%. Of the vote for likely voters, 30 to 44 years old, 57%. Rogers, of course, dominates from 45 years old and older. That's going to be a problem. Michigan, you better do the right thing. Got to use your brain. I'm here to tell you, El-Sayed is not the guy you want. He's a socialist through and through, will tax you through the nose and take stuff you've earned. That is CJ in for Sam. That is Polo. I am Joe. Have a good weekend. See you Monday.
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1: ABC News, I'm Dave Packer. The Trump administration seems not to be finished banning media outlets. Now the White House signaling CNN will be left off Air Force One for President Trump's trip to Knoxville to attend the University

0: University of Tennessee, University of Texas college football game tomorrow. President Trump and China's President Xi wrapped up their summit today.
1: We made great strides. Very positive for both countries.
0: ABC's Karen Travers at the White House tells us it's unclear if the two dug in on the Iran issue. And China is Iran's largest trading partner and largest buyer of Iranian oil. Also, no word if the two leaders discussed the security situation in Taiwan. Flooding concerns along the mid-Atlantic coast this weekend as a nor'easter approaches. New York and New Jersey declaring states of emergency ahead of the storm. But on Long Island, Melissa Slavin is toughing it out.
2: We are not planning to evacuate. We don't think it's going to be of that nature.
0: This is ABC News. Facing a sharp decrease in public support, some heads of tech companies are looking for new places to build AI data centers.
3: One solution to the noise, the electricity, the water use that data centers present on Earth is to put them in space and power them with the sun.
4: Once you start looking at solar power and think, how can I make that as simple and efficient as possible, doing it in space in the right orbit becomes the natural answer.
3: Dr. Travis Beals on Google's website. He heads Project Suncatcher and hopes to send AI crucial computer chips into space next week, a very early step toward building an orbiting data center. Jim Ryan, ABC News.
0: Pennsylvania officials warn another 55 cases of measles have been identified, bringing their number of cases to 890, with around 173 of those requiring hospitalization. The majority of cases are among those between the ages of 25 and 49, and most of those are unvaccinated. A strong end to the week for Wall Street investors as all three major indexes closed higher, with the Dow up 473. Dave Packer, ABC News.
5: Poudre Valley School District is recommending the closing and consolidation of several schools.
6: The district's website says a continued decline in the number of school-aged kids in the community and about 10,000 empty seats are why they have to take action. Nine elementary schools are on the chopping block. Beatty, Irish, Johnson, Putnam, Livermore, Red Feather Lake, Stove Prairie, and Tinmouth. Blevins Middle School will also close. Centennial High School and Poudre Community Academy are recommended for consolidation into a new school. The board will vote on the recommendation on October 27th. Nia Bender, KOA.
5: 250 Starbucks stores are closing immediately, including seven here in Colorado. The company says the locations aren't meeting the financial requirements needed to stay open, and others are not giving customers the kind of experience Starbucks wants. Three of the stores are in Colorado Springs, two are in Denver. One store in Grand Junction is closing, along with a store in Lafayette and Wheat Ridge. I'm Gordon Scott.
7: Now, Impact Traffic.
8: Well, traffic behaving itself pretty well out there around the metro area. As a reminder, I-70 eastbound is closed at Kipling. Traffic is being routed off the highway and then back onto the highway in that area, so expect slower speeds. Again, that's I-70 eastbound at Kipling closed due to road construction. That's going to be going on throughout the weekend. Eastbound Arapahoe Road at Havana, there was an earlier crash there. That has been cleared. With traffic, I'm Jeffrey Dalle.
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22: This is Lee Habib, and this is Our American Stories, the show where America is the star and the American people. Up next, a story from our True Diversity series, sponsored by the great folks at the Philanthropy Roundtable, the leading association for charitable giving in America. Their True Diversity campaign is a clarion call for valuing all of us as the unique individuals that we are. Today, we meet Mike Gonzalez, a member of their campaign, and a senior fellow at the Heritage Foundation. He was born in Cuba. Here's his family story.
23: I have a photo of my great-grandparents in my study, taken in 1921, and this is my only set of Cuban great-grandparents. And they were really the Cuban establishment. They went back to the first Spanish ships to arrive in Cuba in 1511. My great-grandfather was elected to the first Havana City Council in 1905 after the war with Spain and the U.S. Intervention. And none of their descendants are Cuban. All of the descendants are here in the United States, and they're all one-fourth Cuban, one-half Cuban, one-eighth Cuban. They have disappeared as a Cuban family. This is a very Cuban establishment family that has given their offspring to the United States, and they're all happy Americans. In a way, that is a success story. That's a very good story. But it also means that has been lost. Cuba, the reason why I talk about this is that you had what can only be described as cultural genocide. A friend of mine in New York 2 weeks ago described it this way. He said, if you walk along the streets of Havana and you point to a beautiful building, you can be assured that the architect who drew the plans, the lawyer who worked on the plans, the family who bought the house, and the doctors of the family have all fled. They're all here in the United States. It's the same story as my great-grandparents. They all got Cameron Diaz. They're all one quarter Cuban and one half Cuban, and all the people who made Cuba left, and so Cuba has become this unrecognizable place. To me, I mean, I'd never been back. I left 50 years ago, and I doubt I'll ever go back. My grandfather was a politician, a lawyer, and a journalist. He was an essay writer who was very anti-Batista, fought against Batista for decades. Batista was a fixture of Cuban politics from the 1930s to 1958. Batista was elected president, freely elected, in 1940, and then he had a coup d'etat in 1952. My grandfather, who died in 1954, was a man who fought against them, had to flee to the countryside several times. My father would tell me these stories. I never met him. And hide in the countryside so he wouldn't be taken away. Batista sent policemen to my house, in which my grandmother would open the drawers and show them boxes of soap, saying, because you can see all I have here is soap. But inside those boxes of soap, there was this ammunition. And then you had my father, who was anti-Batista as well, and was thrown into prison. My father taught law at university, and when Castro declared himself as a communist, Castro had always denied that he was a communist. Well, he was a rebel. My parents knew Castro. My mom and dad met in law school, and they met Castro in law school. Castro was a lawyer. And when Castro declared himself a communist after the revolution had succeeded, my father quit his chair position as a law professor at the university, and they sent armed a delegation with weapons to my house to try to, quote-unquote, convince my dad to go back to university, and he was very resolute. He said, well, in a country where there's communism, there's no law for me to teach here. So that was it. Was penalized, but he was not able to get a proper diet. He was diabetic. The other day he died, the equipment that might have saved his life was being used on a Soviet officer by the hospital. The hospital only had one machine. You know, I was young then. I was 11 years old. We had a farm that the government took away, and it was used as it was a very nice place. My aunts were married there, and it was used as a place to entertain Soviet generals for a time after they took it away from us. But I think the loss that I think I'd like to emphasize is not just the material possessions, it's the cultural genocide aspect of things. Communism must always destroy what comes before it. In the case of Pol Pot in Cambodia, he actually declared the year when he entered Phnom Penh as year one. The Bolsheviks hated everything that was Russian and destroyed it. The Cultural Revolution hated everything that was Chinese and sought out to destroy it. When I lived in Hong Kong, for example, we used to go and shop in Hollywood Road. Hollywood Road was it's a street in Hong Kong where all the antiques are sold. And you would come across a lot of furniture where people had been painting on furniture in dressers or and the faces in many of these pieces of furniture have been erased. And the reason for that is that the Red Guard entered people's homes and erased the faces of people, even on furniture. That's to what degree communism must exterminate whatever culture precedes it. So what happened in Cuba is what happened in many other countries that have had this great tragedy of communism. That's what can happen here.
1: And what a story you're hearing from Mike Gonzalez. Communism must always destroy what comes before it, he said. Also, his grandfather quit the law because under communism, there is no law. When we come back, more from Mike Gonzalez, a part of our True Diversity series brought to us by the Philanthropy Roundtable here on Our American Stories. 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
1: And we continue with Our American Stories and with Mike Gonzalez's story as part of our True Diversity series. As a kid, Mike was fortunate to escape communist Cuba, first to Spain and later to America. He now brings us back to his day of escape.
23: It happened over 50 years ago, but I don't think I will ever forget it. We were woken up early, dressed, put a tie on and a jacket, even though I was 12. One got dressed to go on airplanes in those days. Even though it was my first airplane flight, I wore a jacket and a tie. We said goodbye to the grandmother who had raised me, who never to see her again. The woman who gave me a glass of milk every night, who woke me up every day, who practiced verbal conjugations with me. I said goodbye to her, never to see her again. Then we drove over to see my mother's parents, who were in tears, in absolute tears, as they said goodbye to her. Even though she was going to Spain, their land of origin. And I couldn't understand why my mother and her parents were crying. To me, it was the happiest day of my life. And it was the happiest day of my life. Well, barring my wedding and the birth of my 3 children, of course. But it was a very happy day of my life. So I couldn't really understand why there were so, there was such consternation. And then we got to the airport and we were all there, held up in a room. And my mother whispered in my ear, when we start walking towards the plane, if the authorities call me back, you and your sister Lucy run to the plane. And you get on the plane. The plane is an Iberian airplane. It belongs to the Kingdom of Spain. And you ask for asylum. Don't turn back. Don't look at me. Just run as fast as you can and get on that plane. I don't like to discuss these things. They're hard. They're hard memories. I don't enjoy talking about them in the least. I arrived in Spain at the age of 12, a few months after the death of my father. And I really realized then what shelves were for. And in stores, I saw shelves with actual merchandise. I had never, ever seen that. No, I lie. I had seen it once before in Cuba in a photo my father showed me. And I was shocked to see cans of food in sacks of flour in the shells of the circus. I never saw that in Cuba. Never, ever. When meat would arrive at the butcher's, every person, every adult left the house to go line up to get whatever. And if you were the last one to line up, then you could only get ground beef and have to eat picadillo because everything else was gone. It depends where you were in line. There were lines everywhere. The only thing communists produce, they never produce bread. They only produce bread lines. And I remember my mother, when we arrived in Spain and we're working on, by the way, let's not forget that Spain at this time in 1972 is itself a poor country. And yet it was like pure heaven compared to Cuba. And I remember pointing to this very strange fruit and asking the store owner what it was. And my mother breaks into tears and she asks the store owner, can I hold it? And he lets me hold it. And my mother was crying because it was a pineapple. And it had been produced in Cuba, obviously, because Cuba is a tropical island before. And I had never in my life seen a pineapple, nor did I have any idea of what one looked like at the age of 12. So that gives you some idea of the kind of poverty that communism produces. But it's again, the real impoverishment that communism causes is a spiritual impoverishment and a cultural impoverishment. That is the one that really is the worst. The idea that there cannot be any God, that there cannot be God because that takes away a place where Castro or the Communist Party should be in your heart. One thing that God gives you is hope. God gives you hope. And communists don't want you to have hope. Marxists don't want you to have hope. Because it's only when you're hopeless that you will launch the revolution they desire. They want you to feel completely bereft of any feeling that your situation will improve. So they will... They really do go after God for that reason. That, again, runs against human nature. One thing we do know about human nature is that we all have religion. You can arrive at an unknown island today, and the only thing you will know for sure is that they have music and religion. So I think the empty shelves and the cultural marketplace are much more searing to the human condition, to man, than the empty shelves of the bodega. Look, I came to America in 1974, and I landed in Queens, New York. And everybody, Queens, New York, the neighborhood where I lived, was really you had a multitude of people, mostly of European ancestry, but people didn't think of themselves that way. They were either Irish, an Italian, or Polish, or Cuban, or Puerto Rican. And by the way, There was a name, usually a bad name. So everybody was something. It was a bad term associated with all these groups. Everybody. Everybody was something. We have vastly improved on that. That is no longer really the case. And I think that's a vast improvement from the America that I arrived in, and that we don't put up with racial epithets. We don't think they're funny. We don't think they're part of polite society. And I think that that is a... That has been a very, very good thing that has happened in this country. But now what we have over the last 20 or at least 10 years is what we did in the last quarter of the 20th century was try to de-racialize ourselves. And I think we succeeded with that. But now we're re-racializing. We're going back to thinking that a person is his race. But there's a word for this. It's called essentialism. Essentialism means that we are our race. You represent whatever national origin you are, or I come from very different ancestors. I come from ancestors who were Cuban. I come from ancestors who were Spanish. I come from wealthy people. I come from poor people. I come from the Lord of the Manor. I come from the Serbs. And I am who I am, not only because of that DNA, but also because of the things that I have done, the outcomes of the decisions that I have made since I became an adult, and even as a teenager. If you make better decisions overall than bad decisions, you're going to have a good shot in life. But it has nothing to do with DNA, has nothing to do with race. Any scheme, whether it's charitable or government or educational, that is based on race, that is based on the idea that people are ambassadors and spokesmen for their race, is going to fail and fail miserably because it is not true. We have to save America from this. We only look at the lessons of what happened in Cuba, what happened in China, what happened in Cambodia, in order that we can save what we have here, the land of the free.
1: And you've been listening to Mike Gonzalez share with you his story. And my goodness, what a story he told here. A special thanks to the folks at the Philanthropy Roundtable. This is a part of our True Diversity series. Communists don't produce bread. They produce bread lines. And he went on to emphasize, Mike, that it's not just material poverty, but worse is the spiritual poverty that communism demands. There can't be God because Castro has to be in your heart, he said. God gives you hope. Communists don't want you to feel hope. Mike Gonzalez's story, the story of so many refugees from Cuba, Eastern Bloc countries, and countries around the world, here on Our American Stories.
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24: Travel around the metro area pretty smooth right now, aside from the closure on I-70 eastbound at Kipling. That is due to bridge construction there. Traffic's being routed off the highway and then back onto the highway, but expect slower speeds and a little bit of a delay there. Right now, it's a little slow in that area. I-25 in both directions looking pretty good in and out of the downtown area. No slowing there. Pena Boulevard, both in and outbound, looking great as well. With traffic, I'm Jeffrey Dalle.
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16: ABC News, I'm Dave Packer. A nor'easter bearing down on the East Coast, bringing with it heavy rain and strong winds that could cause power outages and major flight disruptions up and down the East Coast. States of emergency declared in New Jersey and New York and the New York City area. They're bracing. ABC meteorologist Lee Goldberg.
17: Rainfall amounts, they're going to go from 2 to 4 inches of rain. Locally, we can get up to a half foot of rainfall. Coastal flood alerts from the mid-Atlantic into the Northeast. Also, high wind warnings as well. And these waves are going to feast on our area beaches, really chewing them up with 12 to 14 foot waves. There are 25 footers offshore.
16: Amtrak says it's canceled train service between New York and Boston due to the nor'easter. Meanwhile, in Hawaii, Governor Josh Green announcing President Trump has approved a pre-landfall emergency declaration as Hurricane Nolo approaches the islands. The Chinese president wrapped up his state visit with a tour of the National Archives in D.C. Friday, along with President Trump. When asked, Trump said he did discuss Iran.
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1: And we continue with Our American Stories. Greg Laurie is the founder and senior pastor of Harvest Christian Fellowship, one of the largest and most influential churches in America. He's also authored two memoirs, one called Lost Boy, and the other, which was turned into a wildly successful movie, Jesus Revolution. Here he is to share two stories, one that took place in a bathroom, and the other with a man who counseled 11 American presidents, the Pope, and dozens of world leaders. Here's Greg Laurie.
22: Well, the Bible says, go into all the world and preach the gospel, and I guess that includes bathrooms. Let me explain. So one day I'm in a department store and I need to go to the restroom. So I go into this restroom, I take my seat in the little stall, and I hear someone clear their throat in the stall next to me. And then suddenly I hear a voice say, "Hi." I'm thinking, "Hi." I don't talk to people in bathrooms. When I go into a restroom, I'm going to do what I'm there to do and get out of there. I've never understood why women all go to a bathroom together. You know, you'll be in a restaurant, one will say, "I'm going to the restroom, who wants to go with me?" And they all go together. Guys would never do that. You know, if we see another guy in the restroom and we know, "Hey, how's it going?" Whatever, let's just get out of here, right? So I'm in this stall, the guy says hi to me. And my hi back was not friendly. I said, "Hi." Like, what are you talking to me for? A moment goes by and he says, "Are you supposed to meet me here?" I'm thinking, what on earth is going on here? This is not good. I said, "No, I'm not." And he went, "Oh," he sounded disappointed. And I said, "Well, now I'm curious. Like, what's going on? Like, well, who are you supposed to, what's going on here?" And he goes, "Oh, I was going to buy some drugs." Oh. And then the thought occurs to me, should I share the gospel with him? Will God even bless it if I talk about Jesus in a bathroom stall? Is this even a good idea? And I thought, why not? And I said, "Hey, man, I have something better than drugs for you." He goes, "Really? What?" I said, "A personal relationship with God through Jesus Christ." He says, "Oh, I already tried that." "You already tried that? Really? Well, did you pray and ask Christ to come into your life?" "Yes, I did." "Did you find a church to go to?" "Yes, I did." "If you don't mind me asking, where did you go to church?" Again, remember, we're in two stalls next to each other. We haven't seen each other yet. We're having this conversation. "Where did you go to church?" I asked. He said, "Harvest Christian Fellowship." "Well, that's the church I pastor." I said, really? Do you know who I am? He said, no. I said, I'm Greg Laurie, the pastor of Harvest Christian Fellowship. A moment goes by and he says, oh my God. I said, buddy, God must really love you to send your pastor to you when you're trying to make a drug buy. I said, you need to get right with God. And I said, I want to talk to you, but I'm tired of doing it in this bathroom stall. I'll be waiting for you outside. Well, he was the easy guy to spot. He had a guilty look in his face. He came out of the bathroom and we prayed, as I recall, next to where they sold socks. And he made a recommitment to follow the Lord. So, you know, you never know when an opportunity will come to talk about your faith. And so I always try to be open to the leading of the Holy Spirit. You know, the Bible says, be on duty at all times, which takes on a whole new meaning when you apply it to a bathroom, right? But be on duty at all times. Always be ready to share your faith, giving an answer to the person who asks you. So this is one of those unusual experiences when God used me in a bathroom.
0: In Revelation 3:20, the scripture says, behold, I stand at the door and knock. If any man hear my voice and open the door, I will come into him and will sup with him and he with me. Knocking at the door of the church. Knocking at the door of your family. Knocking at your door. Why doesn't he just push the door open and come in and save me? He never interferes with your will. You have a will of your own. That's the way he made you. He made you in his image. You can reject him. You can go to your grave rejecting Christ, and there's nothing God can do about it. He'll do everything in his power to warn you. He'll do everything in his power to bring incidents across your path to stop you. But he won't trespass on your will.
22: So one night we were in Portland, Oregon, and the place was packed, and it was almost revival like what was happening that night. I also remember it really rained hard that night. And so we're leaving the platform. I'm walking with Billy. We're headed to the car, and there's a crowd of people, and the ushers are kind of holding them back, and people are just in awe. This is Billy Graham walking by. It's like Moses was walking among them, and they're calling out, Billy, Billy, and I'm walking right behind him. And so we get in the car, and we're driving out. His longtime associate, T.W. Wilson, is driving. I'm sitting shotgun in the front. Franklin and his father are in the back seat. And so I decided to compliment Billy, and I turned around and said, Billy, that was a great sermon you gave tonight. And he just looked back at me and said, well, it's just gospel. And I thought, well, okay, I knew that, but I just wanted to compliment him. And so I thought about it for a moment. Then I turned back around and I said, well, Billy, I love the point where you said Christ can resensitize your conscience. And Billy said, well, he can. I thought, okay, fine. So I guess he doesn't want to be complimented. But I was learning something about ministry, which is you do your job, you deliver your message, you commit it to the Lord, and you move on. Sometimes people want to talk about, oh, what a great night. Oh, it was great when I said this or that happened or whatever. Billy just had already moved on. And so we went back to our hotel, and he disappeared in the back room and came back out wearing his pajamas and dress shoes. I think he left his little bedroom slippers at home. And all around him were just guys he had known for years. They were telling old stories, laughing, and someone had given us these roast beef sandwiches at the crusade, which were hot when we originally got them, but now they're cold. And we're sitting around eating cold roast beef sandwiches, and I discovered, okay, this is really important. You know, you don't take yourself too seriously. You take your message very seriously, but this is about giving glory to God. And I learned that from my own ministry when we did ministry. It's like after I'm done preaching, I'm done preaching. And I'll just hang out with my family or maybe my grandkids, and I return to normal. See, a new tradition we've had for the last few years after Crusaders, we go to In-N-Out Burger, which is a popular burger place here in California. Because I first of all, the food's really good. But it's just kind of like, hey, thank God for what he did. But, you know, it's the Lord that's doing it. And the more time I spent with Billy, the more I realized what a genuinely humble man he was. And when you would ask Billy to tell you stories about the famous people he had met. He told you something, but he didn't tell you very much. In fact, when you were with Billy, he would always ask you about yourself. Tell me about yourself. You know, I want to know more about you. And I learned a lot just watching him. You know, some things are caught, other things are taught. And I caught a lot of things hanging around Billy.
1: And a terrific job, as always, by our own Greg Hengler on the production and editing. And a special thanks to Greg Laurie, who's the founder and senior pastor of Harvest Christian Fellowship. And two terrific stories. One about just having opportunities handed to you if you're a believer, handed to you in a bathroom of all places. And my goodness, what a thing to hear as a pastor of your own church, that somebody going to your church is trying to score drugs, and he took this opportunity to bring him back home to God. And then that story about Billy Graham. And Graham just not looking for the compliments, not wanting the compliments. In the end, giving the glory to God, as Greg Laurie said. Some things are taught, other things are caught. I learned a lot hanging with Billy Graham. Pastor Greg Laurie with two stories about his faith, adventures in his faith, here on Our American Stories. 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
2: This is Our American Stories, and we tell stories about everything here on this show. Our next story comes to us from a man who is simply known as the History Guy. His videos are watched by hundreds of thousands of people of all ages on YouTube. The History Guy is also heard here in Our American Stories. The June 4th, 1974 night game between the Texas Rangers and the Cleveland Indians was one for the record books. Trouble was a brewing. The bleachers were loaded, and there was a distinct buzz in the air. Here's the History Guy with that story of the 10-cent beer night riot.
3: 1974 was a depressing news year in the United States. President Richard Nixon was embroiled in the Watergate scandal, which would eventually force him to resign in November, the first U.S. president to do so. The United States economy was in a deep recession, the result of double-digit inflation and the ongoing energy crisis. Patricia Hearst, the granddaughter of publishing magnate William Randolph Hearst, was kidnapped in February and by April had claimed that she had joined her captor's cause, leading to nightly news stories. And on June 4th, in the event that perhaps best defined the trying times of the day, beer was too cheap in Cleveland, Ohio. It is history that deserves to be remembered. It was Tuesday, June 4th, and the Texas Rangers were playing a night game at Cleveland Stadium, the first of a three-game series. When configured for baseball, the stadium seated 74,400 fans, making it the largest in professional baseball in 1974. But Cleveland was a struggling city. Noted for its river pollution, the Cuyahoga River through the city was famous for literally catching fire. One such fire in 1969 had caught the attention of the nation via Time magazine, prompting the creation of the Environmental Protection Agency. The Cleveland area had been a flashpoint for anti-Vietnam War sentiment after shootings by the National Guard at nearby Kent State University in 1970. The city was in financial difficulty. Crime was on the rise. In 1962, there had been 59 murders in Cleveland. In 1972, there were 333. The city had a difficult reputation, and people were leaving in droves. The city lost roughly 177,000 inhabitants between 1970 and 1980. And the Cleveland Indians simply weren't very good. They'd finished at the bottom of the American League East in 1973 and weren't doing much better in 1974. Commentator Paul Jackson of ESPN said of them, "The 74 Indians were a smorgasbord of mediocre and forgettable talent, playing in an open-air mausoleum." It had become difficult to fill the massive 74,400-seat stadium. On May 13th, a mere 4,234 had showed up on a chilly night for a game against Boston. On average, 85% of the stadium's tickets went unsold. But the game against Texas on the muggy night June 4th attracted a respectable 25,134 crowd, twice what was expected. The reason? Cheap beer. The club was running a promotion, 12 fluid-ounce cups of Stroh's 3.2% beer for just 10 cents each. There was a limit of 6 beers per purchase, but no limit on the number of purchases made during the game. Bud Tucker, a columnist for the Independent Press Telegram of Long Beach, California, quipped, "As a Frenchman is inspired by fine wine, or a Russian by classic vodka, so does a Clevelander react to 10-cent beer." The late Tim Russert, known for being the longtime moderator of the show Meet the Press, was 24 at the time and attended the game. In a statement that perhaps defined much of the crowd that night, he said, "I had $2 in my pocket. You do the math." Perhaps there was more going on that night than cheap beer. It was particularly hot and muggy. The June date caught the college-age crowd just as they were coming home for summer. And as Anthony Kastrovitz of MLB.com noted in 2014, it was a full moon that night. In fact, witnesses note that much of the crowd seemed to have not waited for the cheap beer, and many seemed to have arrived already drunk or high. And for some reason, they also showed up with their pockets stuffed with firecrackers. The crowd started throwing them before the game even started, and they continued throughout. The rowdiness may have had something to do with the team's last meeting a week earlier, on May 29th in Arlington, which had had a bench-emptying brawl during the eighth inning of what would be a Rangers 3-0 victory. Rangers fans had thrown beer and food at the Indians team as they were returning to the dugout. The Indians were furious. Catcher Dave Duncan had to be restrained to keep him from going into the stands to brawl with the crowd. Indian second

0: defenseman Jay Brohammer, who had been at the bottom of the pile, promised revenge. Rangers manager Billy Martin added to the fuel. After the game, a Cleveland reporter asked him if he was afraid of fans retaliating in Cleveland. He responded, "Nah, they don't have enough fans to worry about." Cleveland media kept the city riled over the course of the next week. Brohammer was quoted as saying that he had cooled down and wasn't looking for a fight. Instead, he hoped to get revenge by winning all three games of the upcoming series. The Cleveland fans, on the other hand, might have been making plans of their own. Texas quickly took the lead in the second inning after a home run by outfielder Tom Grieve. But a buzz was in the air, or rather, in the crowd. At the end of the second inning, a woman hopped the fence, ran over to the Indians on deck circle, ripped off her shirt, baring her breast to the raucous approval of the crowd, and then tried to kiss the umpire. Amazingly, it wasn't the weirdest thing that would happen that night, nor the only act of exhibitionism. The fun was not all good-natured. Not only was the crowd throwing firecrackers and keeping the grounds crew busy throwing garbage onto the field, but when Rangers pitcher Fergie Jenkins got hit in the stomach with a line drive, the crowd started chanting, "Hit him again!" Meanwhile, the beer kept flowing. Unable to keep up, the vendors reportedly gave up trying to check IDs and started filling up whatever container was handed to them.
1: This has been a night of blatant stupidity.
0: 19-year-old fan Terry Yurkic recalled, "I had a big Dog and Suds mug, maybe 32 ounces. Looked like a mini keg." Another witness said that as the crowd, which he described as notably younger and longer-haired than usual, grew progressively more drunk, there were some antics every half inning or so. Young fans ran onto the field to dodge security. When Grieve hit a second home run in the fourth, extending the Rangers' lead to 5-1, a naked man ran onto the field and slid into second base.
1: Now there's another group of morons running around in the outfield.
0: In the fifth inning, a father-son team jumped onto the field and booed the crowd. Another streaker ran across the field carrying his clothes with him, but still wearing his left sock. As he approached the fence, he threw his clothes over, planning his escape. The crowd could see what he could not. A Cleveland police officer was on the other side of the fence, catching both the clothes and the offender. The game had to be halted in the sixth, as the crowd was throwing firecrackers into the bullpen. Umpire Nestor Shylak cleared the bullpen, but was trying to let play continue. Fans were no longer just throwing beer and firecrackers, but also rocks, batteries, and any part of the stadium that wasn't bolted down. A group of fans started trying to tug the padding off the left field wall, drawing the grounds crew away from picking up the growing pile of trash that was landing on the field. Despite the antics, the game continued, and Cleveland managed to tie the game at 5-5 in the bottom of the ninth, with two out and the winning run on second. But then 19-year-old Terry Yurkic, the fan with the Dogs and Suds mug, decided that he wanted a souvenir. It was not a good decision. He jumped the fence, ran up behind Texas outfielder Jeff Burrows, and grabbed his hat. There's some controversy regarding what happened next. According to Yurkic, Burrows kicked him. But because of the slope of the diamond from the Rangers' dugout, all Billy Martin could see was Burrows' legs, and it looked like he'd been knocked down. More fans were climbing onto the field, and Martin thought, "Jeff was out there all by himself. I saw knives and other things. We just couldn't let our teammate get beat up." He ordered his team onto the field, carrying bats to protect Burrows. It was not a good decision. Seeing the Rangers leave the dugout sparked the already riled and inebriated mob. Fans stormed the field, greatly outnumbering the players.
1: Now it's a full-scale riot. There has to be 200 people and more coming on the field.
0: Martin recalled, "Now I know how the people of the Alamo felt." The crowd was carrying knives, chains, clubs made from stadium seats. Stadium security was overwhelmed, although it's hard to see what they could have done in any case, and no one had considered asking for a greater police presence. Seeing the melee and Rangers players being injured, Aspromonte ordered the Indians onto the field. Two teams who have been fighting each other so recently made common cause against the mob.
1: Oh, this is absolute tragedy. I have never seen anything as disgusting as this.
2: I haven't either.
0: Outnumbered, they fought their way back to the dugouts and retreated into the locker rooms behind locked doors. Shylak, bleeding from a cut on his head from a thrown bottle, called the game as soon as the players made it inside. He said he didn't do it earlier for fear it would spark retaliation against the players. The game was called a forfeit, going into the record books as a 9-0 loss for the Indians. Fans kept rioting, stealing everything they could take, including, literally, stealing the stadium's bases. So really, the organist played "Take Me Out to the Ball Game." Director of Stadium Operations Dan Zerbe ordered the lights shut off, and the Cleveland police arrived and restored order.
3: They turned the lights out,
2: Everybody's gone except for 15 teenagers standing on top of the Rangers dugout, chanting for the Rangers to come out and fight. And so I went up there and asked them, what are you trying to prove? Because the Rangers are gone. So some kid behind another one reaches out and punches me right in the jaw. He didn't even stagger me. He hit like a girl.
0: Despite the apparent violence, there were no serious injuries and less than a dozen arrests. Area hospitals reported 7 people treated and released. 10-cent beer night perhaps summed up well in a dismal decade for Cleveland and their baseball team. The prospects for both would eventually improve, but not really until the 1990s.
3: And you've been listening to the History Guy tell, well, just a great American story. Not a good one, but boy, a great one. And my goodness, I love what Tim Russert, the former host of Meet the Press, said. I had $2 in my pocket. You do the math. The story of the 10-cent beer night riot in Cleveland, here on Our American Stories. 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
17: ABC News, I'm Dave Packer. A nor'easter bearing down on the East Coast, bringing with it heavy rain and strong winds that could cause power outages and major flight disruptions up and down the East Coast. States of emergency declared in New Jersey and New York and the New York City area. They're bracing. ABC meteorologist Lee Goldberg.
18: Rainfall amounts, they're going to go from 2 to 4 inches of rain. Locally, we can get up to a half foot of rainfall. Coastal flood alerts from the Mid-Atlantic into the Northeast. Also, high wind warnings as well. And these waves are going to feast on our area beaches, really chewing them up with 12 to 14 foot waves. There are 25 footers offshore.
17: Amtrak says it's canceled train service between New York and Boston due to the Northeast. Easter. Meanwhile, in Hawaii, Governor Josh Green announcing President Trump has approved a pre-landfall emergency declaration as Hurricane Nolo approaches the islands. The Chinese president wrapped up his state visit with a tour of the National Archives in D.C. Friday, along with President Trump. When asked, Trump said he did discuss Iran with Xi, but didn't give any details. ABC. The former head of a Michigan-based company taking heat for an AI-generated photo after it caused her to lose her job.
19: Last month, President Trump declared the renaming of Canada's Lake Ontario to Lake America. 2 weeks ago, Jane Smith posted an AI-generated picture of herself and three family members wearing Lake America sweatshirts, not as a political statement.
20: We were kind of poking fun at the fact that one of the Great Lakes' names were getting changed.
19: Smith's employer, Family First Credit Union, didn't get the joke, and she's been fired, telling ABC 12 in Flint, Michigan.
20: The AI can be dangerous in the fact that it can make people think something's real that's not.
19: Jim Ryan, ABC News.
17: For the first time since January 2025, mortgage rates have hit a 7% now. It's a likely impact from the rapidly changing bond market, where the U.S. 10-year note Friday closed at a 19-year high for the yield. The result, some would-be sellers might be holding on to their homes to try and lock in those cheaper rates rather than risk a higher cost on a newer mortgage. Dave Packer, ABC News.
21: There's a new lawsuit against San Isabel Electric over the Aspen Acres fire. Attorneys say San Isabel power lines helped the fire spread. Attorney Matthew Proust tells Fox 31 his clients are struggling.
22: Going through one of these fires is the most traumatic event in their life. They talk about before the fire and after the fire. And for most of our clients, too, it's the first time they've ever considered hiring a lawyer to sue somebody.
21: San Isabel Electric has denied the allegations, saying there are other factors that could have impacted it as well. The Broncos are getting ready for a big matchup against the L.A. Rams on Sunday Night Football. Quarterback Bo Nix says he'll be ready.
23: They're going to be good. They're going to provide a challenge for us. They've won a lot of games in the past couple of years, and I feel like they're similar to us. They had a very similar season last year where they could have gone all the way.
21: Nick says it's also very important the Broncos finish drives in the first half, something that was a struggle against the Jaguars last week. KOA coverage of the Broncos-Rams starts at 9 a.m. with kickoff at Empower Field at Mile High at 6:20 p.m. I'm Gordon Scott.
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2: This is Lee Habib, and this is Our American Stories, the show where America is the star and the American people, coming to you from the city where the West begins, Fort Worth, Texas. Up next, the story of Wally Amos, the man behind one of America's most recognizable cookie brands. Here to tell the story is his daughter, Sarah. Take it away.
3: My dad was born in 1936 in Tallahassee, Florida. Both of his parents barely knew how to read until they were adults. His mother was a domestic worker. His father was on the janitorial staff at a company. And essentially, he was born as a poor black kid in segregated Tallahassee, Florida, which, you know, was a time and a place in which, to be blunt, his life was not valued as being worth much. And I think if you had asked a lot of people at the time what would Wallace Amos amount to, most of the people at the time would have expected very little, or certainly not the levels of success and fame and notoriety that were to come for him later in life. His parents split up when he was really young, but even before that, his dad was a kind of serial philanderer, used to take my dad sometimes to sit on the front steps of his girlfriend's house while he was cheating on my dad's mom, my grandma Ruby. You know, he was a kid who was raised in a bit by the community and a bit by the people around him because Ruby was always working and his dad was just not around a ton. So at a very young age, he was sent to live with family in New York when he was just, you know, 10 years old. And I think how terrifying it must have been to be just a 9-10-year-old boy being sent 24 hours on a train by yourself to a place you've never been before, to live with family that you only kind of know and not have either of your parents there. My grandma Ruby was a harsh woman. She was quick with a switch. She was quick with a criticism. She loved my dad. She loved everyone in the family, but she was just raised in a time and a place where that sort of affection and care was, there was just no time for it. And so a lot of the stories are really stories of heartbreak that I know of my dad's childhood. It is a childhood in Tallahassee that I think my father worked really hard to move past. And in his mind, moving past it meant not really talking to anyone else about it. Just always looking forward, always keep focused on what is to come. Do not dwell on the negative of the past. But, you know, he was part of what is considered the great migration of Black Americans that were moving from the South up north in hopes of a better life. And that is really what his mom, my grandmother Ruby, wanted for Wally. He had a better chance of having a life outside of kind of what was still the segregated South if she could get him to New York to live with his Aunt Della and his Aunt Lily and the rest of his extended family that had already moved north. And that really was the beginning of kind of a new phase of my father's life, not only in terms of education, experiences, seeing a wider world, but actually it's also how he was introduced to chocolate chip cookies. His mom, Ruby, was an incredible cook, made a great pound cake, did a fish fry all the time down in Tallahassee that she actually had running as a second business. But chocolate chip cookies were what my Aunt Della made. And some of my father's earliest and happiest memories are of helping Aunt Della make chocolate chip cookies. If Ruby was kind of the loving but harsh taskmaster of the family, her sister Aunt Della was the warm embrace. There are only like two or three photos I have of my dad from his childhood. And one of them is this just is seared in my memory. And it's this photo of my dad and Aunt Della uptown in New York sitting on kind of a stone wall. And she is hugging him and his smile is just absolutely as wide as it can be. And I think that is everything of who Aunt Della is. She was warm. She was loving. She certainly had her own streak, ran numbers at the local church, as many women did in my family, it turns out. But she was a really important influence on my dad for the couple of years that his mom had not come up to New York. Ruby eventually came up to New York. But in those early years, Aunt Della was really the mother figure for my father, and they remained close for the rest of their lives, as he did with his Aunt Lily as well, who was Ruby's youngest sister, who also was around and kind of kept an eye on Wally. These two women gave him so much love and positivity and a sense of you deserve and can be anything you want to be. They were both really important to him and really helped shape the joyful side of my dad. And he was that. He was an extremely joyful man at all times. And I think a lot of that really comes from their influence. And so all those years later, when he starts Famous Amos, it is really about him chasing kind of the memories and the feelings that he had as a young boy living with Aunt Della up in the Bronx.
2: And you've been listening to Sarah Amos tell the story of her father, Wally. And what a story it is indeed. And so many of these stories we do from the great Duke Ellington and even Madam C.J. Walker, when we do them, are sort of not just racial histories of America, not just economic stories, but there are just clear and simple American history stories. We're getting a look at America through this one man's life. And my goodness, growing up in Tallahassee in 1936 was tough. The segregated South, a father who, well, let's just say wasn't a good one, and a mother who was working all the time. And the next thing you know, he's shipped north to New York for opportunity and for a chance at a better life. And I think most importantly, just to see yourself as having value and having opportunity. When we come back, more of the story of Wally Amos, the man behind one of the most recognizable cookie brands in the world, here on Our American Stories. Lee Habib here again. 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
2: And we're back with Our American Stories and with the story of Famous Amos. When we last left off, a young Wally had moved from Tallahassee to New York, where his Aunt Della introduced him to chocolate chip cookies. Here again is Wally's daughter, Sarah.
3: His mom, Ruby, eventually moved up to New York as well. And he was going to school, and there was kind of a vocational high school presentation that was done. And as part of it, they said, cooks make a lot of money. And one thing my dad liked was the idea of making a lot of money. And so he ended up enrolling in a vocational high school. And he worked at the kind of back pantry of the Essex Hotel's kitchen. And, you know, he really always had such a strong work ethic. And that really came from Grandma Ruby, which was, if you're going to do something, you do it to the absolute best of your ability. You give it your all. And so he did. And every time he should have been promoted to the next rung up in the kitchen, one of his white co-workers and fellow students would get the promotion instead. And it became really apparent to him that he was never going to get promoted in the way that he deserved because of the color of his skin. And something else that Ruby really instilled in him is know your own worth and be willing to stand up for it. And so he dropped out of high school. Now, I think that was a terrifying thing for him. And in fact, he didn't even tell his mom at first and spiraled a little bit. But when he did finally have to tell her, you know, she said, okay, well, I support you, but what are you going to do now? And so from there, it was the Air Force. And he ended up, after some stints in the main part of the United States, getting shipped off to Hawaii, which at the time wasn't even part of the United States. But it was this, as it remains, magical tropical paradise that he showed up in, this, you know, young black kid who had only really seen New York City and Tallahassee, Florida, didn't even know how to swim when he moved to Hawaii, and he was immediately enchanted by it. He always would talk about the fact that he always felt like he could be himself and that he wasn't necessarily trapped in the confines of race. And so he fell in love with the place and always vowed that he would come back. And for most people, that just seems like a fanciful dream. For Wally Amos, God bless him, it was a reality in the end. But first, he came back to New York and started a career by going to secretarial school. There was a program that allowed those who'd been in the military to go to secretarial school. So he did that, got a job working at Saks Fifth Avenue, and again, found himself passed over for the proper promotions and position and salary he deserved because of the color of his skin. And again, he quit. And you know, he really had such deep faith in what he deserved, and he was always willing to risk it all for that. So he quit Saks Fifth Avenue, didn't have a plan, and ended up in the mailroom at William Morris Agency, a talent agency in New York City that had almost no Black people working at it. And so he was put in the mailroom and pretty quickly advances into the music department and became the first Black talent agent at William Morris and really started this phase of his career that introduces him to showbiz, to fame, to a level of success that previously had probably seemed unattainable to him. He really kind of in a Forrest Gumpy way was just like at such a perfect moment in pop culture when he entered that phase. He finds a good niche. It was, you know, right around the time that you had a lot of Black musicians kind of coming up in the showbiz world. He works early on with the Supremes and Diana Ross on some of their tour dates. He works with Solomon Burke. He actually is one of the first people to discover Simon and Garfunkel, wants them to sign with William Morris. William Morris doesn't want to sign them, actually. So they move on to other pastures. But I love that kind of claim to fame. He kind of saw something there before anyone else and eventually finds himself in a position where he should be running the music department. And once again, is told that his white colleagues won't feel comfortable taking orders from a Black man being in charge of the department. So he's passed over. And so he strikes out on his own and he represents some clients, a comedian named Franklin Ajay. For a brief period in time, he manages John Amos of no relation, but I find that hilarious. He works with Helen Reddy. He works with a bunch of clients and at this point has actually moved to LA. And I think what's so interesting about his entire arc in show business is that everyone I talk to who knew my dad from that period leading up to Famous Amos, they all speak of just the presence he had. My Uncle Johnny, who is one of my dad's oldest friends, has known him since truly these early, early days in show business, says that the first time he met my dad was at a big kind of conference event, and my dad walked into the room. Yeah. And the whole room just kind of turned and gravitated towards Wally. He had a commanding quality that was almost impossible to ignore. And later in his life, it proves out that he kind of enjoyed being the star more than he did managing the stars. He would be at a client's gig and literally they would have to shout out from stage, "Hey, Wally, do you want to get up here?" Because he was always holding court and he loved the spotlight. My brother Sean, when he was in college, my father, one of the few pieces of advice he gave Sean was, don't be an agent because your self-worth will always be tied to someone else. And I really think that was how my dad viewed that world. He wanted to be the star and front and center and had the charisma to do so. And his heart was just never truly in helping other people achieve that necessarily. So when he was a manager in LA, and it was tough times, it was getting tougher and tougher. And he got to a point where he just needed something to unwind. And he's never been a drinker. So like he wasn't a guy who's gonna have a beer after work. And so he just started baking cookies in the evening just to make him smile and just to relax and unwind. And then he started taking them to clients. He would have client meetings or signing meetings, and he just became known as the guy who had really good chocolate chip cookies in like a little brown bag. He had an office near Quincy Jones, and it was one of Quincy Jones's secretaries who actually said, "Hey, you should sell these." And then it was through another person in showbiz who always had given him the nickname Famous Amos that was like, that's what we should call it. And so it really was kind of this very natural, almost like a ball rolling down a hill, this very natural process of just people in his life who knew about the cookies and gravitated towards them, kind of being like, hey, you should consider this. And eventually, you know, he kind of took those signs and thought to himself, well, you know, they have corner liquor stores. Why not a corner cookie shop? Which is a completely insane concept in retrospect. But that was Wally Amos.
11: Many people said, you can't do that. You can't open a store selling just cookies. My accountant, Maurice Kahn, said, if you're going to have a bakery, you got to have 25, 30 different items. I said, Maury, if you got one item, you don't need the other 29.
2: And you've been listening to Sarah Amos tell the story of her father, Wally Amos. And my goodness, his journey, job after job, not getting the promotions he deserved, in much part based on race. And, well, he just kept, well, moving to the next thing, ultimately moving to L.A. as a talent agent. But in the end, there was something about Wally. People gravitated to him. He was a star. And deep down inside, he didn't want his worth to be determined by other people. This is probably why he didn't make it all the way as a talent agent or manager. He was the talent. And to unwind during tough times, he started baking these cookies. And it was Quincy Jones's secretary who said, hey, you should sell these. This began an entire new life. When we come back, more of the story of Wally Amos here on Our American Stories.
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22: KHOW. ABC News, I'm Dave Packer. A nor'easter bringing dangerous flooding and storm-force winds up and down the East Coast. ABC's Matt Rivers at the Jersey Shore.
23: States of emergency in New York and New Jersey. Authorities on the Jersey Shore urging families to get to higher ground while business owners race to shore up what they can.
24: We have to make sure that everything that's loose out there is secured.
23: 900 miles of storm warnings from the Outer Banks to Maine as a massive nor'easter crawls up the coast, packing 60-mile-an-hour winds and 12-foot waves.
22: The Supreme Court ruling 6-3 along ideological lines, giving the Trump administration the green light to use a federal citizenship database to verify voters. And President Trump and China's President Xi Jinping wrapped up their three-day summit in Washington. President Trump says he discussed Iran with the Chinese leader, but did not elaborate. This is ABC News.
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2: And we're back with Our American Stories and the story of Famous Amos. When we last left off, Wally had his sights set on an idea almost no one believed could work, a store devoted entirely to cookies. Here again is his daughter, Sarah.
3: It certainly was a Hail Mary for him. His car had been repossessed at one point. He could not pay his bills. He had almost no clients. It had gotten to the point where he was done with the music industry. He was done with being a manager, and he wanted to try something entirely different. So he really bet on himself, which, you know, he had done time and time again successfully. So part of it feels very rational, and part of it also feels entirely insane. You know, at the time, there truly were no standalone cookie stores. It feels very commonplace now, but I cannot stress enough that this was just not a thing. A store that literally was only going to sell originally one type of cookie and milk, and then later several types of cookies and milk. He did not go the traditional business plan route. He did not know how to start a business. He had not been to business school. So he went to the people he knew. He went to people in the entertainment industry, right, to ask for the funds. And he put together a business plan with what he did have in terms of skills and understanding. And he put together a very good marketing plan. And he went to folks like John Rossica, who at the time was still working in kind of PR for the music industry. And he said, Johnny, you know, you're my best friend. You gotta help me figure out how to sell this cookie. And he really just took a leap of faith. He finally just got fed up in the music industry altogether, and he went to a couple of clients and friends he knew in the industry. He had known Marvin Gaye for a number of years, and Marvin put in some of the initial money, along with Helen Reddy, another longtime friend of his from show business, who remained a friend for life. And Helen and Marvin and a couple of other folks put in the initial funding needed to open a standalone cookie store on Sunset Boulevard, Sunset and Formosa, and he went about figuring out how to open a cookie store. Had never run a business, had never mass-produced cookies, truly had no idea what he was doing, but just had faith in himself. And more than anything, he knew he could promote it.
26: Now, I'm going to reveal something.
1: that I've never before revealed on television. All right? It's a miracle cookie. The more you eat, the thinner you get.
4: Okay, I'm going to start. Ready?
1: Check me out. Check me out. Come on. Let's have a cookie eating.
4: All right.
1: They even sound good, yeah? Mm-hmm.
3: That was so key to Famous Amos's early success, is he treated the cookie like it was a client. He even had 8x10s made up of the cookie as though it was its headshot. He knew how to throw a party. He knew how to get people interested. He knew how to get people excited. He had picked a location that was really right in the heart of the music industry. And so you had studios nearby where artists could stop by late night and get cookies. He threw a block party opening day. Like, he knew how to drum up excitement for it and make this cookie and his store feel and become a very cool thing in a town that trades on coolness. In choosing his location, as I mentioned, he chose a location that was very much in the heart of kind of the Hollywood vibe at the time. Sunset Boulevard, 1975, was a very cool place to be. You had studios, you had TV shows taping nearby, you had record labels nearby. So you had a scene that had a lot of like late night traffic and famous people traffic and just foot traffic. And so it was right in the center of something. And he thought he could capitalize on that. And then he threw a really big block party and invited everyone he knew. And really early on, always leaned in not just to the cookie being famous, but what could you associate the cookie with, right? Could you do a party as he did with Andy Warhol? Could you get Muhammad Ali to come and do an event, right? He understood better than most, certainly at that time, the power of celebrity. In a lot of ways, the way my father launched Famous Amos, the approaches he took, were straight out of what would be a social influencer's playbook these days. At the time, it was just him doing management / PR, the things he knew how to do from his career in the music industry. And he was just transferring it over to selling cookies rather than helping a client, you know, sell records or book gigs. But it was that same skill set. And, you know, for the rest of his life, that was really what he was the best at and also what he was the happiest at. He loved promoting. He loved promoting himself. He loved promoting cookies. Later in life, he loved promoting literacy. If it was something he really believed in that he felt was important to him, his family, the world, then he loved selling that. That was really when he was his happiest. He sent out hundreds of invites, had painted the whole parking lot behind the store. My brother Sean, my other two brothers, Michael and Gregory, flew out from New York to be a part of it. Everyone who was close to my dad really chipped in. My grandma Ruby worked behind the cash register. It was really a family affair. And I don't think he really knew if he was going to pull it off until the day of the event. But it was a huge block party. And there were, you know, hundreds of people there from the community, celebrity friends that he knew. They had a marching band, I think, that came through. Like, it was a vibe. And my brothers all remember it as just being this, like, extremely energetic, really special, incredible day. It really felt like Dad had created something magical, something different, something that had a spark and energy to it that you wanted to be a part of. And from there, word of mouth really spread. The party did a great job at kind of launching the cookie into the world and saying, hey, there's this cool new thing that you should go check out. And from there, it really quickly grew. And suddenly, he was selling in Macy's and Bloomingdale's in New York. And they were opening additional stores. And he was, you know, in the Macy's Thanksgiving Day Parade and traveling the world, really celebrating and pushing and trying to build a brand, which is not something he initially had planned to do or frankly had set up the company for. He wanted to, you know, have a store, have it be successful, make a business out of that. I don't think any part of how the company was initially set up or how my father thought about business was necessarily structured for a successful corporation or multi-franchised brand. It kind of got ahead of him really, really quickly. It was so successful so quickly that the problems that were to come were born out of the unexpected pace of success that he initially had.
2: And you've been listening to Sarah Amos tell the story of her father, Wally. My goodness, at a certain point, Wally just bet on himself. He was at wit's end, and it was basically, as Sarah said, a Hail Mary, opening up this cookie store in a very famous location, I mean, a very famous address, right in the heart of the entertainment business and the record business at the time, Sunset and Formosa. And this was his talent in the end. What we learned from Sarah is it's a talent to promote. He was using the techniques straight from social influencers of today's playbook. And in the end, he just loved selling. And he loved selling things he loved. And that would be, of course, his cookies himself. And down the line, as we'll learn, literacy itself. When we come back, more of the story of Famous Amos, of Wally Amos, on Our American Stories. 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

0: business behind it. Here again is Wally's daughter, Sarah, with the rest of the story.
1: His friend Chuck Cassell helped him do all the packaging. It was this photo of him pointing towards kind of a hovering cookie floating in the sky, has his Panama woven hat on, has his kind of gauze Indian style 1970s shirt, giant smile, full beard. It is this very iconic image of my dad pointing at a cookie, and above that in blue script with a great underline, famous Amos cookies. That image went everywhere. I mean, that image is in the Smithsonian now. That image was so clear and enticing and joyful. And this was not a time in which you had black spokespeople doing a lot. Along with the cookie, he really put himself out there. And there was not a TV spot, a radio interview, a store promotion, a collaboration, a commercial, a print piece, a blurb in a newspaper that if my dad had the opportunity to do to promote the brand, he wasn't going to do. He did it all. He worked nonstop to get the name and branding of that company front and center with as many people as he could. He was on cloud nine. It is in this period that he meets my mom on a flight. She's a flight attendant, and they start a whirlwind romance. They decide, largely led by my dad, to move back to Hawaii. My mom had never even been to Hawaii until they moved there, and they start a life there. He really was leading this larger-than-life personality. All of the fame and the persona and the confidence that he exuded to help sell the brand, he really was doing his best to live that life. This is really where a tale of two Wally Amoses starts to come up, because he was having incredible success on a kind of superficial level. He was on the cover of Time magazine. He was on Taxi. He was on the Jeffersons. He was arguably one of the most famous black men in America, with one of the most famous brands in America. But at the same time, you know, he had at this point now three children, three boys from two different women, and the relationships with all of them were deeply frayed. And the company itself, while wildly successful from a promotional standpoint, was barely making payroll from a financial standpoint. This is really where you start to see things diverge in kind of the public perception of the life of Wally Amos and the private perception and reality.
2: A friend of mine has a great quote. She said, when you're going through hell, don't stop to take pictures.
1: It was just that is who Wally is. It was something that he was comfortable navigating between, even at the expense of others. Because I think deep down, he did always think it was for good. And he did use his fame and his notoriety as much as he could to help with literacy and with causes and with other people. But he kind of, as my mom says, somewhere Wally Amos got lost in the world of Famous Amos. You know, he understood the promotional part. He didn't understand the business part. And so they expand so quickly, and they are trying to just keep things afloat, and they are not able to make payroll, and they are not bringing in enough cash versus how much they're putting out. And just a lot of bad business practice decisions were made early on. Some of the wrong people were trusted in terms of people he brought on for the business. And so eventually they start taking in outside investors, and he is diluting his shares of the company more and more just in order to bring in more cash to keep it all going. And, you know, I think some of that is to blame on the fact that he's a guy with a GED who had no formal business training. And from there, he just kind of faked it till he made it. Also, part of it is like he was a guy who, once he had a taste of fame, loved a certain lifestyle. And he wanted to live that lifestyle and fly first class and stay in the fancy hotels and be the success story that he was projecting, even if they didn't necessarily have the money as a business to sustain that lifestyle.

0: And so eventually they take on so many investors and the company goes through so many different hands that he finds himself with pretty much no ownership of it whatsoever. And at that point, the owners start making decisions that he doesn't necessarily agree with as they try to really formalize the business and make it a sustainable business. You know, it is as much about the promotion and branding that my dad did early on that made it a household name as it is about some of the compromises and practical business decisions that got made by other people that allowed the business to continue to scale and be sustainable and make money. But that did not work for my dad necessarily. And so he eventually ends up signing a piece of paper that gives the company all legal rights to his name and likeness in perpetuity. And at the time, he didn't even totally know what he was signing. And my mom had asked him, should you get a lawyer? No, Golds, it's fine. And at the time, he was still with the company. So they presented this as a thing of, well, we need you to sign this so that we can keep doing this and that. But my dad had no plans on walking away. And then when he did walk away, he didn't really think about that piece of paper. So he goes and he tries to start a new cookie company, Chip and Cookie, with my mom and these two cute little chocolate chip cookie characters. And he gets sued by Famous Amos because they say, well, we own your name and likeness for everything. And so he goes to court and spends, you know, a fair amount of time and a lot of money that he didn't even really have in court fighting to be able to use his own name and likeness for cookies. And there's a bit of my dad just then chasing the glory that came with Famous Amos again and again and again in trying to start new cookie companies, none of which are able to achieve even a fraction of the success that Famous Amos was. And to this day, his name and likeness in regards to cookies are still solely owned by the Famous Amos company. My mom talks about how he barely made cookies for over a year, the thing he loved the most in the world. But as he went on in life, he really, as he did with almost every experience, he tried to turn it into a teachable moment for himself and for others. But it clearly weighed on him forever. And there was a brief period in the late 90s, early 2000s, where he came back to Famous Amos and did some spokesperson work for them. But he really wanted the company to be his. And so to follow their rules and the things they wanted, he was not capable of doing. And I was always so frustrated about it at the time, but over the years, I have understood that, you know, if you start something, if something is solely yours and you start it and you build it and you love it and you grow it, and one day it is not yours, it would be hard to suddenly have someone else telling you how you can be a part of it. And so eventually he did just fully walk away from it, but he was never not proud of it. He never, if someone came up to says, oh, you're Famous Amos, oh, I love those cookies, he would never shy away from that. He was always very proud of what he accomplished. And I do think, even at the end, is proud and I hope happy that his legacy is still connected with that brand. But man, it was complicated. He did just want a better life, not just for his family, but for everyone he knew. He really did want people to be happy and have joy. The relentless optimism was insanely annoying to me as a child, but it was so deeply genuine to him as a person. Bringing any sort of peace or happiness to other people, that is what he would be the most proud of and ideally want to be his true legacy.
1: A lot of people will come into your life. Some will help you, but You cannot give them your power. The only limitations there are those that you place on yourself. You can all soar like eagles.
2: And a terrific job on the production, editing, and storytelling by our own Madison Derricott. And a special thanks to Sarah Amos for sharing the story of her father. Check out her podcast, Tough Cookie. That's Tough Cookie, you can learn so much more about Wally Amos's life and what a story she told. And it is complicated when people get into business without the proper knowledge. And one day, the company he was running was being run into the ground. And he lost the business and lost his name and likeness too. But always, he was proud of what he achieved, proud about what he'd built, and kept a positive attitude, even if it infuriated some of those around him. The story of Wally Amos, the story of famous Amos cookies, here on Our American Stories. 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
14: ABC News, I'm Dave Packer. A nor'easter bringing dangerous flooding and storm-force winds up and down the East Coast. ABC's Matt Rivers at the Jersey Shore.
15: States of emergency in New York and New Jersey. Authorities on the Jersey Shore urging families to get to higher ground while business owners race to shore up what they can.
16: You have to make sure that everything that's loose out there is secured.
15: 900 miles of storm warnings from the Outer Banks to Maine as a massive nor'easter crawls up the coast, packing 60-mile-an-hour winds and 12-foot waves.
14: The Supreme Court ruling 6-3 along ideological lines, giving the Trump administration the green light to use a federal citizenship database to verify voters. And President Trump and China's President Xi Jinping wrapped up their 3-day summit in Washington. President Trump says he discussed Iran with the Chinese leader, but did not elaborate. This is ABC News. A win for the Trump administration in its effort to classify Anthropic as a supply chain risk.
17: An appeals court has denied an attempt by Anthropic to get its supply chain risk designation dropped. The court's majority opinion says the Pentagon had enough evidence to conclude that the company's artificial intelligence technology had built-in restrictions that could make it unreliable for military operations. It also rejected Anthropic's claims that the decision violated its rights to free speech and due process. In a statement, Anthropic says we respectfully disagree with the court's decision and that it's considering all options. Mike Dubusky, ABC News.
14: The Seattle City Council approving a ban on what some refer to as surveillance pricing. The new law prohibits major grocers from using AI and shoppers' personal data to set individualized prices. Shopper Kathy Allen.
18: Oh, man, I don't want them taking my data and telling me I'm going to have to pay more or less.
14: I'm Dave Packer, ABC News.
19: CDOT is doing major bridge repair work on I-70 at Kipling again this weekend. CDOT's Maddie Garbalitis says they're trying not to impact drivers too much.
20: The intent is to get the bridges repaired and the roadway reopened as quickly and as safely as possible.
19: Last weekend, they closed the westbound lanes and got the work done earlier than planned. It reopened a day early. For now, the eastbound lanes are scheduled to be closed. 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
19: 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I'm Gordon Scott.
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0: Now, it's Red Eye Radio. Gary McNamara and Eric Hurley talk about everything from politics to social issues and news of the day. Whether you're up late or you're just starting your day, welcome to the show. From the Relief Factor Studios, this is Red Eye Radio.
1: We're Red Eye Radio. He is Eric Hurley and I'm Gary McNamara. Good morning.
2: Hi.
3: Ah, what a crazy world we live in.
2: The Wednesday show already.
1: I know. I just want to read this because I read this yesterday thinking to myself, is this a parody? It's got to be a parody. Is this a I went to the Babylon Bee. I'm lying here. I went to the Babylon Bee to check it out. No, I knew it was legit because the New York Post wrote it. Oh, wait a minute. Maybe it wasn't legit because the New York Post wrote it. No, they're a tabloid paper, but they break great stories and they do. On the serious stories, tell the truth.
2: Yeah.
1: But this story was like, wow. Ready for this?
2: What?
1: Stop what you're doing unless you're driving. A Massachusetts lesbian bar descended into a catty culture war.
2: You thinking of Kramer too?
1: Cat bite. And faces a potentially business-ending boycott from sudden enemies who flipped out when the owners lifted a long-standing mask mandate for just one night a week. Greenfield's last-ditch bar scrapped Saturday mask requirements on August 31st in a bid to boost business. But the move completely backfired, sparking uproar from members of the small city's queer community. Some critics dramatically liken the decision to a mass disabling event, a eugenicist attack, and a host of other hot button items that escalated to threats of violence. The Boston Globe reported this quote, "I hope your venue gets firebombed for robbing my fellow immunocompromised people of their Saturday plans just to scrape extra revenue from the ableists." One commenter wrote on the Western Massachusetts Bar Post announcing the change, quote, "People like you kill disabled people in the name of your own leisure and convenience," wrote another. While a third said, "Just say you're being complicit in a mass disabling event and get it over with." And that was all because masks were made optional just once a week. Last Ditch, which opened in 2025, still requires masks all other days, even as the town has not reported a COVID case in months.
2: Wow.
4: We're still talking about a bar, right?
1: Yes, we're talking about a bar. Sales has already been slumping at the bar due to the bar's business model.
2: This is just great. I mean, the liberalism.
1: The bar's business model that includes rules like nobody will be barred from entry due to a lack of funds.
4: Hold on.
1: And it's a bar. Yes, it's a bar.
4: You just caught the ear of a bunch of radio people.
1: Right.
4: Are you saying we can drink for free?
1: And poor and unhoused people are welcomed in the space.
4: Okay.
1: You're serving alcohol. You're a bar, it's from what I get here.
4: It's a bar. Yeah.
1: The mask mandate was another rule, as the bar Last Ditch vowed that ableism infringements on disabled patrons enjoying the venue was strictly barred. That meant the face coverings were required to protect anyone who was immune compromised. It remains unclear how anyone was expected to drink while masked.
4: Don't they make bar masks? Do they have just a hole for the straw?
5: I have no idea.
4: Just a small hole for the straw.
5: I have no idea.
4: You poke through it like a Capri Sun.
1: I can still remember.
4: I think that's how it works.
1: I still remember in COVID when I was finally flying again. So this would be 21. And, you know, we had to wear the mask everywhere. And still, and on the airplane, you still had to wear the mask.
4: Many people were wearing them in their own cars.
1: I know, that was a great one.
4: When they were the only people in their own cars.
1: But I can feel, even though my lungs are extremely healthy, they're sensitive. Mm-hmm. You know, on pollution days, I feel it.
4: You mean sensitive to unkind words or sensitive to the environment?
1: My lungs to the environment. You know, and especially now it's ragweed pollen and whatever pollen's in the air now. And I think yesterday was a pollution day.
4: Was it?
1: Yeah, I felt it. Mm-hmm. I felt it yesterday, yeah. And so wearing a mask made it tough for me to breathe. So I remember it was on Amazon. It was like, here's one with a vent filter in it.
4: Mm-hmm.
1: You would have thought I was hijacking an American Airlines plane when I got on it. Sir, sir, sir, you cannot wear that mask. You cannot wear. What do you mean? It's a mask. You cannot have that vent, that filter vent on it. But it makes it easier for me to breathe. Doesn't matter. And they made me take it off, and they gave me one of their paper masks.
4: Yeah, the ones that are made of tissue.
1: That I guarantee.
4: That's about right. How thick they are. These are much better.
1: That I guarantee had to be a worse mask than what I was wearing. I mean, they were all bogus. They were all bogus to begin with, as we found out later on.
4: What's funny is walking around and then seeing used masks on the ground. You know, just somebody just got tired of wearing that mask and just pulled it off.
1: But this article keeps. I mean, this shows everything that is just out of this world, bat soup crazy of liberalism.
4: I want John Taffer to go check this bar out. Bar rescue. Let's see how this works out.
1: Remains unclear how anyone was expected to drink while masked. The three bar owners, one a drag performer using its pronouns, another now in clown school.
4: Oh, wow. At least they're looking to improve their life.
1: Began to slip behind on their bills.
4: How am I going to pay for clown school? You could become a stripper.
1: They fell behind on their bills and could not pay themselves or even their staff.
4: Oh, no, this has bar rescue all over it.
1: So the trio decided to lift the mask mandate on Saturdays to try to boost revenue and keep the lights on, the Globe reported. It is with love that we inform our immune-compromised disabled divas. We will be opening Saturday. This is a quote from the owners. It is with love that we informed our immune-compromised disabled divas. We will be opening Saturday nights as mask optional. Last ditch, merrily wrote.
4: Merrily.
1: Merrily wrote in their August Instagram post that blew its world apart. Management first tried to apologize for its supposedly flippant post, writing, "We are sorry for our passive and dismissive tone of our change to the norms and schedule impacting the most intersectional of us." But that only fanned the flames because Last Ditch's post failed to include written alt text describing the written message for visually impaired people.
4: Oh, okay.
1: "This is not an accessible post," someone commented. "It indicates a lack of care or interest in the disability intersectionality." Desperate, Last Ditch tried to address the controversy in its monthly community meeting on September 11th. By the way, is alcohol served at a monthly community meeting? But the event was immediately hijacked by outraged masses who joined by Zoom and began filling the chat with hysterical comments, each read aloud for the in-person group to hear. Wow. So, I mean, it's
2: let's put it this way, it's all go to hell. It's all gone to hell.
4: Yeah.
1: Oh, wow. When it came to here from Last Ditch's last remaining owner, the other two quit months ago, she broke down in tears saying she's just been trying to help her friends with their business before ending up in charge. It was not my passion project, said Jackie Madeline, cried through her mask, explaining she'd been left responsible for a $50,000 business loan taken out with her friends, and that she'd been living in a car for 6 months to stay ahead of her bar payments. She claimed she'd been working four jobs to keep up with the payments. I never really wanted this. I don't think I'm doing a very good job. Her critics were not impressed. You chose your time to spill tears and sent her your feelings, one person responded. This is incredibly racist and deflecting behavior.
4: Well, it's like they can't make their... She's living in her car. The other two owners quit. They can't make any money. They're going bankrupt. She's working four jobs. So she knows what being productive means. But yet she believes because, you know, she cares that people should just patronize the business because they care. It doesn't work that way at all.
1: And this may be the best ending to a story ever.
4: All right.
1: She's falling behind in her rent. The bar's landlord's demanding $3,900 by the end of September. And the fateful mask optional Saturday nights have not helped. With the bar room all but empty each weekend despite drink deals and DJs that used to attract dozens of customers.
4: Dozens?
1: The only person left around midnight on a recent Saturday suggested, this is maybe the sentence of the year, suggested trying a Lady Gaga themed party might bring some people in. The bartender responded, sorry, Gaga is canceled. Gaga is Zionist. End of quote.
4: Oh, yeah. Forgot about that one. Oh, no, no, no. This right here, this story encompasses everything going on with the radical left right here.
2: Everything. Everything. Absolutely everything.
4: They believe because of what they believe, they should just be patronized and be given things, and it should just be, it should just happen because that's how they feel. And someone who was a superstar, a real superstar at one time,
1: yep,
4: is now a Zionist and cannot, we will not have a Lady Gaga theme. How did that person who suggested the party not know that? You're not up on the playbook?
1: Well, and the other beautiful thing, I mean, we've always said that in liberalism, because you're always looking for more victims, you have to find more oppressors. And eventually the victims become the oppressors, or the heroes become the oppressors. Lady Gaga was viewed as a hero.
4: Right.
1: Now she's a Zionist and unacceptable.
4: Right.
1: But the other thing is, you had these bar owners come in and sit there and say, this is the market, and we're going to try to do here. And they were heroes for doing what they're doing. Now they're viewed as racist scumbags of the earth who should all go bankrupt, lose their business, be homeless because they have a mask optional day on Saturday. This is how insane the left is. And if they continue to have victories politically, this is the kind of stuff that you're going to continue to see. Everything will be reversed. They're not backing off. I think, I forgot who had it, some conservative magazine, woke isn't going away. It's something that we've been saying all along. It's not going away.
4: Yeah.
1: The insanity is not going away.
4: No, it's getting worse.
1: And if they get in power, they're going to double down on it.
4: Yep.
1: And, you know, you look in the state of Texas, Tallarico still leads in the polls.
4: Mm-hmm.
1: And everybody knows that he's trying to pretend that he's a moderate and a God-fearing person, and he's full of crap, and everybody knows it.
4: Yep.
1: And they're still like, eh, sorry.
4: Yep. And this is where, this is, again, something we've been warning about for years. The left isn't done. They're nowhere near done. What they think is people are stupid. They just need to keep doing more of what they're doing. And that's exactly what happened. They need to turn it up. ramp it up to the nth. And here we are. Lady Gaga's canceled because she's a Zionist.
1: Yeah.
4: She and Ed Sheeran can go on tour together in front of nobody.
1: I saw somebody saying that there was a debate, why aren't they going after Pink? Because she's next.
4: Yeah. Oh, no, everybody is next. At some point, you become the oppressor. We've been saying this for years. And if you're on the left, it's only a matter of time. It's only a matter of time.
1: And this is where they want to get into, you know, this is the, you know, they won't debate. They won't debate the people on the right who actually do it for a living.
4: Mm-hmm.
1: You know, who are in the arena of ideas. They won't talk to the media. They just, you know, they'll throw out quotes and that's it. Who they are attacking, they're going after entertainment. The left wishes to enact their insane ideology in every part of our society.
4: Yeah.
1: They don't want to argue with it, as we know. I'm really referring to the perfect example, which was Josh Hawley talking to the Berkeley professor about the radical transgender movement. And she said, well, just questioning it is transphobic.
4: Mm-hmm.
1: Yep. Hey, by the way, nothing really to that story about the study that was done.
4: Hmm.
1: The study that was done finding out that, you know, that transgenders have a higher rate of suicide.
4: Right.
1: But there is no difference between whether, you know, you get body mutilation or irreversible hormones or
4: right.
1: do not.
4: Right.
1: That does not increase
4: There's
1: suicide
4: a massive
1: either way.
4: Mental health crisis. And the left refuses to deal with it.
1: When did we bring that up? Last Friday or Monday? I can't remember. But I've seen no response to that.
4: Nope.
1: It's like, okay, we're just going to ignore that one.
4: We'll do nothing about it.
1: We are Red Eye Radio.
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0: We are Red Eye Radio. He's Eric Cronin. I'm Gary McNamara. The president and Iran still a more fallout on the. On the Paramount Warner deal, the whole thing where, I mean, it's like across the financial world, it was like, across the financial world, it was like, where's the antitrust stuff? There's nothing here.
1: Right.
0: And it just shows you that attorney generals think about this. You had 22 states come and say there's a huge antitrust problem there. They were lying.
1: Yeah, they knew it wasn't the
0: case. They never were focused on it, and that's the important part.
1: Yep.
0: They will attempt to destroy mergers because of symbolism, because that's all it was.
1: Mm-hmm.
0: And we'll get to another angle on that coming up here in just a little bit. But I just getting back to that story of the lesbian bar in Massachusetts, I just think it's such a wonderful story because as I'm reading it, I'm like, this stupid story encapsulates where the mainstream of the Democratic Party is today.
1: Yeah.
0: Maybe except really for wearing masks all the time.
1: Right.
0: But everything else thrown into it.
1: Yeah.
0: All the explanations. I'm like, that's the Democratic Party.
1: Mm-hmm.
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3: ABC News, I'm Dave Packer. A nor'easter bearing down on the East Coast, bringing with it heavy rain and strong winds that could cause power outages and major flight disruptions up and down the East Coast. States of emergency declared in New Jersey and New York and the New York City area. They're bracing. ABC meteorologist Lee Goldberg.
4: Rainfall amounts, they're going to go from 2 to 4 inches of rain. Locally, we can get up to a half foot of rainfall. Coastal flood alerts from the Mid-Atlantic into the Northeast. Also, high wind warnings as well. And these waves are going to feast on our area beaches, really chewing them up with 12 to 14 foot waves. There are 25 footers offshore.
3: Amtrak says it's canceled train service between New York and Boston due to the nor'easter. Meanwhile, in Hawaii, Governor Josh Green announcing President Trump has approved a pre-landfall emergency declaration as Hurricane Nolo approaches the islands. The Chinese president wrapped up his state visit with a tour of the National Archives in D.C. Friday, along with President Trump. When asked, Trump said he did discuss Iran.
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1: We are Red Eye Radio. He is Eric Carney, and I'm Gary McNamara. The illegal immigrant who was shot in Austin. More details coming out on it. And it seems as if what the lawyer has said and those protesting is not true. We'll get to that coming up in just a minute.
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1: Many times we've talked about how the left will just, when something happens and the facts aren't out there, will just make them up and scream as if, you know, for days until the truth finally comes out. You know, one of the things I saw yesterday, actually, this is what led me to this Bill Malusian from Fox News, his post was, and I just happened a little while ago be going through X, and it was a post he had from 12 hours ago saying his sources are telling him there is no video of the stop. And the lawyer was claiming that, you know, they dragged him out of the car, and all of a sudden the video appeared. The video, appeared yesterday, and he was not dragged out of his car. And so Bill Malusian, after that, put out the DHS releasing the bullet point by point of what they say are the false claims coming from the lawyer and those protesting. And it's not one or two. It's a ton. Are you ready?
2: All right.
1: They say the claims that he was legal and had a valid work permit are false. You remember hearing that, right?
2: Yeah.
1: Claim, ICE refused to remove the bullet from the illegal immigrant's body. This is false. ICE does not and would not advise nor be the authority on a medical procedure for an illegal immigrant at a hospital. Claim, the illegal immigrant had a valid work permit. False. The illegal immigrant's work permit expired in 2025. Furthermore, a work permit does not grant legal status. Claim, the illegal immigrant was ordered removed in absentia. Yes, this is why illegal immigrants must show up for their removal proceedings. Legal obligations do not end because someone has changed their address. Claim, the illegal immigrant is here legally. This is false. This person is in the U.S. illegally. He entered illegally under the Biden administration. The illegal immigrant had no valid work permit, had no protective status, and had a final order of removal from the Department of Justice immigration judge. Claim, the illegal immigrant has received no pain medication. This is false. The illegal immigrant is receiving medical care around the clock, including pain medication. The claim, the illegal immigrant has been forced to sleep on the floor. Fact, this is false. The illegal immigrant was released from the hospital and arrived at the detention facility just a few hours later, where he slept on a bed. Illegal immigrants in ICE custody receive a higher standard of living than most prisons that hold U.S. citizens. Claim, the illegal immigrant was indiscriminately targeted by ICE. This is false. The illegal immigrant was the subject of a targeted vehicle stop. What makes someone a target of immigration enforcement is whether or not they are here illegally in the United States. And the statement from the Department of Homeland Security, sanctuary politicians and the mainstream media have wasted no time in spreading lies about an ICE officer-involved shooting of an illegal immigrant in Austin, Texas. Contrary to their claims, This person is an illegal alien who has no legal status to be here and has been given some of the best medical care he's probably received in his life. No amount of smears and false narratives will slow down ICE from doing its job by removing dangerous illegal immigrants from our communities and making Americans safe again. Sanctuary politicians may continue to shamelessly protect illegal aliens, but the Trump administration will remain focused on protecting the American people. But think about that. When you go through it, you're talking about 1, 2, 3, 4, 5, 6, 7, 8 different lies.
2: Yeah. Right.
1: Of things that didn't happen, that the lawyer was out there doing it from the initial point that this was an American citizen. Remember that?
2: Yeah.
1: That first one that came out. All across the board. It's what the left does, because their hope is that you'll just hear the press and the mainstream media covering what they're saying at the beginning, driving all the rage and emotion through falsehoods. And when the truth comes out a couple of days later, well, the same mainstream media doesn't cover that.
2: No, they don't. That's, you know, they want it to be the hot story of the weekend, the hot story of the moment, the hot story of the day, and fill it full of lies, and they carry the water of those lies without double-checking as to what goes on. And there is no real... And that, to me, is not even investigative journalism, right? When you're just trying to find the facts, okay, if someone is... If one side, if the lawyer is claiming all these things, wouldn't you want to back that up and find out, hey, did that actually happen? But we've seen this before. We saw the Border Patrol story agents whipping people.
1: Yeah. Never happened.
2: Never happened. Never happened.
1: Yep.
2: Well, Charlottesville, the media would carry the water.
1: Still today.
2: Still today, people believe it.
1: That lie is still out there.
2: Yeah. It's the one, if you look at Michael Rappaport, who used to be a hardcore liberal, it's the one story when he did the research on it, finally. It took him a while, but he got around to it. I think he said it was spring of 24. Got around to doing the research, and I guess he saw somebody's claim that that's not the entire, wasn't the entire statement by Trump. So he went and looked up the entire statement. And then he was curious about everything else the Democrats lied about. But in today's world, man, all you have to do is say the word ICE. And it's over. You're not going to get anything, any kind of fair treatment by the media, because they're not journalists. They're activists. They don't care about the truth. They don't care about finding the truth. And when the truth finally comes out, they have no interest in telling you the truth.
1: What I find really interesting, and we said this the other day, that when it comes to the polling on not just illegal immigrant criminals, but when it came to the polling on, you know, for example, if you fit, you know, what DHS says, you know, this guy is, he got the final order for removal, he's still here, should he be removed? The vast majority of the public said yes, including Hispanics.
2: Yeah. Yeah.
1: Now it seems they've turned on that.
2: Yeah.
1: And I don't blame Trump for that, because Trump was following what the public was saying the public wanted to be done.
2: Right.
1: Now, the public didn't like to see how the sausage was made. And you had members of the administration that wanted to publicize basically riots in the street because they believed it would help them, and it did not.
2: It did not. No, I mean, it was, you know, the Tom Homan approach was always going to be the best approach. And that is just go in to get the job done. You do it in a way where there's not this massive show of force. You don't need the show of force, because the show of force is going to inevitably draw out the protesters. And a few of those protesters might decide to get violent. We've seen that before. We know the history of the left when they protest.
1: Right.
2: The recent history.
1: Right. And it doesn't justify the demonization of ICE.
2: Right.
1: As we've said, just like any, you know, police officer out there, any law enforcement, if you break the law and you're in law enforcement, you should get the book thrown at you.
2: Right.
1: But to compare ICE to terrorists or the Gestapo in the two incidences in Minneapolis, which is a lie to do that. It's a complete lie, again, to do that because, again, as we all know, those were people who struggled and threatened law enforcement at that point.
2: Right.
1: One with the vehicle, and they found a gun on the other person.
2: Right.
1: And when those things happen, you know, that's not the Gestapo.
2: Right.
1: And the other thing that I find fascinating is the left is screaming at the Trump administration saying you should only be kicking out illegal immigrants who have committed violent crimes. While at the same time, the testimony in Congress over the last 6 months have been angel mothers and fathers talking about how their American citizen children or wives or spouses or family members have been murdered.

0: the enforcement the bad guy. That the enforcement isn't working. The enforcement is what's wrong. The enforcement is the bad guy. You get that in people's minds. And then it becomes part of a... It seeps into pop culture. I've seen a couple of stand-up comedians actually bring it up. And not in a way where they were, like, angrily protesting. But the fact that they mentioned it, it tells me they're playing into the sensibility of the audience. Because the way they said it, basically you're positioning these ICE agents as the bad guy. And the audience is laughing at that. That tells me that they believe on the left it's working, because if they can create that, if they can demonize them fully, the agents, then you do away with law enforcement. When you do away with law enforcement, we have a lawless society.
1: Yeah. And that's where you get defund the police,
0: yep.
1: defund ICE,
0: yes.
1: defund the military.
0: Right. Get rid of the Senate.
1: Anything that's... Well, you think about it. You know, we wish to protect the separation of powers. We want the three branches of government. But everything that they wish to do, because if you don't protect the three branches of government, the Bill of Rights is meaningless
0: yeah.
1: at that
0: right.
1: point.
0: You have nothing.
1: And so all across the board, the Democrats are basically stating the fact that the people that are taking over our party want to do everything to make sure that an American citizen is not safe.
0: Right.
1: And they've got half the voting public right now that agrees with
0: oh,
1: it.
0: Oh, yeah.
1: Well, yeah. You know, this is, you know, this is like the Massachusetts lesbian bar.
0: Mm.
1: Nothing makes any sense.
0: Right. But yet you get that much support.
1: Yeah.
0: That's why we've been saying for years, they're still winning elections. With this kind of insanity, they're winning elections.
1: And they're not going anywhere.
0: They're not done. No.
1: We are Red Eye Radio.
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13: Well, okay. All right. Yeah, but if we're going to do that, if we know it's going to happen, if we learn, if the CEO of NVIDIA comes back and says, okay, I changed my mind, it is going to happen, then what I think we should do is take all the money you can, print all the money you can, make everybody a trillionaire for the last few years on this planet before the robots take over.
14: Right, because economics will just say we're not going to exist.
13: We're not,
14: for those yeah, for the few years before.
13: The economy is going to, if they know that the robots are going to take over, and you know they are, then the economy is going to crash anyway. Of course, the money won't be worth anything, but I'll feel better. I'll have stacks of money.
14: We gave you the money, but it's not worth anything. But we gave you the money.
13: Well, you and I go back
14: to the imagery.
13: The people fighting for going back on the gold standard. We said, no. The water standard.
14: Yes.
13: That's going to be the most precious commodity. It's clean water. So,
14: you know. People say, well, if all goes to hell, I have gold. It's like, yeah. No, you want water.
13: Yeah. Aqua coins or whatever we want to call them, right?
14: Clean water and moist toilet or towelettes.
13: That's right.
14: From what's the movie?
13: Book of Eli.
14: Yes, exactly.
13: Yes.
14: and batteries.
13: And, of course, and someone who can remember the Bible word for word.
14: Yes.
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24: ABC News, I'm Dave Packer. A nor'easter bearing down on the East Coast, bringing with it heavy rain and strong winds that could cause power outages and major flight disruptions up and down the East Coast. States of emergency declared in New Jersey and New York and the New York City area. They're bracing. ABC meteorologist Lee Goldberg.
25: Rainfall amounts, they're going to go from 2 to 4 inches of rain. Locally, we can get up to a half foot of rainfall. Coastal flood alerts from the Mid-Atlantic into the Northeast. Also, high wind warnings as well. And these waves are going to feast on our area beaches, really chewing them up with 12 to 14 foot waves. There are 25 footers offshore.
24: Amtrak says it's canceled train service between New York and Boston due to the Northeast. Meanwhile, in Hawaii, Governor Josh Green announcing President Trump has approved a pre-landfall emergency declaration as Hurricane Nolo approaches the islands. The Chinese president wrapped up his state visit with a tour of the National Archives in D.C. Friday, along with President Trump. When asked, Trump said he did discuss Iran with Xi, but didn't give any details. ABC. The former head of a Michigan-based company taking heat for an AI-generated photo after it caused her to lose her job.
26: Last month, President Trump declared the renaming of Canada's Lake Ontario to Lake America. 2 weeks ago, Jane Smith posted an AI-generated picture of herself and three family members wearing Lake America sweatshirts, not as a political statement.
27: We were kind of poking fun at the fact that one of the Great Lakes' names were getting changed.
26: Smith's employer, Family First Credit Union, didn't get the joke, and she's been fired, telling ABC 12 in Flint, Michigan.
27: The AI can be dangerous in the fact that it can make people think something's real that's not.
26: Jim Ryan, ABC News.
24: For the first time since January 2025, mortgage rates have hit a 7% now. It's a likely impact from the rapidly changing bond market where the U.S. 10-year note Friday closed at a 19-year high for the yield. The result, some would-be sellers might be holding on to their homes to try and lock in those cheaper rates rather than risk a higher cost on a newer mortgage. Dave Packer, ABC News.
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0: Now, it's Red Eye Radio. Gary McNamara and Eric Hurley talk about everything from politics to social issues and news of the day. Whether you're up late or you're just starting your day, welcome to the show. From the Relief Factor Studios, this is Red Eye Radio.
1: All across America, we are Red Eye Radio. He is Eric Hurley and I'm Gary McNamara. Welcome and good morning. That story out of L.A., the news chopper crashing, some of the horrific video from inside. And the video is horrific because it's the video from inside the helicopters. They're looking down at this accident. You can see, obviously, the helicopter is falling.
2: Yeah.
1: And then, you know, it goes dark. But it was News Chopper 4 belonging to NBC4 in Los Angeles. Mm. It always brings me back to when I worked at a radio station in Buffalo, New York, back in 93.
2: Yeah.
1: And it was early, it was January 93, and I was only there for a couple of months. It basically transitioned me into another job when I went to Illinois. But I was trained by a great guy, a guy by the name of Mike Rosman. Hmm. And he was like the engineer, but he was also the traffic helicopter guy.
2: Yeah.
1: And on January 11th of that year, they went up to cover the traffic, and there was really foggy, and they ran into power lines over the Niagara River, probably about 6 miles above the falls, and went into the water, and both the pilot and Mike were killed, 48 years old. Mm. I'll never forget that, because and that was when there was a lot of questioning at that point as to whether traffic helicopters were needed.
2: Right,
1: you know, whether it was something, and there was a great debate on that. Yeah, but he was just a great guy, and it was so terrifying. And then a week later, after the funeral, the station came to me and asked me if I wanted to be the traffic helicopter reporter.
2: Mm.
1: I was only working part time as a talk show host.
2: Yeah,
1: and I said no, even though the money was good.
2: Mm-hmm.
1: And I just said no, I wouldn't be interested in doing it. The number one reason is that it's not what I want to do.
2: Right.
1: So.
2: Yeah.
1: But they asked me, but I'll just never forget how horrifying that was when it happened. And I've got friends, a lot of friends who did that for a living. I'm sure you did too.
2: Oh, well, I was the late Dick Siegel for WVAP, who was a Vietnam vet and Vietnam war hero. In fact, there's some incredible stories of his service in Vietnam. And of course, he was the long-term partner on the air with Hal Jay, who still hosts the WBAP Morning News and our flagship station here in town, along with Ernie and Ernie Brown and
1: Monty used to,
2: and Monty Monty Cook
1: was he in the, was he in the helicopter?
2: He was for a while.
1: Okay,
2: and it started to change with technology, and they were using for radio reports, for traffic reports, and sometimes for television traffic reports. Television, of course, if you have the visual, they have TxDOT cameras or DOT cameras, your state cameras,
1: right,
2: that are positioned and that can show you backups. And then what they started using was actual pings from cell phones. And they could tell, and so you didn't need helicopters necessarily in the air. With television coverage of news, like this event that led to this crash, it is still, of course, necessary. And in Los Angeles, there's a lot of that, because if you look at the layout of Los Angeles, you know, anything from a high-speed chase or to, you know, anything going on, you know, for television news, that's required. You need to get that kind of coverage to get that kind of footage and cover those stories accurately. And that's essentially what happened. They say it was just before 7 p.m. There are three victims, three fatalities here. The reporter and who was in the helicopter, along with the pilot of the helicopter and a pedestrian that was on the ground in the parking lot. The helicopter went down between two buildings, and this pedestrian was on the ground. And there were several people who were treated for injuries on the scene. In fact, Fox News is reporting
1: one hospitalized.
2: Four people were assessed at the scene after the crash, and three pronounced dead, of course, and a four transported to a local hospital in unknown conditions. So it's when you look at that again, I was thinking actually about this the other day about how Los Angeles is really unique in how it's laid out and how much footage comes from the air,
1: mm-hmm.
2: you know, and you know, there's still a ton of high speed chases and stuff like that.
1: Wildfires,
2: yeah. and so much that's covered, and that happens, you know, in all major cities, but L.A. Especially with the freeway system they have, there's a lot of coverage from the air. And so, again, our thoughts and prayers are with the families of the victims here.
1: All right. So you and I always like to observe what's going on in the media.
2: Uh-huh.
1: And one of the things that frustrates us a lot is when there's a story out there and it's never completed.
2: Yeah.
1: Or the reporter doesn't complete the story and it doesn't make any sense by how they reported it. And I saw this story yesterday, and again, I'm not picking on Fox for this. It's just a Fox News story.
2: Yeah.
1: And it was the story of the airport x-ray shows terrifying object taped in a carry-on to skip the checked baggage fee. So I'm like, terrifying object? What was it? I mean, what's going on here? So, of course, they got me to read it, right?
2: Clickbait.
1: Yeah, because it was an airport x-ray shows a knife was taped to a carry-on to skip the checked baggage fee, because then I might not actually read it, right?
2: All right.
1: Okay, just a knife and they caught it.
2: Right.
1: Terrifying object, you know, got to me. And that's okay, because if you look at it and there's a knife taped inside your carry-on baggage, you can view that as terrifying, because it's like, what was the purpose of it? So the story goes, a traveler tried to dodge a $100 baggage fee by hiding a dangerous item inside of her carry-on bag, but it wasn't long before she was caught red-handed. The unidentified passenger was going through security at Dane County Regional Airport in Madison, Wisconsin, when a TSA officer spotted what appeared to be a knife on an x-ray machine, according to an employee, story published on the agency's website. Officer searched the bag and discovered the knife had been taped in place inside the luggage, according to the TSA. The passenger later admitted that she tried to conceal the knife from TSA because she had an upcoming camping trip. Her response to me was, "I was attempting to conceal this knife from the TSA," said the supervisor. The admission, along with the discovery of the concealed knife, prompted TSA to call law enforcement. The Dane County Sheriff's Office and TSA manager responded to the scene. TSA said the woman told officers she did not think the TSA would find the knife, which, again, you would have to ask if she was being completely honest with that. How smart is she? But my question at this point,
2: I shaped the knife like I put enough tape on it to shape it into a Twinkie.
1: Yeah.
2: I thought they would never find it.
1: So my first thought at that point, you know, by the time we got to this point, was, did they arrest her? Right?
2: Right.
1: That's the question that came to mind as I'm reading this.
2: Yes.
1: I haven't finished the story and I'm going through it.
2: Terrifying object here.
1: That's, right. Because it was a terrifying object.
2: Right.
1: And they go on to talk about the fact that the one TSA officer said, I've seen knives by accident. I've never seen somebody purposely try to, you know, to sneak a knife through in order to avoid the baggage fee, right?
2: Yeah.
1: So I'm sitting there thinking at this point they probably arrested this person, right?
2: Yeah.
1: Because she did this knowingly, you would expect an arrest. And the one of the last lines is from one of the TSA officials. For whatever reason you may be traveling, don't jeopardize your income or freedom just to save an item like this $5 knife. And then they have this here. And this is where I look at the reporter and say, whoa, you didn't ask the additional questions, because she wrote, The passenger voluntarily surrendered the knife and was cleared to travel, according to the TSA. Well, she didn't voluntarily surrender the knife.
2: No, they took it from her.
1: They took it from her.
2: I mean, if they're saying, because nothing is written, nothing is in the story that says she was given an option to check it on, you know, and put it, you know, in checked luggage. You know, that happened to me one time.
1: Well, she might have been. Because they let her travel.
2: What I'm saying is, it doesn't say they were, you know, that they offered that, right? So I don't know that it's voluntary because...
1: Well, no, it's not voluntary because they caught it.
2: I know.
1: They weren't going to allow her to continue to take the knife on.
2: No, no, but there's a choice. There's a choice that they gave me. You can keep it, but you got to go check it. That's your choice. Or you can voluntarily turn it over to them.
1: Right.
2: But that wasn't what happened here. That's my whole point.
1: Right. But they were going to take the knife.
2: Yes.
1: She wasn't going to be able to carry
2: it. Because she concealed it deliberately.
1: Right. But I look at it and go, she concealed it deliberately.
2: Yes.
1: The fact they said, okay, you can continue traveling if you put it in, and they don't say that specifically, but if you put it in the, you know, the carry-on luggage.
2: Right.
1: You know, if you decide to go back and
2: if she had carry on, I guess, yeah.
1: Or, you know, not carry on, check luggage.
2: I mean, check luggage, yeah. If she had check luggage,
1: She would have to take that bag and make it check luggage.
2: Right.
1: Because she didn't have check luggage.
2: Right.
1: She was trying to avoid the fee to begin with.
2: Right.
1: So apparently she didn't have it. But when they say she voluntarily surrendered it, well, no, she didn't. She didn't have a choice. And you cleared her for travel. And she deliberately, this was not an accident. It wasn't that it fell through and, sorry, I didn't know it. She admitted, I did it.
2: Right. That's what I'm saying. I don't see anywhere where they gave her the choice of, listen, no problem here. If you would like to check it on and check your bag. They called the cops.
1: Yeah. They called the cop, but they let her through. Everybody just said, okay, fine, you can go through, even though you were attempting to skip the baggage fee. You deliberately were carrying that knife on. I would think that you would get some type of charge against you.
2: I would think you probably wouldn't make that flight.
1: Yeah, yeah, and that's the other thing. You wouldn't make the flight.
2: We need to do some more thorough screening here, or whatever. I don't know what they would do, but, you know, look, you deliberately disguise this, admittedly, to get this past TSA. I did that with one can of Pringles, and I'm telling you, it took 2 hours. 2 hours, the screening process. Well,
1: can you go through with Pringles?
2: Yeah, you can, if you do it the way I did it.
1: No, can you get through with the Pringles? I think you can. You can bring a food item like that on, right?
2: Yeah. It was just a joke.
1: Oh, okay.
2: Yeah, I always go through.
1: No, I was just wondering if that because of the canister?
2: The shape of the canister.
1: Yes, that's what I was thinking, the shape of the canister. Oh, okay.
2: No, that's a great point. I missed that. No, yes, you can. You just need to let them know. That's not tennis balls. It's Pringles.
1: There were two times I've been pulled over, you know, for extra, you know, baggage search.
2: Yeah.
1: And one was when a friend of mine, her daughter, for you know, was having a fundraiser for school, and I was back in Buffalo, and she was selling candles,
2: right?
1: So they gave me a candle in a little glass jar. Mm-hmm. Well, I took my coiled. This goes back about 20 years ago.
2: Yeah,
1: I had my phone charger, and it was like the coil thing. You know, where it's like what do you call it? Where it's
2: a coiled.
1: Coiled wire.
2: It's a coiled.
1: Whatever.
2: Cord.
1: And I just wrapped it around the candle. They're not even thinking about it. And they were like, whoa, you need to be pulled aside here. Okay, let's be. Do you know this looks like a bomb?
2: Did you write dynamite on the candle?
1: No, I mean, it's like, didn't even.
2: Did you write, hey, don't worry, this is not dynamite?
1: And the other one was when I was visiting a friend in Florida a few years back. And she was like, okay, knowing that I was diabetic, you need to try monk fruit, monk fruit, monk fruit, monk fruit.
2: Right.
1: And I always tell anybody who knows me, don't give me anything to bring back. I go back to see my right. family. Don't give me any presents. Right. Because you're going to give me something that I have to check. I don't check. Forget, the best present is no present for me. And yeah. she gave me this bag of monk fruit.
2: And a beanbag chair.
1: And the, you know, the monk fruit powder.
2: Whatever. Right, right, right. Oh, you know, the powder. Yeah.
1: The powder.
2: So it's powder.
1: Yeah, the powder.
2: Okay,
1: well,
2: great.
1: Well, you don't bring monk fruit onto a plane because it sets off the alarms that it's an explosive.
2: Oh, it does?
1: Yeah. And,
2: I didn't know that.
1: It took me an extra half hour to get through. They needed to bring in one of their experts, their explosive experts, and it was in a commercial bag.
2: But in the original commercial bag. Why do you know why it set it off? What's
1: no, whatever's in the monk fruit sets it off.
2: That's got to be good for you.
1: And so they actually took went in the bag, you know, took a needle or whatever and got a sample of it. Tested it, they go, okay, it's monk fruit, go through. But it took a half hour for this special expert, explosives expert, to get to the gate to check it out for me.
2: Wow.
1: And I was telling her, don't give me anything, don't give me anything, don't give me anything. So I called her, I go, right when they were waiting, because they were real friendly. They knew it was commercial monk fruit, but they had to check. And I'm just like, I'm here because you gave me the monk fruit and they're going after an explosives expert. What did I tell you? You got to be kidding me. What did I tell you? You told me don't give you anything. So
2: I'm still in jail.
1: Yeah, still in jail.
2: So. Monk fruit prison.
1: Those are the two times. Otherwise,
2: I got it. They pulled me and did a search for, there were two things. One was a letter opener.
1: Oh, yeah.
2: And it was made by a company. It was a promotional thing. So they designed it. Even worse than it's even looks like it could do more. In fact, would have done more harm had I wanted to use it in that way. And it was given to me at a trade show. And they were like, you can't. And I'm like, didn't even occur to me. Because it's got a business card on it. Part of it is a business card. The other was one of the greatest pocket knives I ever had given to me by my father-in-law. And it was in the bottom of the bag. And I still to this day can't tell you how it got in my travel bag. But it did. And I didn't know it was there. It was in the very bottom deep crevice of that bag. And, of course, they saw it. And I said, no, you can keep it. I'm not going to check it. So that was it.
1: We are Red Eye Radio.
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17: In 1986, a man named Scott Macklem was killed in broad daylight. Police quickly found their suspect.
18: I really didn't believe any of it was real, and I was like, well, they're going to figure out this is not me. 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

0: We are Runout Radio. He's Eric Carling. I'm Gary McNamara. Welcome and good morning. Well, Republicans, especially Republicans that are running in the, you know, for the Senate, are talking about, and the president jumped on it after they did, of banning diesel exports.
1: Mm-hmm.
0: Wall Street Journal saying, guys, do you understand how it all works? Because if you did, this would be the last thing you'd be doing. Because it's not going to lower prices, it's going to raise prices.
1: Right.
0: And they explain how it's going to do it and what the Republicans actually should be doing. But it's an article talking about the fact that Republicans are panicking now. And more Republicans are coming out against the war now. And there was an article, you know, you got Ted Cruz running. You've got, it looks like DeSantis is going to run. There's a poll out there that's showing more Republicans now say they're Republicans and not necessarily a supporter of Trump. What's Ooh. Going on here?
1: Mm.
0: We'll get to it next.
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3: ABC News, I'm Dave Packer. A nor'easter bringing dangerous flooding and storm-force winds up and down the East Coast. ABC's Matt Rivers at the Jersey Shore.
4: States of emergency in New York and New Jersey. Authorities on the Jersey Shore urging families to get to higher ground while business owners race to shore up what they can.
5: You have to make sure that everything that's loose out there is secured.
4: 900 miles of storm warnings from the Outer Banks to Maine as a massive nor'easter crawls up the coast, packing 60-mile-an-hour winds and 12-foot waves.
3: The Supreme Court ruling 6-3 along ideological lines, giving the Trump administration the green light to use a federal citizenship database to verify voters. And President Trump and China's President Xi Jinping wrapped up their three-day summit in Washington. President Trump says he discussed Iran with the Chinese leader, but did not elaborate. This is ABC News.
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1: And he's Eric Carlin. I'm Gary McNamara. Welcome and good morning. Thanks so much for being here. Download our Red Eye Radio app today, and you can listen when you choose. Just so you know, between now and the election, election day, we'll probably be talking about the polls. Just one thing that we always bring up. It doesn't matter whether you believe the polls or not.
2: Right.
1: It's right. Whether the politicians believe the polls.
2: And it also, you can look at the movement in the polls as we get closer to the election and see where the movement is.
1: Yes.
2: Again, it doesn't mean accuracy. It just shows up or down. And if there's a consistent movement amongst all the pollsters for one party or the other, then you can take from that, you know, again, more information.
1: Right. But you can take, for example, because it doesn't matter who does the polling, the Republicans right now are looking horrible on the economy.
2: Yeah.
1: And the economy is prices.
2: Mm-hmm.
1: Doesn't matter what the GDP is. Doesn't matter what the, you know, the thing they were celebrating last week with the, remember, what was it, the median income had gone up and was beating inflation. Mm-hmm. But the reason was because one of the major reasons was because people were working more hours.
2: Right.
1: When you actually look at the real wages, hasn't kept up over the year, which means if you've worked the same number of hours or, you know, whatever, salary, whatever, you haven't kept up with inflation.
2: Mm-hmm.
1: The ones that have are the ones that have worked more hours or new people coming in and choosing the trades.
2: Right.
1: Because it's the white-collar jobs that are really getting hit, tech jobs and stuff like that are getting hit with decreasing pay. But and it's not necessarily the polls, the public polls out there. These politicians take their own personal polls. And as we said, Republicans are panicking. They believe they're going to lose. They believe they could lose as many as 8 Senate seats.
2: Wow.
1: Right now.
2: Wow.
1: And was reading here from the Wall Street Journal. Republicans are running on empty. The party's panicky rush to ban diesel exports reveal their electoral trouble. And it says the Republicans are watching polls with an increasing dismay at their midterm prospects. Alas, their response is to compound the disarray with policy mistakes that won't help the economy or their political prospects. And this one is calling for a ban on diesel fuel exports.
2: Hmm.
1: Trump said on Tuesday, as I've said, let's not send out the diesel. We make a lot of diesel. Polls show Democrats ahead in Senate races in Iowa, Ohio, Michigan, North Carolina, Maine, Alaska, and Texas, and within striking distance in Kansas and Nebraska. Republicans fear they could lose as many as 8 Senate seats. Mr. Trump won most of those states by double digits in 2024. Yet his approval rating has collapsed in the heartland, as in the rest of the country, especially among independents. So it's understandable that Republicans are trying to differentiate themselves from the president. The problem is they're compromising their core conservative principles. Michigan GOP Senate nominee Mike Rogers, a stalwart foreign policy hawk when he served in Congress, on Monday called for an end to the war in Iran. The war with Iran needs to end and end quickly, he said. When it does, energy costs will plummet, but Michigan families can't afford to wait for that to happen. We need to do something now. Mr. Rogers also urged a ban on American diesel exports until the war ends. It was echoed by Iowa Representative Ashley Hinson, who is running to replace Joni Ernst. Iowans are being squeezed and shouldn't have to foot the bill at the pump or the checkout line for the war in Iran, she said on Monday. Iowa Senator Chuck Grassley endorsed a diesel export ban over the weekend. Senate Majority Leader John Thune said he's open to the idea. Cue President Trump, who jumped on this Amtrak as it was leaving the station yesterday. Did he consult executives in the energy industry? They would have told him the political gambit will backfire. Why, specifically? Well, a diesel self-embargo is a bad idea for many of the same reasons Republicans criticized Joe Biden's pause on new liquefied natural gas exports. The U.S. is the world's largest exporter of diesel, selling about 1.5 million barrels abroad a day, mostly from the Gulf Coast. Proponents of a ban say this would increase U.S. supply and thus push prices down. That's what you would initially think, right?
2: Sure.
1: Problem is, there's not enough pipeline capacity to move the diesel in the Gulf Coast that is normally exported to the Northeast and California right now, or for that matter, to significantly boost flows to the Midwest, where it's actually needed. A ban on exports would increase global diesel prices, which would smack Americans who live in coastal areas right now who actually rely on imports of diesel.
2: Right.
1: Diesel would pile up in Gulf Coast storage, prompting refineries to reduce run rates. That would lower the production of gasoline and jet fuel, whose prices would rise. Limiting exports would also signal the U.S. is an unreliable trade partner and might prompt allies to diversify diesel supply, perhaps buying more from China. If Democrats win the White House in 2028, they'll use GOP support for a diesel export ban to justify reinstating the Biden LNG embargo. Americans are feeling the squeeze of higher fuel prices, and the pain is acute, especially for farmers who use diesel to power equipment. Diesel prices have surged amid supply disruptions from the Iran war and Russia's new ban on diesel exports. But if Republicans want to reduce diesel prices fast, they would suspend or scrap the renewable fuel standard, a.k.a. ethanol mandate. The biofuel blending requirements add between 30 and 40 cents to every gallon of diesel. Refineries have to blend increasing amounts of biofuels into products or buy regulatory credits to comply with quotas. If GOP candidates want to separate themselves from Mr. Trump on an unpopular policy, they could criticize his tariffs, which are raising costs for and have prompted foreign retaliation against U.S. farmers. A recent Emerson College poll found that 58% of Iowans oppose Mr. Trump's latest tariffs on Canada, including 30% of Republicans. But saying it's like this is all part of the panic right now. We've got to do something. And obviously they don't know how the system works with diesel and how you ship it. And if you change it immediately, it's not going to work. But if you want to do it, get rid of the renewable fuel standards. And they won't do it.
2: Well, this has been a problem over the years as these mandates have grown bigger and bigger, and the biodiesel mandates especially. When you talk about the blend there, you're talking about vegetable oils like soybean or palm oil, recycled cooking oil, animal fats, and everything else that gets into basically the diesel and causes a lot of problems with the operation of the truck. There are concerns, you know, there that have been there for a long, long time. But here, you're talking about, again, if you want to suspend the mandate or do away with the mandate altogether, then you can, again, you can temper the prices here in the States. Banning the exports, there's been a trade back and forth, especially since the onset of what they call ultra-low sulfur diesel fuel. At first, the other countries, we were actually way ahead of the countries on the sulfur content level that it had to be, which is virtually zero now. But in other countries, they hadn't met that lower standard yet when they finally did. The exports started to go high, or increase. As a result of that, you're getting these producers again better business. And if you don't have the flow, as you point out in this, or this article points out here in the distribution, this is one thing that we saw. In fact, it started out in that article. You talked about the flow from the South, primarily Texas, to the Northeast. There was a problem in that line that created a shortage or spotty shortages in diesel fuel at the retail level. This goes back maybe a couple of years. And if you don't have those lines, you know, up to par, if you don't have the capacity to move that diesel, and you just have this glut that's sitting there. Don't know what happens. If you can't get that, the distribution is everything. Because if you're talking about lowering diesel prices, that's one thing, but it's got to get to the retail level and be used for it to be effective. Otherwise, you've got to solve, ultimately come back and solve the glut problem that you would have, as they point out in this article. And I don't know what, you know, I've been a proponent of getting rid of the mandates on biofuels. Early on, the OEMs actually came out and said, we do not support the biofuels, because they make their engines basically to run on diesel fuel. And so now you're in a territory where you've increased the biofuel mandates. So the mix is greater. The sulfur is gone, which creates a lubricity problem with the engines and everything else that goes into it. It becomes more costly ultimately to run that same Class 8 engine. And, of course, with the price of diesel going through the roof where it is, remember, they pass that on to consumers through a diesel fuel surcharge. And the problem is, though, if these operations, it's so volatile right now, if these operations –

0: you've got a situation that if you don't fix this, again, it's a compounding effect on the economy, because ultimately the consumer pays for a lot of that diesel usage because of the trucking industry using so much of it to move goods. We pay that ultimately in the end. And that has another impact on pricing. So you have tariffs. You have, I don't know what happens with the whole idea of dumping beef and dumping fuel or oil, rather, on the U.S., you know, from other countries. Because I think, by the way, I think that's, it's just becoming a moot point, because you're not getting to the solution itself. You're not getting to the core, the reason that we're here on pricing on those issues. And that's why I think you're seeing more and more Republicans back away saying, yeah, we got to do something about this.
1: Well, it's too late now for the midterms.
0: The midterms are done. It's over. Those decisions, for the most part, have already been made. And, and we'll see what happens.
1: And that's why it's viewed as panic from.
0: Right.
1: You're looking, okay, they're, as we said probably a month ago, okay, here come the Republicans panicking over prices.
0: Right.
1: We warned them from day one, and they didn't say anything until, you know, really a month ago. And it's like, so, you know, if you think you're going to change it now, you're not.
0: No, it's not.
1: And so what is it? It's pure panic. They believe the polls. They believe, I don't know what's going to happen, but they believe there's a much greater chance of them losing Senate seats now.
0: I think actually the focus now has been on, or probably is turning more toward, what the hell are we going to do in 28?
1: Well, that's why there's a bunch of articles, you know, Ted Cruz. It looks like he's running.
0: Yep.
1: Probably DeSantis is going to run, and they're all coming out.
0: Yep.
1: Anti-tariffs, anti-equity, you know, the government having any ownership in companies. They're against the dumping of the beef. They're coming out directly against Trump's economic policies.
0: Right.
1: As DeSantis and Cruz.
0: Right.
1: They're soft selling it.
0: Right.
1: But they're coming out against his policies. We are Red Eye Radio.
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0: Radio. He's Eric Cronin. I'm Gary McNamara. You know, another thing that's ticking off Republicans?
1: Mm-hmm.
0: The way Trump was so chummy with Mondawmy.
1: Yeah.
0: Ticking off. What's he doing? And then you see the story from the New York Post?
1: Mm.
0: Lip reader reveals Trump's surprising offer to Mondawmy after their New York City meeting.
1: Mm.
0: He said, what I will say is, we'll look after you, but as I say, you're doing great, Trump said. The lip reader told the Post. I'll look after you. You look after New Yorkers, the president said, and we can make both work. I want to support you. Help me. Come with me to the White House. See how I work. And it's like, don't you understand? You lose the midterms. Mondawmy and the Democrats will be the first ones coming after you. They're not your friend.
1: No, they are not.
0: It's just like, wow.
1: Yeah.
0: Wow.
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11: ABC News, I'm Dave Packard. A nor'easter bringing dangerous flooding and storm-force winds up and down the East Coast. ABC's Matt Rivers at the Jersey Shore.
12: States of emergency in New York and New Jersey.
13: All the carry evacuation orders, please. authorities on the Jersey Shore urging families to get to higher ground while business owners race to shore up what they can.
14: You have to make sure that everything that's loose out there is secured.
13: 900 miles of storm warnings from the Outer Banks to Maine as a massive nor'easter crawls up the coast, packing 60-mile-an-hour winds and 12-foot waves.
15: The Supreme Court ruling 6-3 along ideological lines, giving the Trump administration the green light to use a federal citizenship database to verify voters. And President Trump and China's President Xi Jinping wrapped up their three-day summit in Washington. President Trump says he discussed Iran with the Chinese leader, but did not elaborate. This is ABC News. A win for the Trump administration in its effort to classify Anthropic as a supply chain risk.
16: An appeals court has denied an attempt by Anthropic to get its supply chain risk designation dropped. The court's majority opinion says the Pentagon had enough evidence to conclude that the company's artificial intelligence technology had built-in restrictions that could make it unreliable for military operations. It also rejected Anthropic's claims that the decision violated its rights to free speech and due process. In a statement, Anthropic says, we respectfully disagree with the court's decision and that it's considering all options. Mike Dubusky, ABC News.
15: The Seattle City Council approving a ban on what some refer to as surveillance pricing. The new law prohibits major grocers from using AI and shoppers' personal data to set individualized prices. Shopper Kathy Allen.
17: Oh, man, I don't want them taking my data and telling me I'm going to have to pay more or less.
15: I'm Dave Packer, ABC News.
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7: Now, it's Red Eye Radio. Gary McNamara and Eric Hurley talk about everything from politics to social issues and news of the day. Whether you're up late or you're just starting your day, welcome to the show. 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
8: All across America, we are Red Eye Radio. He is Eric Hurley and I'm Gary McNamara. Good morning. Thank you for being here.
9: Thank you very much.
8: You know, one of the questions that's being asked is where does the Republican Party go if they lose the House and the Senate, or even just one branch.
9: Mm-hmm.
8: Actually, not one branch, could be one
9: chamber.
8: One chamber, yes. Mm-hmm. I don't want to speak like a Democrat. we're not forgetting rid of the branches of government. And, you know, it's a very interesting question. You know, where will we go from this point? We already know that, you know, Ted Cruz is saying, well, you know, he's not going to announce whether he's running now, and DeSantis the same thing, but they are without question, and we've brought you the posts that they have put out, which show where they disagree. You can see the disagreement on fiscal issues with the president,
9: mm-hmm.
8: and therefore J.D. Vance, because
9: mm-hmm.
8: J.D. Vance probably might be more populist than the more populist liberal than the president has been recently.

0: on the things that he has initiated. And both Cruz and DeSantis have come out, even if they're soft selling it and haven't mentioned the president, what they're talking about is opposite of where the president's going right now.
1: Right.
0: And so I was reading here Jim Garrity's column in the National Review, where he says, Vance is still the favorite. He said, but unless you want to credit Vance with the 2024 Trump victory, the vice president has won exactly one general election race in his life, his 2022 election, Senate election, winning by 6 percentage points when the top of the ticket was winning by nearly 25. We remember that. Things can change quickly in American politics, particularly over a year or two. 2 years ago, Republicans and Trump were riding high. Some GOP leaders believed that Latinos had shifted permanently toward their party. Recent polling indicates that demographic has flipped back, particularly in Texas. Republicans are going to have a lousy midterm cycle and maybe a particularly bad one. And if it goes as badly as some suggest, will the Republican presidential primary voters of 2028 in places like Iowa, New Hampshire, Nevada, and North Carolina still have the attitude of, let's keep doing the same thing? Or will they want to kick the tires on other candidates and test drive some other options? In February of 2009, the cover of Newsweek declared, we are all socialists now. That might seem reasonable at first glance, but they meant the country, not the magazine staff.
1: To be clear. Sorry, that was funny.
0: In April of that year, some Democrats said the GOP had become the a rump regional party, not even relevant to American politics. By the end of the month, The Economist declared that Pennsylvania Senator Arlen Specter's decision to switch from the GOP to the Democratic Party provided the White House with a perfect opportunity to hammer home one of its favorite messages, that the Republican Party is becoming such a rump of Rush Limbaugh worshiping fanatics that sensible people have no choice but to back Mr. Obama. Within 6 months, Republicans had won the governor races in New Jersey and Virginia. And the following year, Republicans won 63 more House seats and 6 more seats in the U.S. Senate. Fiscal conservatism is really out of style right up until the moment it comes back again. You wouldn't want to bet a ton of money that the Tea Party style calls for limited government and fiscal restraint would gain traction between now and November of 2028. We've been told by those, we've been told that those old priorities are dead and buried, that we are in an era of intense populist passions, with both parties more statist, more isolationist, and more liberal than a generation ago, but nothing lasts forever. It really doesn't matter if an inspiring president wants to run on the issue of Haitian immigrants eating cats and dogs, or whatever social media rage bait catnip is stirring up the influences starting next year. The president, the next president, is going to have no choice but to confront some long simmering, long worsening fiscal problems, not urban legends. Social Security's trust fund is set to run out of money by 2032. Medicare's insolvency is expected just a year later. There's a message out there for Ted Cruz or any other not all that populist traditional conservative presidential candidate, DeSantis, who wants it. The cost of living is high because of Washington's runaway spending. The astronomical U.S. debt makes life more expensive for ordinary Americans in at least four ways. Number one, inflation is driven by an increasing money supply. Number two, the government is borrowing a ton of money and is competing against private companies who also want to borrow money, which raises interest rates on loans. Three, the U.S. government will pay $1 trillion in interest payments on the debt this year. When the government borrows money, it must make regular payments to keep itself afloat. This eats up tax revenue that's coming in. So far, our government has collected $4.8 trillion in revenue this year, roughly 20% of all money coming in must go just to make payments on what we've already borrowed, meaning it's not available for anything else the government wants to buy, from defense to health care. Mm. And number four, large deficits over time eat away at public confidence in a currency. People start wondering how valuable a dollar will be next year or 5 years down the road or 10 years down the road. So there you go. And so will we be forced eventually to more conservative fiscal policies?
2: Eventually, yeah.
0: Eventually, yeah.
2: Well, but
0: by that time, the pain will be really, really heavy.
2: The concern is, or the massive brick wall right now that conservatives face in getting this message to the people is that nobody cares. And you can point to what's coming, but nobody cares. You can say, well, this is going to be the case, and this is how bad it's going to be, and still nobody cares. You know, I remember when we got to $30 trillion, I was like, man, if this doesn't wake people up. Now we're $40
0: trillion. They don't care about the debt, but they do care about the consequences of it.
2: They will when it happens.
0: Well, they care about it now. They care about inflation.
2: Well, you're talking about, yeah, what they're facing right now.
0: Right.
2: But I'm talking about the entire collapse of not being able to stay up with the interest alone the national debt.
0: Right.
2: And so when you're getting, because I'm looking at the big picture of the spending, right? So when you get into this, all right, we need to cut spending thing. DOGE took off for 10 minutes. I'm happy there was a conversation about it.
0: Me too.
2: I'm shocked that the conversation lasted as long as it did. What ruined that conversation was ridiculous promises, overpromises, and how you get it through to the public in general. It's going to have to be, you know, you're going to have to convince liberals. You're going to have to convince. And after this thing that whatever that was that happened in Dallas a couple of weeks ago, where we're promising families thousands of dollars, the conservative or the Republicans are promising that. Then I'm thinking to myself, well, their internals must be showing nobody cares. Keep spending, keep spending, keep spending. My point is, I don't know from the small level to the, you know, year to year, budget to budget level, all the way to the grand number of $40 trillion and growing. I don't know how you get it through the thick skulls of people who just don't care.
0: Well, for example, if you say the prices are up, you'll have a significant portion of the population say it's because of the billionaires. They won't be able to connect the dots, but they'll simply say the billionaires because it feels good.
2: Right.
0: But the reality is, if you look at why the inflation is happening, what the Republicans proposed at their quote convention rally, it would do the exact same that they were screaming caused inflation from the Democrats.
2: Yeah.
0: And the fact is, you did not see, you had almost uniform conservative outrage at that and Republican outrage from the Republican media.
2: Yeah.
0: Across the board saying, this isn't going to work. So you have that. There are a group of people that still understand that it doesn't work. There's a ton of people. Did you see the one poll that showed that, it was a small sample, but, you know, it was like, let me just get it here because I thought it was interesting. Mm-hmm. See if I got it here. Did I save it? It was, I've got it here. Hang on. One second. It was on the polling on Republicans. Mm. It was basically, okay, I don't have it here. Oh, here it is. This was the Echelon Insights. And they called it a brutal poll. Byron York said, is it really brutal or is this naturally what's going to happen in a midterm? This was all Republicans. Would you say you consider yourself to be primarily a supporter of Donald Trump or a supporter of the Republican Party? Supporter of Trump, 34%. Supporter of the Republican Party, 56%. I don't support either one, 7%. Unsure, 3%. Now, it's a small sample. It's only 400. You know, but they did poll Republicans there. Is that possible that could be the case? Well, yeah, because most people understand that if Trump becomes a lame duck, you're looking for the next president. So if you're looking for the next president, is J.D. Vance, who would be more populist and maybe more of a socialist on fiscal matters than Trump has been, is he the one that would be able to convince the Republican Party to vote for them? For him, if there's a DeSantis and Cruz, I still think everybody's focused on Cruz. I think DeSantis is a stronger candidate than Cruz.
1: Yeah, I think so.
0: Could be wrong, but I would look at it and go just for, and because what you could say is, I ran a state.
2: Yeah. Yeah.
0: I've run one of the two most successful states out there, and he promotes his ideology all the time, and he's been doing it on everything from socialism, on everything from the United States having equity in corporations, mm-hmm. to the tariffs, mm-hmm. everything. Mm-hmm. And I saw it was Charles Gasparino. Did you see his? I think I read it to you in my pre-show meeting where he just said, look, he goes, Republicans aren't, you know, Republicans were never happy with the tariffs. They just didn't say anything about it. They were just quiet, hoping that it would work. But it said, you know, the biggest thing that he believes the president did wrong was trying to make Canada the new China.
2: Yeah.
0: And treating China better than Canada.
2: Yeah.
0: When he actually did the deal.
2: Yeah.
0: He did USMCA.
2: Right.
0: Every time I say that, I infuriate people. They know we're right. You know, the president in his first term rewrote the NAFTA. And as we had said at the time, it wasn't much different from NAFTA when eventually got down to it. Well, eventually he wasn't happy with the deal that he wrote.
2: Yeah.
0: And what he left out of it. So he took off at Canada. And then the response is, well, Canadians are a bunch of liberals and they're insane on the issues. Oh, like our Democratic Party.
2: Yeah. You know, it's interesting.
0: And if what it would have been like if there wasn't an adversarial relationship and Poilievre was in office instead.
2: Yeah.
0: If the Conservatives of Canada would have won, do you sit there and is it smart? And I think what's going on in the Republican Party, they're saying, is it smart politics to alienate your friends and give the image that you're cozying up to your enemies? And I'm talking about political enemies, not just, you know, worldwide enemies like the whole Mondani thing yesterday.
2: Yeah.
0: Where they're like, what's he doing?
2: Right.
0: You know, or China, where at times he talks about China. You know, in a much better way, or Venezuela in a much better way than he does Canada.
2: Well, it's interesting. There was a story yesterday in the Wall Street Journal. In Trump, President Xi sees rare window to convince Taiwan that resistance is futile. So you look at the question is the development of these relationships. You know, back when it was in his first term, it was North Korea, Kim Jong-un. It's like, okay, he's just trying to be nice to get the guy to the table, keep your friends close, your enemies closer kind of thing. And maybe that's still the case. I don't know. But why do you keep, what's going on with Canada? Look, there were some things that were said very clearly to our trade partners and allies around the world. You're moving in and killing free speech in your country, and it's the basis, the foundation for our Constitution and what countless Americans have died to protect and preserve over the years. We've got a problem here. You can have that conversation and still do trade.
0: And you can have it with the UK, Canada,
2: mm-hmm.
0: a bunch of other different countries
2: which
0: in the Western world out there.
2: Right.
0: And you'd be the leader and say, that's not what we're about in the United States.
2: Right.
0: But you know, when, like I said, when Trump started attacking Canada, it's like, you did the last deal. But this wasn't in the deal. Well, then you left it out.
2: Mm-hmm.
0: You had the ability to negotiate anything. Mm-hmm. You did the deal. Mm-hmm. Everything that he said was unfair with Canada, he negotiated or didn't want to negotiate, but he could have when he redid, NAFTA. Now, we said at the time, we said, look, there's very little difference between NAFTA and the USMCA.
2: Mm-hmm.
0: And we said it at the time, and we think Trump apparently figured that out and then got angry at it, but he sold it as the greatest trade agreement ever,
2: mm-hmm.
0: USMCA. And a couple of years later, you know, it's the worst deal out there. Well, you did it.
2: All you have to do is say, hey, it's not going as planned. We want to redo it.
0: Yeah.
2: That's simple. Yeah. And everybody gets it. And go back to the table.
0: But if you're trying to convince the majority of Americans that Canada is our enemy, you're not going to succeed at that. As bad as China or Russia, or even worse, it's not going to work.
2: Right.
0: We are Red Eye Radio.
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0: you. He is Eric Cronin. I'm Gary McNamara. Coming up, some new polling and that antitrust story from the other day. Paramount Warner merger. All right.
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2: ABC News, I'm Dave Packer. A nor'easter bearing down on the East Coast, bringing with it heavy rain and strong winds that could cause power outages and major flight disruptions up and down the East Coast. States of emergency declared in New Jersey and New York and the New York City area. They're bracing. ABC meteorologist Lee Goldberg.
3: Rainfall amounts, they're going to go from 2 to 4 inches of rain. Locally, we can get up to a half foot of rainfall. Coastal flood alerts from the Mid-Atlantic into the Northeast. Also, high wind warnings as well. And these waves are going to feast on our area beaches, really chewing them up with 12 to 14 foot waves. There are 25 footers offshore.
2: Amtrak says it's canceled train service between New York and Boston due to the nor'easter. Meanwhile, in Hawaii, Governor Josh Green announcing President Trump has approved a pre-landfall emergency declaration as Hurricane Nolo approaches the islands. The Chinese president wrapped up his state visit with a tour of the National Archives in D.C. Friday, along with President Trump. When asked, Trump said he did discuss...
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1: And he is Eric Carlin. I'm Gary McNamara. One thing that the administration is hitting, which is really, really good, and I can't wait to see more of the, specific statistics on it. J.D. Vance was out there yesterday saying that 750,000 people are off Obamacare because they were improperly enrolled. This is all part of the fraud thing.
2: Right.
1: Which is a good thing. I mean, that's one of the good things that the Republicans have focused on. I don't know how much difference it really makes. I mean, the people of America normally are against fraud. We saw all the fraud in Minnesota. Will that change how the people of Minnesota vote? You know, and
3: great point.
1: You know, and I don't know. I mean, I don't know. I'm not making a prediction on the election because I don't know. And the polls have been so far off when it comes to what liberals believe, or how liberals have been, whether it's oversampled or whatever it's been to show, especially in their primary races, that the radicals were way more apparently popular than they actually were in reality in the voting. That I don't know what's going to happen, and I really don't predict elections. What we have said earlier is that Republicans believe the polls. That's why they're acting the way that they're acting. But when you see the 750,000 they believe are improperly enrolled, it's part of an effort that Vance said yesterday will save $2.2 billion. We're actually making sure that the people receiving Obamacare subsidies are actually entitled to receive them. Vance said, adding that the administration will conduct another eligibility verification for another 419,000 people. That would be over a million people that are collecting Obamacare that they claim are improperly enrolled. Hmm. I want to know the specifics. How did they get into it?
3: Yeah, how did they qualify to begin with? How did that happen that they enrolled and there was no check or balance put in place, or how did they get around it? I mean, if it was fraud from the beginning, then what did they do? Did they use a fake ID, or
1: and will anybody be prosecuted?
3: I wonder to what extent, because if you're talking, depends on how much in benefits I guess they got. But if they got any benefits, first of all, you're committing a federal crime. Because if you're applying for it online, you've crossed state lines at that point. So I'd love to see the breakdown of all these individual cases. And also see how much or what is going to be done about it. Because I think you make the great point. Or bring up some great questions. You know, how did that begin? Was there, because, you know, when we think of Minnesota, clearly there was a system for fraudsters in place. A fraudulent system that allowed multiple people to come in, and I don't know how they were communicating or how everybody got the word to get this government money for themselves. The question here would be, are these individual cases and do they have the same MO? Is there a pattern of behavior here that got them to the level of qualifying for Obamacare when they shouldn't have?
1: And the question would be, is it fraud on the person applying, or is it steps weren't followed by the federal government, or a combination of both? And I want to see the breakdown, because if you're saying, you know, you're conducting additional verifications of 419,000, well, that would take you over a million people that are on Obamacare that shouldn't be on Obamacare. How does that happen? Because it should be a simple process. How much do you make, right?
3: How much do you make?
1: What's on your W-2?
3: Are you offered insurance by your employer?
1: Right.
3: That kind of thing. Yeah.
1: Right. And how are you offered insurance by your employer, and how much do you make?
3: Right.
1: And so you should be able to verify that with tax records. What's the problem? Why does this problem exist?
3: Right.
1: Is it a combination of people committing fraud? Well, how they can they commit fraud? They'd have to commit tax fraud. And if they're signing up for Obamacare, I'm assuming it's under the penalty of perjury if you don't give accurate information. One would assume, I would hope that would be the case,
3: yeah.
1: Right?
3: Yeah. It also falls under insurance fraud, of course, but...
1: Yeah.
3: Yeah, so... Yeah.
1: You know, I found funny the other day, I've seen more of it. Seniors that are on Medicare, for example, as they talk more about, you know, Medicare for all. Mm. I've been seeing people post exactly what we have said. I saw a couple yesterday.
3: They can't do some Medicare for some.
1: It's like, what are you talking about? I got to pay $200 a month. There is no Medicare where they can't do Medicare for some.
3: Right.
1: And they can't do Medicare for all. They can't do Medicare for some, even, that have been paying premiums since they've been teenagers.
3: Yeah.
1: And not collecting since they've been teenagers.
3: Right.
1: And that's really, really, a couple of debates I've seen, you know, jump out on that one. But I want to hit this. And again, you know, as soon as you talk antitrust and things like that, people go, whatever. These big corporations doing it. This isn't about antitrust. It is in a way. But it's about, in this story here, how it developed, how 22 Democrat states went after the Paramount Warner merger and claimed, being led by the Attorney General of California, that this was about antitrust. This was about monopoly.
3: Mm-hmm.
1: And then the settlement that they made, when I came in, we started off the show yesterday with this because I'm reading this, you know, and was reading it again and again, and Eric comes in, and I look and I went, Eric, what they made a settlement. There's, and none of the settlement relates to the fact that they were going to be a monopoly or any antitrust thing at all. It's almost as if, well, it was the imagery of CNN, and they got an independent board that would be appointed by the board of the new Paramount, Warner board. They would pick five journalists to make sure that CNN and CBS were non-biased and accurate. I'm like, well, that's exactly what the Democrats don't want. They want political activists doing it.
3: Right.
1: So what's the point? You know, they didn't get anything for this. And when we talked about the money and everything else that was put in there, and you actually did some of the amounts yesterday, and it was ridiculously low, you know, for the things that they claim, well, we're going to get, you know, 30 movies a year. And if you don't, we're going to fine you. It doesn't mean you're going to be profitable at it. You just got to do 30 movies because it's almost as if this was, in the end, not about antitrust, but the symbolism of CNN.
3: Yeah.
1: Well, especially CNN, it seemed like, maybe some of CBS. But it seemed to be, well, no, what this always was about was giving subsidies to businesses that are dying.
3: That's what it really was.
1: That are in a liberal state.
3: You're going to spend this much, I think it was $9.5 million, and training people and building, basically helping to build careers inside the, movie making, television making, content making industry and community, when they use the word community. That's when I always have to laugh. And then $5 million a year on making indie films, which is, as we mentioned, is roughly 500 indie films a year.
1: That's a lot. It is a lot.
3: Well, maybe I can get Shamrock's mockumentary funded by this.
1: There you go. Just to tell your producer to apply for the grant. But here's the thing. They were always going to do this. The only thing they have to do to satisfy this, the only thing to satisfy on that level, those two items specifically, to satisfy that part of the settlement, is to move their money from the ledger over here, where they were going to do it anyway, and then put it over here where they're establishing a new fund in order to do this. And then take the $5 million and do the same thing for the indie films. You can move money around. Remember the green jobs thing? When it's like, we're creating all these new green jobs. All they were doing is reclassifying things like putting in attic insulation.
3: Windows
1: as a green job. Right. Those jobs already existed.
3: Right.
1: This entire thing comes back to, well,
3: Okay, we can do that. We're just going to move from our ledger over here and then basically establish a quote-unquote new fund for doing this.
1: The important part is you had 22 attorney generals from all liberal states promote the fact that this was about antitrust. This was protecting the consumer and everything else from the antitrust activities. And it was never about antitrust. They lied to everybody.
3: Yeah.
1: And then they did nothing. And even liberals were going,
2: right.
1: Well, what the hell you get? What was this for? Holman Jenkins, Wall Street Journal. Antitrust lays an egg. Paramount Warner shows that pseudo news no longer works for its purveyors. Here's how the emergency versions of Hollywood's favorite podcast handled Monday's settlement of the lawsuit by 12 states. It was 12 states seeking to block Paramount and Warner Brothers studio merger. Sean McNulty on Angler Agenda. Which Rob Bonta, that's the Attorney General of California, are we talking to? Because Rob, for the past few months, has been mentioning none of the resulting settlement stipulations.
2: Right.
1: Ron, being the Democratic California Attorney General and prime mover behind the litigation, which was launched in July after nearly 70 jurisdictions, including the U.S. government, had already approved the deal, said Matt Bellani of the town. He caved, right? This was all politics. This was just about Mr. Bonta getting on television for a few months, raising his profile. It was downhill from there. The antitrust violations that Mr. Bonta shrieked about, such as the merger partners trying to monopolize the troubled theatrical movie and TV cable businesses, well, so much legal vaporware, it turned out. Yeah. It just disappeared.
3: Exactly.
1: He repeatedly protested the Attorney General of California that his suit had nothing to do with CNN or CBS News, then subjects of liberal panic over the passing into the hands of Trump-friendly Ellisons. Mm-hmm. Then why does the settlement fix this non-existent antitrust issue with an independent editorial

0: Bonta of his chumpness and knew certainly wasn't any reason for Larry and David's decision to buy Paramount and then Warner Brothers in the first place, except for a brief shining moment when the news channel ownership could be flaunted to expedite approvals from the Trump administration. Result? Success for the Ellisons on all fronts.
1: No, seriously. When the Hollywood Reporter wrote, that's it?
0: Yeah.
1: That was their. That was the first part of their headline on this. It's because they're looking basically, you know, I don't know what the editorial board at the Hollywood Reporter was looking for. But, you know, they're covering Hollywood. You certainly want to see jobs preserved in Hollywood, that kind of thing. Yeah. But I don't know if that was the take of the Hollywood Reporter ever. I have no idea. But when the Hollywood Reporter comes back and says, are you kidding me? That's all? That's it? Is all of this for this? Because it turned out to be things that were already going to happen.
0: Yeah.
1: Basically. And had nothing to do with antitrust.
0: You came in yesterday and I'm like, Eric, did I miss something here? Yeah. What am I missing?
1: Yeah.
0: And you're like, nope. you're not missing anything. I keep feeling like I'm missing something, or this is like a Babylon Bee story.
1: Yeah.
0: Because nowhere do they talk about antitrust.
1: It had nothing to do with antitrust.
0: We are Red Eye Radio.
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0: Radio. He's Eric Curley, and I'm Gary McNamara. You know, and I just thought about this, too, because I'd said, you know, that they came up with this deal to hopefully protect some of the jobs in the huge liberal state of California. Mm-hmm. But I just thought about this.
1: What?
0: Maybe I'm wrong.
1: What?
0: The deal said 30 movies they must produce a year domestically. That doesn't mean in California.
1: No,
0: it doesn't. Because this would be it means so they could produce them in Texas or.
1: Yeah. Yeah.
0: Florida.
1: Yeah. I didn't see anything that says they must create these jobs
0: in California.
1: Yeah. Yeah.
0: What's his name? Mark Ruffalo.
1: Yeah.
0: You see, he was furious with it.
1: I'm sure.
0: Is lit and all the Hollywood liberal blogs were like, this didn't do anything.
1: No, they want, you know, it's like that strike that, you know, said, you know, we've got to protect our industry from AI. Well, it's only a matter of time. They're already using AI. They've been using CGI for the longest time, you know, and yeah, if I were an actor, I'd be concerned about someone using my likeness, but that's what lawyers are for. Otherwise, technology is going to happen.
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10: ABC News, I'm Dave Packer. A nor'easter bearing down on the East Coast, bringing with it heavy rain and strong winds that could cause power outages and major flight disruptions up and down the East Coast. States of emergency declared in New Jersey and New York and the New York City area. They're bracing. ABC meteorologist Lee Goldberg.
11: Rainfall amounts, they're going to go from 2 to 4 inches of rain. Locally, we can get up to a half foot of rainfall. Coastal flood alerts from the Mid-Atlantic into the Northeast. Also, high wind warnings as well. And these waves are going to feast on our area beaches, really chewing them up with 12 to 14 foot waves. There are 25 footers offshore.
10: Amtrak says it's canceled train service between New York and Boston due to the Northeast. Meanwhile, in Hawaii, Governor Josh Green announcing President Trump has approved a pre-landfall emergency declaration as Hurricane Nolo approaches the islands. The Chinese president wrapped up his state visit with a tour of the National Archives in D.C. Friday, along with President Trump. When asked, Trump said he did discuss Iran with Xi, but didn't give any details. ABC. The former head of a Michigan-based company taking heat for an AI-generated photo after it caused her to lose her job.
12: Last month, President Trump declared the renaming of Canada's Lake Ontario to Lake America. 2 weeks ago, Jane Smith posted an AI-generated picture of herself and three family members wearing Lake America sweatshirts, not as a political statement.
13: We were kind of poking fun at the fact that one of the Great Lakes' names were getting changed.
12: Smith's employer, Family First Credit Union, didn't get the joke, and she's been fired, telling ABC 12 in Flint, Michigan.
13: The AI can be dangerous in the fact that it can make people think something's real that's not.
12: Jim Ryan, ABC News.
10: For the first time since January 2025, mortgage rates have hit a 7% now. It's a likely impact from the rapidly changing bond market where the U.S. 10-year note Friday closed at a 19-year high for the yield. The result, some would-be sellers might be holding on to their homes to try and lock in those cheaper rates rather than risk a higher cost on a newer mortgage. Dave Packer, ABC News.
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2: Now, it's Red Eye Radio. Gary McNamara and Eric Hurley talk about everything from politics to social issues and news of the day. Whether you're up late or you're just starting your day, welcome to the show. From the Relief Factor Studios, this is Red Eye Radio.
0: We are Red Eye Radio. He is Eric Hurley and I'm Gary McNamara. Good morning. Hi.
1: Ah, what a crazy world we live in.
26: It's a Wednesday show already.
0: I know. I just want to read this because I read this yesterday thinking to myself, is this a parody? It's got to be a parody. Is this a I went to the Babylon Bee. I'm lying here. I went to the Babylon Bee to check it out. No, I knew it was legit because the New York Post wrote it. Oh, wait a minute. Maybe it wasn't legit because the New York Post wrote it. No, they're a tabloid paper, but they break great stories and they do. On the serious stories, tell the truth.
1: Yeah.
0: But this story was like, wow. Ready for this?
1: What?
0: Stop what you're doing unless you're driving. A Massachusetts lesbian bar descended into a catty culture war.
1: You thinking of Kramer too?
0: Cat bite. And faces a potentially business-ending boycott from sudden enemies who flipped out when the owners lifted a long-standing mask mandate for just one night a week. Greenfield's Last Ditch Bar scrapped Saturday mask requirements on August 31st in a bid to boost business. But the move completely backfired, sparking uproar from members of the small city's queer community. Some critics dramatically liken the decision to a mass disabling event, a eugenicist attack, and a host of other hot button items that escalated to threats of violence. The Boston Globe reported this quote, I hope your venue gets firebombed for robbing my fellow immunocompromised people of their Saturday plans just to scrape extra revenue from the ableists. One commenter wrote on the Western Massachusetts Bar Post announcing the change, quote, people like you kill disabled people in the name of your own leisure and convenience, wrote another. While a third said, just say you're being complicit in a mass disabling event and get it over with. And that was all because masks were made optional just once a week. Last Ditch, which opened in 2025, still requires masks all other days, even as the town has not reported a COVID case in months.
1: Wow.
26: We're still talking about a bar, right?
0: Yes, we're talking about a bar. Sales has already been slumping at the bar due to the bar's business model.
1: This is just great. I mean, the liberalism. The bar's business model that includes rules like nobody will be barred from entry due to a lack of funds.
26: Hold on.
1: And it's a bar. Yes, it's a bar.
26: You just caught the ear of a bunch of radio people.
1: Right.
26: Are you saying we can drink for free?
1: And poor and unhoused people are welcomed in the space.
26: Okay.
1: You're serving alcohol. You're a bar, it's from what I get here.
26: It's a bar. Yeah.
1: The mask mandate was another rule, as the bar last ditch vowed that ableism infringements on disabled patrons enjoying the venue was strictly barred. That meant the face coverings were required to protect anyone who was immune compromised. It remains unclear how anyone was expected to drink while masked.
26: Don't they make bar masks? Don't they have just a hole for the straw?
3: I have no idea.
26: Just a small hole for the straw.
3: I have no idea.
26: You poke through it like a Capri Sun.
1: I can still remember.
26: I think that's how it works.
1: I still remember in COVID when I was finally flying again. So this would be 21. And, you know, we had to wear the mask everywhere. And still, and on the airplane, you still had to wear the mask.
26: Many people were wearing them in their own cars.
1: I know. That was the great one.
26: When they were the only people in their own cars.
1: But I can feel, even though my lungs are extremely healthy, they're sensitive. Mm-hmm. You know, on pollution days, I feel it.
26: You mean sensitive to unkind words or sensitive to the environment?
1: My lungs to the environment. You know, and especially now it's ragweed pollen and whatever pollen's in the air now. And I think yesterday was a pollution day.
26: Was it?
1: Yeah, I felt it. Mm-hmm. I felt it yesterday, yeah. And so wearing a mask made it tough for me to breathe. So I remember it was on Amazon. It was like, here's one with a vent filter in it.
26: Mm-hmm.
1: You would have thought I was hijacking an American Airlines plane when I got on it. Sir, sir, sir, you cannot wear that mask. You cannot wear. What do you mean? It's a mask. You cannot have that vent, that filter vent on it. But it makes it easier for me to breathe. Doesn't matter. And they made me take it off, and they gave me one of their paper masks.
26: Yeah, the ones that are made of tissue.
1: That I guarantee.
26: That's about right. How thick they are. These are right. Much better.
1: That I guarantee had to be a worse mask than what I was wearing. I mean, they were all bogus. They were all bogus to begin with, as we found out later on.
26: What's funny is walking around and then seeing used masks on the ground. You know, just somebody just got tired of wearing that mask and just pulled it off.
1: But this article keeps. I mean, this shows everything that is just out of this world, bat soup crazy of liberalism.
26: I want John Taffer to go check this bar out. Bar rescue. Let's see how this works out.
1: Remains unclear how anyone was expected to drink while masked. The three bar owners, one a drag performer using its pronouns, another now in clown school.
26: Oh, wow. At least they're looking to improve their life.
1: Began to slip behind in their bills.
26: How am I going to pay for clown school? You could become a stripper.
1: They fell behind on their bills and could not pay themselves or even their staff.
26: Oh, no. This has bar rescue all over it.
1: So the trio decided to lift the mask mandate on Saturdays to try to boost revenue and keep the lights on, the Globe reported. It is with love that we inform our immune-compromised disabled divas. We will be opening Saturday. This is a quote from the owners. It is with love that we informed our immune-compromised disabled divas. We will be opening Saturday nights as mask optional. Last ditch merrily wrote.
26: Merrily.
1: Merrily wrote in their August Instagram post
0: that blew its world apart. Management first tried to apologize for its supposedly flippant post, writing, "We are sorry for our passive and dismissive tone of our change to the norms and schedule impacting the most intersectional of us." But that only fanned the flames because last ditch's post failed to include written alt text describing the written message for visually impaired people.
4: Oh, okay.
0: "This is not an accessible post," someone commented. "It indicates a lack of care or interest in the disability intersectionality." Desperate, Last Ditch tried to address the controversy in its monthly community meeting on September 11th. By the way, is alcohol served at a monthly community meeting? But the event was immediately hijacked by outraged masses who joined by Zoom and began filling the chat with hysterical comments, each read aloud for the in-person group to hear. Wow. So, I mean, it's, let's put it this way. It's all gone to hell.
1: Yeah.
0: Oh, wow. "When it came to hear from Last Ditch's last remaining owner, the other two quit months ago, she broke down in tears saying she's just been trying to help her friends with their business before ending up in charge. It was not my passion project," said Jackie Madeline, cried through her mask, explaining she'd been left responsible for a $50,000 business loan taken out with her friends and that she'd been living in a car for 6 months to stay ahead of her bar payments. She claimed she'd been working four jobs to keep up with the payments. "I never really wanted this. I don't think I'm doing a very good job." Her critics were not impressed. "You chose your time to spill tears and sent her your feelings," one person responded. "This is incredibly racist and deflecting behavior." Well, it's like they can't make their... She's living in her car. The other two owners quit. They can't make any money. They're going bankrupt.
26: She's working four jobs. So she knows what being productive means. But yet she believes because, you know, she cares that people should just patronize the business because they care. It doesn't work that way at all.
0: And this may be the best ending to a story ever.
26: All right.
0: She's falling behind in her rent. The bar's landlord's demanding $3,900 by the end of September. And the fateful mask optional Saturday nights have not helped, with the bar room all but empty each weekend despite drink deals and DJs that used to attract dozens of customers.
26: Dozens?
0: The only person left around midnight on a recent Saturday...

0: suggested, this may be the sentence of the year, suggested trying a Lady Gaga theme party might bring some people in. The bartender responded, sorry, Gaga is canceled. Gaga is Zionist. End of quote.
1: Oh, yeah. Forgot about that one. Oh, no, no, no. This right here, this story encompasses everything going on with the radical left right here.
0: Everything. Everything. Absolutely everything.
1: They believe because of what they believe, they should just be patronized and be given things, and it should just be, it should just happen because that's how they feel. And someone who was a superstar, a real superstar at one time,
0: yep,
1: is now a Zionist and cannot, we will not have a Lady Gaga theme. How did that person who suggested the party not know that? You're not up on the playbook?
0: Well, and the other beautiful thing, I mean, we've always said that in liberalism, because you're always looking for more victims, you have to find more oppressors. And eventually the victims become the oppressors, or the heroes become the oppressors. Lady Gaga was viewed as a hero.
1: Right.
0: Now she's a Zionist and unacceptable.
1: Right.
0: But the other thing is, you had these bar owners come in and sit there and say, this is the market, and we're going to try to do here. And they were heroes for doing what they're doing. Now they're viewed as racist scumbags of the earth who should all go bankrupt, lose their business, be homeless because they have a mask optional day on Saturday. This is how insane the left is. And if they continue to have victories politically, this is the kind of stuff that you're going to continue to see. Everything will be reversed. They're not backing off. I think, I forgot who had it, some conservative magazine, woke isn't going away. It's something that we've been saying all along. It's not going away.
1: Yeah.
0: The insanity is not going away.
1: No, it's getting worse.
0: And if they get in power, they're going to double down on it.
1: Yep.
0: And, you know, you look in the state of Texas, Tallarico still leads in the polls.
1: Mm-hmm.
0: And everybody knows that he's trying to pretend that he's a moderate and a God-fearing person, and he's full of crap, and everybody knows it.
1: Yep.
0: And they're still like, oh, sorry.
1: Yep. And this is where, this is, again, something we've been warning about for years. The left isn't done. They're nowhere near done. What they think is people are stupid. They just need to keep doing more of what they're doing. And that's exactly what happened. They need to turn it up, ramp it up to the nth. And here we are. Lady Gaga's canceled because she's a Zionist.
0: Yeah.
1: She and Ed Sheeran can go on tour together in front of nobody.
0: I saw somebody saying that there was a debate, why aren't they going after Pink? Because she's next.
1: Yeah. Oh, no, everybody is next. At some point, you become the oppressor. We've been saying this for years. And if you're on the left, it's only a matter of time. It's only a matter of time.
0: And this is where they want to get into, you know, they won't debate. They won't debate the people on the right who actually do it for a living,
1: mm-hmm.
0: you know, who are in the arena of ideas. They won't talk. They won't talk to the media. They just, you know, they'll throw out quotes and that's it. Who they are attacking, they're going after entertainment. The left wishes to enact their insane ideology in every part of our society.
1: Yeah.
0: They don't want to argue with it, as we know. I'm really referring to the perfect example, which was Josh Hawley talking to the Berkeley professor about the radical transgender movement. And she said, well, just questioning it is transphobic.
1: Mm-hmm.
0: Yep. Hey, by the way, nothing really to that story about the study that was done.
1: Mm.
0: The study that was done finding out that, you know, that transgenders have a higher rate of suicide.
1: Right.
0: But there is no difference between whether, you know, you get body mutilation or irreversible hormones or
1: right.
0: do not.
1: Right.
0: That does not increase
1: There's suicide
0: either way. There's
1: a massive mental health crisis. And the left refuses to deal with it.
0: When did we bring that up? Last Friday or Monday? I can't remember. And but I've seen no response to that
1: Nope.
0: It's like, okay, we're just going to ignore that one.
1: We'll do nothing about it.
0: We are Red Eye Radio.
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0: Radio. He's Eric Cronin. I'm Gary McNamara. The president and Iran still more fallout on the the Paramount Warner deal. The whole thing where, I mean, it's like across the financial world, it was like across the financial world, it was like, where's the antitrust stuff? There's nothing here.
1: Right.
0: And it just shows you that attorney generals think about this. You had 22 states come and say there's a huge antitrust problem there. They were lying.
1: Yeah, they knew it wasn't.
0: They never were focused on it. And that's the important part.
1: Yep.
0: They will attempt to destroy mergers because of symbolism, because that's all it was.
1: Mm-hmm.
0: And we'll get to another angle on that coming up here in just a little bit. But I just getting back to that story of the lesbian bar in Massachusetts, I just think it's such a wonderful story because as I'm reading it, I'm like, this stupid story encapsulates where the mainstream of the Democratic Party is today.
1: Yeah.
0: Maybe except really for wearing masks all the time,
1: right.
0: But everything else thrown into it.
1: Yeah.
0: All the explanations, I'm like, that's the Democratic Party.
1: Mm-hmm.
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4: 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A nor'easter bringing dangerous flooding and storm-force winds up and down the East Coast. ABC's Matt Rivers at the Jersey Shore.
5: States of emergency in New York and New Jersey. Authorities on the Jersey Shore urging families to get to higher ground while business owners race to shore up what they can.
6: We have to make sure that everything that's loose out there is secured.
5: 900 miles of storm warnings from the Outer Banks to Maine as a massive nor'easter crawls up the coast, packing 60-mile-an-hour winds and 12-foot waves.
4: The Supreme Court ruling 6-3 along ideological lines, giving the Trump administration the green light to use a federal citizenship database to verify voters. And President Trump and China's President Xi Jinping wrapped up their three-day summit in Washington. President Trump says he discussed Iran with the Chinese leader, but did not elaborate. This is ABC News.
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13: Yeah. 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He's out for the season.
10: Come on, it's a first offense, right?
13: That we know of. 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
14: 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They hear you. 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
1: We are Red Eye Radio. He is Derek Harding, and I'm Gary McNamara. The illegal immigrant who was shot in Austin. More details coming out on it. And it seems as if what the lawyer has said and those protesting is not true. We'll get to that coming up in just a minute.
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1: Many times we've talked about how the left will just, when something happens and the facts aren't out there, will just make them up and scream as if, you know, for days until the truth finally comes out. You know, one of the things I saw yesterday, actually this is what led me to this Bill Malusian from Fox News, his post, was, and I just happened a little while ago be going through X, and it was a post he had from 12 hours ago saying his sources are telling him there is no video of the stop. And the lawyer was claiming that, you know, they dragged him out of the car, and all of a sudden the video appeared. The video, appeared yesterday, and he was not dragged out of his car. And so Bill Malusian, after that, put out the DHS releasing the bullet point by point of what they say are the false claims coming from the lawyer and those protesting. And it's not one or two. It's a ton. Are you ready?
2: All right.
1: They say the claims that he was legal and had a valid work permit are false. You remember hearing that, right?
2: Yeah.
1: Claim, ICE refused to remove the bullet from the illegal immigrant's body. This is false. ICE does not and would not advise nor be the authority on a medical procedure for an illegal immigrant at a hospital. Claim, the illegal immigrant had a valid work permit. False. The illegal immigrant's work permit expired in 2025. Furthermore, a work permit does not grant legal status. Claim, the illegal immigrant was ordered removed in absentia. Yes, this is why illegal immigrants must show up for their removal proceedings. Legal obligations do not end because someone has changed their address. Claim, the illegal immigrant is here legally. This is false. This person is in the U.S. illegally. He entered illegally under the Biden administration. The illegal immigrant had no valid work permit, had no protective status, and had a final order of removal from the Department of Justice immigration judge. Claim, the illegal immigrant has received no pain medication. This is false. The illegal immigrant is receiving medical care around the clock, including pain medication. The claim, the illegal immigrant has been forced to sleep on the floor. Fact, this is false. The illegal immigrant was released from the hospital and arrived at the detention facility just a few hours later where he slept on a bed. Illegal immigrants in ICE custody receive a higher standard of living than most prisons that hold U.S. citizens. Claim, the illegal immigrant was indiscriminately targeted by ICE. This is false. The illegal immigrant was the subject of a targeted vehicle stop. What makes someone a target of immigration enforcement is whether or not they are here illegally in the United States. And the statement from the Department of Homeland Security, sanctuary politicians and the mainstream media have wasted no time in spreading lies about an ICE officer involved shooting of an illegal immigrant in Austin, Texas, contrary to their claims. This person is an illegal alien who has no legal status to be here and has been given some of the best medical care he's probably received in his life. No amount of smears and false narratives will slow down ICE from doing its job by removing dangerous illegal immigrants from our communities and making Americans safe again. Sanctuary politicians may continue to shamelessly protect illegal aliens, but the Trump administration will remain focused on protecting the American people. But think about that. When you go through it, you're talking about 1, 2, 3, 4, 5, 6, 7, 8 different lies.
2: Right.
1: Of things that didn't happen, that the lawyer was out there doing it from the initial point that this was an American citizen. Remember that?
2: Yeah.
1: That first one that came out all across the board. It's what the left does, because their hope is that you'll just hear the press and the mainstream media covering what they're saying at the beginning, driving all the rage and emotion through falsehoods. And when the truth comes out a couple of days later, well, the same mainstream media doesn't cover that.
2: No, they don't. That's, you know, they want it to be the hot story of the weekend, the hot story of the moment, the hot story of the day, and fill it full of lies, and they carry the water of those lies without double checking as to what goes on. And there is no real, and that to me is not even investigative journalism, right? When you're just trying to find the facts, okay, if someone is, if one side of the lawyer is claiming all these things, wouldn't you want to back that up and find out, hey, did that actually happen? But we've seen this before. We saw the Border Patrol story.
1: Oh, my God.
2: Of agents whipping people.
1: Yeah. Never happened.
2: Never happened. Never happened.
1: Yep.
2: Well, Charlottesville, the media would carry the water.
1: Still today?
2: Still today, people believe it.
1: That lie is still out there.
2: Yeah. It's the one, if you look at Michael Rappaport, who used to be a hardcore liberal, it's the one story when he did the research on it, finally. It took him a while, but he got around to it. I think he said it was spring of 24. Got around to doing the research, and I guess he saw somebody's claim that that's not the entire, wasn't the entire statement by Trump. So he went and looked up the entire statement. And then he was curious about everything else the Democrats lied about. But in today's world, man, all you have to do is say the word ICE. And it's over. You're not going to get anything, any kind of fair treatment by the media, because they're not journalists. They're activists. They don't care about the truth. They don't care about finding the truth. And when the truth finally comes out, they have no interest in telling you the truth.
1: What I find really interesting, and we said this the other day, that when it comes to the polling on not just illegal immigrant criminals, but when it came to the polling on, you know, for example, if you fit, you know, what DHS says, and, you know, for example, if you fit, you know, what DHS says, you know, this guy is. He got the final order for removal. He's still here. Should he be removed? The vast majority of the public said yes, including Hispanics.
2: Yeah. Yeah.
1: Now it seems they've turned on that.
2: Yeah.
1: And I don't blame Trump for that, because Trump was following what the public was saying the public wanted to be done.
2: Right.
1: Now, the public didn't like to see how the sausage was made. And you had members of the administration that wanted to publicize basically riots in the street because they believed it would help them, and it did not.
2: It did not. No, I mean, it was, you know, the Tom Homan approach was always going to be the best approach. And that is just go in to get the job done. You do it in a way where there's not this massive show of force. You don't need the show of force, because the show of force is going to inevitably draw out the protesters. And a few of those protesters might decide to get violent. We've seen that before. We know the history of the left when they protest.
1: Right.
2: And the recent history.
1: Right. And it doesn't justify the demonization of ICE.
2: Right.
1: As we've said, just like any, you know, police officer out there, any law enforcement, if you break the law and you're in law enforcement, you should get the book thrown at you.
2: Right.
1: But to compare ICE to terrorists or the Gestapo in the two incidences in Minneapolis, which is a lie to do that. It's a complete lie, again, to do that because, again, as we all know, those were people who struggled and threatened law enforcement at that point.
2: Right.
1: One with the vehicle, and they found a gun on the other person.
2: Right.
1: And when those things happen, you know, that's not the Gestapo.
2: Right.
1: And the other thing that I find fascinating is the left is screaming at the Trump administration saying you should only be kicking out illegal immigrants who have committed violent crimes. While at the same time, the testimony in Congress over the last 6 months have been angel mothers and fathers talking about how their American citizen children or wives or spouses or family members have been murdered by illegal immigrants protected by the sanctuary policies of the Democratic Party, and not one Democrat will speak up on it.
2: In fact, they've had basically this attitude, and actually one of them have said it, hey, we've heard this before. Why do we keep repeating the same stories?
1: Yeah.
2: So they want nothing of that. They really don't want.
1: It was Jayapal, right?
2: Jayapal, I believe.
1: Did that, yeah.
2: Yeah, so it's not, you know, this entire thing is not about, it's right out of the DSA playbook. You start by making the enforcement the bad guy. That the enforcement isn't working, the enforcement is what's wrong. The enforcement is the bad guy. You get that in people's minds. And then it becomes part of it seeps into pop culture. I've seen a couple of stand-up comedians actually bring it up, and not in a way where they were like angrily protesting, but the fact that they mentioned it, it tells me they're playing into the sensibility of the audience, because the way they said it, basically you're positioning these ICE agents as the bad guy, and the audience is laughing at that. That tells me that they believe on the left it's working, because if they can create that, if they can demonize them fully, the agents, then you do away with law enforcement. When you do away with law enforcement, we have a lawless society.

0: half the voting public right now that agrees with
1: it. Oh, yeah.
0: Well, yeah. You know, this is, you know, this is like the Massachusetts lesbian bar.
1: Mm.
0: Nothing makes any sense.
1: Right. But yet you get that much support.
0: Yeah.
1: That's why we've been saying for years, they're still winning elections. With this kind of insanity, they're winning elections.
0: And they're not going anywhere.
1: They're not done. No.
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4: Hey, Monday at 4. Hard to believe ballots are about to drop in Colorado, kicking off election month. Should we do away with that and just have a good old-fashioned election day? Join me at 4.

0: Beer Runner Radio. He's Eric Cronin. I'm Gary McNamara. Okay, I had a chuckle.
1: What?
0: A Babylon Bee headline. Man comforted by the knowledge that AI will destroy humanity before AOC can become president.
1: Well, okay. Yeah, but if we're going to do that, if we know it's going to happen, if we learn, if the CEO of NVIDIA comes back and says, okay, I changed my mind, it is going to happen, then what I think we should do is take all the money you can, print all the money you can, make everybody a trillionaire for the last few years on this planet before the robots take over.
0: Right, because economics will just say we're not going to exist.
1: We're not
0: for those yeah, for the few years before.
1: The economy is going to, if they know that the robots are going to take over, and you know they are, then the economy is going to crash anyway. Of course, the money won't be worth anything, but I'll feel better. I'll have stacks of money.
0: We gave you the money, but it's not worth anything. But we gave you the money.
1: Well, you and I go back
0: to the imagery.
1: The people fighting for going back on the gold standard. We said, no. The water standard.
0: Yes.
1: That's going to be the most precious commodity. It's clean water. So,
0: you know. People say, well, if all goes to hell, I have gold. It's like, yeah. No, you want water.
1: Yeah. Aqua coins or whatever we want to call them, right?
0: Clean water and moist toilet or towelettes. Yeah,
1: that's right.
0: From what's the movie?
1: Book of Eli.
0: Yes. Exactly.
1: Yes.
0: and batteries.
1: And, of course, and someone who can remember the Bible word for word.
0: Yes.
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11: ABC News, I'm Dave Packer. A nor'easter bringing dangerous flooding and storm-force winds up and down the East Coast. ABC's Matt Rivers at the Jersey Shore.
12: States of emergency in New York and New Jersey. Authorities on the Jersey Shore urging families to get to higher ground while business owners race to shore up what they can.
13: You have to make sure that everything that's loose out there is secured.
12: 900 miles of storm warnings from the Outer Banks to Maine as a massive nor'easter crawls up the coast, packing 60-mile-an-hour winds and 12-foot waves.
11: The Supreme Court ruling 6-3 along ideological lines, giving the Trump administration the green light to use a federal citizenship database to verify voters. And President Trump and China's President Xi Jinping wrapped up their three-day summit in Washington. President Trump says he discussed Iran with the Chinese leader, but did not elaborate. This is ABC News. A win for the Trump administration in its effort to classify Anthropic as a supply chain risk.
14: An appeals court has denied an attempt by Anthropic to get its supply chain risk designation dropped. The court's majority opinion says the Pentagon had enough evidence to conclude that the company's artificial intelligence technology had built-in restrictions that could make it unreliable for military operations. It also rejected Anthropic's claims that the decision violated its rights to free speech and due process. In a statement, Anthropic says we respectfully disagree with the court's decision and that it's considering all options. Mike Dubusky, ABC News.
11: The Seattle City Council approving a ban on what some refer to as surveillance pricing. The new law prohibits major grocers from using AI and shoppers' personal data to set individualized prices. Shopper Kathy Allen.
15: Oh, man, I don't want them taking my data and telling me I'm going to have to pay more or less.
11: I'm Dave Packer, ABC News.
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20: 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Missed you this morning. 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

0: Now, it's Red Eye Radio. Gary McNamara and Eric Hurley talk about everything from politics to social issues and news of the day. Whether you're up late or you're just starting your day, welcome to the show. From the Relief Factor Studios, this is Red Eye Radio.
1: 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He is Eric Hurley and I'm Gary McNamara.
2: Hi.
3: So you know what I'm watching on YouTube now?
2: What? What are you watching?
3: As we know, I you know, I don't pay, and I don't think you do either. Right? You don't pay for the...
2: I pay to not have commercials.
3: Right. I pay not to have commercials on YouTube, and it's the greatest money ever.
2: Right.
3: And I've been watching a lot because any other streaming channel right now, all you see, I mean, 95% of the commercials on any streaming outlet, I swear, on the ones... On the streaming outlets I'm watching, are all the Senate ads in Texas.
2: Yeah, yeah.
3: Are either Paxton or Tallarico. Mm. Paxton's running more.
2: Yeah,
3: and he, I will say this on his commercials, they are it's using the issues where they believe Tallarico was wrong and the issues where he's right. But they're all based on issues.
2: Yeah.
3: Tallarico is all, you know. The one I've seen the most is one where he's a server. I mean, basically, I'm here to serve you, and he's basically a server in a restaurant.
2: Yeah, okay, yeah.
3: You know,
2: yeah,
3: giving
2: yeah.
3: people their food. I'm here to serve you, and my Christianity tells me this. I'm here to serve, and I'm here. I'm right. like, what a line of horse manure.
2: Yeah, yeah.
3: And, you know, whether you like Paxton or not, or whether you're Republican and you're like, God, couldn't we have picked somebody better, whatever. The ads he's running are all issue-based. And they're all issue-based on things where independents would say, uh-huh, yep.
2: Yeah.
3: The only problem is, but then again, Paxton doesn't have to take any responsibility for the economy.
2: No.
3: And so he's hitting, you know, all the different issues out there. And... You know, that, you know, and also I see the Greg Abbott ones and the Hinojosa ads, too, where they're saying, you know, she wants to raise taxes here. She wants to do this. She wants to do that. Mm. Wants to, you know, wants a prop, you know, want, not a property tax, wants a sales tax in Texas.
2: Right.
3: Things like that. They're all the issues.
2: A sales tax or an income tax?
3: Income tax.
2: Yeah. Okay.
3: Yeah. Yeah. The income tax.
2: Yeah.
3: Did I say sales?
2: Yeah.
3: Income. Income tax. All the issues that apparently independents don't care about anymore.
2: Right. Yeah.
3: Yeah. Now I'm saying that sarcastically because I still think they do. We'll see what happens in the election. But so I just because, and they keep breaking, and every you'll have like Tallarico ad, Paxton ad, Tallarico ad, Pat. They don't sit there and you know, like we used to do on radio, we did local radio. Mm-hmm. You'd never run them back to back,
2: right? Right.
3: You know, but they'll run Tallarico Paxton, Tallarico Paxton, or Paxton Tallarico, like that. They'll run four of them together on these streaming channels. I don't care.
2: I think I saw a couple of those when I was at my dad's last week because he does not pay to. He has YouTube, and he'll just he'll put on his. You know, basically the just kind of the let the algorithm, you know, he's got a couple of channels he follows. So they basically replay things from that channel. And he doesn't pay to have ads removed. And I saw, I don't know, probably a half dozen breaks, total breaks, ad breaks. And I saw Tallarico. I think I saw Paxton. I wasn't really paying attention, I got to be honest with you, but I did remember seeing something about Tallarico, and I think it was a Tallarico ad, not a Paxton ad. But yeah, those are the, you know, the thing is that my question is on the ads, how much gets through today as opposed to back in the day when it was, you weren't there selectively, right? The one thing about YouTube is it pauses until the ad is done. And sometimes it will have a skip option after, whatever it is, 10, 15 seconds, and you can move on with the video. But I'm wondering how much of it is actually moving through, or it could be just the opposite. People are wanting to see the ads to learn more. I have my doubts about that, but I wonder how much of that is getting through, because if you think about how things are viewed, right? We don't sit in front of a, most people don't sit in front of a TV, network television, the way they used to. Some demographics still do, but if you're sitting there and you're waiting for something, you know, and then, or you're, you know, basically watching a video and you're watching it for that content and an ad comes on, you know, are you paying attention to the ad? How much of that info actually gets through? I really do wonder.
3: So on, so I've just been watching a lot of YouTube.
2: Mm-hmm.
3: And by the way, you know, it's come up on YouTube.
2: Mm.
3: You know, it's just hilarious because it's like, okay, I got to move to something else. I mean, it's like the Christmas music stuff's coming up now on YouTube because I just let it roll. I don't know what's coming up next. And all of a sudden, I'm like, be in the other room. I'm like, huh? Christmas music?
2: Yeah.
3: And you know, they've got the AI animation and everything else. So, you know, I you know, moved on from that. It's too early.
2: Well, you know, what's interesting is my daughter, my youngest daughter, turns 30 today. She's special needs, high functioning, and loves something called diamond art, where you basically can make, in this case, I got her some things. Hopefully she's not listening. I don't think she is. But that she can make for people for Christmas. So it's like Christmas ornaments and things she can make out of this diamond art. And I thought to myself, I was actually thinking ahead for once. And I saw in a store, when was this? It was over the weekend. It wasn't here in town, it was somewhere else. It was in the town where my parents live. A Christmas tree display already up.
3: Well, Home Depot, by October 1st, they have everything set up.
2: Yeah,
3: where I live,
2: yeah.
3: All the Christmas stuff by October 1st.
2: Right,
3: you know,
2: right.
3: They really don't bother with Halloween.
2: Yeah, right.
3: But when so there I am on YouTube, and it's like, oh, this is interesting. And it was a guy who drives a bus for some band on a tour.
2: Mm-hmm.
3: That's what he does.
2: Mm-hmm.
3: And it's interesting because he drives. He didn't mention who the band was, but he drives for the same band, and he gets, like, when they're not playing, they still pay him.
2: Yeah. Yeah, most of them were on a retainer for the text drivers and bus drivers, truck drivers
3: and
2: sometimes.
3: So you went through what he does every single day.
2: Yeah.
3: And then what's happened, there's been just a succession of videos from truck drivers, you know, going to the shippers, going to the receivers, sitting in the back. And, you know, and I was thinking, because there was this one guy, a young guy, and he just said, I love driving. Now, I find, you know, I used to love driving. I love driving to work every day. I mean, I love driving to work because in my mind I can prepare. I've really enjoyed, you know, because you used to be the one that was 28 miles away or like whatever, and I was like 2 miles away, and then it reversed.
2: Mm-hmm.
3: I really like that time just driving because in my head I can organize a lot of the stuff that we want to do on the show.
2: Mm-hmm.
3: And so, I could never be a truck driver. I just couldn't do it. I'm not somebody who could drive long distance. And I'm finding myself watching the videos of them driving, long distance. But it's fascinating. But I saw this one guy, and I'm like, you know, you're a great advertisement for new truck drivers. Because he's sitting there, and he's, you know, watching. He's you know, went to the shipper or receiver. He's getting loaded. All right,
2: yeah.
3: So he backs and he's waiting.
2: Right.
3: And he said, well, they'll probably come. He says, they don't have the red or the green lights there that will tell me when I can take off again, so they'll probably knock on the door. And he said, I love this because I love driving, and then I love sitting back here, and I'm playing my video games. And if not that, I can watch Netflix on my, you know, on my, not laptop, whatever it is.
2: Tablet,
3: yeah, mm-hmm. On my tablet. He goes, this is just great. It's like I'm just having fun all day, and I'm like, what a great ad! Because it wasn't a trucking company trying to sell it. It was this guy just doing a video, going, "I love this. This is just great. This is everything I want. It's like I'm not even working." because I love driving.
2: Right.
3: Like, yeah, it's really cool.
2: That's what we need out there, delivering our freight for sure.
3: I have watched like three or four of it from this one guy and then three or four from another guy. And it's just, you know, it's fascinating just watching them go through their day. You know what I found out? And I had mentioned this to somebody the other day. I love watching videos on YouTube. You know, I remember during COVID when the whole van life thing really just blew up.
2: Mm-hmm.
3: You know, I'd never do van life ever. It just, I love people who did it, even if they failed and, or not failed, but decided not to do it anymore.
2: Mm-hmm.
3: I love watching videos of people doing things that I have no interest in doing, yet they are completely and totally passionate about it. Because our interests, all of our interests vary to some degree, but I find it fascinating. I'm like, how do they do that? I'm like, oh my God, they actually enjoy doing that every day. That's pretty awesome.
2: Mm-hmm.
3: I just get the biggest kick out of watching people do things that I would never think of doing, ever, wouldn't want to do, and they're having a blast doing it.
2: I watch a lot of mountaineering videos and Everest videos and have seen, I don't know, countless documentaries, probably everyone out there, and read books about it and the whole thing. I have no interest in climbing Everest, ever. You know, I'd love to go to the region and be able to see majestic mountains in the background, but I'm have no interest in climbing, and I do the same thing. It was interesting. You mentioned a truck driver, that hauls for or that works for musicians, and I met a truck driver who hauls for Journey, and it's an interesting thing that you have to. You know, my neighbor's been a guitar tech for, I think he's with Keith Urban right now. I'm not sure, but he's out on the road. But he was with Metallica for years on a retainer and got paid whether they were, you know, on the road or not. Same kind of situation. It's not always the case, but with these truck drivers, you know, you've got to get that equipment there. That's their equipment. That's the, you know, that's their stuff. There was a breakdown and they got there, you know, like an hour and a half late, which sets everything off, and they've got to make up that time. But it was an interesting story. And I'm always interested in things that are doing. There's another driver, Mike Jones, over the years, who's delivered for massive names. The Stones, I don't know how many different massive artists over the years. That's the pressure I wouldn't want. Delivering freight in a big rig is pressure enough. But then all of a sudden, you know, if you're working for an artist that, you know, if you don't get there, the show doesn't happen, nothing happens, you know, then that to me would be pressure.
3: You know, the fascinating thing is the one guy, I wish I had his name, the one guy who was driving the bus for the unnamed band. Maybe he named it, but I never heard it when I was watching it.
2: Yeah.
3: And I couldn't find it in the description anywhere. He said he's never been late.
2: Yeah. Yeah,
3: been doing this for decades because I've never been late.
2: Yeah,
3: it's like wow.
2: Yeah, that's good. That means first of all, he's got good equipment and never had a breakdown or something like that. That's good.
3: Yeah. He goes, you have to prepare though.
2: Yeah,
3: because you know you're not sure. You got to pay attention to where traffic is, where you go, especially in major cities.
2: Mm-hmm.
3: But he said he's never been late.
2: That's the thing is they set the setup time ahead, hours ahead. So if you do break down and you're an hour and a half, 2 hours behind, there really is no threat of the show not happening.
3: Well, they learned that from the airlines.
2: You know, it's exactly. Get there ahead. And so, you know, I said, so everything happened. And a lot of it was the equipment for Neil Sean was on his truck. You know, and so he was like, you know, and you got to also be very careful if you're staying in the hotel. And they don't always. But if you're staying in the hotel with the band, you got to be careful and not invade their space. And, you know, you don't. You try and give them their space, and
3: you know what he was saying. He's saying the one band he's with was he said, you know, when you're driving, you know, it's like we're out of here by 1 a.m. He said, what you end up doing is you talk for an hour or so to the road manager who comes up front and sits with you. He goes, great relationship with him, and you plan out, you know, the next day and the day after
2: that.
3: He said, you're always planning. He's always checking because the ultimate responsibility is for the road manager.
2: Mm-hmm.
3: to get everything on time.
2: Mm-hmm.
3: So he goes, there's a great cooperation there. And I just, I find it fascinating, you know, like I said, the truck drivers out there, the bus drivers out there. I mean, for bands, I just, it just fascinating things that people do that they love doing.
2: Yeah. Right.
3: That I would go, no, I don't think so. And like I said, with the van life, I did figure that the van that I would want would be $300,000.
2: Yeah. Yeah.
3: I'm not paying.
2: In North Texas, you could buy a small house for that.
3: Right. I'm not, I'm not buying a van for $300,000,
2: right,
3: and still having to empty a black tank.
2: Yeah.
3: Because they haven't perfected the incinerating toilets yet.
2: Yeah. No, those are worthless.
3: You know?
2: Yeah.
3: I don't know if they're worthless, but I mean, it's, you need the battery power you'd need. You got to add the propane. It's like, I don't want propane.
2: And everybody makes a big deal about the black tank. It's just, it's not a big deal at all. It's just not.
3: Yeah.
2: You know?
3: Maybe it was watching that whole thing about sewage treatment last week. Yeah,
2: well, some people would rather not, you know? For me, not a big deal. Wear gloves.
3: Always wear gloves. But it's not just the black tank.
2: Mm-hmm.
3: It's paying $300,000 and they haven't figured it out.
2: Oh, yeah, yeah. No, I'm not doing that.
3: You know, that's the thing.
2: Yeah.
3: If I'm paying $300,000 for, which I would never do, by the way, but I don't care if I was a billionaire, I wouldn't pay $300,000 for a van.
2: No.
3: But I'm like, you got
2: next thing you know, you're living in a van down by the river.
3: It's like, no, you got to, I pay $300,000. That means I flush the toilet and never have to worry about it.
2: Right.
3: Figure it out. $300,000.
2: Yeah. Exactly.
3: We are Red Eye Radio.
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4: The stubborn high-pressure ridge in the western Gulf Coast and Mid-South has brought monsoon moisture to areas of the Central Plains and Midwest this summer.
5: And initially, a lot of that moisture has been beneficial because we have been dealing with drought in parts of the Central Plains and upper Midwest as well over the late summer and early autumn.
4: Yet USDA meteorologist Brad Rippey says a rise in precipitation of between 4 to 8 inches in parts of the western Corn Belt over the past week
5: has led to some flash flooding and now translating into some river flooding, and some of the most significant flooding that we've been observing has been draining toward the Mississippi River. Places like eastern Iowa, some fairly significant river flooding has developed as this rain has been running off.
4: Lowland flooding and field work delays are also impacts from the wet weather.
5: Some folks that were just about getting ready to start with the corn and soybean harvest have been set back at least a few days by this wet weather.
4: I'm Rod Bain reporting for the U.S. Department of Agriculture in Washington, D.C.
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0: We are Red Eye Radio. He is Eric Carly, and I'm Gary McNamara. Welcome and good morning. Well, Republicans, especially Republicans that are running in the, you know, for the Senate, are talking about, and the president jumped on it after they did, of banning diesel exports.
1: Mm-hmm.
0: Wall Street Journal saying, guys, do you understand how it all works? Because if you did, this would be the last thing you'd be doing. Because it's not going to lower prices. It's going to raise prices.
1: Right.
0: And they explain how it's going to do it and what the Republicans actually should be doing. But it's an article talking about the fact that Republicans are panicking now. And more Republicans are coming out against the war now. And there's an article, you know, you got Ted Cruz running. You've got, it looks like DeSantis is going to run. There's a poll out there that's showing more Republicans now say they're Republicans and not necessarily a supporter of Trump. What's going on here?
1: Mm.
0: We'll get to it next.

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1: ABC News, I'm Dave Packer. A nor'easter bearing down on the East Coast, bringing with it heavy rain and strong winds that could cause power outages and major flight disruptions up and down the East Coast. States of emergency declared in New Jersey and New York and the New York City area. They're bracing. ABC meteorologist Lee Goldberg.
2: Rainfall amounts, they're going to go from 2 to 4 inches of rain. Locally, we could get up to a half foot of rainfall. Coastal flood alerts from the mid-Atlantic into the northeast. Also, high wind warnings as well. And these waves are going to feast on our area beaches, really chewing them up with 12 to 14 foot waves. There are 25 footers offshore.
1: Amtrak says it's canceled train service between New York and Boston due to the nor'easter. Meanwhile, in Hawaii, Governor Josh Green announcing President Trump has approved a pre-landfall emergency declaration as Hurricane Nolo approaches the islands. The Chinese president wrapped up his state visit with a tour of the National Archives in D.C. Friday, along with President Trump. When asked, Trump said he did discuss Iran.
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1: And he's Eric Cronin, and I'm Gary McNamara. Welcome in the morning. Thanks so much for being here. Download our Red Eye Radio app today, and you can listen when you choose. Just so you know, between now and the election, election day, we'll probably be talking about the polls. Just one thing that we always bring up. It doesn't matter whether you believe the polls or not.
2: Right.
1: It's whether the politicians believe the polls.
2: And it also, you can look at the movement in the polls as we get closer to the election and see where the movement is.
1: Yes.
2: Again, it doesn't mean accuracy. It just shows up or down. And if there's a consistent movement amongst all the pollsters for one party or the other, then you can take from that, you know, again, more information.
1: Right. But you can take, for example, because it doesn't matter who does the polling, the Republicans right now are looking horrible on the economy.
2: Yeah.
1: And the economy is prices.
2: Mm-hmm.
1: Doesn't matter what the GDP is. Doesn't matter what the thing they were celebrating last week with the median income had gone up and was beating inflation. Mm-hmm. But the reason was because people were working more hours.
2: Right.
1: When you actually look at the real wages, hasn't kept up over the year, which means if you've worked the same number of hours, or, you know, whatever, salary, whatever, you haven't kept up with inflation.
2: Mm-hmm.
1: The ones that have are the ones that have worked more hours, or new people coming in and choosing the trades.
2: Right.
1: Because it's the white-collar jobs that are really getting hit, tech jobs and stuff like that are getting hit with decreasing pay. But, and it's not necessarily the polls, the public polls out there. These politicians take their own personal polls. And as we said, Republicans are panicking. They believe they're going to lose. They believe they could lose as many as 8 Senate seats right now.
2: Wow.
1: And was reading here from the Wall Street Journal. Republicans are running on empty. The party's panicky rush to ban diesel exports reveal their electoral trouble. And it says the Republicans are watching polls with an increasing dismay at their midterm prospects. Alas, their response is to compound the disarray with policy mistakes that won't help the economy or their political prospects. And this one is calling for a ban on diesel fuel exports.
2: Hmm.
1: Trump said on Tuesday, as I've said, let's not send out the diesel. We make a lot of diesel. Polls show Democrats ahead in Senate races in Iowa, Ohio, Michigan, North Carolina, Maine, Alaska, and Texas, and within striking distance in Kansas and Nebraska. Republicans fear they could lose as many as 8 Senate seats. Mr. Trump won most of those states by double digits in 2024. Mm. Yet his approval rating has collapsed in the heartland, as in the rest of the country, especially among independents. So it's understandable that Republicans are trying to differentiate themselves from the president. The problem is they're compromising their core conservative principles. Michigan GOP Senate nominee Mike Rogers, a stalwart foreign policy hawk when he served in Congress on Monday, called for an end to the war in Iran. The war with Iran needs to end and end quickly, he said. When it does, energy costs will plummet. But Michigan families can't afford to wait for that to happen. We need to do something now. Mr. Rogers also urged a ban on American diesel exports until the war ends. It was echoed by Iowa Representative Ashley Hinson, who is running to replace Joni Ernst. Iowans are being squeezed and shouldn't have to foot the bill at the pump or the checkout line for the war in Iran, she said on Monday. Iowa Senator Chuck Grassley endorsed a diesel export ban over the weekend. Senate Majority Leader John Thune said he's open to the idea. Cue President Trump, who jumped on this Amtrak as it was leaving the station yesterday. Did he consult executives in the energy industry? They would have told him the political gambit will backfire. Why, specifically? Well, a diesel self-embargo is a bad idea for many of the same reasons Republicans criticized Joe Biden's pause on new liquefied natural gas exports. The U.S. is the world's largest exporter of diesel, selling about 1.5 million barrels abroad a day, mostly from the Gulf Coast. Proponents of a ban say this would increase U.S. supply and thus push prices down. That's what you would initially think, right?
2: Sure.
1: Problem is, there's not enough pipeline capacity to move the diesel in the Gulf Coast that is normally exported to the Northeast and California right now, or for that matter, to significantly boost flows to the Midwest, where it's actually needed. A ban on exports would increase global diesel prices, which would smack Americans who live in coastal areas right now who actually rely on imports of diesel.
2: Right.
1: Diesel would pile up in Gulf Coast storage, prompting refineries to reduce run rates. That would lower the production of gasoline and jet fuel, whose prices would rise. Limiting exports would also signal the U.S. is an unreliable trade partner and might prompt allies to diversify diesel supply, perhaps buying more from China. If Democrats win the White House in 2028, they'll use GOP support for a diesel export ban to justify reinstating the Biden LNG embargo. Americans are feeling the squeeze of higher fuel prices, and the pain is acute, especially for farmers who use diesel to power equipment. Diesel prices have surged amid supply disruptions from the Iran war and Russia's new ban on diesel exports. But if Republicans want to reduce diesel prices fast, they would suspend or scrap the renewable fuel standard, a.k.a. ethanol mandate. The biofuel blending requirements add between 30 and 40 cents to every gallon of diesel. Refineries have to blend increasing amounts of biofuels into products or buy regulatory credits to comply with quotas. If GOP candidates want to separate themselves from Mr. Trump on an unpopular policy, they could criticize his tariffs, which are raising costs for and have prompted foreign retaliation against U.S. farmers. A recent Emerson College poll found that 58% of Iowans oppose Mr. Trump's latest tariffs on Canada, including 30% of Republicans, but saying it's like this is all part of the panic right now. We've got to do something. And obviously they don't know how the system works with diesel and how you ship it. And if you change it immediately, it's not going to work. But if you want to do it, get rid of the renewable fuel standards. And they won't do it.
2: Well, this has been a problem over the years as these mandates have grown bigger and bigger, and the biodiesel mandates, especially when you talk about the blend there, you're talking about vegetable oils like soybean or palm oil, recycled cooking oil, animal fats, and everything else that gets into basically the diesel and causes a lot of problems with the operation of the truck. There are concerns, you know, there that have been there for a long, long time. But here, you're talking about, again, if you want to suspend the mandate or do away with the mandate altogether, then you can, again, you can temper the prices here in the States. You know, if the banning the exports, there's been a trade back and forth, especially since the onset of what they call ultra-low sulfur diesel fuel. At first, the other countries, we were actually way ahead of the countries on the sulfur content level that it had to be, which is virtually zero now. But in other countries, they hadn't met that lower standard yet. When they finally did, the exports started to go high or increase. As a result of that, you're getting these producers, again, better business. And if you don't have the flow, as you point out in this, or this article points out here in the distribution, this is one thing that we saw. In fact, it started out in that article. You talked about the flow from the South, primarily Texas, to the Northeast. There was a problem in that line that created a shortage or spotty shortages in diesel fuel at the retail level. This goes back maybe a couple of years. And if you don't have those lines, you know, up to par, if you don't have the capacity to move that diesel, and you just have this glut that's sitting there. I don't know what happens. If you can't get that, the distribution is everything. Because if you're talking about lowering diesel prices, that's one thing. But it's got to get to the retail level and be used for it to be effective. Otherwise, you've got to solve, ultimately come back and solve the glut problem that you would have, as they point out in this article. And I don't know what, you know, I've been a proponent of getting rid of the mandates on biofuels. Early on, the OEMs actually came out and said, we do not support the biofuels, because they make their engines basically to run on diesel fuel. And so now you're in a territory where you've increased the biofuel mandates, so the mix is greater. The sulfur is gone, which creates a lubricity problem with the engines and everything else that goes into it. It becomes more costly, ultimately, to run that same Class 8 engine. And, of course, with the price of diesel going through the roof where it is, remember, they pass that on to consumers through a diesel fuel surcharge. And the problem is, though, if these operations, it's so volatile right now, if these operations, these trucking operations, can't anticipate a massive jump in the diesel, if you've booked contracts out loads, you know, at a certain rate on that fuel surcharge, the money you're going to get paid back for using that fuel, and then diesel goes up, then you're in trouble. That happened to a lot of smaller operations. The larger operations have more of a buffer and a way to get around that, and they survive that a lot easier, as is the case for any small operation versus a large operation. But right now, you've got a situation that if you don't fix this, again, it's a compounding effect on the economy, because ultimately the consumer pays for a lot of that diesel usage because of the trucking industry using so much of it to move goods. We pay that ultimately in the end. And that has another impact on pricing. So you have tariffs, you have, I don't know what happens with the whole idea of dumping beef and dumping fuel or oil rather on the US, you know, from other countries. Because I think, by the way, I think that's, it's just becoming a moot point, because you're not getting to the solution itself. You're not getting to the core, the reason that we're here on pricing on those issues. And that's why I think you're seeing more and more Republicans back away, saying, yeah, we got to do something about this.
1: Well, it's too late now for the midterms.
2: The midterms are done. It's over. Those decisions, for the most part, have already been made, and we'll see what happens.
1: And that's

0: Well, that's why there's a bunch of articles. You know, Ted Cruz looks like he's running.
1: Yep.
0: Probably DeSantis is going to run, and they're all coming out.
1: Yep.
0: Anti-tariffs, anti-equity. You know, the government having any ownership in companies. They're against the dumping of the beef. They're coming out directly against Trump's economic policies.
1: Right.
0: As DeSantis and Cruz.
1: Right.
0: They're soft selling it.
1: Right.
0: But they're coming out against his policies. We are Red Eye Radio.
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0: Radio. He's Eric Cronin. I'm Gary McNamara.
1: You know, another thing that's ticking off Republicans?
2: Mm-hmm.
1: The way Trump was so chummy with Mondawmy.
2: Yeah.
1: Taking out, people go, what's he doing? And then the story from the New York Post?
2: Mm.
1: Lip reader reveals Trump's surprising offer to Mondawmy after their New York City meeting.
2: Mm.
1: He said, what I will say is, we'll look after you, but as I say, you're doing great, Trump said. The lip reader told the Post. I'll look after you. You look after New Yorkers, the president said, and we can make both work. I want to support you. Help me. Come with me to the White House. See how I work. And it's like, don't you understand? You lose the midterms. Mondawmy and the Democrats will be the first ones coming after you. They're not your friend.
2: No, they are not.
1: It's just like, wow.
2: Yeah.
1: Wow.
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11: ABC News, I'm Dave Packer. A nor'easter bearing down on the East Coast, bringing with it heavy rain and strong winds that could cause power outages
12: and major flight disruptions up and down the East Coast. States of emergency declared in New Jersey and New York and the New York City area. They're bracing. ABC meteorologist Lee Goldberg.
13: Rainfall amounts, they're going to go from 2 to 4 inches of rain. Locally, we can get up to a half foot of rainfall. Coastal flood alerts from the Mid-Atlantic into the Northeast. Also, high wind warnings as well. And these waves are going to feast on our area beaches, really chewing them up with 12 to 14 foot waves. There are 25 footers offshore.
12: Amtrak says it's canceled train service between New York and Boston due to the nor'easter. Meanwhile, in Hawaii, Governor Josh Green announcing President Trump has approved a pre-landfall emergency declaration as Hurricane Nolo approaches the islands. The Chinese president wrapped up his state visit with a tour of the National Archives in D.C. Friday, along with President Trump. When asked, Trump said he did discuss Iran with Xi, but didn't give any details. ABC. The former head of a Michigan-based company taking heat for an AI-generated photo after it caused her to lose her job.
14: Last month, President Trump declared the renaming of Canada's Lake Ontario to Lake America. 2 weeks ago, Jane Smith posted an AI-generated picture of herself and three family members wearing Lake America sweatshirts, not as a political statement.
15: We were kind of poking fun at the fact that one of the Great Lakes' names were getting changed.
14: Smith's employer, Family First Credit Union, didn't get the joke, and she's been fired, telling ABC 12 in Flint, Michigan.
15: The AI can be dangerous in the fact that it can make people think something's real that's not.
14: Jim Ryan, ABC News.
12: For the first time since January 2025, mortgage rates have hit a 7% now. It's a likely impact from the rapidly changing bond market, where the U.S. 10-year note Friday closed at a 19-year high for the yield. The result, some would-be sellers might be holding on to their homes to try and lock in those cheaper rates rather than risk a higher cost on a newer mortgage. Dave Packer, ABC News.
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27: Now, it's Red Eye Radio. Gary McNamara and Eric Harley talk about everything from politics to social issues and news of the day. Whether you're up late or you're just starting your day, welcome to the show. From the Relief Factor Studios, this is Red Eye Radio.
28: All across America, we are Red Eye Radio. He is Eric Harley and I'm Gary McNamara. Welcome and good morning. That story out of L.A., the news... chopper crash and some of the horrific video from inside. And the video is horrific because it's the video from inside. The helicopters are looking down at this accident. You can see obviously the helicopter is falling.
7: Yeah.
28: And then, you know, it goes dark, but it was News Chopper 4 belonging to NBC4 in Los Angeles. Mm. And it always brings me back to when I worked at a radio station in Buffalo, New York back in 93.
7: Yeah.
28: And it was early, it was January 93, and I was only there for a couple of months. It basically had transitioned me into another job when I went to Illinois. But I was trained by a great guy, a guy by the name of Mike Rosman. Mm. And he was like the engineer, but he was also the traffic helicopter guy.
7: Yeah.
28: And on January 11th of that year, they went up to cover the traffic, and there was really foggy, and they ran into power lines over the Niagara River, probably about 6 miles above the falls, and went into the water, and both the pilot and Mike were killed, 48 years old. Mm-hmm. I'll never forget that, because you know, and that was when there was a lot of questioning at that point as to whether traffic helicopters were needed.
7: Right.
28: You know, whether it was something, and there was a great debate on that, but he was just a great guy, and it was so terrifying. And then a week later, after the funeral, the station came to me and asked me if I wanted to be the traffic helicopter reporter.
7: Mm.
28: I was only working part-time as a talk show host.
7: Yeah.
28: And I said no, even though the money was good.
7: Mm-hmm.
28: And I just said, no, I wouldn't be interested in doing it. Number one reason is that it's not what I want to do.
7: Right.
28: So,
7: yeah.
28: But they asked me, but I'll just never forget how horrifying that was when it happened. And I've got friends, a lot of friends who did that for a living. I'm sure you did too. Oh,
7: well,
28: I was
7: the late Dick Siegel for WBAP, who was a Vietnam vet and Vietnam war hero. In fact, there's some incredible stories of his service in Vietnam. And of course, he was the long-term partner on the air with Hal Jay, who still hosts the WBAP Morning News and our flagship station here in town, along with Ernie and Ernie Brown and
28: Monty used to,
7: and Monty Monty Cook
28: was he in the helicopter?
7: He was for a while.
28: Okay,
7: and it started to change with technology, and they were using for radio reports, for traffic reports, and also sometimes for television traffic reports. Television, of course, if you have the visual, they have TxDOT cameras or DOT cameras, your state cameras,
28: right,
7: that are positioned and they can show you backups. And then what they started using was actual pings from cell phones. And they could tell, and so you didn't need helicopters necessarily in the air. With television coverage of news, like this event that led to this crash, it is still, of course, necessary. And in Los Angeles, There's a lot of that, because if you look at the layout of Los Angeles, you know, anything from a high-speed chase or to, you know, anything going on, you know, there it, for television news, that's required. You need to get that kind of, basically that kind of coverage, to get that kind of footage and cover those stories accurately. And that's essentially what happened. And it, they say it was just before 7 p.m. There are three victims, three fatalities here. The reporter and who was in the helicopter, along with the pilot of the helicopter and a pedestrian that was on the ground in the parking lot. This the helicopter went down between two buildings, and this pedestrian was in on the ground. And there were several people who were treated for injuries on the scene. In fact, Fox News is reporting
28: one hospitalized.
7: Yeah, four people were assessed at the scene after the crash, and three pronounced dead, of course, and a four transported to a local hospital in unknown conditions. So it's when you look at that again, I was thinking actually about this the other day, about how Los Angeles is really unique in how it's laid out and how much footage comes from the air, mm-hmm. you know, and, you know, there's still a ton of high-speed chases and stuff like that.
28: Wildfires,
7: yeah. And so much that's covered. And that happens, you know, in all major cities. But L.A., especially with the freeway system they have, there's a lot of coverage from the air. And so, again, our thoughts and prayers are with the families of the victims here.
28: All right. So you and I always like to observe what's going on in the media.
7: Uh-huh.
28: And one of the things that frustrates us a lot is when there's a story out there and it's never completed.
7: Yeah.
28: Or the reporter doesn't complete the story and it doesn't make any sense by how they reported it. And I saw this story yesterday, and again, I'm not picking on Fox for this. It's just a Fox News story.
7: Yeah.
28: And it was the story of the airport x-ray shows terrifying object taped in a carry-on to skip the checked baggage fee. So I'm like, terrifying object? What was it? I mean, what's going on here? So, of course, they got me to read it, right?
7: Clickbait.
28: Yeah, because it was an airport x-ray shows a knife was taped to a carry-on to skip the checked baggage fee, because then I might not actually read it, right?
7: All right.
28: Okay, just a knife and they caught it.
7: Right.
28: Terrifying object, you know, got to me. And that's okay, because if you look at it and there's a knife taped inside your carry-on baggage, you can view that as terrifying, because it's like, what was the purpose of it? So the story goes, a traveler tried to dodge a $100 baggage fee by hiding a dangerous item inside of her carry-on bag, but it wasn't long before she was caught red-handed. The unidentified passenger was going through security at Dane County Regional Airport in Madison, Wisconsin, when a TSA officer spotted what appeared to be a knife on an x-ray machine, according to an employee, story published on the agency's website. Officer searched the bag and discovered the knife had been taped in place inside the luggage, according to the TSA. The passenger later admitted that she tried to conceal the knife from TSA because she had an upcoming camping trip. Her response to me was, "I was attempting to conceal this knife from the TSA," said the supervisor. The admission, along with the discovery of the concealed knife, prompted TSA to call law enforcement. The Dane County Sheriff's Office and TSA manager responded to the scene, TSA said. The woman told officers she did not think the TSA would find the knife, which, again, you would have to ask if she was being completely honest with that. How smart is she? But my question at this point,
7: I shaped the knife like I put enough tape on it to shape it into a Twinkie.
28: Yeah, exactly.
7: I thought they would never find it.
28: So my first thought at that point, you know, by the time we got to this point, was, did they arrest her? Right?
7: Right.
28: That's the question that came to mind as I'm reading this. Yes. I haven't finished the story, and I'm going through it.
7: Terrifying object here.
28: That's right, that's what because we're it was about. A terrifying object.
7: Right, right.
28: And they go on to talk about the fact that the one TSA officer said, I've seen knives by accident. I've never seen somebody purposely try to, you know, to sneak a knife through in order to avoid the baggage fee, right?
7: Yeah.
28: So I'm sitting there thinking at this point, they probably arrested this person, right?
7: Yeah.
28: Because she did this knowingly, you would expect an arrest. And the one of the last lines is from the one of the TSA officials, for whatever reason you may be traveling, don't jeopardize your income or freedom just to save an item like this $5 knife. And then they have this here. And this is where I look at the reporter and say, you didn't ask the additional questions, because she wrote, the passenger voluntarily surrendered the knife and was cleared to travel, according to the TSA. Well, she didn't voluntarily surrender the knife.
7: No, they took it from her.
28: They took it from her.
7: I mean, if they're saying, because nothing is in this story that says she was given an option to check it on, you know, and put it, you know, in checked luggage. You know, that happened to me one time. I had a great...
28: Well, she might have been. Because they let her travel.
7: What I'm saying is, it doesn't say they were, you know, that they offered that, right? So I don't know that it's voluntary, because...
28: Well, no, it's not voluntary because they caught it.
7: I know.
28: They weren't going to allow her to continue to take the knife on.
7: No. But there's a choice. There's a choice that they gave me. You can keep it, but you got to go check it. That's your choice. Or you can voluntarily turn it over to them.
28: Right.
7: But that wasn't what happened here. That's my whole point.
28: Right. But they were going to take the knife.
7: Yes.
28: She wasn't going to be able to carry
7: it. Because she concealed it deliberately.
28: Right, but I look at it and go, she concealed it deliberately.
7: Yes.
28: The fact that they said, okay, you can continue traveling if you put it in, and they don't say that specifically, but if you put it in the carry-on luggage.
7: Right.
28: You know, if you decide to go back and
7: if she had carry-on, I guess, yeah.
28: Check
7: luggage, yeah.
28: She would have to take that bag and make it check luggage.
7: Right.
28: Because she didn't have checked luggage.
7: Right.
28: She was trying to avoid the fee to begin with.
7: Right.
28: So apparently she didn't have it. But when they say she voluntarily surrendered it, well, no, she didn't. She didn't have a choice. And you cleared her for travel, and she deliberately, this was not an accident. It wasn't that it fell through and, sorry, I didn't know it. She admitted, I did it.
7: Right. That's what I'm saying. They never see anywhere where they gave her the choice of, listen, no problem here. If you would like to check it on and check your bag, they called the cops.
28: Yeah, they called the cop, but they let her through. Everybody just said, okay, fine, you can go through, even though you were attempting to skip the baggage fee. You deliberately were carrying that knife on. I would think that you would get some type of charge against you.
7: I would think you probably wouldn't make that flight.
28: Yeah, and that's the other thing, you wouldn't make the flight.
7: We need to do some more thorough screening here or whatever. I don't know what they would do. But, you know, look, you deliberately disguise this, admittedly, to get this past TSA. I did that with one can of Pringles, and I'm telling you, it took 2 hours. 2 hours, the screening process.
28: Well, can you go through with Pringles?
7: Yeah, you can, if you do it the way I did it.
28: Can you get through with the Pringles? I think you can. You can bring a food item like that on, right?
7: Yeah. It was just a joke.
28: Oh, okay.
7: Yeah, I always go through.
28: No, I was just wondering if that because of the canister?
7: Canister. The shape of the canister.
28: Yes, that's what I was thinking, the shape of the canister.
7: Okay. No, that's a great point. I missed that. No, yes, you can. You just need to let them know. That's not tennis balls. It's Pringles.
28: There were two times I've been pulled over, you know, for extra, you know, baggage search.
7: Yeah.
28: And one was when a friend of mine, her daughter for, you know, was having a fundraiser for school, and I was back in Buffalo, and she was selling candles.
7: Right.
28: So they gave me a candle in a little glass jar. Mm-hmm. Well, I took my, you know, my coiled, this goes back about 20 years ago.
7: Yeah.
28: I had my phone charger, and it was like the coil thing, you know, where it's like, what do you call it, where it's...
7: A coiled wire. It's a coiled
28: whatever.
7: Cord.
28: And I just wrapped it around the candle, not even thinking about it. And they were like, whoa, you need to be pulled aside here. Okay, let's be... They go, do you know this looks like a bomb?
7: Did you write dynamite on the candle?
28: No, I mean, it's like...
7: Did you write... Hey, don't worry, this is not dynamite.
28: And the other one was when I was visiting a friend and in Florida a few years back, and she gave me, she was like, okay, knowing that I was diabetic, you need to try monk fruit.
7: Right.
28: And I always tell anybody who knows me, don't give me anything to bring back. I go back to see my family. Don't give me any presents. Right. Because you're going to give me something that I have to check. I don't check. The best present is no present for me. And she gave me this bag of monk fruit.
7: And a beanbag chair.
28: And the monk fruit powder. Whatever.
7: Right. The powder. Yeah.
28: The powder.
7: So it's powder.
28: Yeah, the powder.
7: Okay,
28: well,
7: great.
28: Well, you don't bring monk fruit onto a plane because it sets off the alarms that it's an explosive.
7: Oh, it does?
28: Yeah.
7: And I didn't know that.
28: It took me an extra half hour to get through. They needed to bring in one of their experts or explosive experts, and it was in a commercial bag.
7: But in the original commercial bag. Do you know why it set it off?
28: Whatever's in the monk fruit sets it off.
7: That's got to be good for you.
28: And so they actually took went in the bag. You know, took a needle or whatever, and got a sample of it. Tested, they go, okay, it's monk fruit, go through. But it took a half hour for this special expert, explosives expert, to get to the gate to check it out for me.
7: Wow.
28: And I was telling her, don't give me anything. So I called her, I go, right when they were waiting, because they were real friendly. They knew it was commercial monk
7: fruit,
28: but they had to check. And I'm just like, I'm here because you gave me the monk fruit and they're going after an explosives expert. What did I tell you? You got to be kidding me. What did I tell you? You told me don't give you anything. So
7: I'm still in jail.
28: Yeah, still in jail.
7: So. Monk fruit prison.
28: Those are the two times. Otherwise,
7: I got it. They pulled me and did a search for, there were two things. And go to the health and wellness tab. 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

0: 6, a man named Scott Macklem was killed in broad daylight. 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

0: It's Eric Carly and I'm Gary McNamara. Welcome and good morning. Well, Republicans, especially Republicans that are running in the, you know, for the Senate, are talking about, and the president jumped on it after they did, of banning diesel exports.
1: Mm-hmm.
0: Wall Street Journal saying, guys, do you understand how it all works? Because if you did, this would be the last thing you'd be doing. Because it's not going to lower prices, it's going to raise prices.
1: Right.
0: And they explain how it's going to do it and what the Republicans actually should be doing. But it's an article talking about the fact that Republicans are panicking now. And more Republicans are coming out against the war now. And there was an article, you know, you got Ted Cruz running. You've got, it looks like DeSantis is going to run. There's a poll out there that's showing more Republicans now say they're Republicans and not necessarily a supporter of Trump. What's Ooh. Going on here?
1: Mm.
0: We'll get to it next.
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4: ABC News, I'm Chuck Severson. The nor'easter off the East Coast is already whipping up dangerous surf and causing flooding in North Carolina and New Jersey. The full impact of 50-mile-an-hour wind gusts and rain expected tonight from New Jersey to New England, says ABC News forecaster Lee Goldberg in New York.
5: Really winding up and unfortunately putting on the brakes and starting to bend toward parts of New Jersey, enhancing all the water that's getting pushed in toward the shore.
4: There are more than 360 flight cancellations nationwide, the majority at Boston Logan Airport, is FlightAware. Amtrak has canceled all trains between Boston and New York because of the nor'easter. A win for Missouri Democrats. The Supreme Court last evening blocked an effort to use a newly drawn Republican-favored map for the upcoming midterms. President Trump described his brief summit at the White House with China's President Xi as productive, but no word about any agreements. A month after the Nepal floods, thousands are still missing. This is ABC News.
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1: And he's Eric Cronin. I'm Gary McNamara. Welcome and good morning. Thanks so much for being here. Download our Red Eye Radio app today, and you can listen when you choose. Just so you know, between now and the election, election day, we'll probably be talking about the polls. Just one thing that we always bring up: it doesn't matter whether you believe the polls or not.
2: Right.
1: It's right. Whether the politicians believe the polls.
2: And it also, you can look at the movement in the polls as we get closer to the election and see where the movement is.
1: Yes.
2: Again, it doesn't mean accuracy. It just shows up or down. And if there's right. a consistent movement amongst all the pollsters for one party or the other, then you can take from that, you know, again, more information.
1: Right. But you can take, for example, because it doesn't matter who does the polling, the Republicans right now are looking horrible on the economy.
2: Yeah.
1: And the economy right. is prices.
2: Mm-hmm.
1: Doesn't matter what the GDP is. Doesn't matter what the, you know, the thing they were celebrating last week with the, remember, what was it, the median income had gone up and was beating inflation. Mm-hmm. But the reason was because one of the major reasons was because people were working more hours.
2: Right.
1: When you actually look at the real wages, hasn't kept up over the year, which means if you've worked the same number of hours, or, you know, whatever, salary, whatever, you haven't kept up with inflation.
2: Mm-hmm.
1: The ones that have are the ones that have worked more hours or new people coming in and choosing the trades.
2: Right.
1: Because it's the white-collar jobs that are really getting hit, tech jobs and stuff like that that are getting hit
2: mm-hmm.
1: With, decreasing pay. But, and it's not necessarily the polls, the public polls out there. These politicians take their own personal polls. And as we said, Republicans are panicking. They believe they're going to lose. They believe they could lose as many as 8 Senate seats.
2: Wow.
1: Right now.
2: Wow.
1: And was reading here from the Wall Street Journal. Republicans are running on empty. The party's panicky rush to ban diesel exports reveal their electoral trouble. And it says the Republicans are watching polls with an increasing dismay at their midterm prospects. Alas, their response is to compound the disarray with policy mistakes that won't help the economy or their political prospects. And this one is calling for a ban on diesel fuel exports.
2: Hmm.
1: Trump said on Tuesday, as I've said, let's not send out the diesel. We make a lot of diesel. Polls show Democrats ahead in Senate races in Iowa, Ohio, Michigan, North Carolina, Maine, Alaska, and Texas, and within striking distance in Kansas and Nebraska. Republicans fear they could lose as many as 8 Senate seats. Mr. Trump won most of those states by double digits in 2024.
2: Mm.
1: Yet his approval rating has collapsed in the heartland, as in the rest of the country, especially among independents. So it's understandable that Republicans are trying to differentiate themselves from the president. The problem is they're compromising their core conservative principles. Michigan GOP Senate nominee Mike Rogers, a stalwart foreign policy hawk when he served in Congress on Monday, called for an end to the war in Iran. The war with Iran needs to end and end quickly, he said. When it does, energy costs will plummet, but Michigan families can't afford to wait for that to happen. We need to do something now. Mr. Rogers also urged a ban on American diesel exports until the war ends. It was echoed by Iowa Representative Ashley Hinson, who is running to replace Joni Ernst. Iowans are being squeezed and shouldn't have to foot the bill at the pump or the checkout line for the war in Iran, she said on Monday. Iowa Senator Chuck Grassley endorsed a diesel export ban over the weekend. Senate Majority Leader John Thune said he's open to the idea. Cue President Trump, who jumped on this Amtrak as it was leaving the station yesterday. Did he consult executives in the energy industry? They would have told him the political gambit will backfire. Why, specifically? Well, a diesel self-embargo is a bad idea for many of the same reasons Republicans criticized Joe Biden's pause on new liquefied natural gas exports. The U.S. is the world's largest exporter of diesel, selling about 1.5 million barrels abroad a day, mostly from the Gulf Coast. Proponents of a ban say this would increase U.S. supply and thus push prices down. That's what you would initially think, right?
2: Sure.
1: Problem is, there's not enough pipeline capacity to move the diesel in the Gulf Coast that is normally exported to the Northeast and California right now, or for that matter, to significantly boost flows to the Midwest, where it's actually needed. A ban on exports would increase global diesel prices, which would smack Americans who live in coastal areas right now who actually rely on imports of diesel.
2: Right.
1: Diesel would pile up in Gulf Coast storage, prompting refineries to reduce run rates. That would lower the production of gasoline and jet fuel, whose prices would rise. Limiting exports would also signal the U.S. is an unreliable trade partner and might prompt allies to diversify diesel supply, perhaps buying more from China. If Democrats win the White House in 2028, they'll use GOP support for a diesel export ban to justify reinstating the Biden LNG embargo. Americans are feeling the squeeze of higher fuel prices, and the pain is acute, especially for farmers who use diesel to power equipment. Diesel prices have surged amid supply disruptions from the Iran war and Russia's new ban on diesel exports. But if Republicans want to reduce diesel prices fast, they would suspend or scrap the renewable fuel standard, a.k.a. ethanol mandate. The biofuel blending requirements add between 30 and 40 cents to every gallon of diesel. Refineries have to blend increasing amounts of biofuels into products or buy regulatory credits to comply with quotas. If GOP candidates want to separate themselves from Mr. Trump on an unpopular policy, they could criticize his tariffs, which are raising costs for and have prompted foreign retaliation against U.S. farmers. A recent Emerson College poll found that 58% of Iowans oppose Mr. Trump's latest tariffs on Canada, including 30% of Republicans, but saying it's like this is all part of the panic right now. We've got to do something. And obviously they don't know how the system works with diesel and how you ship it. And if you change it immediately, it's not going to work. But if you want to do it, get rid of the renewable fuel standards. And they won't do it.
2: Well, this has been a problem over the years as these mandates have grown bigger and bigger, and the biodiesel mandates especially. When you talk about the blend there, you're talking about vegetable oils like soybean or palm oil, recycled cooking oil, animal fats, and everything else that gets into basically the diesel and causes a lot of problems with the operation of the truck. There are concerns, you know, there that have been there for a long, long time. But here, you're talking about, again, if you want to suspend the mandate or do away with the mandate altogether, then you can, again, you can temper the prices here in the States. You know, if the banning the exports, there's been a trade back and forth, especially since the onset of what they call ultra low sulfur diesel fuel. At first, the other countries, we were actually way ahead of the countries on the sulfur content level that it had to be, which is virtually zero now. But in other countries, they hadn't met that lower standard yet. When they finally did, the exports started to go high, or increase. As a result of that, you're getting these producers again better business. And if you don't have the flow, as you point out in this, or this article points out here in the distribution, this is one thing that we saw. In fact, it started out in that article you talked about the flow from the South, primarily Texas, to the Northeast. There was a problem in that line that created a shortage or spotty shortages in diesel fuel at the retail level. This goes back maybe a couple of years. And if you don't have those lines, you know, up to par, if you don't have the capacity to move that diesel, and you just have this glut that's sitting there. I don't know what happens. If you can't get that, the distribution is everything. Because if you're talking about lowering diesel prices, that's one thing, but it's got to get to the retail level and be used for it to be effective. Otherwise, you've got to solve, ultimately come back and solve the glut problem that you would have, as they point out in this article. And I don't know what, you know, I've been a proponent of getting rid of the mandates on biofuels. Early on, the OEMs actually came out and said, we do not support the biofuels, because they make their engines basically to run on diesel fuel. And so now you're in a territory where you've increased the biofuel mandates, so the mix is greater. The sulfur is gone, which creates a lubricity problem with the engines and everything else that goes into it. It becomes more costly ultimately to run that same Class 8 engine. And, of course, with the price of diesel going through the roof where it is, remember, they pass that on to consumers through a diesel fuel surcharge. And the problem is, though, if these operations, it's so volatile right now, if these operations, these trucking operations, can't anticipate a massive jump in the diesel, if you've booked contracts out loads, you know, at a certain rate on that fuel surcharge, the money you're going to get paid back for using that fuel, and then diesel goes up, then you're in trouble. That happened to a lot of smaller operations. The larger operations have more of a buffer and a way to get around that, and they survive that a lot easier, as is the case for any small operation versus a large operation. But right now, you've got a situation that if you don't fix this, again, it's a compounding effect on the economy, because ultimately the consumer pays for a lot of that diesel usage because of the trucking industry using so much of it to move goods. We pay that ultimately in the end. And that has another impact on pricing. So you have tariffs, you have, I don't know what happens with the whole idea of dumping beef and dumping fuel or oil rather on the U.S. you know, from other countries, because I think, by the way, I think that's, it's just becoming a moot point, because you're not getting to the solution itself. You're not getting to the core, the reason that we're here on pricing on those issues. And that's why I think you're seeing more and more Republicans back away, saying, yeah, we got to do something about this.
1: Well, it's too late now for the midterms.
2: The midterms are done. It's over. Those decisions, for the most part, have already been made, and we'll see what happens.
1: And that's why it's viewed as panic from...
2: Right. Right.
1: You're looking, okay, they're, as we said probably a month ago, okay, here come the Republicans panicking over prices.
2: Right.
1: We warned them from day one, and they didn't say anything until, really a month ago. And it's like, so, you know, if you think you're going to change it now, you're not.
2: No, it's not.
1: And so what is it? It's pure panic. They believe the polls. They believe. I don't know what's going to happen.

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1: This is

0: Radio. He's Eric Cronin. I'm Gary McNamara. You know, another thing that's ticking off Republicans?
1: Mm-hmm.
0: The way Trump was so chummy with Mondawmy.
1: Yeah,
0: it's just taking out people. Yeah. Go, what's he doing? And then the story from the New York Post.
1: Mm.
0: Lip reader reveals Trump's surprising offer to Mondawmy after their New York City meeting.
1: Mm.
0: He said, "What I will say is, we'll look after you. But as I say, you're doing great." Trump said. The lip reader told the Post, "I'll look after you. You look after New Yorkers," the president said, "and we can make both work. I want to support you. Help me. Come with me to the White House. See how I work." And it's like, don't you understand? You lose the midterms, Mondawmy and the Democrats will be the first ones coming after you. They're not your friend.
1: No, they are not.
0: It's just like, wow.
1: Yeah. Wow.
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1: ABC News, I'm Chuck Severson. The nor'easter off the East Coast is already whipping up dangerous surf and causing flooding in North Carolina and New Jersey. The full impact of 50-mile-an-hour wind gusts and rain expected tonight from New Jersey to New England, says ABC News forecaster Lee Goldberg in New York.
2: Really winding up and unfortunately putting on the brakes and starting to bend toward parts of New Jersey, enhancing all the water that's getting pushed in toward the shore.
1: There are more than 360 flight cancellations nationwide, the majority at Boston Logan Airport, says flight aware. Amtrak has canceled all trains between Boston and New York because of the nor'easter. A win for Missouri Democrats. The Supreme Court last evening blocked an effort to use a newly drawn Republican-favored map for the upcoming midterms. President Trump described his brief summit at the White House with China's President Xi as productive, but no word about any agreements. A month after the Nepal floods, thousands are still missing. This is ABC News. Safety survey.
3: Parents overwhelmingly want stronger traffic enforcement to better protect children traveling in a school bus to and from school. 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
4: Once every 3 days, someone illegally passes that school bus, and it creates a very dangerous environment for a child.
3: Bus Patrol America President Justin Myers says close calls occur far too often.
4: And about half of parents say that their children have experienced a traumatic event in which they've had to dive out of the way of a speeding vehicle.
3: Myers says educating drivers can help. Stephen Kaufman, ABC News.
1: Travelers inside Nashville's airport celebrated the state's official 9-to-5 Dolly Parton Day Friday with karaoke featuring some of the late star's biggest hits. A traveler from Scotland, Ellen MacDonald.
5: You don't realize what an influence she had until sadly she's gone.
1: Dolly Parton tributes continue in many other states. Chuck Severson, ABC News.
6: Hey, there he is. 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
12: Accident northbound I-25 at 104th. Traffic is down to one lane with slowing from Thornton Parkway. Some of that wreck was affecting opposing traffic, but all southbound lanes are now clear. Both directions on I-70 closed at Kipling for work on the overpass this weekend. Freeway traffic uses the off and on ramps to bypass the closure. No access on or off of I-70 to Kipling. I'm Danny Christos with traffic.
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18: 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Gary McNamara and Eric Hurley talk about everything from politics to social issues and news of the day. Whether you're up late or you're just starting your day, welcome to the show. From the Relief Factor Studios, this is Red Eye Radio.
19: All across America, we are Red Eye Radio. He is Eric Hurley and I'm Gary McNamara. Good morning. Thank you for being here.
20: Thank you very much.
19: You know, one of the questions that's being asked is where does the Republican Party go if they lose the House and the Senate, or even just one, one branch. Mm-hmm. Actually, not one branch, could be one
21: chamber.
19: One chamber, yes. Mm-hmm. I don't want to speak like a Democrat. we're not forgetting rid of the branches of government. It's a very interesting question. You know, where will we go from this point? We already know that, you know, Ted Cruz is saying, well, you know, he's not going to announce whether he's running now, and DeSantis, the same thing. But they are, without question, and we brought you the posts that they have put out, which show where they disagree. You can see the disagreement on fiscal issues with the president.
21: Mm-hmm.
19: And therefore, J.D. Vance, because
21: mm-hmm.
19: J.D. Vance probably might be more populist more populist liberal than the president has been recently on the things that he has initiated. And both Cruz and DeSantis have come out, even if they're soft selling it and haven't mentioned the president, what they're talking about is opposite of where the president's going right now.
21: Right.
19: And so I was reading here Jim Garrity's column in the National Review, where he says, Vance is still the favorite. He said, but unless you want to credit Vance with the 2024 Trump victory, the vice president has won exactly one general election race in his life, his 2022 Senate election, winning by 6 percentage points when the top of the ticket was winning by nearly 25. We remember that.
21: Mm-hmm.
19: Things can change quickly in American politics, particularly over a year or two. 2 years ago, Republicans and Trump were riding high. Some GOP leaders believed that Latinos had shifted permanently toward their party. Recent polling indicates that demographic has flipped back, particularly in Texas. Republicans are going to have a lousy midterm cycle and maybe a particularly bad one. And if it goes as badly as some suggest, will the Republican presidential primary voters of 2028 in places like Iowa, New Hampshire, Nevada, and North Carolina still have the attitude of, let's keep doing the same thing, or will they want to kick the tires on other candidates and test drive some other options? In February of 2009, the cover of Newsweek declared, we are all socialists now. That might seem reasonable at first glance, but they meant the country, not the magazine staff.
21: To be clear. Sorry, that was funny.
19: In April of that year, some Democrats said the GOP had become a rump regional party, not even relevant to American politics. By the end of the month, The Economist declared that Pennsylvania Senator Arlen Specter's decision to switch from the GOP to the Democratic Party provided the White House with a perfect opportunity to hammer home one of its favorite messages, that the Republican Party is becoming such a rump of Rush Limbaugh worshiping fanatics that sensible people have no choice but to back Mr. Obama. Within 6 months, Republicans had won the governor races in New Jersey and Virginia, and the following year, Republicans won 63 more House seats and six more seats in the U.S. Senate. Fiscal conservatism is really out of style right up until the moment it comes back again. You wouldn't want to bet a ton of money that the Tea Party style calls for limited government and fiscal restraint would gain traction between now and November of 2028. We've been told by those, we've been told that those old priorities are dead and buried, that we are an era of intense populist passions with both parties more statist, more isolationist, and more liberal than a generation ago, but nothing lasts forever. Mm. It really doesn't matter if an inspiring president wants to run on the issue of Haitian immigrants eating cats and dogs, or whatever social media rage bait catnip is stirring up the influences starting next year. The president, the next president, is going to have no choice but to confront some long simmering, long worsening fiscal problems, not urban legends. Social Security's trust fund is set to run out of money by 2032. Medicare's insolvency is expected just a year later. There's a message out there for Ted Cruz or any other not all that populist traditional conservative presidential candidate, DeSantis, who wants it. The cost of living is high because of Washington's runaway spending. The astronomical U.S. debt makes life more expensive for ordinary Americans in at least four ways. Number one, inflation is driven by an increasing money supply. Number two, the government is borrowing a ton of money and is competing against private companies who also want to borrow money, which raises interest rates on loans. Three, the U.S. government will pay $1 trillion in interest payments on the debt this year. When the government borrows money, it must make regular payments to keep itself afloat. This eats up tax revenue that's coming in. So far, our government has collected $4.8 trillion in revenue this year. Roughly 20% of all money coming in must go just to make payments on what we've already borrowed, meaning it's not available for anything else the government wants to buy, from defense to health care. Mm. And number four, large deficits over time eat away at public confidence in a currency. People start wondering how valuable a dollar will be next year, or 5 years down the road, or 10 years down the road. So there you go. And so will we be forced eventually to more conservative fiscal policies?
2: Eventually, yeah.
19: Eventually, yeah.
2: Well, but
19: by that time, the pain will be really, really heavy.
2: The concern is, or the massive brick wall right now that conservatives face in getting this message to the people is that nobody cares. And you can point to what's coming, but nobody cares. You can say, well, this is going to be the case, and this is how bad it's going to be, and still nobody cares. You know, I remember when we got to $30 trillion, I was like, man, if this doesn't wake people up, now we're over $40
19: trillion. They don't care about the debt, but they do care about the consequences of it.
2: They will when it happens.
19: Well, they care about it now. They care about inflation.
2: Well, you're talking about, yeah, what they're facing right now.
19: Right.
2: But I'm talking about the entire collapse of not being able to stay up with the interest alone the national debt.
19: Right.
2: And so when you're getting, because I'm looking at the big picture of the spending, right? So when you get into this, all right, we need to cut spending thing. Doge took off for 10 minutes. I'm happy there was a conversation about it.
19: Me too.
2: I'm shocked that the conversation lasted as long as it did. What ruined that conversation was ridiculous promises, over promises. And how you get it through to the public in general, it's going to have to be, you know, you're going to have to convince liberals. You're going to have to convince. And after this thing that whatever that was that happened in Dallas a couple of weeks ago, where we're promising families thousands of dollars, the conservative or the Republicans are promising that. Then I'm thinking to myself, well, their internals must be showing nobody cares. Keep spending, keep spending, keep spending. My point is, I don't know from the small level to the, you know, year to year, budget to budget level, all the way to the grand number of $40 trillion and growing. I don't know how you get it through the thick skulls of people who just don't care.
19: Well, for example, if you say the prices are up, you'll have a significant portion of the population say it's because of the billionaires. They won't be able to connect the dots, but they'll simply say the billionaires because it feels good.
2: Right.
19: But the reality is, if you look at why the inflation is happening, what the Republicans proposed at their, quote, convention rally, it would do the exact same that they were screaming caused inflation from the Democrats.
2: Yeah.
19: And the fact is, you did not see, you had almost uniform conservative outrage at that and Republican outrage from the Republican media.
2: Yeah.
19: Across the board saying this isn't going to work. So you have that. There are a group of people that still understand that it doesn't work. There's a ton of people. Did you see the one poll that showed that? It was a small sample, but, you know, it was like, let me just get it here because I thought it was interesting. Mm-hmm. See if I got it here. Did I save it? It was, I've got it here. Hang on 1 second. It was on the polling on Republicans. It was basically, okay, I don't have it here. Oh, here it is. This was the Echelon Insights. And they called it a brutal poll. And Byron York said, is it really brutal? Or is this naturally what's going to happen in the midterm? This was all Republicans. Would you say you consider yourself to be primarily a supporter of Donald Trump or a supporter of the Republican Party? Supporter of Trump, 34%. Supporter of the Republican Party, 56%. I don't support either one, 7%. Unsure, 3%. Now, it's a small sample. It's only 400. You know, but they did poll Republicans there. Is that possible that could be the case? Well, yeah, because most people understand that if Trump becomes a lame duck, you're looking for the next president. So if you're looking for the next president, is J.D. Vance, who would be more populist and maybe more of a socialist on fiscal matters than Trump has been, is he the one that would be able to convince the Republican Party to vote for them, for him? If there's a DeSantis and Cruz, I still think everybody's focused on Cruz. I think DeSantis is a stronger candidate than Cruz.
2: Yeah, I think so.
19: Could be wrong, but I would look at it and go just for, and because what you could say is, I ran a state.
2: Yeah. Yeah.
19: I've run one of the two most successful states out there, and he promotes his ideology all the time, and he's been doing it on everything from socialism, on everything from the United States having equity in corporations, mm-hmm. to the tariffs, mm-hmm. everything. Mm-hmm. And I saw it was Charles Gasparino. Did you see his? I think I read it to you in my pre-show meeting where he just said, look, he goes, Republicans aren't, you know, Republicans were never happy with the tariffs. They just didn't say anything about it. They were just quiet, hoping that it would work. But it said, you know, the biggest thing that he believes the president did wrong was trying to make Canada the new China.
2: Yeah.
19: And treating China better than Canada.
2: Yeah.
19: When he actually did the deal.
2: Yeah.
19: He did USMCA.
2: Right.
19: Every time I say that, I infuriate people. They know we're right. You know, the president in his first term rewrote the NAFTA. And as we had said at the time, it wasn't much different from NAFTA when it eventually got down to it. Well, eventually he wasn't happy with the deal that he wrote.
2: Yeah.
19: And what he left out of it. So he took off at Canada. And then the response is, well, Canadians are a bunch of liberals. And they're insane on the issues. Oh, like our Democratic Party.
2: Yeah. You know,
19: and if what it would have been like if there wasn't an adversarial relationship and Poilievre was in office instead.
2: Yeah.
19: If the Conservatives of Canada would have won. Yeah. Do you sit there and is it smart? And I think what's going on in the Republican Party, they're saying, is it smart politics to alienate your friends and give the image that you're cozying up to your enemies? And I'm talking about political enemies, not just, you know, worldwide enemies, like the whole Mondani thing yesterday.
2: Yeah.
19: Where they're like, what's he doing?
2: Right.
19: You know, or China, where at times he talks about China, you know, in a much better way, or Venezuela in a much better way than he does Canada.
2: Well, it's interesting. There was a story yesterday of the Wall Street Journal. In Trump, Xi sees President Xi of China. Xi sees rare window to convince Taiwan that resistance is futile. So you look at the question is the development of these relationships. You know, back when it was in his first term, it was North Korea, Kim Jong-un. It's like, okay, he's just trying to be nice to get the guy to the table, you know, keep your friends close, your enemies closer kind of thing. And maybe that's still the case. I don't know. But why do you, what's going on with Canada? If, look, there were some things that were said very clearly to our trade partners and allies around the world. You're moving in and killing free speech in your country. And it's the basis, the foundation for our Constitution and what countless Americans have died to protect and preserve over the years. We've got a problem here. You can have that conversation and still do trade.
19: And you can have it with the UK, Canada,
2: mm-hmm.
19: a bunch of other different countries
2: which
19: in the Western world out there.
2: Right.
19: And you be the leader and say, that's not what we're about in the United States.
2: Right.
19: But, you know, when, like I said, when Trump started attacking Canada, it's like, you did the last deal. But this wasn't in the deal. Well, then you left it out.
2: Mm-hmm.
19: You had the ability to negotiate anything.
2: Mm-hmm.
19: You did the deal. Mm-hmm. Everything that he said was unfair with Canada, he negotiated or didn't want to negotiate, but he could have when he redid, NAFTA. Now, we said at the time, we said, look, there's very little difference between NAFTA and the USMCA.
2: Mm-hmm.
19: And we said it at the time, and we think Trump apparently figured that out and then got angry at it, but he sold it as the greatest trade agreement ever,
2: mm-hmm.
19: USMCA, and a couple of years later, you know, it's the worst deal out there. Well, you did it.
2: All you have to do is say, hey, it's not going as planned. We want to redo it.
19: Yeah.
2: That's simple.
19: Yeah.
2: And everybody gets it. And go back to the table.
19: But if you're trying to convince the majority of Americans that Canada is our enemy, you're not going to succeed at that. As bad as China or Russia, or even worse, it's not going to work.
2: Right.
19: We are Red Eye Radio.
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0: Radio. He is our crony. I'm Gary McNamara. Coming up, some new polling and that antitrust story from the other day. Paramount Warner merger.
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2: ABC News, I'm Chuck Sievertson. Tens of millions affected by the nor'easter slamming the East Coast. There's dangerous surf and flooding in North Carolina, New Jersey. The height of the storm is expected to be tonight from New Jersey to New England. ABC's Marcus Solis getting pounded by heavy rain in Long Beach, New York, on the south shore of Long Island.
3: There are strong waves here really crashing into the beach, and that's the concern here in Long Beach and South Shore communities. Beach erosion from all of this onshore wind that is pushing the water onto the beach.
2: The Supreme Court has blocked a newly drawn Republican-favored map for the upcoming midterms in Missouri. Too close to the election, says the court. President Trump and Chinese President Xi calling their White House summit productive, but no agreements announced. A New Mexico jury finds Meta deceived users allowing a data breach. A judge could fine them tens of billions. This is ABC News.
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5: 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Now, impact traffic.
7: Accident northbound I-25 at 104th. Only one right lane is open. Not much delay, though, since it is still so early. Southbound I-25, watch for flooding on the off-ramp to Mile High Stadium. In both directions of I-70 are closed at Kipling for work on the overpass this weekend. Freeway traffic uses the off and on-ramps to bypass the closure. No access on or off of I-70 to Kipling there. I'm Danny Christos with traffic.
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1: And he is Eric Carlin. I'm Gary McNamara. One thing that the administration is hitting, which is really, really good, and I can't wait to see more of the specific statistics on it. J.D. Vance was out there yesterday saying that 750,000 people are off Obamacare because they were improperly enrolled. This is all part of the fraud thing,
2: right?
1: Which is a good thing. I mean, that's one of the good things that the Republicans have focused on. I don't know how much difference it really. I mean, the people of America normally are against fraud. We saw all the fraud in Minnesota. Will that change how the people of Minnesota vote? You know, and
3: great point.
1: You know, and I don't know. I mean, I don't know. I'm not making a prediction on the election because I don't know. And the polls have been so far off when it comes to what liberals believe, or how liberals have been, whether it's oversampled or whatever it's been, to show, especially in their primary races, that the radicals were way more apparently popular than they actually were in reality in the voting. That I don't know what's going to happen, and I really don't predict elections. What we have said earlier is that Republicans believe the polls. That's why they're acting the way that they're acting. But when you see the 750,000 they believe are improperly enrolled, it's part of an effort that Vance said yesterday will save $2.2 billion. We're actually making sure that the people receiving Obamacare subsidies are actually entitled to receive them. Vance said, adding that the administration will conduct another eligibility verification for another 419,000 people. That would be over a million people that are collecting Obamacare that they claim are improperly enrolled. I want to know the specifics. How did they get into it?
3: Yeah, how did they qualify to begin with? How did that happen that they enrolled and there was no check or balance put in place, or how did they get around it? I mean, if it was fraud from the beginning, then what did they do? Did they use a fake ID, or
1: and will anybody be prosecuted?
3: I wonder to what extent, because if you're talking, depends on how much in benefits I guess they got. But if they got any benefits, first of all, you're committing a federal crime. Because if you're applying for it online, you've crossed state lines at that point. So I'd love to see the breakdown of all these individual cases. And also see how much or what is going to be done about it. Because I think you make the great point, or bring up some great questions. You know, how did that begin? Was there, because, you know, when we think of Minnesota, clearly there was a system for fraudsters in place. A fraudulent system that allowed multiple people to come in, and I don't know how they were communicating or how everybody got the word to get this government money for themselves. The question here would be, are these individual cases and do they have the same MO? Is there a pattern of behavior here that got them to the level of qualifying for Obamacare when they shouldn't have?
1: And the question would be, is it fraud on the person applying, or is it steps weren't followed by the federal government, or a combination of both? And I want to see the breakdown, because if you're saying, you know, you're conducting additional verifications of 419,000, well, that would take you over a million people that are on Obamacare that shouldn't be on Obamacare. How does that happen? Because it should be a simple process. How much do you make, right?
3: How much do you make?
1: What's on your W-2?
3: Are you offered insurance by your employer?
1: Right.
3: That kind of thing. Yeah. Right.
1: And how are you offered insurance by your employer, and how much do you make?
3: Right.
1: And so you should be able to verify that with tax records. What's the problem? Why does this problem exist?
3: Right.
1: Is it a combination of people committing fraud? Well, how they can they commit fraud? They'd have to commit tax fraud. And if they're signing up for Obamacare, I'm assuming it's under the penalty of perjury if you don't give accurate information. One would assume, I would hope that would be the case,
3: yeah.
1: Right?
3: Yeah. It also falls under insurance fraud, of course, but...
1: Yeah.
3: Yeah, so... Yeah.
1: You know, I found funny the other day, I've seen more of it. Seniors that are on Medicare, for example, as they talk more about, you know, Medicare for all. Mm. I've been seeing people post exactly what we have said. I saw a couple yesterday.
3: They can't do some Medicare for some.
1: It's like, what are you talking about? I got to pay $200 a month. There is no Medicare where they can't do Medicare for some.
3: Right.
1: And they can't do Medicare for all. They can't do Medicare for some, even, that have been paying premiums since they've been teenagers.
3: Yeah.
1: And not collecting since they've been teenagers.
3: Right.
1: And that's really, really, a couple of debates I've seen, you know, a jump out on that one. But I want to hit this. And again, you know, as soon as you talk antitrust and things like that, people go, whatever. These big corporations doing it. This isn't about antitrust. It is in a way. But it's about, in this story here, how it developed, how 22 Democrat states went after the Paramount Warner merger and claimed, being led by the Attorney General of California, that this was about antitrust. This was about monopoly.
3: Mm-hmm.
1: And then the settlement that they made, when I came in, we started off the show yesterday with this because I'm reading this, you know, and was reading it again and again, and Eric comes in, and I look and I went, Eric, what they made a settlement. There's, and none of the settlement relates to the fact that they were going to be a monopoly or any antitrust thing at all. It's almost as if, well, it was the imagery of CNN, and they got an independent board that would be appointed by the board of the new Paramount, Warner board. They would pick five journalists to make sure that CNN and CBS were non-biased and accurate. I'm like, well, that's exactly what the Democrats don't want. They want political activists doing it.
3: Right.
1: So what's the point? You know, they didn't get anything for this. And when we talked about the money and everything else that was put in there, and you actually did some of the amounts yesterday, and it was ridiculously low, you know, for the things that they claim, well, we're going to get, you know, 30 movies a year. And if you don't, we're going to fine you. It doesn't mean you're going to be profitable at it. You just got to do 30 movies because it's almost as if this was, in the end, not about antitrust, but the symbolism of CNN.
3: Yeah.
1: Well, especially CNN, it seemed like, maybe some of CBS. But it seemed to be, well, no, what this always was about was giving subsidies to businesses that are dying.
3: That's what it really was.
1: That are in a liberal state.
3: You're going to spend this much, I think it was $9.5 million, and training people and building, basically helping to build careers inside the, movie making, television making, content making industry and community. When they use the word community, that's when I always have to laugh. And then $5 million a year on making indie films, which is, as we mentioned, is roughly 500 indie films a year.
1: That's a lot. It is a lot.
3: Well, maybe I can get Shamrock's mockumentary funded by this.
1: There you go. Just to tell your producer to apply for the grant. But here's the thing. They were always going to do this. The only thing they have to do to satisfy this, the only thing to satisfy on that level, those two items specifically, to satisfy that part of the settlement, is to move their money from the ledger over here, where they were going to do it anyway, and then put it over here where they're establishing a new fund in order to do this. And then take the $5 million and do the same thing for the indie films. You can move money around. Remember the green jobs thing? When it's like, we're creating all these new green jobs. All they were doing is reclassifying things like putting in attic insulation.
3: Windows
1: as a green job. Right. Those jobs already existed.
3: Right.
1: This entire thing comes back to, well,
3: Okay, we can do that. We're just going to move from our ledger over here and then basically establish a quote-unquote new fund for doing this.
1: The important part is you had 22 attorney generals from all liberal states promote the fact that this was about antitrust. This was protecting the consumer and everything else from the antitrust activities. And it was never about antitrust. They lied to everybody.
3: Yeah.
1: And then they did nothing. And even liberals were going,
2: right.
1: Well, what the hell you get? What was this for? Holman Jenkins, Wall Street Journal. Antitrust lays an egg. Paramount Warner shows that pseudo news no longer works for its purveyors. Here's how the emergency versions of Hollywood's favorite podcast handled Monday's settlement of the lawsuit by 12 states. Oh, it was 12 states seeking to block Paramount and Warner Brothers studio merger. Shaw McNulty on Angler Agenda. Which Rob Bonta, that's the Attorney General of California, are we talking to? Because Rob, for the past few months, has been mentioning none of the resulting settlement stipulations.
2: Right.
1: Ron, being the Democratic California Attorney General and prime mover behind the litigation, which was launched in July after nearly 70 jurisdictions, including the U.S. government, had already approved the deal, said Matt Bellani of the town. He caved, right? This was all politics. This was just about Mr. Bonta getting on television for a few months, raising his profile. It was downhill from there. The antitrust violations that Mr. Bonta shrieked about, such as the merger partners trying to monopolize the troubled theatrical movie and TV cable businesses, well, so much legal vaporware, it turned out. Yeah. It just disappeared.
3: Exactly.
1: He repeatedly protested the Attorney General of California that his suit had nothing to do with CNN or CBS News, then subjects of liberal panic over the passing into the hands of Trump-friendly Ellisons. Mm-hmm. Then why does the settlement fix this non-existent antitrust issue with an independent editorial board for both news organizations? The concession is costless for the Ellisons.
3: Yeah, exactly. That's what I mean.
1: In fact, it does what liberals don't want.
3: No,
1: it
3: says,
1: we're going to make sure that it's fair and balanced and that it's accurate and accuracy. And it's like, that's the whole Barry Weiss thing.
3: It sounds like Barry Weiss wrote that part of the agreement.
1: And it just said, the concession is costless for the Ellisons. It is hardly face-saving enough to relieve Mr. Bonta of his chumpness. And news certainly wasn't any reason for Larry and David's decision to buy Paramount and then Warner Brothers in the first place, except for a brief shining moment when the news channel ownership could be flaunted to expedite approvals from the Trump administration. Result? Success for the Ellisons on all fronts.
3: No, seriously. When the Hollywood Reporter wrote, that's it?
1: Yeah.
3: That was the first part of their headline on this. It's... Because they're looking basically, you know, I don't know what the editorial board at the Hollywood Reporter was looking for. But, you know, they're covering Hollywood. You certainly want to see jobs preserved in Hollywood, that kind of thing. Yeah. But I don't know if that was the take of the Hollywood Reporter ever. I have no idea. But when the Hollywood Reporter comes back and says, are you kidding me? That's all? That's it? Is all of this... For this, because it turned out to be things that were already going to happen.
1: Yeah.
3: Basically. And had nothing to do with antitrust.
1: You came in yesterday and I'm like, Eric, did I miss something here? Yeah. What am I missing?
3: Yeah.
1: And you're like, nope. you're not missing anything. I keep feeling like I'm missing something, or this is like a Babylon Bee story.
3: Yeah.
1: Because nowhere do they talk about antitrust.
3: It had nothing to do with antitrust.
1: We are Red Eye Radio.
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17: We are Red Eye Radio. He's Eric Curley, and I'm Gary McNamara. You know, and I just thought about this, too, because I said, you know, that they came up with this deal to hopefully protect some of the jobs in the huge liberal state of California. Mm-hmm. But I just thought about this.
18: What?
17: Maybe I'm wrong.
18: What?
17: Does the deal said 30 movies they must produce a year domestically. That doesn't mean in California.
18: No.

0: No,
1: it doesn't. Because this would be effective. It means so they could produce them in Texas or.
0: Yeah. Yeah. Florida.
2: Yeah. I didn't see anything that says they must create these jobs
1: in California.
2: Yeah. Yeah.
1: What's his name? Mark Ruffalo.
2: Yeah.
1: You see, he was furious with it.
2: I'm sure.
1: He was livid. And all the Hollywood liberal blogs were like, this didn't do anything.
2: No. No, they want, you know, it's like that strike that, you know, said, you know, we've got to protect our industry from AI. Well, it's only a matter of time. They're already using AI. They've been using CGI for the longest time. You know, and yeah, if I were an actor, I'd be concerned about someone using my likeness. But that's what lawyers are for. Otherwise, technology is going to happen.
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11: ABC News, I'm Chuck Sievertson. Tens of millions affected by the nor'easter slamming the East Coast. There's dangerous surf and flooding in North Carolina, New Jersey. The height of the storm is expected to be tonight from New Jersey to New England. ABC's Marcus Solis getting pounded by heavy rain in Long Beach, New York, on the south shore of Long Island.
12: There are strong waves here really crashing into the beach, and that's the concern here in Long Beach and south shore communities. Beach erosion from all of this onshore wind that is pushing pushing the water onto the beach.
11: The Supreme Court has blocked a newly drawn Republican-favored map for the upcoming midterms in Missouri. Too close to the election, says the court. President Trump and Chinese President Xi calling their White House summit productive, but no agreements announced. A New Mexico jury finds Meta deceived users allowing a data breach. A judge could fine them tens of billions. This is ABC News. After yesterday's packed first day for Pope Leo in France, he wraps up his stay in Paris this morning, flies to the Shrine of Lourdes in the south of France, considered a holy place and a place of hope for the sick and infirmed. Heavy rain is hammering several areas of Thailand's capital, disrupting traffic, forcing hundreds to evacuate. Storm started Thursday and could last through tomorrow, forecasters say. Nearly 8 inches of rain has fallen. Travelers inside Nashville's airport celebrated the state's official 9-to-5 Dolly Parton Day Friday, with karaoke featuring some of the late star's biggest hits. Nashville Mayor Freddie O'Connell.
13: Today isn't about the music or the fame. It's about Dolly's best gift to all of us, her kindness, the way she cared, the depths of her caring, and the enduring lesson she taught us about how to care for one another.
11: The airport was decked out in pink and rhinestones. Dolly Parton tributes continue in many states. Chuck Sievertson, ABC News.
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17: Two serious wrecks already this morning. The first is northbound I-25 at 104th. Only one right lane is open. Just slow and merge as you approach. It's not causing much delay right now. The other wreck up north, southbound I-25, blocking the entire freeway between Highway 66 and Firestone 119. Big backups behind that scene. And watch for flooding on the southbound I-25 off-ramp to Mile High Stadium. I'm Danny Christos with traffic.
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29: 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They've got over 20 years combined experience helping their clients get ready for the future, and that's a holistic retirement planning approach. I'm Morgan Patrick. Pleasure to jump on with the team and talk about these different topics. Before we dive in on topic number one, guys, how was the week?
30: Week was great, coming off a Broncos win, which puts Denver, John doesn't like to talk about the Broncos, puts Denver in a great mood. So hopefully we can do it again tomorrow night. Will be a tough game against the Rams, but we just
29: need. And John, if memory serves me correct, you're a Jets fan, is that correct?
30: That's great.
3: Absolutely not, no. We often poke fun at some of these organizations, such as the Jets, such as the Browns. I can keep going on and on. But that might come back to bite us at some point. So we're not going to do that. Those organizations have a little bit of work to do. Just put it that way. A little bit of work to do to right the ship. The 49ers, however, are smooth sailing. Things looking great, but you never know. It's off in the stormy Pacific. You never know. Things could change very quickly.
29: They could. But anyway, it's a fun time of year if you're a sports fan. And if you are headed towards retirement, and we all are, you need to have your own strategy when it comes to what is coming for you, and that is your retirement. So we're going to get into a number of different conversations today, but we're also going to give you an opportunity to get answers to your unique questions as they pertain to you when it comes to your portfolio, and when it comes to your current plan, or maybe you're just sitting on the portfolio. You haven't started the planning process. There's going to be an opportunity to get on the calendar with Exact Wealth, no cost, no obligation, and see how you're doing. And the portfolio will tell them and tell you exactly kind of where you are, but also talk about where you want to be, those goals in retirement, and then discuss strategy to get you there. So we're going to start with this. Medicare is not one flat monthly price. So this year, 2026, the standard Part B premium is just over $202 a month. But higher income beneficiaries, they can pay substantially more because of an income-related surcharge. So we've got some questions in and around this category. And we'll start with you, John. Why can retirees' Medicare bill jump even when their health hasn't changed at all?
3: Okay, so this has to do with Irma. So can you give us the sound effects of this, please, Sarah?
30: I can't do sound effects.
29: Hurricane Irma.
30: She's back.
3: The income, it stands for the income-related monthly adjustment amount. So this is a charge that's added to the Medicare Part B and Part D for those of you that are above certain income thresholds. So it is all, it's tiered, just to keep this very simple. So the lowest is $202.90, and it can go as high as $500, yeah. $600, $700, depending on what your income, your gross income, I believe, for the past 2 years.
30: Yep. So they go back 2 years, they look at that, and that's what they're basing your Part B premium on. We had a client that applied for Medicare this year, and she was expecting, you know, to pay the $202.90, I think it is right now. Had that all figured out. She picked out her plan, and she didn't realize that Irma, because her husband made so much and he wasn't on Medicare yet, that she, her Part B premium was upwards of $500. She was like, whoa, wait a minute. We looked at her husband's plan, figured out a way for her to go on her husband's plan, but you have to take this into consideration when you're doing your planning.
29: Yeah, I mean, it comes down to strategy and just knowing how it's all going to fit together. And for those of you out there that haven't done this and haven't worked with a professional, it can be like drinking from a fire hose. There's a lot of information coming at you. Working with professionals, it kind of slows it down for you. You can ask the questions and get the answers. All right, so here's the next question, guys. Why does income, and you mentioned it, Sarah, from 2 years ago, why does that matter in today's Medicare premium?
30: I mean, that's what they're looking at. They're looking at your adjusted gross income from 2 years ago. And then the threshold for 2026 is $109,000 for individual filers, $218,000 for married couples that are filing jointly. So they're looking at that prior 2 years. They're looking at, I mean, anything for income is traditional IRA, a 401k distributions, capital gains, interest and dividends, any pension income, regular income, obviously, taxable portions of your Social Security, those kind of things. So, John, what are some things they can do to, like, reduce that when looking ahead?
3: Well, a couple things. I mean, A, really pay attention to how you're taking your distributions.
30: Yep.
3: I think that's probably the biggest challenge for a lot of folks is whether it's an RMD payment or they just want to celebrate and take X amount of money out of an IRA or 401k, not really understanding like what the potential, and I say potential ramifications can be. And those are things that we cover with all of you when you call in. We're going to go through like what are some thing considerations you must consider before you start taking distributions. How will that impact your Medicare Part B premium? Will it impact it at all? And by the way, we also can help you with your Medicare. Those of you that don't know that, we do have a massive Medicare agency, Exact Medicare. We have AEP is around the corner. So October 15th through December 12th, that is open season for switching your Medicare plans, et cetera. It's a very, very busy and can be a hectic time. And so if you want some clarity on how your plans are performing, if what changes are around the corner for your plans, there have been a lot of changes to Medicare over this year. That would be another reason to give us a call or give us a text.
29: It's important to jump on it. And again, if you've got questions, you can grab one of our complimentary appointments. Again, if you've saved $100,000 or more towards your retirement, these strategies are going to work best for you. We've got 10 positions on the calendar with Exact Wealth. Again, no cost, no obligation. 800-326-5688. That's 800-326-5688. You can also text EXACT to 600-700. Claim one of our 10 positions on the calendar. So jump into this. So if there's an issue, can someone challenge an Irma amount after retiring or maybe losing income?
30: Yes, absolutely. I mean, it just depends on what it is. If it's a life event, work stoppage, work reduction, maybe a marriage or divorce, death of a spouse, loss of pension income, you can definitely challenge those. There's a special form. I think it's SSA 44. We actually had a client that is still, her decision is still pending, but she submitted that because I believe she got a divorce and she's waiting on the outcome of that. But you definitely can challenge that.
29: We are hitting some questions in and around Medicare and the premium surprise. You need to be aware of these. So here's one for you. What belongs on the calendar before someone makes one of these big taxable moves after age 63?
3: So again, reminder, Medicare's two-year income look back means decisions before enrollment can still affect premiums after age 65. So 2 years, okay? And things to look at again would be obviously your age, when did your Medicare actually go in effect, your projected adjusted gross income by year, what kind of large gains, and what kind of retirement account distributions, were there any charitable givings that you did, most importantly, what's your spousal income? And again, these are the things that we are going to help cover with you. And, you know, let's go back to the Part B premium real quick.
29: Yeah.
3: We've done so many Social Security turning 65 educational seminars, and a lot of folks didn't realize that they were going to be missing money out of their Social Security payment.
30: True, yeah.
3: They're just looking at their payment saying, I'm going to get $1,500 or $17,000 or $2,000, but they forgot to minus the Part B premium, and that can be as low as $202.90 or as high as $700 or whatever it may be. And one of strategy to help offset that is if someone has a 401k, an IRA, and they're looking for another income stream, is to roll that into an income generating plan that helps pay for the $202.90. And if you do a Med Sup plan, it helps pay for that as well, et cetera. And also just helps pay, you know, again, another guaranteed income stream to supplement your retirement.
30: Yeah.
3: So that is something we want to at least shed some light upon all of you listening this morning. That's something we can help kind of guide you through.
29: Yeah, it's worth a conversation, and that opportunity is coming at you right now. It's a complimentary appointment. 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
30: Yeah, when you meet with John and I, we're going to give you a personalized retirement review. 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
29: All right, here's the phone number, 800-326-5688. That's 800-326-5688. 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
29: 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It's a holistic retirement planning approach. I'm Morgan Patrick. There's going to be an opportunity to get on the calendar with Exact Wealth. And these appointments we open up through our radio program are no cost and no obligation. We are here to help. And a lot of you have saved and you put your monies away, but you haven't started strategizing, planning for how it's all going to go down when you get in retirement. And there's some of you that have started down the planning path, but you're a little frustrated and you may need a second opinion. We're here for you. Stay tuned. We'll open up those appointments here shortly. So a retirement account, guys, can be carefully managed for decades. I mean, this is what we're doing. We're putting our monies away and still create a lot of confusion for the family if the beneficiary instructions, if they're stale, if they're old, outdated. The paperwork, it looks simple, but the tax and the distribution rules after someone passes away, guess what? They're not simple. They can be complicated. So I've got some questions. John, we'll start with you on this one. Why should beneficiary forms get the same attention as wills and trusts?
3: Well, it's just super important. First and foremost, reviewing, going through these forms with your advisor, it shouldn't be morbid. It should be kind of a pleasant experience, because you're literally having a conversation of who you wish to get the proceeds or what's left over from your retirement plans, whatever your estate may look like. And so it's just helps, again, like upon passing away, it really leaves very clear instructions to who gets what. Things that you gotta really pay attention to. Obviously, full names. And try and include the middle name if possible. Again, you're just foolproofing that there can't be any mistakes. Social security numbers, dates of birth, marital status, those kinds of things. If it's a trust, right? Make sure you have the right trust ID number and the inception number. If it's a charity, kind of the same thing. Divorce, we've kind of teased about this, right? If you get a divorce, sometimes the last thing you forget to do is update your beneficiary form for your 401k or your IRAs or your life insurance. And then guess what? Like, whatever is listed as a beneficiary, that's what's going to happen.
30: I was actually doing a review with a client we met from the show recently and doing a review of all this stuff. And he had his ex-wife on there. And I was just thinking, what if something happened to him? And he's remarried with kids now. And what if his ex-wife got that money? Imagine how the new wife would feel.
3: Yeah, well, now, I think that's in some divorce proceedings, to be fair, sometimes judges will say you have to have a life insurance and I'm a beneficiary. So that sometimes can be part of like the stipulation from a court order. But that's not.
30: This was something he missed.
3: Sure. No, it's always good to dot your I's and cross your T's.
29: Oh, absolutely. And we've had this conversation on the program before. You know, a beneficiary is going to trump a will. So if it's in the will one way, but the beneficiary is on there as somebody else, guess what? Somebody else is going to get that particular windfall. All right, so here's a question, Sarah. I'll throw this one at you. What changes when the beneficiary is a spouse versus, say, I don't know, an adult child?
30: Yeah, well, the IRS generally gives a surviving spouse more options than a non-spousal beneficiary. So if you're a surviving spouse, you don't have to deplete it within 10 years. If you are a child or grown adult, non-spouse beneficiary, you do now have to deplete that account within 10 years because the IRS wants their money. There's no way around that. We're actually helping some clients right now that are going through this. Just went over that they do have to deplete it within 10 years. That's the major changes on it.
3: That's it. That's the big one.
30: Yeah.
3: Right? Spouses don't have to, but a non-spouse. So a non-spouse is going to be very clear. That can be a brother, a sister,
30: uncle,
3: an uncle, a cousin, a nephew, et cetera, right? That's a non-spouse beneficiary.
30: And it used to be where they took it over your lifetime. So that's the change is now 10 years. Yep.
29: Well, and speaking of the 10-year, John, and we'll start with you on this one, you know, why can some people do this? Why can waiting until year 10 be an absolutely positively big tax problem?
3: Well, because you're just delaying it, right? So there's, again, this is applicable to a qualified account. So there have been zero taxes paid into this inherited IRA is what it is. And if you just let it sit and grow, which is great, by the way, right? It's, you want that to happen in a retirement account. But if you wait until year nine years and 300 days to say, okay, I'm going to take it out, that could be a massive tax problem for you. Especially, we know we just covered that in our previous session with Irma, right? That can boost up your income.
30: Yep.
3: And then you are SOL for 2 years, right? If that goes above the threshold, so your Part B premium can go up. It's generally, it's probably a good decision just to take those withdrawals over period of time. Now, if you're working, and this is the conversation I just had with this gentleman who's in his 40s, his question was, well, what should I do with this? Like, I don't need the money. Well, take the money, and then you pay your taxes, and then max fund a Roth IRA, right? Kind of simple. Just shuffle it from one pocket to the other, and then you're now creating an income tax-free bucket for down the road for yourself.
30: Another thing would be life insurance, right? When we talk about that with a lot of clients, taking that and using that as your premium for life insurance, and then you're creating a tax-free inheritance to your beneficiaries.
29: Tell you, in making sure that you're dotting the I's and crossing the T's when it comes to beneficiaries, it's huge. You need to be aware of it. You need to be reviewing it. We've already talked about how an old beneficiary can really wreck an estate plan because the beneficiary is going to win every single time when it comes to that. So I wanted to jump to this one for you, Sarah. How often, let's say a couple's scenario, how often should couples do a beneficiary audit?
30: I honestly do them yearly whenever I do my client reviews, but any major family event, marriage, divorce, death, remarriage, birth, adoption, anytime you do a rollover, open a new account, or maybe an estate plan update, those are all important things. But anytime that I touch base with a client and I'm reviewing their account, I always ask about beneficiaries. Are these beneficiaries up to date? Because you never know. I actually had a client that something's going on with her son and she wanted to take one of her sons off. I don't ask questions. I just send the form and have her fill it out. But yeah, you just never know.
29: Well, I mean, there are a lot of people out there that aren't working with professionals. They're sitting on accounts. They haven't thought about their beneficiaries in a long time. Maybe they're thinking about it now. The opportunity to grab one of our appointments and come on in and almost get that, you know, that audit done, check on those beneficiaries, really have those conversations. You can grab an appointment at any time with Exact Wealth right now. We've got 10 positions. 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All right, got one more question for you, John. We'll start with you on this one. What's one beneficiary mistake that can stay hidden for years?
3: Well, I mean, there's it's very often that people switch accounts. Like they change from one company to the other, et cetera, et cetera. So a lot of accounts are being opened. There's a lot of rollovers, a lot of transfers. Without the household later confirming that beneficiary instructions still match what they want to have done. And so, again, this almost comes down to, you know, when you're sitting down with a client and you're filling out the paperwork, or today it's an e-application, whatever it may be, but to make sure that they're looking at it and to verify that, yes, the name is right, the social is right, the percentage is right. Cell phone numbers, they never change anymore. So grab a cell phone number and email address. I feel like that's the responsibility of the account owner. And they should want to make sure that all that stuff is correct. The biggest mistakes have been, you know, back in the day, you would literally just list a name.
29: Yeah.
30: Yeah.
3: They never asked for anything anymore. It used to just be name and percent. Well, there's millions and millions of life insurance death claims that have not been able to get processed because A, beneficiaries had no clue that they were listed. And insurance companies aren't just going to be like, hey, we have to stop what we're doing and go find this Sam Smith guy because we owe him $1 million. They're not going to do it.
30: Yeah.
3: They'll just sit on it, right? So it is our job to make sure if you've been in this industry for a long time or if you have older accounts, let's just rephrase it that way,
29: yeah,
3: to at least pick the phone up. We can help make those phone calls for you to make sure you get the right forms, fill things out correctly. Creates peace of mind, knowing that, you know, the money's going to where you intend it to go.
30: Not only but having your primary beneficiaries, but adding your contingent too. We've seen a lot of accounts that just have primaries on there, but adding those children or nieces, nephews, whatever it may be.
29: Yeah, we say it often. Just, you know, it's details. It's crossing the T's and dotting the I's. John, we've got appointments. There are 10 of them. Walk us through it.
3: Yeah, it's a holistic approach. We're going to cover a lot of topics. Guaranteed lifetime income being the most important one to make sure you have enough income to support yourself and your spouse throughout the entire rest of your life. That usually involves rolling over old 401k and IRA, et cetera. 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Again, how can they get in our calendar this morning?
29: Absolutely. 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
7: Some people in both New York and Los Angeles look down upon the state of Alabama, saying it's backwards and uncultured. It's called urban snobbery. But let's take a look at how both New York and LA, two of the largest public school systems in America, are treating AI, and then hear about what Alabama's doing. I'm Kim Commando for WebRoot. 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New York and Los Angeles public schools have imposed a one-year absolute moratorium on students from kindergarten through eighth grade learning about, using, or being exposed to AI. Meanwhile, in Alabama, public schools say that students must learn not only how to use the current technologies, but to explore, evaluate, and use the newest innovations. So, which students will be better prepared? The East and West Coast AI fearmongers, or the so-called backwards people of Alabama. Get my answer in my free newsletter, getkim.com. 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
29: We are back. back on the Exact Wealth Show, hosted by John Becker and Sarah Nugent-Noll. You can find them both at Exact Wealth right here in Denver, helping the area get ready for their future, ready for their retirement. 20-plus years combined experience between these two in this business, and it's a holistic retirement planning approach. I'm Morgan Patrick. Pleasure to jump on. 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We've got links to our show in podcast form, but there's planning information, there's background information on John, Sarah, and their team. All right, so we're going to get into this. The AARP's 2026 research found that 40% of adults age 50 and older experienced a financial shock in the prior year of retirement. Now, retirement plans often model markets and longevity, but the surprise, it might be a roof, a medical bill, a family emergency, or some kind of income interruption. So I've got some questions for our team, and Sarah, we'll start with you on this one. What makes a financial shock different in retirement than, say, during your working years?
30: Yeah, so it goes back. We always talk about the three bucket strategy, right? You have to have bucket one is your guaranteed lifetime income. You have to have that taken care of, covers all of your bills, your essentials, spending, all of that. Bucket two is your short term, your anything you can access, your CDs, high yield savings, short term annuities, those kind of three. And then bucket three is your long term, maybe stuff you have in the market for growth. Those kind of things. When bucket three does well, fill bucket two, so you have a little bit more cushion. Bucket two is what you can access for possibly these expenses. You should have 3 to 6 months of access to expenses in case these emergencies comes up. We had a client that needed a new roof lately. Insurance is not covering it out here for a lot of people in Colorado. $24,000 that he needed to access. So it's knowing where to pull the money from. And again, an unexpected bill doesn't mean that your retirement plan failed. The question is whether the plan had a place for surprises to land. So knowing where to pull the money from is very important.
29: Yeah, it's big. I mean, it's big. And we're talking about the retirement shock absorber. So there are going to be some shocks that come your way, especially if it's early on in retirement. How do you handle those? So, John, here's one for you. How much of the plan itself should be built around things we hope never happen?
3: Yeah, well, that's the blessing in disguise. We don't know when it's going to happen. We don't know what the exact emergency is going to be. It could be health related. It could be, you know, it could be a new roof. It could be you need a new car. It could be a lot of. It could be I've got to fund my son's college, or I got to help him out with rent. You never know, like, when these things are going to pop up. And so the what we would suggest you consider doing, A, is first and foremost, you got to take care of you. I guess that's the most important thing, is you got to take care of you and your spouse before you decide to take care of anything else, okay? Or anyone else. That means you have to have enough guaranteed income coming in and to support your lifestyle. You need to have 3 to 6 months of savings for you, not for anyone else, but for you. And that protects you if you need a roof or a health ailment pops up or something. And then whatever's left over, then maybe you can help other people out or whatever. We always go back to this. You must take care of yourself. It's the same analogy of when you're dating. You shouldn't date anyone if you don't care about yourself or love yourself. You can't just throw yourself out there. You got to take care of you first so you're good before you enter the dating world. No difference with your finances when you're retired. Take care of you before you take care of other people. Make sure, and even, you know, AARP will say the same thing. AARP found that emergency savings is strongly associated with feeling financially secure across every single income level. Meaning, like, no worries, I don't have to open up a credit card, I don't have to get a HELOC, I don't have to sell this or sell that or whatever, because you have money saved.
29: It's having that security. I mean, you said the phrase guaranteed income. I mean, just the word guaranteed on the front of that. I mean, that makes you exhale. That's confidence. Having a plan, having a strategy. Now, the opportunity to get on the calendar with Exact Wealth and have these types of conversations, maybe you're concerned about what's coming for you in retirement. Obviously, you want to go and enjoy it, but what about some of these shocks? We're talking about some of these possible surprises. How do you prepare for them? You need a strategy for that. You can grab one of our appointments. 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Or you can text EXACT to 600-700. That'll grab you one of our 10 appointments. So, Sarah, here's a question. Why can a big surprise, a big expense, become a tax problem as well?
30: Well, because you're going to probably, you might have to pull that a large amount from a tax-deferred retirement account, and then that's going to increase your taxable income the year that you pull it out. When doing that, could increase your tax bracket, capital gains. You have that Medicare IRMA that we talked about earlier, because they're going to look at your prior 2 years. So if you pulled out 50 grand, that's increasing your taxable income by 50 grand for that year. So it's definitely something to take into consideration, where to pull the money out. Do you need to take that lump sum? Can you pull it from somewhere else? Do you have extra money in maybe bucket two that you can use?
3: And that's the other reason, again, for to potentially do a Roth conversion, if you're able to, over the course of time, to slowly move monies over into a Roth. If you're still working, inquire about if your company offers a Roth 401k or a Roth 403b. Most institutions are now offering that option for people. Again, because when you pull money out from there, you're not paying any taxes, and so it does command some professional advice before you start doing just wildly making these decisions. It doesn't hurt just to pick up the phone and call someone to say, hey, where should I be pulling this money out for this expenditure? It doesn't hurt to do that.
29: 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I mean, we're all three of us. 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All right. So, John, danger of treating every unexpected expense as a reason to cut back on the lifestyle.
3: Well, the only reason you'd have to is if you didn't sit down and put together kind of a comprehensive strategy for going into retirement. And that includes, again, enough guaranteed income to cover your expenses. And again, keep in mind, inflation is the big I word. That's a problem. Right, especially if you're on a fixed budget. And so making sure you have enough income and then some to cover your bills and for anticipated increases in costs of goods, I think that's terribly important. If you haven't planned and if you haven't diligently set aside money, even in retirement, you have to still set money aside in your savings. You should, right? You should still pay yourself 10% into bucket two to help cover some of these things. Because if you love traveling and suddenly you can't travel for a year or 2 years because you had to pay for a roof, that's going to put a little question mark on, you know, the fourth quarter of your life.
30: Damper on your lifestyle, yeah.
3: Something you look forward to doing. And so a resilient plan is always going to leave room to recover from these hidden, unexpected events that, by the way, they are going to happen, period.
30: They happen to everyone, too.
3: Just different shapes, different sizes, different dollar amounts. It happens to every single human being, right? Life does not go just like linear. It's up, down, uptown, pothole, jump over a wall. You never know.
30: So true.
29: Sounds like a tough commute to work, John. But anyway.
3: Traffic out here can be tough sometimes. Yes. 7-minute commute.
29: I tell you, the questions, they keep coming. And when we're talking about just some shocks that could come your way in retirement, be prepared for it. So I got time for one more, and you seem to get the couple questions today. Here it is. How do couples decide what counts as an emergency before that said emergency arrives?
30: Goes back to having a plan, right? Being on the same page. If you know that you need a new car, do you need it now? Do you need it in a year? Do you need it in 2 years? How are you going to finance it? Are you able to trade it in? Do you have cash to just pay for it? What's your plan? I mean, if it's medical costs and it's for you or your spouse, obviously you probably want to take care of that. Family emergencies, maybe it's your child needs help. You guys need to decide what helping them looks like and set boundaries around that. Make sure you're on the same page so that when that emergency happens, you guys have that plan already of how you're going to handle it.
29: So let me ask you this, John. So we've got people listening to us. What if they're like, I got this. I got this. I love this category because I got this. Can someone actually have too much sitting in reserve?
3: Yeah, you could. I mean, you still want your money working for you.
30: Yep.
3: I mean, the fixed rate environment kind of swings based off of what's going on, you know, with the stock market, right? And the bond yields, et cetera. So, I mean, there was a time when it was great where you could lock in a very good fixed rate for, you know, a 3 or 4 year period. But the money markets and the savings and the CDs, those are going to fluctuate. And so now it's all about, well, is it costing me money by having this large reserve sitting here in a very, very conservative fashion? So the answer is yes. It is quite possible that you could do that. But it just, I don't know. Everyone's a little different. You know, some people might have it in there for long-term care, right? That's the other thing. Some people might have it like earmarked for something. But as long as you have a plan, that's all that matters.
29: Questions you have, answers you can get. Sarah, we've got spots on the calendar. Walk us through it.
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10: Mr. Johnson, I understand you have questions about the report we provided you.
11: 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I don't understand anything.
10: Don't you love that it's leather-bound?
11: Really, after information about me, I'm concerned that I'm not...
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11: 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I mean, what is MXXV?
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29: 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All right, these are scenarios, and some of the hardest retirement decisions are often the ones that never appear neatly on the spreadsheet. They just kind of happen, and you've got to deal with it. So we've got some scenarios. John, we'll start with you on this one, and here it is. Our daughter wants us to build a small apartment onto her house and live near the grandbabies. It sounds wonderful, but giving up our own house kind of scares me. How do we think about a move that is emotional and financial all at the same time?
3: Wow. Build a small apartment onto their house. So that's interesting.
29: They're having the grandparents move in.
3: Yeah, for a babysitter, maybe, possibly.
30: That's like, what I was thinking.
3: That's always a danger. But just assuming your grandparents want or are going to always be readily available to watch your children. Maybe some grandparents love doing that, but grandparents also want to enjoy their own retirement. Like they have their own autonomy, et cetera, from that. So, tricky one. You got to talk about a lot of things here. First and foremost, this might sound strange, but I would get some sort of legal document drafted up. Because if you're building onto another property, well, then there's two separate owners. And then so who gets rights to the property? What happens if the daughter moves, wants to sell the home? But now what do the parents do? Because they've spent all their money building on this, you know, extra add-on addition to the house.
30: Yeah.
3: Privacy, yeah, tax considerations. Who's going to pay all that? How do we decide the tax bill? Maintenance, if they have a heat on, you know, at a higher temperature than what the daughter's used to, it could create some challenges for all that. And being close to your, you know, some people love being close to, you know, their kids and their grandkids, and that's important to them. I think merely because you're asking to build onto an existing property is where some of these questions are going to pop up.
30: And you got to set the boundaries too, right?
13: That's really close. That's like really

0: And make good decisions. Working with professionals where you can bounce these questions off, like, hey, John, hey, Sarah, guess what? My daughter wants me to build onto her house and move there and just be closer. And, you know, just go over the pros and go over the cons. And if you want to still make that decision, you certainly can. But again, you've got some seasoned advice coming your way. All right, so here's the next one, Sarah. We'll throw this one at you. The scenario is a friend I've known for 40 years asked me to lend him $25,000 for his business. I can afford to lose it, but I'm worried the friendship is not going to survive either answer. How should retirement money and friendship mix, if at all?
1: Ouch, that's a tough one. I mean, your friendship deserves honesty first and foremost. I mean, if you feel comfortable doing it, then do it, but you need to set and put it in, have a legal document of repayment. How is he going to repay it? Is it a repayment? Is it a loan? Is it a gift? What is this $25,000 you're giving him? And when can he pay it back? And then if you don't feel comfortable doing it because you're worried about your friendship, then don't do it and explain why. But I think having that honest, open conversation is what I would recommend here.
0: Yeah, I mean, I read that scenario, and the fact that the scenario says, I can afford to lose it, you just go ahead, go into the situation, you're not getting it back.
1: Right.
0: You know, it's just a gift.
1: Which is kind of scary, yeah, because then you're going to hold some grudges against him for not paying you back. And
0: well, you hope not. You hope not. You hope,
1: everything goes
0: great. But again, these are things you can have conversations about. These are scenarios that come up. And just be aware of it and make sure you're
2: It just creates really awkward tension.
0: It does.
2: Yeah. Like, hey, can I borrow $500? Okay, when am I going to get it back? Well, I'm not really sure, but I mean, I'll get it back to you in a couple of months. Then your friendship thing takes over. Like, you don't want to be that guy or gal that's constantly hammering someone to say, hey, when am I getting my money back? Right. And then you don't want to be on the other end of like, God, I don't want to hang around with Sarah anymore because I owe her $500 and she's going to ask me for it. It creates really awkward tension. It really needs, like you said, Sarah, be in some sort of legal document. Maybe you say, hey, sure, here's $25,000. Now I'm a silent partner. And here's what I expect to get back. Are you okay with that? If not, then let's preserve our friendship. And I love you. But let's go ask someone else to do it.
1: Look at other options, yeah.
0: I tell you, it's going to come your way at some point. Somebody's going to ask a question like that, and you just need to be prepared to handle it and try to do it in a very professional manner and protect yourself. All right, so here's another scenario, John, and I'll get you to start with this one. My wife and I have been married for 32 years and still keep most of our money separate. Retirement is making that feel a little complicated. Do we need to combine everything now?
2: Well, I don't necessarily think so. I mean, if you've been trucking along for 32 years with private finances, someone pays this bill, someone pays that bill, whatever the arrangement is, why does that have to change any when you're in retirement?
1: Yeah.
2: You still have the same bills to pay, probably. I mean, the only thing to probably consider is like, well, who are the beneficiaries and all my stuff? Because if everyone, this is very common today, whether it's due to divorce or whether it's just due to financial independence from females and males, specifically on the female side, right? No, this is my money and I'm working hard. This is my account. Back in the day, that wasn't the case, right? It was all went into one. So I don't think that you really need to just have a coordinated plan. Like, if you're paying the mortgage, are you okay keeping to pay the mortgage, right? Now, maybe things have to shift because you're not getting as much money coming in, but you could probably have that conversation and divvy things up the same way you were doing. And just make
0: you've been together for 32 years.
2: Yeah,
0: you've been working pretty well together, right?
2: Sounds like it. I mean,
1: I think they do, but just also making sure they know what plans each has, I think, is important in case something happens to them.
0: Right. And John's point of the beneficiaries and just making sure that the accounts go where they need to go if something happened to one of you. Again, these are scenarios. They happen all over the country. We're getting into a number of these. All right. So here's one, Sarah, and this is kind of in that big expense category. Our car died and we can pay cash for a replacement, but writing a $45,000 check from savings feels just awful. How do retirees decide when paying cash is actually the less stressful choice?
1: Yeah, I mean, that's a large amount of their savings. So

0: need to, I mean, it depends on how much left they will have in their savings after the $45,000. What kind of car are they buying? Can they finance it maybe at a good rate? I know there's some really good rates out there that companies are offering, like 1%, 2%. So that might be worth doing because they can probably make more than that. But yeah, pulling out $45,000, you don't want it to deplete your savings, I guess is what I'm getting at. If that's all you have, then don't do it. You need to finance at least a portion of it.
1: Yeah, it's worth a conversation. And again, just how you're going to strategize doing it. These scenarios get you thinking about your own scenario. And you may hear one that's similar to what you're going through. But just remember, it's not exactly what you're going through. 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Grab one of our 10 spots. Again, it's all about being prepared and having a plan. All right, so John, here's a scenario. My brother retired and immediately started traveling. He's off. I'm 6 months into retirement and mostly want to just stay home. Am I wasting the years I worked so hard for?
2: No, you're not put on this planet to compare your lifestyle to other people's lifestyles. You do you, and he or she does, you know, what they want to do. Especially if you're married, you know, someone might say, hey, I want to travel. I was like, I just want to stay home and work in the garage or just work in the garden or just sit outside and enjoy the sun. Just have those conversations. And if you've been married for that long, you probably already know that. You probably already know this about the person that you've committed yourself for the rest of your life. So, no, it's not. Sometimes, you know, people want quiet. Maybe they had a really, really hectic job. Her life was just really, really busy with raising kids and working, you know, overtime, whatever. And so retirement can be very peaceful. Some people like the hustle and bustle. Some people don't, you know. So whatever, toot your horn, you know, go for it.
0: But don't, yeah, everybody, like you said, don't compare yourself to others.
1: Right. Everybody's different. Your perfect retirement may be completely opposite of even your best friend, right? So have a strategy, have a plan. John, we've got spots on your calendar. Walk us through the appointment. It's complimentary.
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10: ABC News, I'm Chuck Severson. Hundreds of miles of the East Coast are now being hit by a large and strong nor'easter. On the New Jersey shore and Seabright, ABC News forecaster Leslie Lopez.
11: This is such a powerful storm system. Some of these wind gusts that are coming are just so strong. In fact, clocked over into Surf City, New Jersey, a 74-mile-per-hour wind gust earlier this morning.
10: There are hundreds of flight cancellations, and Amtrak has canceled all trains between Boston and New York. A victory for Missouri Democrats. The Supreme Court last evening blocked a newly drawn Republican-favored map for the upcoming midterms in Missouri. It's too close to the election, says the court. President Trump called his White House summit with China's President Xi productive. A list of accomplishments released by the White House says China agrees to buy more coal from the U.S. It's unclear if Trump got any commitments on China's support for Iran, its number one trading partner. This is ABC News. Pennsylvania reporting more than 50 cases of measles in the last few days, the total number nearing 900. State health officials reporting 4 people died with the virus. Parents overwhelmingly want stronger traffic enforcement to better protect children traveling in a school bus to and from schools, is a survey from the Governor's Highway Safety Association.
12: Once every 3 days, someone illegally passes that school bus, and it creates a very dangerous environment for a child.
13: Bus Patrol America President Justin Myers says close calls are occur far too often.
12: About half of parents say that their children have experienced a traumatic event in which they've had to dive out of the way of a speeding vehicle.
13: Myers says educating drivers can help.
10: ABC's Stephen Kaufman. A new European soccer league kicked off in Romania's capital this week, giving amputee players from countries lacking domestic leagues an opportunity to compete on an international stage. Chuck Severson, ABC News.
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15: Southbound I-25 up north going to be closed for several hours for investigation of the pedestrian wreck between Highway 66 and Firestone 119. Detour is the east frontage road, but that's a slow bottleneck for getting down into Denver. Both directions, I-70 closed to Kipling for overpass work all weekend. Freeway traffic uses the off and on ramps to bypass. No access between I-70 and Kipling. I'm Danny Christos with traffic.
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23: I had a plan, was a big baseball player. 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
24: Good morning, Colorado. This is Justin Johansson. I'm here with Brad Pollock on the Bell and Pollock Legal Show. We want to welcome everybody out there in Colorado today. And we're live this morning, September 26th, on KHOW here in Denver and the Outlaw in Grand Junction. And our call-in number is 303-713-8225. If you have a question, give us a call, 303-713-8225. And for a quick note for our KOA listeners, today's show on wrongful deaths that we're going to be talking about is actually moving from 10 a.m. to 9 p.m. this evening because of the Colorado football game. At 8 a.m., KBCR 96.9 in Steamboat, we're going to be talking about medical information. And you can also join us at KRAI AM 55 in Craig. And we're going to be talking about what injuries are really worth. And KRDO 105.5 FM and 1240 AM in Colorado Springs, we're going to be discussing how insurance companies view your claim. And we're obviously a personal injury law firm. If you have any questions that you can about personal injury, you can give us a call down at the office, 303-795-5900. How are you doing today, Brad? How are you?
25: Doing well, Justin. Nice to be here.
24: Good. So we were talking this week about what we can talk about, and I'll give you the scenario, Brad, and I think this is pretty common this time of the year, especially as school starts back up for a lot of families. It's a typical Friday night. There's a high school football game, and one of the parents' son, who's a starter playing football, and he takes a hard hit. He's in a play, he gets hit in the head, helmets crash together, and he comes off dizzy. And you can see him a little wobbly on the sidelines, and everybody's telling him it was good, great tackle or something like that. And he gets hit hard, obviously. And the game is close, and the question is, hey, can you get back in there and play? I think there's a lot of pressure on the kid, but he immediately looks around and, there's the backup ready to take his spot. And he's like, yeah, I'm good. I'm fine. I mean, how often is that scenario? And when do you draw the line between encouraging a kid to get back in there and paying attention to the potential concussion / injury?
25: Well, that's a pretty good question to address when you're dealing with the Youth Concussion Act and rules for athletes ages 11 to 18 in the Jake Snakenberg Youth Concussion Act in Colorado. If everybody remembers, Jake Snakenberg was a young man who was playing football, had a head injury, was pulled from the game, wanted to go back in and eventually was allowed to go back in. I think it was in a second game. I don't even think it was in the same game. And he faced another hit to the head, and it killed him. And they talked about the secondary hit and what the result is from a secondary hit. And nowadays, you know, and I'm getting a little far afield here, I apologize, but nowadays we deal with youth getting into colleges and being able to get that next step out of high school to be able to play college sports or maybe get scholarships to pay for their college education. And they're pushing all the time to be able to play in the sport they want to play in. Maybe it isn't to get into college. Maybe it's just because they love the sport or because they want to play in that particular game. And Colorado seems to draw a line. There's no stated line, but Colorado seems to draw a line between head injuries and other injuries as far as having specific identifiable rules. Under the Jake Snakenberg Youth Concussion Act, but they talk about rules for athletes ages 11 to 18 that are legally mandated. But they're required, if the kid has a head injury, must immediately remove the athlete from play if a concussion is suspected. Now, you know, a kid gets up and they had their bell rung. They seem a little wobbly. They seem a little uncertain. The first question you have to ask, Justin, if you ask me, is who's watching for that? Mm-hmm. You know, I've had the privilege to work the chains at high school games in Colorado, and I've been on the sidelines when I've seen hits that I think has made the kid wobbly, that I think have been very significant, or they're loud. The hitting of the pads are loud. The hitting of the helmets are loud, and I'm dealing with a question that I'm thinking: should the coach be replacing that player right now? Did the coach see how hard that kid got hit? Did the coach hear the how hard the hit occurred? Because, you know, coaches are doing a lot on the sidelines. In Colorado, I believe the rule, and I'm certain that they're required to have an athletic trainer on the sidelines for the high school football games that go on right now, that are going on, and that athletic trainer is the athletic trainer paying attention to how hard the impact was and whether the kid seems a little slow in getting up or seems a little slow in getting over to the huddle or seems to go in the wrong direction or is a little wobbly on their feet. At that point, you've got to pull the kid. You've got the young man or young woman, if it's in a sport where there's been a collision in any kind of sport. It's not just football, folks. It's all the different sports. When somebody gets a suspected concussion, the head injuries and suspected concussions are strictly regulated in Colorado. And a coach must immediately remove a young athlete or an athlete from play if a concussion is suspected. The return decision, the athlete cannot return to play or practice on the same day so that you're going to lose them for the game. Yes, that's right. You lose them for the game. They cannot return the following days unless the athlete is evaluated and receives a written clearance from a licensed healthcare provider. And that athletic trainer does not qualify in that situation. This has got to be a separate provider, healthcare provider. And so when you're sitting down there during the game and you're watching these young men and young women play their sports, and if they take a blow, it's almost easier to deal with a blow to the head now, because we have such specific rules, than it is anything else. And I've taken up the whole segment. We'll let you talk next time, Justin. Sorry about that.
24: No, you're great. We're talking about injuries in high school sports and beyond. And we're up against a break. And I got a question for you when we come back, Brad. Stay tuned.
25: Okay.
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7: It's Saturday morning. I'm thinking breakfast. I'm thinking Caitlin's Original Mile High with a mountain of hash browns with red or green chili, cheddar and jack cheese, two eggs any style, and toast, pancakes, or flour tortilla. 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Or maybe I'll get their incredible huevos rancheros. Oh no, I forgot about their incredible breakfast burritos. I love Caitlin's Carne Adobada burrito. 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Well, I guess the good news is I can catch the rest of Bell and Pollock on the radio on the way, and the kids are always entertained with Caitlin's baskets filled with fun. Kids, get ready! We're going to Caitlin's!
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0: 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We are talking about protecting youth across all different types of sports. And as you mentioned before the call, Brad, or the break, you know, it's not just football we're talking about. We're talking about all kinds of different sports. But it seems sometimes it might be a cultural thing as well. I mean, think about as adults, if we get sick, how often do we wake up feeling like, hey, I'm sick, but everybody depends on me at the office, and even though I'm sick, I'm not calling into work, so I'm just going to go, you know, I'm going in. I've got to work hard, and I got to support my family and take care of things, and I don't know if that culture, you know, expands from how we treat, you know, ourselves when we're in high school, because when I played sports, and I know you did too, the mentality was you just got to toughen it up and you got to work through it. You got to play through it and your team is depending on you. And so I guess the question becomes is, you know, what happens when you've got, you know, conflicting opinions about, you know, the athlete wants to get back in there, tells the coach he's fine. The athletic director or athletic trainer is questioning it. And the coach is, you know, the coach wants the player back in. Who gets to decide? Who's the one that we're looking to make that decision to say, no, you can't go back in?
1: Well, that's interesting in Colorado, because Colorado does not require that there be an athletic director an athletic trainer at every sporting event. So sometimes you're going to have sporting events where it is just the coach, or where maybe it's the parent and the coach that's making that decision as to whether or not there's going to be an athletic trainer at that event. There are certain leagues that I think do require athletic trainers at every event, and I'm talking every event. I'm talking, you know, we think football all the time because that's where there's a lot of physical contact and a potential for injury. But I'm talking volleyball. I'm talking about gymnastics. I'm talking about all the different sports that can be played and that do get played. Soccer. Don't tell me there aren't injuries at soccer. If I start saying that, I'm sure the phones would light up pretty quick. You know, as far as saying no, there are injuries in soccer, and we talk about head injuries because that's a focus, and that's something that athletic trainers watch for. I personally think it should be a requirement that every football game at any level, not just at the varsity level, but any level, should have an athletic trainer. We do know that coaches are required to undergo certain classes, and they're required to undergo certain training concerning youth sports injuries in Colorado, and that would include head injuries. So, you know, when you start talking about who's going to make the decision that the player comes out, oftentimes it's the athletic trainer that's making that decision. And there can be a difference of opinion between the coach and the athletic trainer. I've gone to the games. I go to quite a few of the high school games to watch the kids play or the young men play. And when I'm watching them play, I've noticed that when there's an injury on the field, and of course I'm going to Chassa-sponsored events and I'm going to the ones where it's varsity playing each other. I don't go to very many of the JV games. These players are very much taken care of by the athletic trainer if there's been an injury. They go out, but it's got to be an injury that stops the game, if that makes sense. And at that point, you're looking for the athletic trainer, and the coach may have different goals in mind and may have different positions they want to take. A kid gets hurt, and I'm talking about a football player is laying on the ground, and immediately you see people running from the sidelines to deal with the kid. Sometimes they're running from both sidelines. You know, I try to keep from talking about very many high schools, but I was at a game at Englewood High School, and they were playing, they were playing Littleton High School, and a kid went down, was injured, and you had athletic trainers, or actually people who looked like they were trainers, coming from both sidelines to go deal with that young man and to see if he was all right. Now, let's say it was a Littleton High School student or a player that got hurt. Once they go out and make sure it's all right, he's all right initially, and you don't need to bring him out or carry him out of the game. The trainer for the team that the kid was on takes over in looking at that young man and checking him out to make sure he's all right to return to play and making that decision. And from what I can see and what I understand of the law, if that trainer has the final say in whether or not that young man can return to play.
0: What about the scenario where, let's take, you said, the injury stops the play, but what happens if, let's say, a kid gets tackled really hard and he's able to walk off, but maybe you see him struggling, if that's the best way to put it, maybe walking dizzy and he sits down. Do you know of any type of, everyone pay attention? Is there training that's going on within the team, even within the fellow athletes? Like if you see one of our fellow athletes injured or looking like they have the symptoms of a concussion, notify the coach, notify the trainer. Do you know if that's happening?
1: Well, sure. I encourage parents to check these out to make sure it's there with respect to their team. But there's mandatory training requirements. The annual concussion education public and private high schools involved in interscholastic play is required. They must complete an annual concussion recognition and education course. If they're in the sport, they're going to get that information. It's going to come to them so they understand what they've got to do. Under ELISA's Youth Concussion and Mental Health Protection Act, coach training and requirements to expand, coach training includes requirements to extend to include the education of the mental health impacts on concussions and youth mental health awareness. Coaches must inform parents about a potential mental health injury or a concussion following a concussion. The coaches are required, and even if it's happened in practice, Justin, the teachers and the people involved in the school are required to identify if the young man or young woman is experiencing some kind of significant depression or anxiety or mood swings, and to advise that they've got to seek medical evaluation. Sometimes you get parents who will argue. What I've seen, mainly parents want their young child to be able to be alive and healthy in the future, so they will follow the coach's advice. But there's legislation like the Safer Youth Sports Act that requires youth sports and organizations and school-affiliated programs to implement criminal history background checks for coaches and maintain prohibited conduct policies. All these are there to deal with the young person and to make sure that when they're getting an injury or when they're under the supervision of the coach, they're safe. And they've got something. One of the things we get into, and we talk about NIL for college students, we've got to realize that for some of these young men and young women out there playing sports in high school, this could be their only avenue, or it could be the avenue that the parents are looking for them to be able to get a college education. And, you see drones flying over games nowadays in high school sports, and you see people filming their young person and the other young persons on a team in high school sports. Less and less do we have potential scouts for the colleges actually going to the games to watch and see whether or not a particular player is able to play and should be recruited and should get a scholarship. But instead, a lot of it hinges now around the video, the films, the drones, what they can record and send off to the coaches. Well, to do that, your young man or young woman has to play in the game. And if they have to play in the game, you can get parents who are very adamant that they want their child out there playing. And sometimes they don't understand the amount of pain and the amount of injury that that child's going through while they're playing. And, you know, I think every parent has a duty and responsibility to be watching their child to make sure their child isn't showing signs of a major injury. But at the same time, that's a requirement for the coaches who have to undergo these classes.
0: Yeah, I mean, to prove that point, I was watching a college football game this past weekend, and the player was really, really good. And the commentator said he wasn't highly recruited because he was injured during high school and there wasn't a lot of game film on the player. And as a result, he was not, well, actively recruited by some of these bigger schools. And one of the schools, one of these, I think it was an SEC school that I was watching, they recruited him, you know, and I think he was quote unquote, you know, a 3-star, you know, how the ratings go. And he was doing really, really well in the game and has become a critical part of that team now. And again, the announcer said he wasn't recruited because of the game film. And we're up against a break, and we're talking about sports in injuries in high school sports, and we'll be right back.
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4: It's Saturday morning. I'm thinking breakfast. I'm thinking Caitlin's Original Mile High with a mountain of hash browns with red or green chili, cheddar and jack cheese, 2 eggs any style, and toast, pancakes, or flour tortilla. 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Or maybe I'll get their incredible huevos rancheros. Oh no, I forgot about their incredible breakfast burritos. I love Caitlin's Carne Adobada burrito. 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Well, I guess the good news is I can catch the rest of Bell & Pollock on the radio on the way, and the kids are always entertained with Caitlin's baskets filled with fun. Kids, get ready! We're going to Caitlin's!
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0: 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You're listening to Justin Johansson and Brad Pollock, and we are talking about high school sports injuries. Now, obviously, Brad, we're talking about, you know, the injury to the athlete while they're playing, but oftentimes, you know, an athlete may not be injured in the actual game. The injury could occur at a practice. The injury could occur from dangerous equipment, from running an unsafe drill or failure to supervise. There could be a delay in, you know, getting that emergency care or that care, or failing to abide by any of these trainings. And you know, there's a lot of things that go onto it, and obviously as an attorney, you're looking at it from all these different angles, from what was the sequence, what happened, what did the adults know, what did, you know, who reported symptoms, and what was the condition of the equipment or the scenario. So in any of these types of scenarios, when can the school district or the school or the coach, when can they be legally responsible? Because we're dealing with a government agency now, and we potentially have these immunity issues. So when can someone be held accountable and liable for you know, the injury to an athlete?
1: Well, you know, high school coaches and staff have a legal duty to protect the student's safety. They have a duty to follow proper sports medicine and concussion protocols, and actually proper sports medicine. Let's leave it at that. Because sometimes I get a little concerned that we just worry about sports protocols. And sometimes when we're talking about a knee injury or we're talking about a shoulder injury, we could be, if we don't pull the young man, the young woman, we could be putting them in a position where they're never going to play sports again because the knee injury or the shoulder injury is so bad that it can't recover fully. And we have coaches who continue to play the athlete. You've got to make sure that leaving an injured athlete in the game or practice, that can be viewed as compounding the initial harm. And if it leads to worse medical outcomes, there's going to be some responsibility for the coaches for not properly following the protocol that is set up for injuries to athletes. And, you know, you make a great point, Justin, when you talk about, hey, it's not just in games. In games, you have everybody watching. You have a lot of people watching. You have an athletic trainer who comes to the games, at least in every football game I've seen in high school football, and I've seen quite a few in the last few years. You've got young people, you've got athletic trainers coming to those games. Now, I will admit, I've gone to a lot of volleyball games, high school volleyball games, to watch those games, and I don't see an athletic trainer per se on the sidelines. I don't know what training those coaches have had. I'm assuming they've gotten the training they're supposed to have. And then the question is, are we compounding injuries if we have them continue to practice? There's nobody at the practice. There's no athletic trainer at the practice.
0: I don't ever remember an athletic trainer at any practices that I did.
1: Right. And there's a lot of injury that happens at those practices. Mm-hmm. And there's a lot of coaches who are looking for what we call malingerers in the sports game. I mean, you know, how many times did you see somebody say, my leg hurts, so they could miss out on sprints? I mean,
0: well, let me ask this. I remember in high school, we were in practice, and we had one of those drills, you know, where you're practicing tackling, you know, you know, each person would line up against each other, and it's like a running back and a linebacker, and you're, you know, the collision occurs, and you're working on your form, and then you just circle back around and get back in line until it was your turn again. And I remember one time, after doing that about five different times, my head was just, I mean, I would see stars. You know, looking back, I knew I probably had a concussion, but you know, are the students getting the training? Because I don't remember any time ever being told about what a concussion is, how to identify it, and even self-identify. Hey, if you're seeing stars, or if you know, instead it was always kind of a badge of honor if you could see, you know, if you're seeing stars, that means you're a good hitter. You know, that was kind of the attitude. What about today? I mean, I've been out of high school for a long time, but, you know, with your son, I know he plays. Is there any education that goes on with the actual student to pay attention and speak up?
1: You know, and that's one of the things. I don't know of any education that's actually been given to my son. My son has had a head injury, and he has been sidelined by the athletic trainer for the head injury. And he didn't play for a number of weeks. And I remember that I was the same school as you, Justin. You know, you got back up and you played. So I was looking, going, I don't know a whole lot about this. I tried to look into it. And what I realized is that the coach, the school, the athletic trainer, they can be responsible if they act with gross negligence or recklessness by ignoring clear signs of a severe injury, such as a concussion. And if they fail to pull the young man or young woman from the game, you know. And when I started expanding on it, I'm watching some of these players in some of these games, and I'm working the chains down the sidelines, and there are some vicious attacks that are being made between these players. I mean, it's, you know, and that's the same thing, and we can get into a long talk about whether or not they should be required to wear the Guardian helmets that lessen the risk of concussion, and whether or not they should be required to wear them in games or in practice or whatever. You know, I, for one, am a proponent of it. There are a lot of people who are against it, and they say, how are you going to pay for it? And I know there's questions about that. You know, I can tell you paying for helmets, Guardian helmets for all the players, is a lot less of an expense than the expense for one player who suffers a major permanent head injury. So, you know, I weigh him out and I talk about what it should be. But, you know, we do have coaches who are trained, and we have coaches who are very conscientious about the players, and we have other coaches who just want the player in there because they're a star player and they want him to play, and they don't think the injury is that bad. And that's where the conflict comes between the athletic director and the coach. And a parent a lot of time needs to step in. And I'm not just talking head injuries. I mean, I've watched in injuries in volleyball. I've watched in injuries in soccer because I've gone to some of the soccer games. And we talk about the injuries to the limbs, that they twist an ankle or they twist a knee. And further play on the knee could damage it permanently versus getting him out of the game, getting it iced, getting it properly taken care of on the sidelines, and then getting it to a doctor. So, you know, when we start talking about what we expect, I believe, and I know that the games I've watched my young people play in, I believe that you need to have somebody who's watching the athletes to see if they're getting injured, to see how they are. In practice, it's the same thing. You and I came from the same school where the head injury, or your bell's rung, you're seeing some stars, but by gosh, you're being complimented by the coaches on what a hard hit you took or what a hard hit you dished out to another player. Then the focus has to turn to what's the effect on the player and how is the injury being identified. So is there liability? There's potential liability to the school. There's potential liability to the coach. There's potential liability to the athletic trainer. And I think you need people there who are very conscientious and making sure that their young person understands that if they have these injuries, they need to pull themselves. They need to get out of the sport for at least the practice, until you can have a doctor examine them. And this all starts with the initial examination that the doctor gives them to give them the permission to play to begin with. Every single student is required to get a waiver and to get a document from their doctor that in one form or another says it's all right for them to play.
0: Yeah, and I mean, obviously we have the Governmental Immunity Act, but just so everyone's aware, you know, that requires a formal notice, right? If you're going to sue any type of governmental entity, you know, you have to be aware that this can be waived if you don't file. I mean, obviously there's different exceptions and schools have that protection. But just as a general rule, you know, anytime you're dealing with this governmental notice requirement, you know, you can't just report it to the coach. That's not going to be enough. If you're, you know, for some reason there is an issue of liability, you've got to give the school the notice that's required, correct?
1: You're right on. I mean, you know, and folks, you know, that the Governmental Immunity Act, if you intend to sue a public school district or its employees, you must file a written notice of claim within a very short period of time. As far as I'm concerned, it's usually 182 days. You know, I forget the 2 days, just go 180 days from the date of the incident. Missing the deadline will bar your claim entirely. You've got to be able to step up and say you think there's a problem. To do that as a parent, the first question you have to ask is, if my child had an injury, my teenager has an injury, teenagers want to play and they don't want to be labeled as soft or malingerers or trying to avoid the contact or try to avoid running sprints or trying to avoid whatever other event is going on the field or in the gym. Justin, I don't know when, you know, and I just say, when's the last time you've been to gymnastics?
0: We're actually going to one today.
1: Okay. Watch these. And, you know, that's mainly young women. My daughter was in gymnastics for a while. And I'm watching some of these flips and some of these things they're doing. And I know in practices they had to have come up short and there has to have been injuries.
0: Yeah. And yeah, we're up against a break. And let's continue with that. And we'll talk about that right after the break.
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4: It's Saturday morning. I'm thinking breakfast. I'm thinking Caitlin's Original Mile High with a mountain of hash browns with red or green chili, cheddar and jack cheese, two eggs any style, and toast, pancakes, or flour tortilla. 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Oh no, I forgot about their incredible breakfast burritos. I love Caitlin's Carne Adobada burrito. 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Well, I guess the good news is I can catch the rest of Bell and Pollock on the radio on the way, and the kids are always entertained with Caitlin's baskets filled with fun. 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We're going to Caitlin's!
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0: 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You're listening to Justin Johansson and Brad Pollock, and we're talking about injuries in high school sports and beyond. And earlier, Brad, you mentioned about the mental health aspect, and I just wanted to mention that, you know, this year in 2026, ALISA's Youth Concussion and Mental Health Protection Act went into effect, and that requires basically youth sports coaches and schools, clubs, community recreations to take mental health education course every 2 years. And this training covers stress, depression, trauma, substance abuse, and suicide prevention, because it's basically a law that's in honor of the 13-year-old Alyssa Peterson, who was a Colorado soccer player and ski racer who died by suicide in, I believe it was 2019, after struggling with mental health changes following multiple concussions. So, you know, and at the end of the day, there's not a lot. I mean, you can force the coaches and the community, let's just say that, you know, everyone involved to do the training. But I believe the more education the parents can get, you know, and you talk about me going to gymnastics, my girl's in gymnastics, and a lot of times, you know, I have to go, you know, and we've talked about it. You said your daughter's done it before too, but especially in gymnastics, these players and these athletes are spending a long time in practice, and then they go do their meets, and their meets may take 2 hours, and their performance maybe only take them 5 minutes, but the hours that they're dedicated to constantly flipping and jumping and, you know, the chances of falling off and hitting their head and things like that. And as a parent, you are in the best position to notice the changes within the child, right? Like, let's say you know, you're not there in practice with your son. You're not there. I'm not there in practice with my daughter all the time. And so if they come home and they start behaving different, those are things that we as parents have to pay attention to, right? I mean, we're probably the first line of defense to protect the child.
1: Well, that's where it comes down. I mean, you know, the first things first, okay?

0: soccer, and I twisted my knee and my ankle. But the coach said to keep continue playing in practice because that, you know, it'll go away. It's just a temporary injury. Okay, first thing is you want to make sure your coaches have the training to understand what these injuries mean and what signs they're giving the child and the youth on as far as what's going on. Second of all, you want to make sure the coach is running, is following the proper protocol. And if you don't know what the protocol is for your particular child's, or for the child, if you're listening, teenager, if you don't know what the protocol is for your particular sport, look it up. Find out what the protocol is and what's supposed to happen. Understand that certified athletic trainers and team physicians hold the medical authority to pull and withhold a player from competition, period. End of statement. There shouldn't be a lot of pressure put on them. Yes, you look and say, you just took my best player out of the sport or out of practice. And if the player can't play in practice, then what makes you think they can play in this sport, in the game? It might be time to pull the player. No overrides. Coaches and parents and even the athletes themselves cannot legally or ethically override an athletic trainer's decision to hold a player out for medical reasons. Do you realize how unpopular that makes the athletic trainer?
1: Well, yeah. I mean, there's a lot of pressure. I mean, think of the pressure that's placed on an athletic trainer when an athlete wants to go back in and they're like, oh, no, I'm fine, right? They're resisting that, hey, sit out a few plays here, or you can't go back in until you get a doctor's note. There's a lot of pressure on the player. There's a lot of pressure on the coach. And, you know, even the parents may be putting pressure on the player, right? There's pressure.
0: Right.
1: And you got to identify it.
0: And you know, fortunately, the athletic directors or trainers that I've dealt with, for instance, my son had a shoulder injury. He was concerned about it in the game. The athletic trainer did a bunch of different things with his shoulder. I wasn't certain what was going on. Turned around and said, you take him to a doctor and get an x-ray. He's not playing again until there's an x-ray. Not just not playing in the game again. He's not playing in practice. He's not doing anything until you get an x-ray. Had the same thing happen with my daughter in gymnastics with her ankle. You go get an x-ray. We watch where the professionals have x-rays now on the sidelines. And we're saying we can't afford that for the high school and for the independent sports. We understand that. But we can't afford an athletic director or an athletic trainer, athletic trainer, pulling the kid and saying, you need to go get an x-ray, and I'm not letting you play again until I know what the x-ray says. And we as parents should be expecting that out of the coaches and out of the trainers. And if it doesn't happen, and the child experiences greater injury and greater problems, or maybe a permanent injury, that's got to be addressed in the legal system.
1: And there's a value. I think there's value in looking at the long-term effects and thinking long-term. Meaning, if you go back in there too early and you get hit again and again and again, you're never going to heal properly. So how effective will you be down the road? But if you get if you suffer an injury and you take care of it and you have the right medical treatment, it might take you a month. It might take you 2 months. But if you come back in just as good a condition, you're going to be far better off in the long run. So why play that risk? Why gamble with your health?
0: Right. And if you're a sophomore, maybe you're not going to play again until your junior year. And if you're junior, maybe not until your senior year. And your senior, you might lose your senior year. Get the videos, get to show how good your athlete is, identify it, and then coaches understand injuries. I mean, you know, look at what the pros do. I mean, the NFL, when they start trying to decide whether or not they want a player on their team, they check their injury history. I know a lot of players and a lot of coaches are saying that really harms the player if all of a sudden they've got on the record that they had this injury and they had to be withheld for the different injuries. But the bottom line is that we're talking about protecting the

0: youth, those in youth sports, we're talking about protecting their future, not just in being able to play the sport in the future, but being able to function as a contributing adult to society and a contributing adult to education.
1: Yeah, and I think that one of the takeaways is knowing that you're dealing with the government and a potential immunity issue and that notice requirement. You know, if you've discovered an injury, you need to pay attention to that date. When did the injury become discovered? And that's the timeline. It's not when you told the coach and let's see how we can play this out and, you know, a year goes by, you know, you've missed it. And you've got to pay attention to that. And I think also, you know, get involved with the medicine. Find out what are the effects of a concussion. And, you know, try to educate yourself as much as possible. And I think that's going to help out a big, you know, a huge in your child's life.
0: Yeah, and talk to the coaches. I mean, you know, the coaches I know that coach my young people are very conscientious because I've talked to them. And, you know, for coaches, maybe I got to talk to another parent. But as a parent, this is your only child.
1: Yeah.
0: So spend the time talking to them.
1: Well, you're listening to the Bell and Pollock Legal Show. 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Thanks, and have a great weekend, everyone. Thanks, Brad.
0: Take care, Justin.
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0: 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Hi, this is Voice of the Buffs, Mark Johnson. 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
4: ABC News, I'm Chuck Sievertson. Millions of people along hundreds of miles of the East Coast are being pounded by a large nor'easter. 4 to 6 inches of rain possible in parts of New Jersey and Long Island. Melissa Slavin and her family on Long Island saying they're not planning to evacuate, but she prepared.
5: We're buying extra groceries, preparing, rescheduling all the kids' sports for this weekend and the plans, and hoping that it passes through.
4: There are hundreds of flight cancellations. Amtrak has canceled all trains between Boston and New York. The Supreme Court has blocked a newly drawn Republican-favored map for the upcoming midterms in Missouri. A Santa Fe jury finds Facebook's parent company, Meta, deceived users, allowing data to be stolen in a data breach. The penalty could be over $100 billion. President Trump's White House summit with China's president got a deal for China to buy more coal from the U.S., says the White House. This is ABC News. A vape shop near the Ole Miss campus was raided days after two students were found dead, says ABC's Stephanie Ramos.
6: Investigators say they found kratom, a popular opioid-like supplement, near their bodies. Police say they're cracking down illegal sales of the substance. Authorities say a county narcotics team seized 500 units of kratom from a vape store less than a mile from the Ole Miss campus in Oxford, where kratom is banned. Two men were arrested and charged with possession and intent to distribute.
4: Police are fast-tracking toxicology reports of the students. Travelers in Nashville's airport celebrated the state's official 9-to-5 Dolly Parton Day Friday with karaoke featuring some of her biggest hits.
7: 9-to-5 was a way to make a living.
4: Mayor Freddie O'Connell.
8: Today isn't about the music or the fame. It's about Dolly's best gift to all of us, her kindness, the way she cared, the depths of her caring, and the enduring lesson she taught us about how to care for one another.
4: Chuck Sievertson, ABC News.
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10: Southbound I-25 remains closed up north between Highway 66, Meade, and Firestone 119 for investigation of the semi-truck versus pedestrian wreck. Eastbound I-70 closed to Kipling for weekend overpass work. Freeway traffic uses the off and on ramps to bypass the closure. No access between eastbound I-70 and Kipling. Crash with delays northbound Foothills Parkway at Baseline Road in Boulder. I'm Danny Christos with traffic.
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0: 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Let's get right to this show. Greater comfort, greater choices, and a better life for you? Not for you with a question mark, but for you with an exclamation point, and you as in plural. You, your chosen loved ones, usually family, extended family, worthy causes that you believe in and now can assist because of your greater finances. Have a conversation. Let's get connected. And do it relatively soon. These numbers are the numbers that our customers are achieving. Not 2 out of 10 customers. And certainly not only 2 out of 100. No. Not one of those. But essentially all of our customers. Why? Because we so carefully select the economic area, select the marketplace within that strong, strong economic area. That's right. The best home run economic areas on the earth ball all happen to be in the United States. Fortunate for you. Yes, it is. And that's what we research, the entire United States, for the strongest economies, home run economies, we call them here. Home run economies. Then we put together the strongest, best, most competent team to work within that strongest economy to find the strongest neighborhoods, home run neighborhoods only, where most people really want to live there. And that makes it the growingest area when it comes time to other numbers like appreciation of each Grand Slam property. Frankly, the appreciation is similar, sometimes the same, for all the homes in the home run neighborhood. But your home has added positive elements to enhance your investment. 20%, 30% return, 40% sometimes, and not from some difficult to understand financial product. And not some difficult to understand and not have communicated commission payment structure. Fees out of your dollars. It's easy with us. All of it is understood by you up front. These kind of returns that our customers are receiving are not from handing your money to us or anybody, and then somebody, that other somebody, puts it into an investment that you cannot touch, understand, or control. Oh, sure. These Grand Slam properties and home run economies currently are not in Colorado. But not too many years ago, four, we had a home run marketplace right here in Colorado. Colorado Springs, the Pikes Peak area, Colorado Springs, El Paso County primarily. 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Grand Slam homes, when they meet all of our stringent, very stringent criteria, the Grand Slam property is owned by you. 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
0: 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Our starting point is not, okay, what property does somebody need to sell? And how can I present it so it sells? That's not our starting point. Our starting point is not, absolutely not, what development does somebody need to unload? And worse yet, what commission can somebody earn? That's just not even part of our thinking, let alone part of our starting point. Vestera's starting point is what is best for you if you are one of our customers. We care about you as a consumer. We care about you as a company. But the best ultimate starting point is what about you as a customer? We never pressure anyone to be one. But when you are one, we're here to serve. You get information. You get us in the relaxed mode, the researching mode, the information sharing mode, which does not really ever change with us because that's what's best for consumers. No pressure, no hurry. The timeline that matters is yours. What the Federal Reserve Board, what the national government, what the geopolitical situation is, all relevant to our research, which makes it relevant to you. But what's best is only calculated for you with you. Another starting point is, where should your money be invested? That needs to be a starting point for you. It needs to be a consideration starting point for us. What do you want to accomplish? What is your objective? Financial? Sure. But other aspects of your life we also care about and can, if you let them, be part of our starting point to grow, work, and benefit from being with each other. Think of that. Benefit from being with each other. It's a choice. And it's your choice. And it's our choice. We choose to grow. You may also grow. You may make that choice to grow, and you will grow because your finances, your choices, your comfort will grow with and through and because of, partially, of course, because of Vestera Turnkey Wealth Builders Program. Another starting point is, which metropolitan economies, now I've already said it within the United States because that's where the strongest economies are on the earth ball, within the United States, the strongest. There can be and may be some strong ones, and there are in some other countries. Start with Canada. China, on a certain label, has some strong economies. But it's all government-controlled and contrived. Not a lot of freedom. But some stronger economies than others. But with us, it's the best free economy on the earth ball in the United States. Where are these best home-run economies? And why is that a starting point? Because that's where our customers have the absolute best combination of opportunity and protection. Equal. Protection does not lessen, lower. Protection in our safety system does not lower the opportunity, does not lessen the opportunity, doesn't lower it, and it sure doesn't lower the high return, 20%, 30%, 40%. Which neighborhoods are best within these home run economies? Which? That's part of our starting point. Then, which individual, almost always single-family homes, not necessarily always, by the way, but almost always individual single-family homes. And which are these? And what are these called? They are called your Grand Slam property. Yours, because we find it and we put, privately, of course, your name on it, privately. And then you see the analysis. You see the projections, 20%, 30%, 35%, 38%, maybe as high as 40%. And the whole projection for the first year, every expense. 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That's how the program works. These words are not just some simple pleasantries or pleasant words. They describe how Vestera Turnkey System is structured. We begin with your objectives. Yeah, financial in nature, of course. We've already researched the United States economics, and now we work with you briefly but thoroughly on your economics, because your economics are the dominant ones. Then we see how your economics match with the home run marketplace, the home run neighborhood, the Grand Slam property. Yes. Then, part of it, early on, in working together, is the financing. The loan, in particular. And there are options there for you. Many options that we've created by working with Finding First and working with the best lenders. But every item is considered in the whole process, right? Something like insurance. Not just some insurance, the best coverage at the best rate. And you have a say in that. What kind of coverage do you want? Well, you want typically the best at the best price. But frequently, there are things like this. If you do not allow, and then there's about 10 breeds of dogs, and do not allow those dogs to be an occupant of your Grand Slam property, your insurance will be better at a lower cost. These are choices that you make. And I'm not talking about minutia, but every item. No item is too small. Collectively, maybe it seems like minutia, but we put it together in a package that's easy for you to understand so that it's easy for you to decide. Well, okay, I do want that kind of insurance coverage. And we match it up with you. And of course, with a top property manager. And we oversee the pieces. We continue to oversee the pieces, in particular, property management and growth of the neighborhood and condition and growth of the property. Not just appreciation, but is it holding up as a Grand Slam property? It better, because that's the design. The customer comes first at the beginning, during the transaction, and after the purchase. Now, let me say once again, thanks for being here with us each week and this week in particular. Please share this good news with those people who you love and adore. This is the real thing. This is wealth building program at its finest. Great comfort, greater choices for you. 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
0: 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This is a sophisticated system, well engineered, fully and easily explained when we break it down, which we always do for you. 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We don't sugarcoat it. We don't go over it quickly. We answer your questions, and please bring them, always. And bring your skepticisms too, always. You don't have to know all the work we do to find best lenders. They have to be approved and or connections that they're essentially approved in all 50 states for investor loans. DSCR loans. What the heck, Barry Miller, is a DSCR loan? Debt service covered ratio. They're loans that help you as investors tremendously in many ways. Usually they're the best loans for you because of the options that our recommended top lenders have put together for our customers. One of the key elements of a DSCR, debt service covered ratio loan, is the fact that the rent, the monthly rent, must exceed the cost of the loan itself, and that means principal and interest. Whether you're paying both of those or doing interest only for a while, that's your choice. But the rent money must be enough to cover all of the principal and interest payments as if it were a 30-year fixed rate loan. And then the rent must also cover taxes. That's right. The monthly rent must cover what your monthly taxes are, must cover what the monthly insurance is. And if there is an HOA, oh, some good news coming here. If there is an HOA, majority of the time our grand slam properties do not have an HOA. How's that for comfort? Those of us living in and used to the being battered around by a sometimes sorry legislature and governor, sometimes not a whole lot better. That's right, Governor, you're not a friend of tenants, certainly of landlords, by letting landlords be beaten up, bruised, injured, and not want to have those investments anymore, which are causing rents to go up even higher. Against the words of some Democrats out of Denver. Keep that in mind. But we are a part of all of this, making it work for you, our customer. So back to the DSCR loan. If there's an HOA, that rent must be enough to cover the HOA payment. Now, let's get real here. Let's talk about our home run marketplaces. Guess what? They are all currently all east of the Mississippi. That's as detailed as I usually get on the radio because that's proprietary information. You understand that. But this part is not proprietary. Our home run markets always have had few HOAs, way few compared to Colorado, and also low cost. In the last 7 years, out of, I'm going to say hundreds, but it's not much over 200, couple hundred properties, the highest monthly HOA, are you ready for this? Please be ready. It's a low number. It's a soft number. But it's a hard fact. The highest monthly HOA has been $50 a month and no hidden assessment costs. So the DSCR loan requires the rent to cover principal, interest of the loan, taxes, insurance, and the HOA fee if there is one. And guess what, ladies and gentlemen? Our home run properties always have qualified with typically 10, 15, 20% overage. The rent is over those $4 or $5 expenses that you have. What a great program for you. It works. 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Vestera's undivided loyalty got us the properties we desired at cash returns much better than we ever expected. Much better than we ever expected. 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And most of our customers have words similar to that for us. 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Now, you receive, coming up, more key details of this best 20, 30, and even 40% investment opportunity. 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
0: Thanks as always, Zach. Thank you. This is great having such a great engineer and producer right here, 630 KHOW. 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Think about it. 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And stay tuned to learn more about that particular show. What a variety all week. I mean, Tom Martino, really the nation's finest consumer advocate, troubleshooter himself. You have legal champions, political shows, talking about what's right. Sometimes not enough talk on what's wrong, but a lot of talk on the right. That's okay. It's good. Learn. Become active. And we're speaking about Optimum Wealth Building Program for you. Gains for you. So that you could have the happy life. How easy is it? And by the way, how comfortable is it to talk with me, Barry Miller, live, be it on the telephones? I have customers we've never met each other face to face in person. We've never seen each other, maybe except on our websites. But the trust develops. Trust is key to you and to me. I have it. You have to see it, feel it, believe it, test it, challenge it, ask it questions. It's a friendly, and way open dialogue. Okay, it's consultation two-way.

0: 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Once in a while, maybe. But the choice is we negotiate it and get that money for you from the seller through good negotiations, no added costs to you. 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Let's look at next week's topic. Next week's topic is more about 20, 30, 40% opportunities for everyone. You find out more about our Earthball's top investment return year after year after year. And you also learn more about how we do what we do for you with ultra-high safety. 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
9: ABC News, I'm Chuck Sievertson. A massive nor'easter affecting millions in the Northeast and Mid-Atlantic, expected to veer inland tonight, forecasters say. There are hundreds of flight cancellations. ABC's Andrew Dimbert at New Jersey's Newark Airport.
10: Amtrak canceling the train between New York and Boston, a very popular line there. Passengers traveling beyond New York can request a refund or book another train, and other scheduled changes and delays are possible in the Northeast this weekend. New York City, the MTA, says high winds are expected to be the biggest threat to the local transit system. The
9: Supreme Court has blocked a newly drawn Republican-favored map for the upcoming midterms in Missouri. A Santa Fe jury finds Facebook's parent company Meta deceived users, allowing data to be stolen in a 2016 data breach. A judge could decide to fine Meta as much as $100 billion plus dollars. At the White House summit with China's president, it's not clear whether President Trump received any commitments on China's support of Iran. This is ABC News. Pope Leo leaving Paris today for the Shrine of Lourdes in the south of France. ABC's Tom Sufi Burridge in Paris.
11: Leo emotional as he blessed a statue of the Virgin Mary that survived the inferno that swept through Notre Dame. The Pope, who is a Chicago native, asked if he had anything to do with the White Sox making the playoffs.
12: Sometimes call it a miracle. Do you have anything to do with that?
13: No comment. Great things happen in Chicago.
9: Travelers inside Nashville's airport celebrated the state's official 9-to-5 Dolly Parton Day Friday with karaoke featuring some of the late star's biggest hits. A traveler from Scotland, Ellen MacDonald.
14: You don't realize what an influence she had until sadly she's gone. But they're doing so much great things here that every corner we turn, there's something else happening. There's something new.
9: Dolly Parton tributes continue in many other states. Chuck Sievertson, ABC News.
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18: We have a vehicle fire blocking two right lanes, southbound I-25 before Castle Pines. Crash with delays northbound Foothills Parkway at Baseline Road in Boulder, and an accident on 120th out at Imboden Road, northeast of the airport. Southbound I-25 still closed up north between Highway 66 and Firestone 119 for investigation of the early morning semi-truck versus pedestrian wreck. I'm Danny Christos with traffic.
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31: The following is a paid advertisement. The opinions, viewpoints, and promises made during the following program are not those of KHOW, its staff, management, or parent company, iHeartMedia Incorporated.
32: Information presented on this program is believed to be factual and up-to-date, but we do not guarantee its accuracy, and it should not be regarded as a complete analysis of the subjects discussed. Discussions and answers to questions do not involve the rendering of personalized investment advice, but are limited to the dissemination of general information. A professional advisor should be consulted before implementing any of the options presented. Encompass More Asset Management is registered as an investment advisor with the SEC and only transacts business in states where it is properly registered or is excluded or exempted from registration requirements. Registration with the SEC does not imply a certain level of skill or training.
33: Tax break can make a risky investment sound safer than it is. This week, we're looking at what happens when retirement money gets pulled toward private deals, concentrated bets, and investments that may be much harder to exit than we planned on. That and a lot more coming up next.
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0: Live and in person, I've got Adam Mohler here. Welcome, everyone, to Mile High Money. I'm Jackie Selby with Adam Mohler, published author, Forbes magazine, Fortune magazine, Wall Street Journal, my golly, all over the place, talking about safe money strategies, and he could be your financial coach, too. Adam, how are you today?
33: Hey, Jackie, good to see you. I'm blessed.
0: You too.
33: I'm grateful. Life is good. You know, we're busy. I mean, I feel like we're always busy. I got a full plate, you know, trying to be the best son and dad and coach and husband and advisor, you know, financial coach. We got a lot going on. So Jackson's doing, he's all in on golf right now, and then he is doing flag football for the middle school, and we got Sophia trying to do soccer, which is not working out great, but so she's,
0: how come?
33: She's, you know, if she doesn't want to do something, she lets you know, and it usually doesn't happen. And so I've learned to pick and choose which fights I take on, and her not wanting to play soccer, we're passing that one up. So, and then we got Jordan doing her gymnastics and doing, you know, she was asked to be on a basketball team, kind of a more competitive team this year. And I think we're going to just stick with the girls that we have and do one more year of that. So looking forward to that. And I've been rocking and rolling, been busy. We've had so many people calling in, a lot of meetings.
0: Great.
33: You know, a lot going on with the market and interest rates getting raised here last week. You know, the Fed had increased interest a quarter point. And so that's been, you know, on a lot of people's mind, what's going on there. And I'll tell you, I'm getting a little bit older. So is my dad. My dad turned 90 last week. And so, you know, happy birthday, Dad. I know he's listening. He likes to listen to the show. He listens to, because he likes hearing you, not me. But,
0: oh, he does.
33: You know, 90.
0: Happy birthday, Dad.
33: Yeah, 90's a big one. And, but yeah, I mean, he's super healthy and getting back at it after, you know, just that little scare when he was in the hospital, you know, a year ago. And but he took my son Jackson golfing last weekend. And so he's, aww, yeah, he's, his health is coming back. And so, yeah, good news there. So he turned 90. And for me, I'll tell you, so I ended up going in to see the hip doctor. So, you know, I had a couple surgeries about 10 years ago and 12 years ago. I had a neck surgery, so my neck is fused, and then I had a hip surgery. And, man, you know, of course the hip surgeon's going to tell you that you need a new hip, right? That's what they do, you know, the hip surgeon. And so I'm doing some other things. I'm doing some soft wave therapy. I'm going to get some injections. I'm going to do some things to try to prolong that, because I feel like, you know, saying a new hip, I'm like, you know, last week I was just guarding some kid that's still playing college basketball, and now I'm a new hip. I just don't, it doesn't sound right. No, going, how, you know, but
0: did you have one already?
33: No, I went in for surgery, and I had a detached labrum in my hip, just a basketball injury, and so they went in to fix it, but they couldn't fix it, so they ended up having to remove a big portion of it. And so it's really just bone on bone in there. And so, you know, it's been really doing well the last decade. I mean, I've stayed very active, but over the last 6 months, it's really been bothering me. And so I went in and got the MRIs done, got the x-rays done. And so we'll see. I'm hoping I can push it off a little ways and maybe get that done the next year or two. But that's what's been on my mind. Getting old is not for wussies.
0: No, it isn't. Well, you've had been a former professional athlete. You've had a lot of trouble here, there, and everywhere. And so it doesn't surprise me that they're really quick to say, hey, we got this new hardware. We're happy to put it in your body.
33: I know. I know. It's funny because I do a lot. I do a lot for my health. I do, you know, just to stay active. I do red light therapy and cryotherapy. I see the chiropractor and massage therapist and physical. I mean, I do a lot to be able to, you know, get up and go and coach and play. And it's funny because you see the chiropractors and they go, here's what we're going to do for you. And stay away from surgery. And then you see the surgeons and they're like, all right, let's get you in next week. And, you know,
0: yes.
33: So, but
1: that.
0: No. Ready to cut into you. But I know that people have had great success with it. Several men that I know, they're a little bit older than you, have had great success with it. But is it just a once-in-a-lifetime replacement?
33: Well,
0: it depends
33: on how hard you go on it. So it can last 15 to 20 years. I'm going, for me, it's probably going to be 15. And then what, do you get another one? Do you, you know, who knows? Who knows where health advancement, you know, where things are going to be
0: like. Advances could take you right.
33: So we'll see. The bionic man.
0: Yes, Adam, the bionic man. If it would take you out of pain,
33: I know.
0: It might be worth it.
33: I know. So anyway, got sidetracked there. But life is good. Life is good.
0: Well, we have to celebrate Dad. I didn't pull anything up quick enough, but here, I think I have. There we go. Happy birthday, Mr. Moeller. Happy birthday to you. Big 90. That's fantastic.
33: All right. Should we get into it here?
0: Sure. Let's do. Let's talk about the tax break isn't the investment with Adam Moeller here on Mile High Money. He's reachable on his 800-467-0737 number, 800-467-0737. So what do you think about things like private oil and gas deals? And are these called alternative investments, Adam?
33: Yeah, we've been getting a lot of that lately. You know, private credit and alternative investments. And, you know, one thing that I wanted to mention, I meet with so many people, Jackie, that come in and when we're talking about their investment strategies and the different products and solutions that they have, and they, you know, I always think of people come in and they have a Vanguard account and they're the first thing that they tell me is how low the fees are. That's the number one go-to. It's not how the return has been or the risk. I'm paying low fees. I'm paying 0.07. I'm paying 0.05.
0: That's funny.
33: So that's, you know, that's not the investment. That's the fee. You know, that's the fee that you're paying. And the same thing on the tax side where we're going, you know, I met with a couple last week. They're going to be coming on board here in the next couple of weeks. And that was their whole thing. They had this investment plan where they're going, my advisor put this together for me and it's tax-free. Okay. Why we did this life insurance policy is for this tax-free growth. Okay. Sounds good, right? You know, we're going to put money in. It's going to grow tax-free. We can take it out tax-free. The problem is the investment inside of there over the last 10 years, it hasn't made anything. So it's growing tax-free, but there's a zero that has been growing tax-free. We didn't make anything over 10 years. And so, you know, how is the investment inside of that plan? So it's not always about just the tax break or the, you know, the low fees. How's the investment doing? You know, but you got, lately we've been hearing about these private oil and gas deals and they can arrive wrapped up in an attractive story, you know, your domestic energy and potential income and these big tax deductions. But before a retiree asks, you know, what the write-off is worth, I think the more important question is what happens to the retirement plan if the investment doesn't work? You know, what's the risk involved with this? And, you know, most of the clients that I'm meeting with, my typical client that comes in and meets with me is 60 or older. You know, they've done a good job saving and they've got this retirement nest egg and it's different solutions and strategies. You know, I'm not meeting with people that are 20 or 30 or 40. It's not so much the accumulation. It's more the preservation, the distribution, the keeping what we have, you know, getting good competitive returns with little or no risk. It's the tax management. It's the long-term care, the estate planning. And so, you know, most of my clients aren't going, hey, let's go roll the dice on this alternative investment. Right?
0: Oh, right, right.
33: And so, but, you know, some of them can be good. I always think of those as you've got to have that money's, you've got to be okay with saying that money might not be there tomorrow or next week or next year.
0: I see.
33: And so a lot of risk with those types of investments.
0: I feel like that is true. That sounds rather risky, especially with private equity involved. I know that's been a hot button word or set of words lately, but you can go over things with folks, can't you, in case this sounds really, I want to do this, Adam. I need a professional to help me get into it. 800-467-0737 or get me out of it. 800-467-0737 or save me from it. Something like that, Adam.
33: If I can get you out of it, that's one of the biggest issues, Jackie, is that a lot of times those are so hard to get out of. So the SEC, the Securities and Exchange Commission, they had a big warning that private placements can involve the potential for not a lot of loss, but total loss and may be highly illiquid. So we got to start with the investment size, you know, the concentration, the liquidity, the sponsor history, the fees, the projected cash needs, and the actual source of expected returns. So, you know, a compelling tax story can be tempting after a lifetime of paying taxes, but protecting retirement protecting your retirement income, protecting your retirement assets, that's to me, that's the most important thing you can be doing. It's not about getting that extra return. It's about safety. It's about protection. It's, you know, if we've got extra money that we want to grow on the side, that's one thing, but let's pump the brakes here a little bit and let's not throw all of our money at something that sounds too good to be true.
0: Mm-hmm, for sure. And, you know, it's interesting, Adam, the whole idea of this gas and oil becoming popular again. I mean, this has been around in the metro area for a dang long time. All of the old gas and oil companies, many still around.
33: I know. It has. So right where my office is now in the tech center, the heart of the tech center, I'll have clients that will come in and meet with me and go, I remember when this was such and such. And, you know, oil and gas back in the day. But, Jackie, I think you can tell, Jackie, I'm extremely passionate about educating people, about doing the right thing for them. I'm different. AJM Financial is different. 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
0: On Mile High Money, I need to ask you, Adam Mohler, why can a legitimate tax deduction still be attached to a bad investment? Or, I mean, does it work that way?
33: Yeah, Jackie. So, you know, the IRS gives certain oil and gas working interest distinct tax treatment, but tax treatment does not guarantee investment success. You know, that's how I opened the show, going, you know, just because it's favorable tax treatment doesn't mean it's going to be a good investment for you, or the appropriate investment for you, or the suitable investment for you. Just because you're paying low fees in some index fund does not mean that that's the right thing for you. You know, I had clients come in last week tell me, you're not going to believe how low of fees I'm paying. I mean, that was, and I'm going, great. Well, you've got this bond portfolio where you haven't made anything over the last 5 years, and you're happy that you're paying 0.05 on in fees, you know? And so, what, you know, what's the investment doing in inside? You know, what's the strategy here? What are we doing? Okay. Why are we doing it? What's, you know, what's the goal behind this? And really, and I talk about the same things every week, Jackie. I always hit on, who are you working with? Why are you working with them? What is this money for? How much can you afford to lose? You know, are you working with a fiduciary? Are you working with an independent planning firm? Because it's so important. You know, it really is. And if you're working with the right group, financial planning is pretty dang easy. And, you know, I love doing what I do. I love giving back. I love taking on new clients and new, I think of new clients as not necessarily new problems, but new, you know, how can I fix this situation? How can I make this better? You know, is there a better, smarter, cheaper, safer, more efficient way of doing things? You know, here's what you're doing now, but can we improve it? Can we reduce the fees? Can we reduce the risk? Can we increase the return? Can we introduce, you know, a trust or estate planning? Can we, you know, introduce long-term care strategies? You know, I'm going to meet with a retired doctor this afternoon, and I haven't made a house visit in a little while. And so, yeah, Holly said that, you know, this gentleman's listened to me for the last few years, and recently retired. He's got a substantial amount of assets and needs some help. And would I be willing to, you know, drive into Denver and meet with him and his wife and his two kids? And, you know, so I'm going to do that, and I'm going to venture off and see what I can do there. And
0: what, the big adventure up to 7th Avenue or something? How far are you going?
33: No, I don't like getting out so much anymore. I'm getting, as I get older, a lot of people come to
0: my... That's funny!
33: Yeah, I don't like going downtown. I don't know what it is. Downtown, I mean, downtown is kind of a... I don't know. It's changed, Jackie. It's changed.
0: I know. I know. It really has. And I used to use Broadway to get downtown, to go to work all the time when all the radio stations were downtown. Then they moved to the Dick Center. So I can really understand where you're coming from on that one. But you'll get out and about, and if need be, you're happy to do so for your clients.
33: Yeah, absolutely. So I'll keep going on this. So a deduction reduces taxable income, you know, according to the applicable rules, but it does not automatically replace dollars lost on the underlying investment. So we got to evaluate, you know, the projected after-tax outcomes.
0: Right.
33: In under successful, you know, mediocre, and successful, unsuccessful. You know, let's go through all these scenarios. I always jump to worst case scenario. That's just, you know, I'm a positive guy, but when it comes to financial planning and making sure that we've got income in retirement, making sure that our money's going to be there and safe, I jump to worst case scenario. And, you know, you go to investor.gov and it specifically tells private placement investors to consider whether they can withstand a total loss. You know, again, we're talking about a total loss, not like, hey, we might lose 10 or 15%, but hey, can you lose all of this? Are you okay or prepared for losing all of it? And my clients, for the most part, are going to say no on that.
0: Mm-hmm. You know, that's interesting. In other words, that might need to be play money. 800-467-0737, 800-467-0737, to reach Adam Moeller. His firm is AJM Financial in the Tech Center, in what used to be the Oil and Gas Center, Tech Center, right?
33: It is. I know. I got a beautiful view here today, Jackie. Crystal clear. Can see the mountains. Can see downtown. And
0: All I can see is a bunch of trees and mountains. I can't see any buildings at all.
33: Well, we'll keep going on this topic here for a little bit longer, Jackie. But I mean, so. Private placements can also have substantially less required disclosures than publicly registered securities. So, you know, important data is going to include audited financial information, sponsor compensation, use of proceeds, conflict transfer restrictions, you know, operating history, and exit provisions. That's a big one. Whenever I hear things like exit provisions, you know, that sounds scary. Exit provisions or redemption periods. You know, when can I get my money back out of there? surrender charges, surrender penalties. When I say redemption period, or when can I redeem these shares or my money, get my money back out? I think of a client, Audrey. She's been with me forever. And she came to a workshop that we did a long, long time ago. And when I met with her, she goes, well, here's what I've got going. I've got all my money in these REIT funds. And what she told me is that they were liquid. They were growing great, you know, great returns, no fees. They were liquid. The best thing she could ever be in. And when we got down to the bottom of it, she couldn't get her money back out of there until these redemption periods. So she couldn't pay a penalty. She couldn't pay a fee. She couldn't.
0: You can't get out of it no matter what.
33: And she needed money. And so, you know, we worked really hard on getting her money out of there. And, you know, at the end of the day, it wasn't up to her. It was up to them. When they said, we can release these funds, there's this specific redemption period. So when I hear things like exit provisions and surrender penalties and charges and, you know, when can I get my money back out? What if all hell breaks loose and I need to get my money? What does that look like? So for me, jump into worst case scenario. You know, what are the penalties? What are the fees? If I need my money out, what can I do?
0: Sure. I think that's really important to know that the lack of liquidity scares people to death. That's REITs. And in other words, are we adding REITs to the list of things that you don't like?
33: You know, I haven't liked very many of them. And I can't just, you know, I'm not Susie Orman.
0: It's
33: not
0: a blanket statement.
33: Dave Ramsey.
0: Okay.
33: I'm not just saying good. But there's been some good ones. But more often than not, I see bad ones. I see those funds where the return hasn't been great. And it's not easy to get my money back out. And so that's just what I've seen over the last 25 years of being in business. And so, you know, FINRA cautions that limited secondary trading can make some alternative investments difficult to sell, except at a substantial loss or impossible to sell when desired. So again, you know, what are we doing? What is this money for? What's the plan behind it? You know, if you can just sit down and go, here's these different accounts that I have, here's my money, here's these different buckets. What is this money for? Is this for aggressive growth? Is this for growth? Is this for safe growth? Is this for income and retirement? Is this for long-term care? Am I not going to ever use this? Is this going to go to the kids? I mean, if you can narrow it down and go, what is this money for? It really does. It makes financial planning a lot easier.
0: Well, sure. And it makes it easier when you are looking at the total, you're looking at the whole picture instead of just one particular investment type. 800-467-0737. Call Adam. 800-467-0737. So in other words, that tax deduction could be involved in something where it could be illiquid in that case of that REIT, right?
33: Yeah, or somewhere you know illiquid where you can't get your money, or it could lose just a ton of, you know, again, losing everything. You know, when you go, if I have this money that I can write a check for, is different than saying my retirement can absorb this disappearing completely, you know, and so that's how I think of these things, is, you know, and I'm not the right fit for everyone, Jackie. You know, if you come in and go, hey, I want to roll the dice and get 50% returns a year, I'm not your guy, right? 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
1: 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I've used the same VPN for years. 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I shopped around. I tested all the big names, and NordVPN came out on top. 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
0: Oh, this is going to be good. Got a question for you here on Mile High Money. Just to kick off this segment, has somebody ever said, you question that person's credibility? Well, you're not going to when you talk about Adam Mohler because he is fiduciary. I am fiduciary. I am Adam. Let's talk about that, Adam.
33: Yeah. Well, Jackie, so I had a call last week, and a caller has been listening to the show for a while, called in, and all of his money, for the most part, is tied up in two annuities. He's got two annuities, one with Nationwide, one with American Equity. Both, you know, he's had for a few years, but... You know, we looked at the numbers on him, and there's not, I mean, he's going to pay big penalties to get out of there, and he has these income riders on it. So really what I did with this client was I educated him and what he had, the good, the bad, the ugly. Here's, you know, here it is. You've got these annuities that have riders on them that you're not really using, but the problem is that we can't get out because it's such a big penalty. And so... You know, I showed him a way that we really, and I don't want to get too into the weeds on this, but there's different ways you can take money out of annuities, whether it's getting a guaranteed lifetime income stream or just a withdrawal. And so I'm helping him with that. Like, I'm not taking him on as a client. I'm not making any money from this. I'm just helping him out. And I'm going, hey, I know your advisor didn't educate. He had no idea what he had, right? He didn't know the fees, he didn't know really why he got this thing. He didn't know how it worked, how it grows, and so didn't know what the penalties were to get out of it. But there's different ways you can use these products and different ways you can take money out of them. And so I'm helping him with that. But he's not becoming a client. I'm not making any money for doing this, but there's not really anything else that I can help him with. And so he was shocked that's how I operate, right? And I was able to help him out. But again, a lot of what I do is educating people. And so again, who are you working with? Are you working with, we talk about those different questions to ask. You know, I've got these different articles that I give out, you know, the retirement risks, the what even Vanguard and Fidelity can't figure out, talking about income planning, the value of a financial advisor and what it's really worth, you know, the 10 questions to ask when choosing a financial advisor. I don't know if there's that many advisors that when you go to meet with them, they give you a Forbes article that says 10 questions to ask when choosing a financial advisor. Fire away, you know, fire away at me, ask whatever you want to ask. So, but yeah, who are you working with? Are you working with a fiduciary? You know, a fiduciary, are you legally, what a fiduciary is I got to do what's in my client's best interest, not what's in my best interest, what's in their pocketbook's best interest, not what's in my pocketbook's best interest. So, you know, I'm legally and ethically obligated to act in your best interest. And that's a big deal. It really is. You know, I think being a fiduciary and working with an independent planning company or firm or advisor is so important. So, you know, let's talk about your goals and what you want your life to look at, not just your money. You know, if you don't understand it, we're not going to do it. I'm so big on education. And
0: I know you are. Yeah.
33: I come from a family of educators and I take a lot of pride in educating people. I think it's important to know what you're doing. Why are you doing it? When are we doing this? How are we doing? What companies are we using? Why are we using these money managers? When are we taking income out? Why are we taking it out of this bucket and not that bucket? And so I love educating people. And so if you don't understand it, we're not going to do it. You know, we're going to build plans for people that have balanced growth and protection and income. I'm not a one-trick pony. I don't sell all gold or all annuity or all stock or all real estate or all StockX or SpaceX or, you know, it's... We can do all of that stuff, but it's not all into one thing. It's about having a plan.
0: Sure. And you know what's funny about what you're talking about, Adam, is that, you know, the education part. Because when it comes to the general public understanding, you know, financial planning or retirement planning, we're not taught this stuff in school. We haven't been doing it for 25 years. You have. And so do you ever encounter somebody, maybe it's a couple, and one of their eyes just start glossing over or rolling back in their head? And you have to stop and explain, right? You have to say, okay, I lost you there. What can I tell you?
33: Yeah, so I've gotten good over the years, Jackie. So I've been doing this for 25 years. I've gotten pretty good at making it easy for folks, it easy for them to understand. And so, and a lot of that's just visual. A lot of that's drawing. You know, I got yellow pads of paper here all over my desk, as you can see. And I like drawing things out because that's how I've always learned. And I think it makes it easy for people to understand. And so that's how I've done it. And I do. I take a lot of pride in education. So, and you know, back to what we were talking about, though, we want to review and adjust your plan and be able to do that, be able to pivot, you know, being a basketball player, being to jump stop and then pivot. You know, what can we do from here? We can pass, we can shoot, you know, we can dribble. So what, you know, can we pivot out of what you're doing? Are there new opportunities that we want to take advantage of? And so the next is going to be how I'm compensated. You know, when we were talking about in the first segment there, you know, there's not a lot of transparency on how advisors are paid when it comes to, you know, REITs, when it comes to private placement, when it comes to things where there's not a lot of regulation and how people are compensated. That's a big deal. You know, everything's 100% transparent. You know, how we're paid, why we're paid, I think that's important to understand that. And so, you know, taxes is another one. You know, taxes can be one of our biggest expenses. So we build plans to minimize them legally and strategically. So, you know, it's a different type of advisor, Jackie. I'm not for everyone, you know, but the strategies that we use, the solutions that we use, it's a different skill set. It's different licenses. It's different vehicles. And so, you know, that's what I've specialized in over the last really 18 years. When I broke off and started my own firm, I wanted to work with people that were getting close to retirement or in retirement, and safe money strategies, guaranteed lifetime income, tax-free income, tax-free growth. I wanted to talk about estate planning and long-term care, you know, hybrid long-term care strategies. And it might not sound real exciting to you, but that's exciting to me. You know, I enjoy doing that.
0: Well, that's good because the... Because, like I said, the average person isn't really schooled on this stuff and may not get excited until you tell them that they're not going to run out of money. That would be the exciting part for me. Adam's at 800-467-0737, 800-467-0737. So I know that you indicate and teach people and educate people about building a plan that has growth, has protection, has income, and you can help people... from there, strategize their Social Security claiming, their Medicare, blah, blah. Right?
33: Yeah, all that stuff. And while I'm thinking about it too, Jackie, so, you know, being able to pivot and get new strategies and solutions in place. I mean, let's talk about interest rates right now. So interest rates, you know, over the last few years, they went from 20-year lows to 20-year highs. They're still hovering around these 20-year highs. And I just want to take a minute on this. But so the interest rates currently, what they're allowing me to do for my clients and the companies that we work with, it's allowing us to position money like we've never done in the last 20 years. I mean, these solutions are doing something that's been so hard for advisors in the past. So if you think about this, the hardest thing for an advisor to do is to protect assets and to grow them at the same time. Because to protect, we got to mitigate risk. And to grow, we've got to be more aggressive. But for the time being, we can do both. So this is worth a conversation. This is there's a window of opportunity here. I don't know how long it's going to be around. You know, I don't have that crystal ball. I don't know where things are going, but you know, if you're close to retirement or you're in retirement, you know that you need to continue to grow your assets. You need to continue to grow your buckets and your nest egg because of taxes, because of inflation, because all those other risks that we talk about. So no matter who you are, no matter what your situation, it's worth the conversation because I'm guessing that you're not aware of the solutions that are available today. So pick up the phone, get with Holly, get on my calendar. Let me talk to you about this. Again, is there a better, smarter, cheaper, safer, more efficient way doing things?
0: Sure. And, you know, strategy wise, that's really cool. There's something that wasn't great before, but it's great now. And we're not talking about a quick private equity, you know, investment. We're talking about some really solid things that have been going on. And Adam can school you. 800-467-0737, 800-467-0737. What about if somebody just wants to come in and review to help have you help them adjust things because life is changing before they get into retirement?
33: Yeah, so Jackie, really that's what that first meeting is. It's getting a second opinion, having a second pair of eyes looking at it and going, hey,
0: right. Does this thing look good? Is it going
33: to
0: work?
33: Is this good, bad, ugly? And I'm black and white, straightforward, to the point. If you have a great plan going, I'm going to tell you that. But usually there's something that you don't understand. Usually there's a product that you don't understand. There's a rider that you don't understand. There's a, you know, mutual fund that you don't know how it works or the fees that you're paying or the risk that you're taking or maybe you just want information on estate planning or maybe you want information on a hybrid long-term care plan. Maybe you're paying $10,000 a month for mom or dad in a long-term care facility now and you don't want to be that burden on your kids. So that's, you know, we can talk about that. And so really it's reviews are helpful for people because you don't know what you don't know. And I've been doing this for 25 years. I've met with thousands of people over the years. So you coming in and meeting with me, I've seen the same situation and I'm probably going to be able to help.
0: That's good news, Adam, because everybody needs a little help. And to get retired in 2026, the end of, or 2027, 2028, whatever your goal is, talk to Adam and see if that is going to be happening.
33: You know, Jackie, let's get retired. But you know what's also important? Let's stay retired. Mm-hmm. I think you can tell, Jackie, I'm extremely passionate about educating people, about doing the right thing for them. 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
0: 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Well, we have some questions brewing, Adam, but you also wanted to touch a little bit more on the fiduciary aspect, didn't you, before we go there?
33: Well, so, you know, and we were just talking about, you know, in the last segment about kind of who you're working with, the questions to ask, you know, what is a good advisor? You know, are you working with a fiduciary? Are you working with someone that's legally and ethically obligated to act in your best interest? Are you working with someone that's educating you? Do you know why you have the products that you have or why you're in these funds? When are you going to be pulling from these? Which buckets are you going to be pulling for income and when? Do you understand what you have? You know, do you have a plan that balances growth, protection, income, you know, estate planning, tax planning? Are you reviewing this? Do you have an advisor that's reviewing with you, that's reevaluating, that's can pivot into some new products and strategies? You know, with the interest rates at 20-year highs, are you taking advantage of that? We talk about refinancing your retirement. Talk about refinancing your retirement income. Do you have a product that you bought a few years ago that's now outdated because of where interest rates are? And so, how's your advisor compensated? Do you know what you're paying them? A lot of times when people come in and we do this analysis form, we do the fee report, the risk assessment, tax analysis, they have no idea what they're paying. And so I love just educating people. Well, here's what you're paying. Why are you paying this advisor? A couple that came in last week, the husband, he manages a bucket of money and his advisor manages three buckets of money, three different accounts for the couple. So the husband is blowing the doors off the advisor. You know, I do the analysis on his portfolio and then the advisor. They're paying this advisor 1%, and he's like doubling the return as the advisor. We're going, why are you paying this guy? Why are you paying this advisor 1% when you're doing so much better than him? I mean, it's kind of crazy. It's funny because I like going through that with people, and sometimes that's the case, sometimes it's not. But it's, you know, everything's transparent, and so I like planning for the worst so you can live your best life. And so, you know, the transparency, you know, about taxes, making sure that your money doesn't, you know, we'll make sure your money outlives you, not the other way around, and coordinating with other CPAs and estate planning attorneys and making sure that you have a real plan.
0: Sure. That's the whole idea. And it's working with, you know, a broker or an advisor or something who is not up to snuff. I mean, that doesn't feel very good. And Adam is 100% transparent. So if you want a second opinion, if you will, as to what's going on with your portfolio and your plans for your money, 800-467-0737, 800-467-0737. Because otherwise, why are you working with someone if they're not making you money?
33: Yeah. Or, what is this money for and why are you working with them? And so I'll tell you, Jackie, one thing I did want to mention. I mean, we get into the show, we get rolling, I get sidetracked, and we start talking about who knows what. But so the stock market's best quarter of the year is about to start. Okay, we're getting ready to head into the fourth quarter, and the S&P 500 has risen 34 of the last 41 fourth quarters. And so, you know, what's going on right now with that? Like, since 1985, the S&P 500 has risen in 34 of 41 fourth quarters, and the average return's been about 4.5%. So that's by far the best quarter of the year historically. And so, you know, the quarter's three worst losses were in 87, 2008, and 2018. So it was the, you know, market crash, the financial crisis, and the Fed tightening cycle. And so, you know, just last week we had the Federal Reserve raise interest rates a quarter point, and kind of where are we headed with things? And no one's got that crystal ball, but I've always been an optimistic guy, and the glass is half full. You know, what's your plan for going forward? Do you have a plan? Are you winging it? You know, are you talking to your advisor? What's the plan? When do you need the income? You know, are you getting close?

0: 800-387-0737. You can also give her a question if you want to. Submit questions to Holly when you use the number 800-467-0737. We won't say your name on the air if you don't want us to, but it would be fun to have your question, and maybe especially if it's a broad appeal type of a question. 800-467-0737. I have a couple of these questions for you, Adam. Are you ready?
1: I'm ready. Let's do it.
0: Okay. From Denver, my best friend has a new financial guy and keeps telling me I'm foolish for staying with the advisor I've had for 20 years. I like my advisor, but I honestly couldn't explain why I'm paying or why we own half the things we do. Is loyalty, this is funny, we're just talking about it, is loyalty a good enough reason to stay?
1: Yeah, thank you for the question. Thank you for listening. And I see that a lot, unfortunately, where no, loyalty is not a good enough reason to stay. And so, but, you know, I have a compliance department, and we talk about this every week. I can't just say, hey, because our kids play sports together, because you like me, you think I'm a good basketball coach, here's all my money. You know, we've got to be able to improve your situation. You know, can we improve the whatever it is, if we're going for more return or less risk or less fee, or just introducing a new strategy or solution that's not available by your from your current advisor or his firm. But loyalty is not a good enough reason. You know, FINRA encourages investors to understand investments, costs, risks, and the financial professionals within who they work with, and doing that broker check. And again, why are you working with them? The long relationships can be valuable, but just, you know, just that familiarity should not prevent reasonable questions about fees, strategy, service, conflicts of interest. And, you know, I get it. It can feel uncomfortable questioning someone who's become a friend. You know, a professional relationship should still leave room for clear answers, and that, you know, just that transparency, Jackie. I think the education, the transparency, you know, ask what you own, why you own it, what are the costs, how is that professional compensated, and what would cause the strategy to change. And so, you know, no, loyalty is not a good enough reason to stay.
0: Very good. And if you want to talk to Adam, 800-467-0737, 800-467-0737. If you want him to look at it independent of what you have going already, by gosh, he'd be happy to do it. 800-467-0737. All right, Adam, I've got another one, and it's kind of sad. Husband died 8 months ago, and we're so sorry for your loss, Al. And I keep getting calls about opportunities for the money that he's left me. Now, I know I need to do something eventually, but right now I don't trust myself to know who and what is legitimate. What's the safest first move for a widow?
1: Yeah, thanks for the question. Thank you for listening, and sorry about your loss. And the first thing we do is pump the brakes. Right. And go, hold on, take a step back. Where are we at? What do we need? What, you know, where are the things? I like how Jack used to always say it's hard to get a second opinion from the person that put together the plan for you in the first place.
0: That's right.
1: But it's, but, you know, with the last call, but just getting a second opinion is so important. But, you know, take a step back. If there's an emergency, if there's a big red flag right now, we can address it. Get on the phone with Holly, get on my calendar, and we can talk through things. But, you know, the FTC, the Federal Trade Commission, says that people reported more than $8 billion in investment scam losses during 2025, with a median reported individual loss of above $10,000. So major financial decisions do not have to happen on someone else's timetable, you know, simply because cash becomes available. It doesn't mean we have to do anything today. And so, you know, we talk about grief and paperwork arriving together can be exhausting. And so I think that organizing accounts and getting with someone to just to kind of review things with you, educate you, and go, okay, hold on, pump our brakes. Do we need income right away? Then, you know, what do we need right now? What are the red flags? What, you know, don't rush to do anything. Okay. Mm-hmm. And let's figure out a game plan for you. Let's put together a plan for you that you understand. I'm going to educate you on, and let's put a plan together for you.
0: And use this number to call Adam, 800-467-0737, 800-467-0737. You do want to pump the brakes in those situations. I've been there myself, Elle, so it's really a good idea to work with a fiduciary, too, once you get your wheels back on the ground, all right? All right, Adam, we're getting close to the end of this whole darn thing.
1: Jackie, great show again today. I love great doing show. The show with you. I know you've been busy here with everything that you do, but I like doing this show with you. We've had a lot of, you know, I have people that come in and say, I only listen to the show for Jackie.

0: You're teasing me.
1: I think you can tell. 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
0: 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See you next week, Adam.
1: Thanks,
0: Mile High Money is a
1: wrap. Great show.
0: Thank you.
2: 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Discussions and answers to questions do not involve the rendering of personalized investment advice, but are limited to the dissemination of general information. A professional advisor should be consulted before implementing any of the options presented. Encompass More Asset Management is registered as an investment advisor with the SEC and only transacts business in states where it is properly registered or is excluded or exempted from registration requirements. Registration with the SEC does not imply a certain
3: level. The proceeding was a paid advertisement. The opinions, viewpoints, and promises made during the preceding program are not those of KHOW, its staff, management, or parent company, iHeartMedia Incorporated.
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7: ABC News, I'm Chuck Sievertson. Hundreds of miles of the East Coast being slammed by a large and strong nor'easter. 4 to 6 inches of rain possible in parts of New Jersey and Long Island. On the Jersey Shore in Seabright, ABC News forecaster Leslie Lopez.
8: Earlier in North Carolina, waves up to 19 feet lashing the Outer Banks, overtaking beaches, coastal homes, and even breaching highways. Communities south of the stretch of Highway 12 near Cape Hatteras are now cut off until further notice.
7: There are hundreds of flight cancellations. Amtrak has canceled all trains between Boston and New York. President Trump has been vague about his talks with Chinese President Xi this week at the White House. There's no word about any commitment from China regarding its support of Iran, its biggest trading partner. The Vatican says about 700,000 people today gathered along the Champs-Élysées in Paris for a mass with Pope Leo. This is ABC News. A suicide bomber has detonated an explosives-laden vehicle at a police checkpoint in northwestern Pakistan, killing at least 11 people and wounding about 30 others, police say. Parents overwhelmingly want stronger traffic enforcement to better protect children traveling in a school bus to and from school, says a survey from the Governor's Highway Safety Association.
9: Once every 3 days, someone illegally passes that school bus, and it creates a very dangerous environment for a child.
10: Bus Patrol America President Justin Myers says close calls occur far too often.
9: About half of parents say that their children have experienced a traumatic event in which they've had to dive out of the way of a speeding vehicle.
10: Myers says educating drivers can help.
7: ABC's Stephen Kaufman. It's Saturday, September 26th, and this day in 1960, the first nationally televised debate between presidential candidates took place. Kennedy and Nixon. Chuck Sievertson, ABC News.
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14: Southbound I-25, heavy from Thornton Parkway. A three-vehicle accident still blocks the two left lanes after 84th. Earlier crash northbound Foothills Parkway at Baseline Road in Boulder. Southbound I-25 closed up north between Highway 66 and Firestone 119 for investigation of the early morning semi-truck versus pedestrian wreck. And eastbound I-70 closed at Kipling for weekend overpass work. I'm Danny Christos with traffic.
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26: 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No matter if you're several years away from retiring, retiring soon, or already retired, this is the show for you. 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There are no do-overs in retirement. And now, let's go to your host, retirement planning specialist and CPA, Linda Gardner.
27: One in five Americans believe they'll never retire. Only 33% of Americans have an actual written financial plan. That according to a poll. And of course, there are some steps you can take to gauge just how prepared you are for retirement. It can be as easy as checking off some boxes on our retirement checklist. Talking about that today on Your Money, Your Retirement. I'm your host, Alex Dingman, and I have the pleasure of being alongside Linda Gardner, who is the CEO and co-founder of Blue Heron Capital, operating right here in Englewood, Colorado, but serving the Denver metro area, all of Colorado and beyond. And Linda, it is great to be here with you. And something that you really enjoy talking about is just this checklist. And it just really helps frame up for folks what is necessary. So we're going to talk about that today. And if you would, real quickly, Linda, as we get started, can you talk about the resource on your website here just in regards to the retirement checklist? Because I never want to glaze over the great stuff that is there on that site that is available for folks.
0: So one of the things that we think is really important to have is something that really helps you check yourself out to decide whether or not you are thinking about all the various kinds of things you should be thinking about when you get ready to retire. And, you know, if you're just trying to wing it, that's a little bit hard to do, especially if it's not what you do every day. If you're not a retirement planner and then suddenly you want to do a comprehensive checklist, you know, you may or may not know of all of the things that should be included inside that checklist. So, as a part of our retirement toolkit, you could request that online, actually, at yourmoneyyourretirement.com. 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Or you can text the word KIT, K-I-T, to 720-405-4040. And then you'll have inside that retirement toolkit this great retirement readiness checklist. So this asks you about things like your income. You know, do you know where your income's coming from? How much is your Social Security income going to be? How much is your pension income going to be? Because, you know, government workers still have pensions. A lot of them do. Some of the larger corporations offer pensions. So although not nearly as many people have pensions today as used 2 years ago, a lot of people still do. So you need to track that. That's a very important asset. Rental income, do you have that? Do you have some other kind of income? Where does it all come from? Then the next thing it asks you in this retirement readiness checklist, do you know how your income sources are going to be taxed? Because taxes are just such a big factor in retirement income planning. You really have to know your Roth IRA accounts potentially won't be taxed, but other kinds of income probably will. So you have to know that. Has your financial advisor prepared a written retirement income plan for you? And surprisingly, the answer to that is typically no. Most people really don't receive a written retirement income plan, or, you know, we pull them up in office all the time and show people detailed retirement plan and we'll print out whatever they need. But a lot of people don't have that. In fact, it's not unusual at all for listeners to come in for their meetings with us and say, you know, the guy or the gal I've been using all these years, they've never really done a plan like this when we show them our plans that we do. Mm. So they just tell me to call them when I need more money.
27: No.
0: Well, that's not a plan. Mm. That's access to your money, absolutely. But it's not a plan for how you're going to make distributions, what you're buying at what time. You know, in our plans, we can build in new cars, we can build in certain vacations, we can build in a special line item for grandkids if that's a big expense in your budget. For a lot of people, it is.
27: Oh, yeah.
0: You know, we can just build in all kinds of different things, as well as building in where your income's coming from, what you've saved for your retirement. And I haven't said it for a while, probably, but it's something I constantly think about is what you save today is what you live on tomorrow. Mm. You know, recently we happened to be in the car one night and we heard Dave Ramsey talking about or answering a question from some callers. And these callers called in and said that they'd been together for a long time, not married, but living together. And they both were putting money into their retirement accounts to get the match. Both of their companies offered a match to their 401k contributions. So they were both doing that. They weren't doing any extra, but they were doing that much. And then they kind of like to spend money. And so they spend a lot of money. They keep running their credit cards up. They don't get them paid off. They're paying credit card debt. Then they like to buy new cars every so often. So they're always having car payments. And they felt like they weren't getting anywhere. Mm. Well, no kidding.
27: Yeah.
0: you know, those behaviors are all the key to not getting anywhere financially.
1: Right. Speaking of car loans, you're kind of spinning your tires, you know, if you will, with your money. Yeah.
0: That's exactly right. And so I was really kind of shocked, though, to hear Dave Ramsey's answer to that. Mm. And he said, well, first of all, stop contributing to your retirement accounts. And then he says, and just take all that money that you are putting, which isn't very much, but take all that money that you're putting in your retirement accounts and pay off your credit cards and sell your latest new truck. And I know you're not going to get enough money out of it to pay it off, but go ahead and sell it. And I thought, what kind of advice is this?
1: Yeah, now you have a person who is not contributing to their retirement. They don't have a vehicle, you know.
0: They're down a vehicle. Yeah. And then he's telling them, just go ahead and pay off your credit cards. Well, that's part of the problem. They haven't been doing that anyway and continue to charge more to buy more on those credit cards. So I always feel like you've got to contribute to your retirement accounts at least enough to get the match. The match is free money. And those two individuals apparently had some nice sized matches on their retirement contributions. I think you have to do that. But the second piece is then you need to start employing some discipline in your life. Stop charging on those credit cards.
1: Yeah.
0: Just stop running them up.
1: Right.
0: And start paying them off. Mm-hmm. And put yourself on a cash budget. Because one thing about using credit cards, and sometimes the same thing happens with debit cards, people just don't think about what's going on it. Mm. You know, it's easy to whip out the credit card and buy a latte and whip out the credit card and buy a nice dinner and whip out the credit card and get the latest outfit that looks pretty cool.
1: Right.
0: Just whipping out a credit card is so easy to do. And then the end of the month, you get the bill and you say, oh my gosh, how big that bill is. And I can't pay it off. But the credit card says I only have to pay this much on it. So I'll just make the minimum payment and then keep going. Well, minimum payments mean you'll be in debt to the credit card company forever.
1: Yep.
0: Forever.
1: Yeah.
0: And so you have to make more than minimum payments. Yeah, exactly. It works for them. They're getting huge interest rates. Yeah, that's how they make money. So, you know, nothing against credit cards. I use credit cards too. However, we pay them off every month.
1: Right.
0: And we get the benefits if they've got points or cash back or whatever. You know, we go for those, but we pay them off every month. And that is key. Mm. Credit cards can be awesome, but you need to be paying them off every month. If some emergency happens, you just couldn't pay it all this month, then break it into 2 months or 3 months, but get that thing paid off. 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
27: 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Today, going through a retirement checklist, help you get a handle on what you might be missing in your plan. I'm Alex Stingman. This is Your Money, Your Retirement. I'm here, of course, alongside Linda Gardner, CEO, co-founder of Blue Heron Capital. She's a financial advisor, CPA, certified estate planner. And then also with us from the Blue Heron Capital team is Zach Roberts, financial advisor, Irma, certified planner and co-owner of Blue Heron Capital. And Linda, Zach, great conversation today going through this checklist and talking about income being one of those things that you need to check off. Social Security, likely a part of that income, but how do I determine? I know this is such a big question. We get it all the time, but it's very important because no matter how many times we talk about it, there is still going to be questions. But how do I determine when I should be taking these Social Security benefits and how can you help me?
6: Well, I think that answer, Linda, it depends. And it really does because there's so many factors that we take a look at when discussing Social Security. If you're married, that plan may look very different than if you're single. You know, what do your benefits look like now? Do you need the income now? Can you wait a little bit longer? Maybe we're looking at doing some things like tax planning for you and not wanting to add in extra, maybe unneeded Social Security income too. There's a lot of different factors that we look at when it comes to Social Security. And this is why the customized plans that we help all of our clients with really help, because we take into account your specific situation with Social Security and really build that plan to make sure that it fits to you. Now, there's obviously the important piece of looking at the dollars and cents component and trying to maximize the benefit that you can. But sometimes there's just some external factors that will really impact when to take that Social Security as well, too. The important thing, though, regardless of which way that we go, is just having a plan and knowing ahead of time your target for when to take that Social Security and knowing how much potentially you can receive in the future.
27: Yeah, no, absolutely. And I would also say, you know, a lot of people, they think, all right, well, I just make a quick decision just based on my age. There's just a lot of things to think about, I think, when we're trying to go through, to your point, Zach, and Linda, I know you have more to add there, but it isn't just as easy as, oh, well, this makes sense based off of age.
0: Well, that's right. And I've told a story before that occurred, but I think it is so prime. Several years ago, I had a young man come up to me while we were recording at the station. And he came up and said, well, my brother told me last night that since I'm turning 62 now, I ought to go ahead and start my Social Security because I'm 62. I'm old enough, the minimum, to get it. And he thinks I ought to go ahead and get it while the getting's good. If you ever heard that.
27: Oh, yeah. We hear that line.
0: We hear that ever so often. And so I said, well, are you retiring? He says, oh, no, I love my job. I'm doing great. I said, and you make a lot more than $20,000 a year or so. And he said, oh, yeah, a lot more than that. I said, then you do not dare start your Social Security right now because you make too much money. You know, they have income limits. If you are below your full retirement age, which currently is about 67, if you're below that age and you start your Social Security benefits while you're still working and making well above the limit of what you're required to make, or allowed to make rather, while you're taking Social Security underage, under your full retirement age, you're going to have to pay it back. That's the bottom line. You're not going to get to keep it all. There are some adjustments they do to later on benefits and so on, but it doesn't make any sense to start drawing your Social Security early when you're still working full-time and making more than you're allowed to make below the full retirement age. So at 62, he would have been a huge discount on his Social Security benefits to begin with, and then getting those dinged because he made too much money. So good thing he asked and didn't just listen to what his brother said. His brother, I'm sure, was well-intentioned, you know, as your friends may be if they're making suggestions to you. But everybody's situation is different. So before you do something like that, based on suggestions you hear from various folks not in the business, if you will, not acting as retirement planners, then think twice. If you saved $500,000 or more and you want to talk to us about how taking Social Security might affect your retirement income and when to take it, what's the best time for you or you and your spouse, then why not give us a call? 720-405-4040. That's 720-405-4040. Give us a call or text to that same phone number, 720-405-4040, and text the word VISIT, V-I-S-I-T, and you could schedule a complimentary, no obligation, no pressure, 20-minute phone visit with Zach or with Joel. And you can ask questions. They'll give you all the answers they can based on whatever they know about your situation. And you can begin on the path toward having a confident and secure retirement experience.
1: No, that sounds great. As we're going through that retirement checklist on the show today, and one thing that is really important is understanding how, when to draw that income from those different retirement accounts. And what you're really talking about here are the tax implications. Can you discuss that a little bit about the things we need to be thinking about before we just start drawing from those retirement accounts?
6: Well, it kind of reminds me of some folks that I met with about a couple months ago, actually. And they came in and great savers, done a really good job. We're really looking forward to retirement. And pretty much she sat there at first and said, when I asked, what's kind of the biggest question on your mind today? And she says, we've saved this chunk of money. It's in different tax type of accounts. And we have no idea what to do with it.
1: Okay. Yeah.
6: and very straightforward to the point, but a lot of folks find themselves in that spot too. You may have a really nice 401k balance, maybe even some Roth money in there. Maybe you've even got some just regular invested money out there, and figuring out the right puzzle to withdraw it is a big piece of it too. So that's why whenever we're building out the income plans, we started talking today about Social Security. That's a big piece for a lot of folks. We want to make sure that we're maximizing that benefit, but anything else that we're taking in addition to that too, you know, if we're taking money out of IRA accounts, that's going to be fully taxable money that comes out. And for a lot of folks, that's where a lot of their retirement income may come from, is from those pre-tax accounts. And so that's why just identifying how much you may need in retirement so that we can also figure out how much tax you may pay to get the income that you need is a good starting point.
0: Well, it really is. And to your point, yes, we have people asking, I think that's one of the top questions, which account do I draw from first? How do we take care of this? Another kind of account that we don't mention very often is a beneficiary IRA account. And beneficiary IRAs are IRAs, that's money you've inherited from somebody else. So maybe when your mom or your dad died, or your sister or someone passed away, named you as the beneficiary. Now we have to roll that IRA, assuming it was an IRA account, into a beneficiary IRA account. And then generally speaking, as long as that wasn't a spouse we're talking about, then you need to empty that account in 10 years under today's tax rules. So does it make sense to start taking big chunks out of your regular IRA account, or should we take big chunks out of your beneficiary IRA account? Might make a lot more sense to do that one. But again, that's the kind of planning we do, isn't it, Zach?
6: Well, absolutely. And we say this on the show all the time in the conference room too, retirement planning is never one and done. Because if that scenario happens, like Linda just described, that may completely change where your income is coming from in your retirement. And that's the point that we need to adjust, just like the flight plan. When we have some bumps that come up along the way or changes, good, bad, or otherwise, if we just really need to sit down, reevaluate, and make sure that we're still on the right track too. And these are the things that we help our clients with all the time, now and in the future. These are the things that we help with. And if you would like that help with your retirement plan, we're here to help you as well too. So you can give us a call, 720-405-4040. Again, 720-405-4040. And if you save $500,000, $1 million, even several million, we're here to help. 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
1: Yeah, outstanding. 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
1: 7 out of 10 adults age 65 and older will need some type of long-term care. This according to the U.S. Administration on Aging. This is Your Money, Your Retirement. I'm your host, Alex Dingman, alongside Linda Gardner, CEO, co-founder of Blue Heron Capital, and also Zach Roberts, co-owner of Blue Heron Capital, both financial advisors. And we're going through the retirement checklist today. And this is a real important one. Linda, Zach, you know, a plan to cover potential long-term care needs needs to go in our retirement checklist. What are some options here for folks when it comes to that long-term care and those costs?
6: Well, I'm glad we're talking about this one now, Alex. This is one that on the checklist often gets pushed aside and pushed down the priority order because it's not something a lot of people like to think about or don't want to think about, but it's extremely important because that can be one of the biggest costs that you face in retirement. And it's something that you absolutely need to have a plan for in place of some sort. And so one of the ways that most folks like to address long-term care when talking about it is usually through insurance of some kind. That's typically the way most folks want to. Other folks choose to self-fund long-term care themselves. And if they have the means to do so, that can work. But insurance is a way that you can leverage some of your dollars to help pay for those costs of care if you need them. And there's a lot of different forms of that. There's traditional long-term care, which is very robust, can be a great option. There's even some life insurance policies out there, hybrid life insurance policies that you can either access a portion of the death benefit a little bit early to pay for long-term care costs, or some policies are just built to have a little bit higher benefit inside to provide long-term care. And then there's even annuities out there too. And those can be really good, especially for folks that may not be able to get through the health underwriting that those first two options require. And so the bottom line is there are choices out there. And it's just about evaluating what may make the most sense in your plan. And honestly, what are your goals and what do you want to have in place should a long-term care event come up?
1: Yeah.
0: Yeah, long-term care is something that nobody wants to think about. Absolutely no one wants to think about. In fact, I can't tell you how many people I've met with who say, you know, if I ever need long-term care, somebody can just push me off the side of the mountain.
1: God.
0: You first have to get to the mountain. The person who pushes you off the side of the mountain will then be facing some different kinds of problems.
1: Yeah, right.
0: In terms of legal charges, you know, that's not, it's not the best plan.
1: Not the best plan. No.
0: Yeah, other folks have said, well, my kids are going to help me. I change their diapers.
1: Oh, yeah.
0: They can change mine. And that's not a good plan at all. It can be part of the solution, but you need to make sure that your kids are agreeable to that too. Because maybe although they'd like to, they can't. They're busy raising their own kids and have too many challenges going on, and they can't be there to give full-time care at your home, for example, for long-term care. So lots of different ways to take care of it. The insurance ones, traditional long-term care insurance, that's the most robust. Life insurance, as Zach mentioned, that can be very good plan. Under both of those, you have to be healthy enough to buy it. So I always like to say to folks, if you've already been diagnosed as needing long-term care, it's too late. We can't buy long-term care insurance. It's kind of like calling up the homeowners insurance companies and saying, I'd like to buy a fire policy today, and the back porch is on fire. Mm. You know, it's not going to work. You can't do that when you already have a need. So then we have to look at other things. So as Zach mentioned, there's some annuities that are income annuities. They don't require health underwriting, but they'll pay a certain amount of income. And if you meet their qualifications for multiplying that income, then they might pay you a little more. That can help with some of the expenses, but not designed to pay for long-term care in full by any means. Lots and lots of different choices that we could look at. Reverse mortgages. Mm-hmm. Sometimes that's a way to come up with the money to help pay for long-term care. If you'd like to talk about some of these different options and what they mean, what they do for you, and so on, then why not give us a call for a 20-minute complimentary phone visit? You can call to schedule that at 720-405-4040. That's 720-405-4040. Or text the keyword VISIT, V-I-S-I-T, to schedule a complimentary 20-minute phone visit with Zach or with Joel and begin to ask and answer some of those questions that you're having. Now, the big thing is a lot of people say, I don't think I'll ever need long-term care. No one in my family did. I'm not going to need it. And we all hope and pray we don't need long-term care. But as you mentioned at the top of this show, 70% of the folks who reach age 65 are expected to need some form of long-term care for some period of time during their remaining years at some point. So make a list of 10 people you know and put a check mark next to 7 of them. The 7 of them may need long-term care. Oh, put yourself on that list too.
1: Yeah.
0: You know, none of us want it, but potentially any of us could end up needing it So the key is you've got to plan. And why do you have to plan? Well, because it's expensive. If you have to go into a skilled nursing facility, for example, in Colorado, in Denver metro area, you could be paying anywhere from $9,000 to $15,000 a month. That's a lot of money to just come out of your investment portfolio. Some folks say, well, I've got enough to pay for that. I'll just use it. Well, if you use it all up, what's your spouse going to live on? So there are a lot of different ways to plan for these things. And the key is plan. It may require some specialized estate planning too, to help you get through it. So, you know, a lot of different things to plan, but plan as early as possible. We could help you figure out what might work for your particular situation.
1: Well, and you mentioned the estate. No comprehensive retirement plan can be without addressing the estate legacy planning. Talk about that a little bit as we're going through this retirement checklist. What are some important things to consider in that regard? And we're talking about estate legacy planning.
6: It's really important to make sure that those documents are in place for you as well, too. And sometimes you may have done documents years and years and years ago, and they just need to be updated for where you're currently at in life now. Other times, these documents aren't done at all, but it really helps make things so much easier, both while you are still living today and when you're gone at some point in the future as well, too. And so these are going to be things like a trust, will, medical, financial powers of attorney, those types of documents to make sure that you have those in place now. But also, equally important, making sure that beneficiaries are up to date and current on your accounts as well. Those are just a couple of the things to make sure that are in place. But again, if it's something you have not thought about, it's important to take care of. It's one of those things you can't take care of it when it's too late.
0: Mm. That's right. If you're already gone, it's too late.
1: Yep.
0: But you know, if you can do these documents while you're still living, do them today. So the financial power of attorney, medical power of attorney, for example, those take care of you while you're alive. And so what you're doing is naming somebody who can speak for you or can take care of your finances or speak for you for medical care if you can't speak for yourself. So you're not just saying somebody else takes over and all of a sudden you can't take care of things anymore yourself. No, you're naming someone to take over in the event that you're no longer capable of taking care of those things yourself. So it's just planning ahead. You know, I was a Girl Scout, plan ahead. Boy Scouts, plan ahead. You need to plan ahead for everything, including while you're living, if you need any extra care, and while you're gone. Now, in that estate planning situation, sometimes there's some real specialized estate planning that can be done by attorneys that are well-versed in it for asset preservation. For example, if you're needing long-term care, and so asset preservation trusts can be very important or helpful. So you want to be sure that you're working with an attorney who understands all of those sorts of things and can help you understand the effects of different kinds of trusts and different kinds of documents and what might be best for your particular situation, because everyone's different.
1: Yeah. Well, and quite a few things here on that checklist as we go through income, healthcare, risk management, tax efficient strategies, estate, legacy planning. And Zach, I know you wanted to jump in here and maybe just speak to why it is so important to have a strategy that does address all those things.
6: Well, we talk about those five things so often because it really is the five key elements of a comprehensive retirement plan. And they oftentimes go hand in hand with each other as well, too. They're not five standalone items. They often overlap with each other quite often. And we just see this is purely speaking from experience that we've seen helping folks over the years in the conference room. The folks that plan early, that have planned ahead of time and have planned well, enjoy their retirement years and have a lot more peace of mind than the folks that have not done that. It really gives so much more peace of mind. There's not a worry or the what ifs that may be hanging around in the back of your head. The sooner that you take care of those things, the better. And so if you would like to have a complimentary copy of this retirement checklist that we've talked to about today, and even some other items that we may not have had the time to cover today as well, we have put together a retirement toolkit just for that purpose. And inside is a copy of that checklist, a couple of specific special reports that talk about things like taxes and Social Security, and my personal favorite, a copy of Linda's book in there as well, too, that talks about all the areas of retirement planning that we do cover. And that's free for the asking. You can just request that by texting the word KIT, K-I-T, to 720-405-4040. Again, 720-405-4040. You can also call that number as well. We have folks standing by to request a copy of your very own retirement toolkit.
1: I love that. 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And next up, our favorite portion of the show. 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
1: Linda and her team at Blue Heron Capital, they get questions each and every week about all things retirement. We like to answer some of those during our mailbag segment. I'm going to do that now. I'm your host of Your Money, Your Retirement, Alex Dingman, and I am here with my friends from Blue Heron Capital, Linda Gardner, CEO and co-founder, financial advisor, CPA, certified estate planner, and also with us, Zach Roberts, IRMA certified planner, a financial advisor and co-owner of Blue Heron Capital. It's been a great program as always, and excited for these listener questions. So Linda, Zach, we will jump right into it. And this first one out of Denver, this person says that we do want to leave some assets to our grandchildren, but we would also like to preserve our ability to cover what is possible to be rising healthcare costs. Is it possible to do both? And what is a good strategy for that?
6: Well, it is possible to do both, which is good.
1: Yay. So,
6: yeah, there's a couple ways you can go about doing it too. What some folks choose to do is buy separate life insurance policies for kids, grandkids, whoever they want to leave money to, because that way you know that there is, eventually when you do pass on, that there is some money there available to them that's separate from the other assets that they have. So that can be a really great way to do that. Sometimes you can also even combine some of those life insurance policies with a long-term care feature on them. That's a hybrid life insurance policy as well. Now, that route, you do need to be insurable for the insurance piece. So maybe if you're not insurable or that's just not a good option for you, one other thing you could do is just set aside some money in a separate account that is designated to your grandchildren as the primary beneficiaries on that account as well. That way it's kind of tucked away, out of sight, out of mind for you. But if something did come up down the road where you absolutely had to pull money out of it for one reason or the other, it's still in your name and your control, and you can do that. So there's definitely some ways to go about doing what you're doing there. It's just finding which option works best for you. And if that's something that you'd like to potentially look at a little closer with us, we're happy to do that. And just give us a call, 720-405 4040, or text the word visit to that number as well. And we'd be happy to chat with you more about it.
1: Thank you, Zach. All right, this question out of Steamboat. This person says, how do annuities fit into a retirement income strategy and what types are best?
0: Great question. And the answer I have to start out with is it depends. It really depends. Because we want to start first with a plan. What do you have now for income? Do you have Social Security? Do you have rental income? Do you have pension income and so on? What are your needs? How much do you need to spend each month just to meet your basic living expenses and so on? And then how much do you want to spend over and above your needs? So that would be the money to spend skiing or the money to spend going on vacation or taking grandkids someplace or whatever it is that you want to spend money on. That's not necessarily a requirement to live, but what you want to do to live the life you've been looking forward to. So we need to know those two things, needs and wants and spending, and then the income you already have. Then we're looking for a gap. Is there a gap between them? Is your income less than the money that you hope to be spending? So how do we fill that in? Annuities might be part of it. Some annuities, and there are all kinds of different ones, I have to say right up front. Some annuities can promise to pay you lifetime income as long as you live. Some of them will allow you to set that up so it pays the lifetime income as long as you live, and it pays it as long as your spouse lives. So whichever person passes first, it doesn't make any difference when we set them up correctly, because the income is still there for the surviving spouse. And I just met with a client this week that is a surviving spouse. And we had two annuities set up over time for them so that when he passed, the income is still there for her for the rest of her life, even after the money's used up from the annuities. The annuities keep on paying. Now, again, you have to use a nice, strong insurance company for that sort of thing. We like to use A-rated companies. You really have to evaluate that. You also have to know whether that even makes sense for you. Some people it makes sense, some people it doesn't. Other kinds of annuities might be just for short-term interest earnings, like CD substitutes. Some might be for getting some growth without being in the market, but they're not designed for income. There are all kinds of different annuities. Are they right for you? Well, I don't know. We don't know until we evaluate your entire situation, figure out your goals and needs, and then figure out whether something like that makes sense. But it's never something we lead with.
1: Right. No, I think that's very good. Thank you for that, Linda. All right, our next question out of Highlands Ranch. This person asks, is it wise to withdraw from 401ks, IRAs, or brokerage accounts first for the best tax results? What do you think, Zach?
6: Well, I think I'm going to steal Linda's answer from the last question.
1: Yes.
6: And say it depends, because it does. You know, ideally what we like to do in some situations, now again, this varies person to person and situation to situation, but Roth money, I think I'll start there because that's the most tax advantage money you may have if you have it. Ideally, we like to leave that to the very end if we can, because that's your most tax advantage money. We want that money to grow over time and compound and let that work hard for you. But in the near term, depending on your tax situation, it may make a lot of sense to start with those 401ks and IRAs. You know, we talk about this on the show all the time, but we have some of the lowest tax rates that we have had in a long time right now. And so being able to take money out while we have those lower tax rates, that may be very advantageous to you. But if a big expense comes up and you do have to have a very large withdrawal, maybe touching money from that brokerage account makes sense. Potentially, even money from that Roth account could make sense in those situations as well, too. So it really does depend. And that is where we like to build an income roadmap for you so that you know where to pull money out, when to pull money out, and how it will be taxed for you in your retirement as well, too. And if that income roadmap is something that you don't have or are unsure really how your money may be taxed or where it needs to come from, don't worry, you're not alone, because this is conversations that we have with folks just like you every single day. So if you've saved $500,000, $1 million, even several million, you can give us a call, 720 405-4040, or you could text the word visit to that number, 720-405-4040, to request this complimentary 20-minute phone call where we can start the conversation to build that income roadmap for you and help determine what tax type money to take out when you need to take it.
1: Thank you for that, Zach. All right, we got time for one more question. This one out of Parker. And I know a lot of people can relate to this. This person asks, they say, my social circle is shrinking. It is affecting my mental health. Are there retirement communities with strong social programs you'd recommend? What do you say to this question, Linda?
0: Well, I'd say, first of all, it's a good thing that you're thinking about this, because maintaining social interaction with a variety of different people is really important throughout your lifetime and when you're retired. It's especially important then, because think about it, when you used to work and you went to an office all the time, there were a lot of people around typically in most offices. And so you always had a lot of good interaction going on. If you retire and you're single, for example, and you're sitting at home,

0: adults. There are lots of different active adult communities throughout the metro area, north, south, east, and west, that, you know, they might have a lower age restriction, like 45 or 55 years old,
1: mm-hmm.
0: but it's geared to people who are active. And so, for example, at Heritage Eagle Bend, they put out a magazine every single month with all the activities going on.
1: Yeah.
0: There are several pages of clubs there, whether they're religious clubs or they're car clubs, games clubs, art clubs, dancing clubs, swimming clubs, and you name it. There are so many things. There are people who go to Blackhawk ever so often on a bus. And there's so many different things you can do. Lots and lots of different communities. Then there's Morningstar, Windcrest, the V, and places like that where you could move, where they have, you can have independent living there, but they have lots of activities going on. The big, big thing is stay active, interact with other people, because that keeps us all in better mental health, and it can really improve your physical health at times.
1: No, that's a great answer, Linda. Thank you for providing that. And it really just speaks to the overall value from Blue Heron Capital. The finances, very important, but also remembering, too, the other part of it, too, the emotions and just all the mental aspect that can come with retirement as well. All right, Linda, how about, as we wrap things up, what is our quote for the folks today?
0: Well, the quote, you know, we talked so much about investments and markets and so on today. So I like to go back to Warren Buffett. And he said, it's not timing the market that brings you success. It's time in the market. So his approach is always, don't just buy and sell every time the market does something up or down. Get in there, have a plan, stay in there, have gains over time. But then, as we said before, you also want to be diversified and have a lot of different kinds of investments that can work together and kind of work like a seesaw sometimes, where one side's down, but the other side's up, and they kind of even out over time.
1: Yep.
0: So the key is to put together that written retirement income plan, and it's tied directly to the kinds of investments that will carry it out and make it work for you long term.
1: No, thank you for that, Linda. And if you are interested in that plan and you do have at least $500,000, maybe $1 million or more in investable assets, all you need to do is call or text the word VISIT to the number 720-405-4040 to schedule that complimentary 20-minute phone visit. One of the Blue Heron Capital Advisors, just call or text the word VISIT to 720-405-4040. 405-4040. Linda, Zach, another outstanding show. We appreciate all of our fine listeners. And until next time, this is Your Money, Your Retirement.
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3: ABC News, I'm Mike Dubusky. President Trump says the deal proposed by Iran to reopen the Strait of Hormuz is not acceptable. Under that proposal, Iran would have reopened the strait in exchange for the U.S. ending its military blockade and waiving sanctions. The East Coast is in for another battering day of severe weather thanks to a nor'easter that's affecting the Carolinas all the way up through Massachusetts.
4: We're talking about coastal flooding, beach erosion. We also have very strong gusty winds that are damaging. They could bring down trees and power lines. In addition to that, we're going to see that storm system continue to move its way up towards the East Coast and start to veer inland. So some of these winds are going to push inland farther into areas closer to Philadelphia, even Atlantic City, getting out towards parts that are going to be moving in about 30, 40 mile per hour gusts, I would say, inland. So that's not just at the coast.
3: ABC's Leslie Lopez. Meanwhile, the big island of Hawaii is now under a tropical storm warning and hurricane watch as Hurricane Nolo nears the state. This is ABC News. Pope Leo is headed to Lourdes, France today on day two of his four-day trip to that country. ABC's Tom Sufi Burridge has what the first American pontiff has been up to so far.
5: Thousands lining the streets of Paris as Pope Leo, the first American pope, touched down on the first official papal visit to France in 18 years. Leo, emotional as he blessed a statue of the Virgin Mary that survived the inferno that swept through Notre Dame. The Pope, who is a Chicago native, asked if he had anything to do with the White Sox making the playoffs.
6: Some parents call it a miracle. Do you have anything to do with that?
7: No comment. Great things happen in Chicago.
3: Moderna now says its mRNA flu vaccine is available for adults over 50. That vaccine approved by the Food and Drug Administration, which also says it's now investigating an outbreak of E. coli across multiple states. I'm Mike Dubusky, ABC News.
8: Music is a bridge between the material and the spiritual. 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
13: And for drivers, not looking too bad. We've cleared a crash southbound I-25 up around 84th Avenue. The usual moderate heavy traffic in pockets, north and southbound 25, approaching Colfax. And we still have that bridge work being done, affecting traffic westbound I-70 between Wadsworth over to Kipling. And up in the high country, some pretty heavy traffic westbound I-70 on Floyd Hill. I'm Bill Jones.
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3: Well,
0: 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They've got over 20 years combined experience helping their clients get ready for the future, and that's a holistic retirement planning approach. I'm Morgan Patrick. Pleasure to jump on with the team and talk about these different topics. Before we dive in on topic number one, guys, how was the week?
35: Week was great, coming off a Broncos win, which puts Denver, John doesn't like to talk about the Broncos, puts Denver in a great mood. So hopefully we can do it again tomorrow night. Will be a tough game against the Rams, but we just
0: need. And John, if memory serves me correct, you're a Jets fan. Is that correct?
35: That's great.
29: Absolutely not. No.
35: I love it. We
29: often poke fun at some of these organizations, such as the Jets. Such as the Browns. I can keep going on and on. But that might come back to bite us at some point. So we're not going to do that. Those organizations have a little bit of work to do. Just put it that
0: way.
29: Yes, they do. A little bit of work to do to right the ship. The 49ers, however, are smooth sailing. Things looking great. But you never know. Off in the stormy Pacific, you never know. Things could change very quickly.
0: They could. But anyway, it's a fun time of year if you're a sports fan. And if you are headed towards retirement, and we all are, you need to have your own strategy when it comes to what is coming for you, and that is your retirement. So we're going to get into a number of different conversations today, but we're also going to give you an opportunity to get answers to your unique questions as they pertain to you when it comes to your portfolio, and when it comes to your current plan, or maybe you're just sitting on the portfolio. You haven't started the planning process. There's going to be an opportunity to get on the calendar with Exact Wealth. No cost, no obligation, and see how you're doing. And the portfolio will tell them and tell you exactly kind of where you are, but also talk about where you want to be, those goals in retirement, and then discuss strategy to get you there. So we're going to start with this. Medicare is not one flat monthly price. So this year, 2026, the standard Part B premium is just over $202 a month. But higher income beneficiaries, they can pay substantially more because of an income-related surcharge. So we've got some questions in and around this category, and we'll start with you, John. Why can retirees' Medicare bill jump even when their health hasn't changed at all?
29: Okay, so this has to do with Irma. So can you give us the sound effects of this, please, Sarah?
35: I can't do sound effects.
0: Hurricane Irma.
35: She's back.
29: The income, it stands for the income-related monthly adjustment amount. So this is a charge that's added to the Medicare Part B and Part D for those of you that are above certain income thresholds. So it is all, it's tiered, just to keep this very simple. The lowest is $202.90, and it can go as high as $500, $600, $700, depending on what your income, your gross income, I believe, for the past 2 years.
35: Yep, so they go back 2 years, they look at that, and that's what they're basing your Part B premium on. We had a client that applied for Medicare this year, and she was expecting, you know, to pay the $202.90, I think it is right now. Had that all figured out. She picked out her plan. And she didn't realize that Irma, because her husband made so much and he wasn't on Medicare yet, that her Part B premium was upwards of $500. She was like, whoa, wait a minute. We looked at her husband's plan, figured out a way for her to go on her husband's plan. But you have to take this into consideration when you're doing your planning.
0: Yeah, I mean, it comes down to strategy and just knowing how it's all going to fit together. And for those of you out there that haven't done this and haven't worked with a professional, it can be like drinking from a fire hose. There's a lot of information coming at you. Working with professionals, it kind of slows it down for you. You can ask the questions and get the answers. All right, so here's the next question, guys. Why does income, and you mentioned it, Sarah, from 2 years ago, why does that matter in today's Medicare premium?
35: I mean, that's what they're looking at. They're looking at your adjusted gross income from 2 years ago. And then the threshold for 2026 is $109,000 for individual filers, $218,000 for married couples that are filing jointly. So they're looking at that prior 2 years. They're looking at, I mean, anything for income is traditional IRA, a 401k distributions, capital gains, interest and dividends, any pension income, regular income, obviously, taxable portions of your Social Security, those kind of things. So John, what are some things they can do to like reduce that when looking ahead?
1: Well, a couple things. I mean, A, really pay attention to how you're taking your distributions. Yep. I think that's probably the biggest challenge for a lot of folks is whether it's an RMD payment or they just want to celebrate and take X amount of money out of an IRA or 401k, not really understanding like what the potential, and I say potential ramifications can be. And those are things that we cover with all of you when you call in. We're going to go through like what are some thing considerations you must consider before you start taking distributions. How will that impact your Medicare Part B premium? Will it impact it at all? And by the way, we also can help you with your Medicare. Those of you that don't know that, we do have a massive Medicare agency, Exact Medicare. We have AEP is around the corner. So October 15th through December 12th, that is open season for switching your Medicare plans, et cetera. It's a very, very busy and can be a hectic time. And so if you want some clarity on how your plans are performing, if what changes are around the corner for your plans, there have been a lot of changes to Medicare over this year. That would be another reason to give us a call or give us a text.
0: It's important to jump on it. And again, if you've got questions, you can grab one of our complimentary appointments. Again, if you've saved $100,000 or more towards your retirement, these strategies are going to work best for you. We've got 10 positions on the calendar with Exact Wealth. Again, no cost, no obligation. 800-326-5688. 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You can also text EXACT to 600-700. Claim one of our 10 positions on the calendar. So jump into this. So if there's an issue, can someone challenge an IRMA amount after retiring or maybe losing income?
35: Yes, absolutely. I mean, it just depends on what it is. If it's a life event, work stoppage, work reduction, maybe a marriage or divorce, death of a spouse, loss of pension income, you can definitely challenge those. There's a special form. It's SSA 44. We actually had a client that is still, her decision's still pending, but she submitted that because I believe she got a divorce and she's waiting on the outcome of that. But you definitely can challenge that.
0: We are hitting some questions in and around Medicare and the premium surprise. You need to be aware of these. So here's one for you. What belongs on the calendar before someone makes one of these big taxable moves after age 63?
1: So again, a reminder, Medicare's two-year income look back means decisions before enrollment can still affect premiums after age 65. So 2 years, okay? And things to look at again would be obviously your age, when did your Medicare actually go into effect, your projected adjusted gross income by year, what kind of large gains, what kind of retirement account distributions, were there any charitable givings that you did, mm-hmm. most importantly, what's your spousal income? And again, these are the things that we are going to help cover with you. And, you know, let's go back to the Part B premium real quick.
0: Yeah.
1: We've done so many Social Security turning 65 educational seminars, and a lot of folks didn't realize that they were going to be missing money out of their Social Security payment.
35: True, yeah.
1: They're just looking at their payment saying, I'm going to get $1,500 or $17,000 or $2,000, but they forgot to minus the Part B premium, and that can be as low as $202.90 or as high as $700, whatever it may be. And one of strategy to help offset that is if someone has a 401k, an IRA, and they're looking for another income stream, is to roll that into an income generating plan that helps pay for the $202.90. And if you do a Med Sup plan, it helps pay for that as well, et cetera. And it also just helps pay, you know, again, another guaranteed income stream to
35: just
1: supplement
35: extra
1: your
35: money,
1: retirement.
35: Yeah.
1: So that is something we want to at least shed some light upon all of you listening this morning. That's something we can help kind of guide you through.
0: Yeah, it's worth a conversation, and that opportunity is coming at you right now. It's a complimentary appointment. If you've saved at least $100,000 or more towards your retirement, these strategies are going to work best for you. 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
35: Yeah, when you meet with John and I, we're going to give you a personalized retirement review. 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So pick up the phone and get on our calendar.
0: All right, here's the phone number, 800-326-5688. 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
0: 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It's a holistic retirement planning approach. I'm Morgan Patrick. There's going to be an opportunity to get on the calendar with Exact Wealth. And these appointments we open up through our radio program are no cost and no obligation. We are here to help. And a lot of you have saved and you put your monies away, but you haven't started strategizing, planning for how it's all going to go down when you get in retirement. And there's some of you that have started down the planning path, but you're a little frustrated and you may need a second opinion. We're here for you. Stay tuned. We'll open up those appointments here shortly. So a retirement account, guys, can be carefully managed for decades. I mean, this is what we're doing. We're putting our monies away and still create a lot of confusion for the family if the beneficiary instructions, if they're stale, if they're old, outdated. The paperwork, it looks simple, but the tax and the distribution rules after someone passes away, guess what? They're not simple. They can be complicated. So I've got some questions. John, we'll start with you on this one. Why should beneficiary forms get the same attention as wills and trusts?
1: Well, it's just super important. First and foremost, reviewing, going through these forms with your advisor shouldn't be morbid. It should be kind of a pleasant experience because you're literally having a conversation of who you wish to get the proceeds or what's left over from your retirement plans, whatever your statement looked like. And so it's it just helps, again, like upon passing away, it really leaves very clear instructions to who gets what. Things that you got to really pay attention to. Obviously, full names. And try and include the middle name if possible. Again, you're just foolproofing that there can't be any mistakes. Social security numbers, dates of birth, marital status, those kinds of things. If it's a trust, right, make sure you have the right trust ID number and the inception number. If it's a charity, kind of the same thing. Divorce, we've kind of teased about this, right? If you get a divorce, sometimes the last thing you forget to do is update your beneficiary form for your 401k or your IRAs or your life insurance. And then guess what? Like whatever is listed as a beneficiary, that's what's going to happen.
35: I was actually doing a review with a client we met from the show recently and doing a review of all this stuff. And he had his ex-wife on there. And I was just thinking, what if something happened to him? And he's remarried with kids now. And what if his ex-wife got that money? Imagine how the new wife would feel.
1: Yeah, well, now, I think that's in some divorce proceedings, to be fair, sometimes judges will say you have to have a life insurance and I'm a beneficiary. So that sometimes can be part of like the stipulation from a court order. But that's not.
35: This was something he missed.
1: Sure. No, it's always good to dot your I's and cross your T's.
35: Sure.
0: Oh, absolutely. And we've had this conversation on the program before. You know, a beneficiary is going to trump a will. So if it's in the will one way, but the beneficiary is on there as somebody else, guess what? Somebody else is going to get that particular windfall. All right, so here's a question, Sarah. I'll throw this one at you. What changes when the beneficiary is a spouse versus, say, I don't know, an adult child?
35: Yeah, well, the IRS generally gives a surviving spouse more options than a non-spousal beneficiary. So if you're a surviving spouse, you don't have to deplete it within 10 years. If you are a child or grown adult, non-spouse beneficiary, you do now have to deplete that account within 10 years because the IRS wants their money. There's no way around that. We're actually helping some clients right now that are going through this. Just went over that they do have to deplete it within 10 years. It's kind of about, that's the major changes on it.
1: That's it. That's the big one.
35: Yeah.
1: Right? Spouses don't have to. But a non-spouse, is going to be very clear. That can be a brother, a sister,
35: an uncle,
1: a cousin, a nephew, et cetera, right? That's a non-spouse beneficiary.
35: And it used to be where they took it over your lifetime. So that's the change is now 10 years. Yep.
0: Well, and speaking of the 10-year, John, and we'll start with you on this one, you know, why can some people do this? Why can waiting until year 10 be an absolutely positively big tax problem?
1: Well, because you're just delaying it, right? So there's, again, this is applicable to a qualified account. So there have been zero taxes paid into this inherited IRA is what it is. And if you just let it sit and grow, which is great, by the way, right? It's, you want that to happen in a retirement account. But if you wait until year, you know, nine years and 300 days to say, okay, I'm going to take it out, that could be a massive tax problem for you. Especially, we just covered that in our previous session with Irma, right? That can boost up your income.
35: Yep.
1: And then you are SOL for 2 years, right? If that goes above the threshold, so your Part B premium can go up. It's generally, it's probably a good decision just to take those withdrawals over a period of time. Now, if you're working, and this is the conversation I just had with this gentleman who's in his 40s, his question was, well, what should I do with this? Like, I don't need the money. Well, take the money, and then you pay your taxes, and then max fund a Roth IRA, right? Kind of simple. Just shuffle it from one pocket to the other, and then you're now creating an income tax-free bucket for down the road for yourself.
35: Another thing would be life insurance, right? When we talk about that with a lot of clients, taking that and using that as your premium for life insurance, and then you're creating a tax-free inheritance to your beneficiaries.
0: Tell you, in making sure that you're dotting the I's and crossing the T's when it comes to beneficiaries, it's huge. You need to be aware of it. You need to be reviewing it. We've already talked about how an old beneficiary can really wreck an estate plan because the beneficiary is going to win every single time when it comes to that. So I wanted to jump to this one for you, Sarah. How often, let's say a couple's scenario, how often should couples do a beneficiary audit?
35: I honestly do them yearly whenever I do my client reviews, but any major family event, marriage, divorce, death, remarriage, birth, adoption, anytime you do a rollover, open a new account, or maybe an estate plan update, those are all important things. But any time that I touch base with a client and I'm reviewing their account, I always ask about beneficiaries. Are these beneficiaries up to date? Because you never know. I actually had a client that something's going on with her son and she wanted to take one of her sons off. I don't ask questions. I just send the form and have her fill it out. But yeah, you just never know.
0: Well, I mean, there are a lot of people out there that aren't working with professionals. They're sitting on accounts. They haven't thought about their beneficiaries in a long time. Maybe they're thinking about it now. The opportunity to grab one of our appointments and come on in and almost get that, you know, that audit done. Check on those beneficiaries. Really have those conversations. 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Or you can text Exact to 600-700. All right, I got one more question for you, John. We'll start with you on this one. What's one beneficiary mistake that can stay hidden for years?
1: Well, I mean, there's it's very often that people switch accounts. They change from one company to the other, et cetera, et cetera. So a lot of accounts are being opened. There's a lot of rollovers, a lot of transfers. Without the household later confirming that beneficiary instructions still match what they want to have done. And so, again, this almost comes down to, you know, when you're sitting down with a client and you're filling out the paperwork, or today it's an e-application, whatever it may be, but to make sure that they're looking at it and to verify that, yes, the name is right, the social is right, the percentage is right. Cell phone numbers, they never change anymore. So grab a cell phone number and email address. I feel like that's the responsibility of the account owner. And they should want to make sure that all that stuff is correct. The biggest mistakes have been, you know, back in the day, you would literally just list a name.
0: Yeah.
35: Yeah.
1: They never asked for anything more. It used to just be name and percent. Well, there's millions and millions of life insurance death claims that have not been able to get processed because, A, beneficiaries had no clue that they were listed, and insurance companies aren't just going to be like, hey, we have to stop what we're doing and go find this Sam Smith guy because we owe him $1 million. They're not going to do it.
35: Yeah.
1: They'll just sit on it, right? So it is our job to make sure if you've been in this industry for a long time, or if you have older accounts, let's just rephrase it that way,
0: yeah,
1: to at least pick the phone up. We can help make those phone calls for you to make sure you get the right forms, fill things out correctly. Creates peace of mind, knowing that, you know, the money's going to where you intended to go.
35: Not only but having you have your primary beneficiaries, but adding your contingent too. We've seen a lot of accounts that just have primaries on there, but adding those children or nieces, nephews, whatever it may be.
0: Yeah, we say it often. Just, you know, it's details. It's crossing the T's and dotting the I's. John, we've got appointments. There are 10 of them. Walk us through it.
1: Yeah, it's a holistic approach. We're going to cover a lot of topics. Guaranteed lifetime income being the most important one to make sure you have enough income to support yourself and your spouse throughout the entire rest of your life. That usually involves rolling over old 401k and IRA, et cetera. 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Again, how can they get in our calendar this morning?
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10: 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I tested all the big names, and NordVPN came out on top. 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
0: We are back on the Exact Wealth Show, hosted by John Becker and Sarah Nugent-Knoll. You can find them both at Exact Wealth right here in Denver, helping the area get ready for their future, ready for their retirement. 20-plus years combined experience between these two in this business, and it's a holistic retirement planning approach. I'm Morgan Patrick. Pleasure to jump on. 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We've got links to our show in podcast form, but there's planning information, there's background information on John, Sarah, and their team. All right, so we're going to get into this. The AARP's 2026 research found that 40% of adults age 50 and older experienced a financial shock in the prior year of retirement. Now, retirement plans often model markets and longevity, but the surprise, it might be a roof, a medical bill, a family emergency, or some kind of income interruption. So I've got some questions for our team, and Sarah, we'll start with you on this one. What makes a financial shock different in retirement than, say, during your working years?
35: Yeah, so it goes back. We always talk about the three bucket strategy, right? You have to have bucket one is your guaranteed lifetime income. You have to have that taken care of, covers all of your bills, your essentials, spending, all of that. Bucket two is your short term, your anything you can access, your CDs, high yield savings, short term annuities, those kind of three. And then bucket three is your long term, maybe stuff you have in the market for growth. Those kind of things. When you fill, when bucket three does well, fill bucket two, so you have a little, you have a little bit more cushion. Bucket two is what you can access for possibly these expenses. You should have 3 to 6 months of access to expenses in case these emergencies comes up. We had a client that needed a new roof lately. Insurance is not covering it out here for a lot of people in Colorado. $24,000 that he needed to access. So it's knowing where to pull the money from. And again, an unexpected bill doesn't mean that your retirement plan failed. The question is whether the plan had a place for surprises to land. So knowing where to pull the money from is very important.
0: Yeah, it's big. I mean, it's big. And we're talking about the retirement shock absorber. So there are going to be some shocks that come your way, especially if it's early on in retirement. How do you handle those? So, John, here's one for you. How much of the plan itself should be built around things we hope never happen?
1: Yeah, well, that's the blessing in disguise. We don't know when it's going to happen. We don't know what the exact emergency is going to be. It could be health related. It could be, you know, it could be a new roof. It could be you need a new car. It could be a lot of. It could be I got to fund my son's college, or I got to help him out with rent. You never know, like, when these things are going to pop up. And so the what we would suggest you consider doing, A, is first and foremost, you got to take care of you. I guess that's the most important thing. Is you got to take care of you and your spouse before you decide to take care of anything else, okay, or anyone else. That means you have to have enough guaranteed income coming in and to support your lifestyle. You need to have 3 to 6 months of savings for you, not for anyone else, but for you. And that protects you if you need a roof or a health ailment pops up or something. And then whatever's left over, then maybe you can help other people out or whatever. We always go back to this. You must take care of yourself. It's the same analogy of when you're dating. You shouldn't date anyone if you don't care about yourself or love yourself. You can't just throw yourself out there. You got to take care of you first so you're good before you enter the dating world. No difference with your finances when you're retired. Take care of you before you take care of other people. Make sure, ARP will say the same thing. ARP found that emergency savings is strongly associated with feeling financially secure across every single income level. Meaning, like, no worries. I don't have to open up a credit card. I don't have to get a HELOC. I don't have to sell this or sell that or whatever because you have money saved.
0: Yeah, it's having that security. I mean, you said the phrase guaranteed income. I mean, just the word guaranteed on the front of that. I mean, that makes you exhale. That's confidence. Having a plan, having a strategy. Now, the opportunity to get on the calendar with Exact Wealth and have these types of conversations, maybe you're concerned about what's coming for you in retirement. Obviously, you want to go and enjoy it, but what about some of these shocks we're talking about, some of these possible surprises? How do you prepare for them? You need a strategy for that. You can grab one of our appointments. 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We got 10 positions on the calendar. 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That'll grab you one of our 10 appointments. So, Sarah, here's a question. Why can a big surprise, a big expense, become a tax problem as well?
35: Well, because you're going to probably, you might have to pull that a large amount from a tax-deferred retirement account, and then that's going to increase your taxable income the year that you pull it out. When doing that, could increase your tax bracket, capital gains. You have that Medicare IRMA that we talked about earlier because they're going to look at your prior 2 years. So if you pulled out 50 grand, that's increasing your taxable income by 50 grand for that year. So it's definitely something to take into consideration, where to pull the money out. Do you need to take that lump sum? Can you pull it from somewhere else? Do you have extra money in maybe bucket two that you can use?
1: And that's the other reason, again, to potentially do a Roth conversion, if you're able to, over the course of time, to slowly move monies over into a Roth. If you're still working, inquire about if your company offers a Roth 401k or a Roth 403b. Most institutions are now offering that option for people. Again, because when you pull money out from them, you're not paying any taxes. And so it does command some professional advice before you start doing just wildly making these decisions. It doesn't hurt just to pick up the phone and call someone to say, hey, where should I be pulling this money out for this expenditure? It doesn't hurt to do that.
0: I mean, think about it. I mean, we're all three of us. 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All right. So, John, danger of treating every unexpected expense as a reason to cut back on the lifestyle.
1: Well, the only reason you'd have to is if you didn't sit down and put together kind of a comprehensive strategy for going into retirement. And that includes, again, enough guaranteed income to cover your expenses. And again, keep in mind, inflation is the big I word. That's a problem. right? Especially if you're on a fixed budget. And so making sure you have enough income and then some to cover your bills and for anticipated increases in costs of goods, I think that's terribly important. But yeah, if you haven't planned and if you haven't diligently set aside a money, even in retirement, you have to still set money aside in your savings. You should, right? You should still pay yourself 10% into bucket two to help cover some of these things. Because if you love traveling and suddenly you can't travel for a year or 2 years because you had to pay for a roof, that's going to put a little question mark on, you know, the fourth quarter of your life.
35: Damper on your lifestyle, yeah.
1: Something you look forward to doing. And so a resilient plan is always going to leave room to recover from these hidden, unexpected events that, by the way, they are going to happen, period.
35: They happen to everyone, too.
1: Just different shapes, different sizes, different dollar amounts. It happens to every single human being, right? Life does not go just like linear. It's up, down, uptown, pothole, jump over a wall. You never know.
35: So true.
0: Sounds like a tough commute to work, John. But anyway.
1: Traffic out here can be tough sometimes. Yes. 7-minute commute.
0: Yeah. I tell you, the questions, they keep coming. And when we're talking about just some shocks that could come your way in retirement, be prepared for it. So I got time for one more, and you seem to get the couple questions today. Here it is. How do couples decide what counts as an emergency before that said emergency arrives?
35: Goes back to having a plan, right? Being on the same page. If you know that you need a new car, do you need it now? Do you need it in a year? Do you need it in 2 years? How are you going to finance it? Are you able to trade it in? Do you have cash to just pay for it? What's your plan? I mean, if it's medical costs and it's for you or your spouse, obviously you probably want to take care of that. Family emergencies, maybe it's your child needs help. You guys need to decide what helping them looks like and set boundaries around that. Make sure you're on the same page so that when that emergency happens, you guys have that plan already of how you're going to handle it.
0: So let me ask you this, John. So we've got people listening to us. What if they're like, I got this. I got this. I love this category because I got this. Can someone actually have too much sitting in reserve?
1: Yeah, you could. I mean, you still want your money working for you.
35: Yep.
1: I mean, the fixed rate environment kind of swings based off of what's going on, you know, in the stock market, right? And the bond yields, et cetera. So, I mean, there was a time when it was great where you could lock in a very good fixed rate for, you know, a 3 or 4 year period. But the money markets and the savings and the CDs, those are going to fluctuate. And so now it's all about, well, is it costing me money by having this large reserve sitting here in a very, very conservative fashion? So the answer is yes. It is quite possible that you could do that, but it just, I don't know. Everyone's a little different. You know, some people might have it in there for long-term care, right? That's the other thing. Some people might have it like earmarked for something. But as long as you have a plan, that's all that matters.
0: Questions you have, answers you can get. Sarah, we've got spots on the calendar. Walk us through it.
35: When you meet with John and I, we're going to give you a personalized retirement review. 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We want you to go into retirement stress-free. 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
11: Mr. Johnson, I understand you have questions about the report we provided you.
12: Well, I do. Lots, actually. I don't understand anything.
11: Don't you love that it's leather-bound?
12: Really, after information about me, I'm concerned that I'm not...
11: Don't you think that the gold tassels were a nice touch? How about the calligraphy?
12: Well, it doesn't really say anything about my retirement specifically. I mean, I...
11: How about the custom illustrations? Look, here's you at first, looking all sad. And here's you after meeting with us. Happy, happy, happy.
12: Well, I wish I was. I don't need all this. Roman numerals? I mean, what is MXXV?
11: Mr. Johnson, that's page 1025.
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0: 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All right, these are scenarios, and some of the hardest retirement decisions are often the ones that never appear neatly on the spreadsheet. They just kind of happen, and you've got to deal with it. So we've got some scenarios. John, we'll start with you on this one, and here it is. Our daughter wants us to build a small apartment onto her house and live near the grandbabies. It sounds wonderful, but giving up our own house kind of scares me. How do we think about a move that is emotional and financial all at the same time?
1: Wow. Build a small apartment onto their house. So that's interesting.
0: They're having the grandparents move in.
1: Yeah, for a babysitter, possibly.
35: That's what I was thinking.
1: That's always a danger. Just assuming your grandparents are going to always be readily available to watch your children. Maybe some grandparents love doing that, but grandparents also want to enjoy their own retirement. Like they have their own autonomy, et cetera, from that. So tricky one. You got to talk about a lot of things here. First and foremost, this might sound strange, but I would get some sort of legal document drafted up. Because if you're building onto another property, well, then there's two separate owners. And then so who gets rights to the property? What happens if the daughter moves, wants to sell the home? But now what do the parents do? Because they've spent all their money building on this, you know, extra add-on addition to the house.
35: Yeah.
1: Privacy, tax considerations. Who's going to pay all that? How do we decide the tax bill? Maintenance, if they have a heat on, you know, at a higher temperature than what the daughter's used to. It could create some challenges for all that. And being close to your, you know, some people love being close to, you know, their kids and their grandkids, and that's important to them. I think merely because you're asking to build onto an existing property is where some of these questions are going to pop up.
35: And you got to set the boundaries too, right?
0: That's really close. That's like really close. I mean, I get it.
35: I'm thinking of John.
1: I mean, is there like soundproof wall? Like, I mean, what do we got going on here? You know, like how many knocks before you walk into the main house? I'm not sure.
0: Get one of those hidden like speakeasy doors that the bookcase opens and they're the grandparents. There they are.
1: Yeah, it's I don't know.
0: Anyway, these scenarios get you thinking, and this might be something that's, you know, starting to happen in your life. I mean, make sure you have a plan for this. Make sure you're having these conversations. It's okay to kind of slow it down, have these conversations, and make good decisions. Working with professionals where you can bounce these questions off, like, hey, John, hey, Sarah, guess what? My daughter wants me to build onto her house and move there and just be closer. And, you know, just go over the pros and go over the cons. And if you want to still make that decision, you certainly can. But again, you've got some seasoned advice coming your way. All right, so here's the next one, Sarah. We'll throw this one at you. The scenario is, a friend I've known for 40 years asked me to lend him $25,000 for his business. I can afford to lose it, but I'm worried the friendship is not going to survive either answer. How should retirement money and friendship mix, if at all?
35: Ouch, that's a tough one. I mean, your friendship deserves honesty first and foremost. I mean, if you feel comfortable doing it, then do it. But you need to set and put it in, have a legal document of repayment. How is he going to repay it? Is it a repayment? Is it a loan? Is it a gift? What is this $25,000 you're giving him? And when can he pay it back? And then if you don't feel comfortable doing it because you're worried about your friendship, then don't do it and explain why. But I think having that honest, open conversation is what I would recommend here.
0: Yeah, I mean, I read that scenario, and the fact that the scenario says, I can afford to lose it, you just go ahead, go into the situation, you're not getting it back.
35: Right.
0: You know, it's just a gift.
35: Which is kind of scary, yeah, because then you're going to hold some grudges against him for not paying you back. And
0: well, you hope not. You hope not. You hope,
35: I hope everything goes
0: great. But again, these are things you can have conversations about. These are scenarios that come up. And just be aware of it and make sure you're
1: Creates really awkward tension.
0: It does.
1: Like, hey, can I borrow $500? Okay, when am I going to get it back? Well, I'm not really sure, but I mean, I'll get it back to you in a couple of months. Then your friendship thing takes over. Like, you don't want to be that guy or gal that's constantly hammering someone to say, hey, when am I getting my money back? Right. And then you don't want to be on the other end of like, God, I don't want to hang around with Sarah anymore because I owe her $500.

0: And I'll get you to start with this one. My wife and I have been married for 32 years and still keep most of our money separate. Retirement is making that feel a little complicated. Do we need to combine everything now?
1: Well, I don't necessarily think so. I mean, if you've been trucking along for 32 years with private finances, someone pays this bill, someone pays that bill, whatever the arrangement is, why does that have to change any when you're in retirement?
2: Yeah.
1: You still have the same bills to pay, probably. I mean, the only thing to probably consider is like, well, who are the beneficiaries and all my stuff?
0: Because
1: if everyone, this is very common today, and whether it's due to divorce or whether it's just due to financial independence from females and males, specifically on the female side, right? No, this is my money and I'm working hard. This is my account. Back in the day, that wasn't the case, right? It was all went into one. So I don't think that you really need to. Just have a coordinated plan. Like, if you're paying the mortgage, are you okay keeping to pay the mortgage, right? Now, maybe things have to shift because you're not getting as much money coming in, but you could probably have that conversation and divvy things up the same way you were doing. And just
0: well, you've been together for 32 years.
1: Yeah,
0: in this scenario.
1: I don't think you need to,
0: yeah, you've been working pretty well together. Right?
1: Sounds like it. I mean,
2: I think they don't, but just also making sure they know what plans each has, I think, is important in case something happens to them.
0: Right. And John's point of the beneficiaries and just making sure that the accounts go where they need to go if something happened to one of you. Again, these are scenarios. They happen all over the country. We're getting into a number of these. All right. So here's one, Sarah, and this is kind of in that big expense category. Our car died and we can pay cash for a replacement, but writing a $45,000 check from savings feels just awful. How do retirees decide when paying cash is actually the less stressful choice?
2: Yeah, I mean, that's a large amount of their savings. So they need to, I mean, it depends on how much left they will have in their savings after the $45,000. What kind of car are they buying? Can they finance it maybe at a good rate? I know there's some really good rates out there that companies are offering, like 1%, 2%. So that might be worth doing because they can probably make more than that. But yeah, pulling out $45,000, you don't want it to deplete your savings, I guess is what I'm getting at. If that's all you have, then don't do it. You need to finance at least a portion of it.
0: Yeah, it's worth a conversation. And again, just how you're going to strategize doing it. These scenarios get you thinking about your own scenario. And you may hear one that's similar to what you're going through. But just remember, it's not exactly what you're going through. And make sure you have a customized plan that's built for you. The opportunity to get into the office at Exact Wealth and have that done for you. Have that conversation. 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Grab one of our 10 spots. Again, it's all about being prepared and having a plan. All right, so John, here's a scenario. My brother retired and immediately started traveling. He's off. I'm 6 months into retirement and mostly want to just stay home. Am I wasting the years I worked so hard for?
1: No, you're not put on this planet to compare your lifestyle to other people's lifestyles. You do you, and he or she does, you know, what they want to do. Especially if you're married, you know, someone might say, hey, I want to travel. And I was like, I just want to stay home and work in the garage or just work in the garden or just sit outside and enjoy the sun. Just have those conversations. And if you've been married for that long, you probably already know that. You probably already know this about the person that you've committed yourself for the rest of your life. So, no, it's not. Sometimes, you know, people want quiet. Maybe they had a really, really hectic job. Her life was just really, really busy with raising kids and working, you know, overtime, whatever. And so retirement can be very peaceful. Some people like the hustle and bustle. Some people don't, you know. So whatever, toot your horn, you know, go for it.
2: But don't, yeah, everybody, like you said, don't compare yourself to others.
0: Right. Everybody's different. Your perfect retirement may be completely opposite of even your best friend, right? So have a strategy, have a plan. John, we've got spots on your calendar. Walk us through the appointment. It's complimentary.
1: 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A lot of topics that we'll cover. 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
11: ABC News, I'm Mike Dubosky. President Trump is rejecting the latest offer from Iran to reopen the Strait of Hormuz. Under the proposed deal, the U.S. would have had to agree to end its military blockade and waive sanctions on Iran. The president earlier today called that proposal not acceptable. A nor'easter is rolling up the East Coast right now with strong winds and heavy rain. ABC's Marcus Solis is on the south shore of Long Island.
12: We are in one of those heavy bands of heavy rain. It is a soaking rain, wind-driven. And it is really coming down. I'm here in Long Beach. Waves crashing in crashing against the beach, and that is the concern here. Beach erosion. All these south-facing communities are really in danger of losing a good chunk of sand here.
11: And Hawaii is bracing for up to 18 inches of rain on the Big Island this weekend as Hurricane Nolo brushes the southern coast of that state. This is ABC News. Testimony is expected to resume on Monday in the trial of Caleb Flynn, the one-time American Idol contestant and former pastor accused of murdering his wife. ABC's Morgan Norwood.
13: Ms. Botner, if you'd like to come up to the witness stand.
14: Flynn's mistress, 24-year-old Aaliyah Botner, taking the stand earlier this week, reading from the more than 100,000 text messages prosecutors say she exchanged with him. Flynn allegedly writing,
15: I'm willing to flip my world upside down, to lose a job and a big salary, to lose a house, to lose my daughter's full time, and to go through this hell that will come with leaving her.
14: But texts weren't the only thing investigators say they found on Flynn's phone. Prosecutors played AI-generated songs they claimed he wrote about his affair.
11: The defense says Flynn was unfaithful, but that doesn't make him a killer. And the measles outbreak in Pennsylvania is continuing to grow. The state's health department says since Wednesday, they've discovered 55 new cases for a total of 890. I'm Mike Dubosky, ABC News.
16: You wanted to see me?
17: Yes, please, have a seat. So here's the thing. When this company brought you on, we took a chance on you. 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
16: You're serious?
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18: Well, your noon hour drive around Denver looking pretty good. Of course, we have the usual slowing north and southbound 25 approaching Colfax. The good news is we've cleared a crash northbound I-25 at I-225. And, of course, we still have that weekend bridge work that is causing some delays east and westbound I-70 approaching Kipling. But the rest of the drive is in pretty good shape.
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34: 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Thank you for tuning in. A great show ahead for you, so stay tuned. But before we begin, I'd like you to put on your thinking cap, all right? Can you name this nutrient? Now, nutritionists love it, because clinical research shows it fights fatigue while promoting muscle strength and endurance. By one antioxidant measurement, it's 6,000 times more powerful than vitamin C. It's 800 times stronger than CoQ10. It can improve your depth perception. And millions of people in Japan use it every day to fight wrinkles and fine lines from the inside out. So what is it? What nutrient are we talking about? Well, Sherry Torkos is here to reveal the secret. She's a practicing pharmacist and author. She's written more than a dozen books on health, including the Canadian Encyclopedia of Natural Medicine. Welcome to the program, Sherry Torkos. Good to have you here.
0: Hey there, Mark. Thanks so much for having me. This secret nutrient that we're going to be talking about is called astaxanthin. Mm-hmm. And Reader's Digest, they featured it brilliantly in an article called The Latest It Antioxidant. Astaxanthin is a fountain of youth. As you mentioned, very popular in Japan, used mainstream for promoting beauty from within as a capsule. But here in North America, people just aren't as familiar with it. But listen to this. It has 60 human studies validating its efficacy. And as a pharmacist, this really caught my attention. And this nutrient is not something that you can get enough of in diet. It's found in salmon, mm-hmm. but you'd really have to eat a lot of salmon, like 5 pounds, just to get a good daily dose.
1: Well, so as much as I love salmon, but I'm not going that far. Sherry, I didn't know that there were 60 plus human clinical studies in this specific natural form of astaxanthin that happens to be in Purity's Asta FX formula. Talked about Japan. Now, this is a capsule. This particular astaxanthin is all the rage for skin health, as they've been finding in Japan. Very, very interesting on so many fronts here, right?
0: Yeah, for sure. I mean, astaxanthin at just a 4 milligram dose, and that's the clinical dose that is in Purity's AstaFX formula, mm-hmm. it's clinically tested and shown to fight fine lines and wrinkles from the inside, and millions in Asia take it daily just for that. And I don't want to get too technical here, but just one human study that I'd like to mention to back up these benefits. They used the exact same dose and the type of astaxanthin that's in Purity's product, and they discovered significant benefits for skin hydration, skin texture, smoothness, elasticity, reduction of skin spots, and there was even a reduction of redness and an improvement in the evenness of skin tone. So we're talking about big beauty benefits, and it works from the inside out, which is fabulous. Men love it, women love it, and it's really catching on here in North America.
1: It sure is. It's a really impressive list of clinical benefits for beautifying skin from the inside out. No wonder they love it there in Japan, and now we're learning about it here. But Sherry, I know you like to say the wrinkle-reducing benefits and the skin tone benefits are just part of this. That's just kind of the cherry on the top. What do you mean by this?
0: Well, you know, I talk to a lot of people in the pharmacy every week. I work as a pharmacist, and I also get a lot of friends and family and colleagues asking me about their health. And many people are, you know, in their 50s, 60s, 70s, and they really like the idea of a supplement mm-hmm. that can help to improve the appearance of their skin. I mean, we all want beautiful, youthful skin. But for most people, this really isn't the key benefit. What's at the top of the list when you ask people, like, what do they most want to achieve in their health and their wellness? They want something that will help to promote muscle strength, and they want stamina. They want to be able to do the activities they enjoy, golf, tennis, hiking, playing with their kids and grandkids. And this is actually patented for muscle strength. You know, people want energy to fight fatigue. They want to feel sharp. They're also concerned about their vision. They want to keep their eyes healthy. People are concerned about heart health, circulation, immunity. Right. All of these areas, really, we're talking about staying healthy from the inside out. So, you know, when you think of it, the skin benefits are compelling, but to me, it's really just the cherry on the top.
1: Yeah, well, Sherry, you were saying that astaxanthin helps with endurance and performance against salmon loaded with astaxanthin. They perform these amazing feats of endurance. Astaxanthin is also found in high levels in the eyes of seagulls. Now, that's interesting. Humans bike faster when they supplement with a specific form of astaxanthin. So is there a common denominator in all of this, these kinds of bits of information?
0: Well, the research here is really clear. Astaxanthin is a molecule that fuels healthy performance, energy, stamina, strength. That's what we see in nature, and that's what we see in humans, too. It's like if you're getting older and you want an edge for strength, for energy, for youthful skin, to fight wrinkles from the inside out, but also to promote endurance and healthy vision, this is what you take. You take this AstaFX formula with a clinical dose of the right type of astaxanthin, and you really feel it. By one measure of antioxidant activity called singlet oxygen quenching activity, astaxanthin is 800 times stronger than CoQ10. And this was published in 2007 in a journal called Carotenoid Science. Another study found that astaxanthin is 6,000 times stronger than vitamin C as an antioxidant, again, in its singlet oxygen scavenging capacity. So it's incredible.
1: Well, I know Purity has a free bottle of AstaFX, just 2 little liquid capsules a day. That's all you need. And we're going to give out a special 800 number in just a moment for our listeners to take advantage of the free bottle offer. But before we do that, Sherry, Purity uses this natural form of astaxanthin, not that synthetic, cheaper form like you find out there on the market. This is really important as well, correct?
0: Yeah, you definitely need to do your homework when choosing supplements. And that's what I did. AstaFX uses 4 milligrams of the world's most clinically researched natural form of astaxanthin called Astareal.
1: Sherry Tarkos, pharmacist and author, is with us here on the program. Sherry, we learned today that astaxanthin is 6,000 times more powerful by this one measurement of antioxidant activity when compared to vitamin C. This, AstaFX, has so much power. Purity has something like 100-plus unsolicited testimonials on their website, and I found a couple that I especially enjoy. If I could read a couple of those, I think this is very interesting, if it's okay with you.
0: Sure, I think it's great to share feedback from people that are really taking the product.
1: Yeah, here's one from Ava in Texas. She gives AstaFX 5 stars, and she writes, quote, "After taking AstaFX, my son was visiting us and said, 'Mom, you look youthful. I'm a Purity Products customer for the last 3 years and will never go back.'" That's from Ava. Here's one from Nina in Ottawa, Ontario. She's in the age group 45 to 54, gives it another 5-star review. She says this, quote, "Since taking AstaFX, I felt so much better. My energy level, I would say, has gone from a 3 to a 10. How about that? She says, "So I feel energized whenever taking. My husband even noticed I no longer complain about housework. Well, I've talked about this amazing product to all my family and friends. I'm sure they see how well I look because I feel great from the inside out. I've even noticed my skin appears healthier, too. I feel like a fountain of youth." Now, that's pretty good stuff from actual customers who've been trying AstaFX. And Sherry, you mentioned before we started the show, you've been taking this product for yourself. And I know, knowing you for some time, it's worked very well for you, hasn't it?
0: It has. You know, I've been taking it for about 2 years now, and people are often surprised to hear that I'm 50. They tell me that I look more like I'm 35, which is nice to hear.
1: Yep.
0: I do eat healthy. I exercise regularly, but I'm also a strong believer in the benefits of taking research-based supplements. And I take AstaFX every day to stay strong, healthy, to keep my energy levels up, and for my skin. I mean, I want to do everything I can to stay youthful and to keep my body sharp and also to prevent some of those issues that can arise as we age.
1: Great information with Sherry Tarkos. 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We'll give you the number and the special offer again at the end of the show in a few minutes, but lots to cover today. We'll get back to it here with Sherry Tarkos. She's an author and pharmacist, and always great to have you on the show. Such great information, Sherry. Can you share with us a quick study or two to sort of back this up, highlight the science behind the elite astaxanthin that's found in AstaFX? Because I know there are, what, dozens and dozens of studies. Maybe you can pull out and highlight a couple of your favorites.
0: Yeah, for sure. So Dr. Mark Miller, he's a PhD, a biomedical researcher, he explains it well, and he's talking here about how free radicals compromise and undermine function and cellular performance in the body. He says astaxanthin is simply superb at negating this, as evidenced by clinical trials showing improved performance and accelerated recovery. In fact, research published in the Journal of Medicine and Science in Sports and Exercise found that those who took 4 milligrams of astaxanthin daily over 28 days scored better cycling times with greater output than those who did not take it. So they biked faster.
1: Mm-hmm.
0: I mean, remember this, astaxanthin is one of the few fat-soluble antioxidants that can actually neutralize free radicals even at the site of the mitochondrial membrane. It's like cellular body armor protecting your cells, your joints, blood vessels, brain, heart, and organs on many levels. So listen to this, Mark. Mm-hmm. There are 14 clinical studies on astaxanthin for brain health, 7 studies on skin health, 14 studies on eye health, including research for depth perception and focus. 6 studies showing astaxanthin supports cardio function, 42 studies on healthy aging and cellular health. I mean, there's a ton of research on human performance, too, showing benefits for energy, stamina, and endurance. I mean, this AstFX, it's incredibly powerful and versatile. It helps you stay in the game of life, stay energized, active, alert, healthy, and even stronger.
1: That is impressive on so many levels. So much great information there. And I know this astaxanthin has about a dozen patents, too. I'm looking here. I see there's a patent for promoting eye health and reducing eye fatigue. There's a patent for inhibiting the expression of cytokines in cells, and a patent, get this, on composition for body fat reduction. There's one for improving muscle atrophy in older adults. Sherry, I'd like to be a little bit of a skeptic here. How can this one simple nutrient magically do all of this? How can this AstaFX give us so many benefits? I mean, really?
0: I know. It sounds amazing, too good to be true, but it really is true. Many of the studies that I'm referencing here, they're available on PubMed. These are reputable clinical studies conducted by leading researchers around the world that really back the benefits of astaxanthin. By the way, muscle output is better with astaxanthin, too. And this comes from astaxanthin research published in the International Journal of Sports Nutrition, November 2011. This was another study done with cyclists. They took 4 milligrams of astaxanthin. It was a small study, but very positive, showing that cyclists improved their trial time by 2 minutes in a 20-kilometer bike race. I mean, that's a meaningful improvement in a race like this. And the researchers said that they also burned fat more efficiently, which makes sense. Based on this research, Purity can actually make the claim that AstaFX will promote and improve power output in your muscles. I mean, I tell people, AstaFX in, strength and power out. It's transformative if you like energy. And this was found in other studies too, like one that looked at hand grip strength.
1: Oh, so much great information. If you're just tuning in, we're talking with pharmacist and author Sherry Tarkos here. I'm your host, Mark Larson. Now, in this hand grip study that you mentioned, I understand this involved, a 12 milligram dose, and they saw a 93% boost in hand strength in people who struggled with, a tennis elbow. That's a big deal. But our listeners might be saying, maybe I don't play tennis. What about me? What does it mean for me, right?
0: Right. So think about this. A 93% increase in a person who has some repetitive stress in their elbow, it's an almost doubling in hand strength. So just think about all the things that you do in your daily life, picking up groceries, your kids, your grandkids, gripping the steering wheel of a car, playing golf or tennis, gardening or riding a bike. A doubling of grip strength makes a big difference. I mean, when you take astaxanthin, you get stronger, you feel stronger, you have more energy, endurance. If you play sports, you play stronger. So to me, it's really quite extraordinary.
1: That's great information, too. Now, Sherry, I want to share a couple more testimonials that caught my attention out of so many right there on the Purity website. Again, these are unsolicited. These are from real people. Here's one from Rick. He's a male, age 55 to 64, lives in Naples, Florida. He writes this: "What a great product AstaFX has been for me. After starting taking AstaFX, my workout and strength has increased as if I were in my 20s again. And I've only been on AstaFX for 2 months now. Can't wait to see the long-term effect. I look forward to taking AstaFX every morning for my afternoon workouts. I'll be taking this product for a long time." Here's Dee Dee. She's a female, age 45 to 54. She lives in Laurel Park, North Carolina. She writes this, quote, "I've been using AstaFX for a month now. I can see the difference in my energy level. I now have more energy, feel better since taking this product. I can actually see a difference in my skin as well. I'm a smoker who has smoking lines around my mouth, but the lines have diminished about 50%. Overall, I am so thrilled with my energy level. I love this product." Just a couple of samples from the real people who have responded on Purity's website. And Sherry, I'm looking at the list of patents again on this astaxanthin compound. This is where the science, the research backs up what we're talking about. This is just flat out amazing. And now, Sherry, a lot of people out there are going to think what I'm going to say here sounds a little bit odd, but you said before the show, this supplement may even help people drive a car better or use the computer more comfortably. I mean, come on, how does this happen?
0: It does sound funny, but AstaFX may actually help in these areas too, and here's why. One of the interesting things about astaxanthin is that it's a relative of vitamin A, and we know that vitamin A is good for our eyes, good for vision. Astaxanthin is too. Astaxanthin has actually been shown to to fight oxidation in eye tissue. Scientists did a study where they found a 46% improvement in a measurement called depth perception. Now, depth perception, that's our ability to determine distances between objects, or basically to see in three dimensions. And researchers, they studied a handball team, specifically looking at how quickly they could change focus. And guess what? The handball team that was supplementing with astaxanthin, they were able to improve their accuracy and improve their performance in the depth perception test. Other research has also shown that astaxanthin helps reduce eye fatigue. And, you know, when you're on a computer, that's a big deal. Everyone's on computers these days and for long periods of time, and it's hard on our eyes. And we know that if you're driving a car and it's late at night and your reaction time is slow, that's not good. Astaxanthin actually helps the eyes focus and refocus. Dr. Hecht, PhD, one of the leading researchers at AstaReal, says that the product actually helps your eyes be more resilient. You see better with it. Your eyes are healthier. I mean, who doesn't love those benefits?
1: Again, we're talking with pharmacist and health author Sherry Torkos about our free bottle offer from Purity Products, talking about AstaFX. So much ground to cover. Sherry, I want to get back to the skin benefits and this issue of wrinkle reduction. Not as a cream or as a lotion, but as a capsule. You take it orally. This patent also covers this. You say this ingredient is proven to reduce wrinkles, and not just by a little. We're talking a dramatic amount. What's going on with this?
0: Yeah, I know. It's fascinating. A huge benefit. People want to look younger. I know I do. And I've noticed significant benefits since I've started taking it. But it's the science here that really shines. The whole concept of taking oral supplements to improve skin health. Relatively new concept here in North America, but in Japan, this is mainstream. Astaxanthin is already one of, if not the most successful ingredients in a new class of products called cosmeceuticals, or supplements that you take orally to enhance the cosmetic appearance of your skin. So listen to this. In one study, they gave 4 milligrams of astaxanthin, which, by the way, is the actual amount you get in Purity's AstaFX. And the skin benefits were dramatic. Within 6 weeks, every single person in the treatment group, 100% of participants in the study, reported that their skin had improved significantly. Everybody got results. Fine lines, hydration, elasticity, all improved. Listen to this. The participants experienced about 50% improvement in dryness, moisture, roughness, elasticity, fine lines, wrinkles, even age spots were significantly diminished. And this is literally in line with the best, the highest quality, and the most expensive topical products, the lotions and potions that we put on our skin. And again, AstaFX, it's exclusive to Purity Products.
1: 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By the way, limit one free offer per household, please. Now, Sherry, for people who are just tuning in, one of the many highlights we covered earlier on today's program is just how revolutionary this special Purity Astaxanthin is for redefining aging skin. And astaxanthin works its magic inside the body in areas like endurance, stamina, energy. These are so many of the inside-out benefits people will feel. And in fact, what will they feel when they start taking AstaFX?
0: So the reason you need need to give this a try is because the benefits are real. The science is very compelling. Over 60 clinical studies and patents. I mean, the product is impressive and it really works. This is a product where you will actually see and feel the benefits after taking it a month or so. The cosmetic benefits for your skin, we just mentioned a minute ago, really incredible. I've been taking it myself and I see a huge difference. Others have noticed too. People are always saying to me, you know, what do you use on your skin? What are you taking? And, you know, I tell people what you put into your body is just as important, if not more so, than what you apply to your skin. And think about the vision benefits, really unmatched by any other nutrient or supplement out there. It targets tired eyes, eye strain, and it helps improve eye focus and depth perception. It's great for circulation, energy, muscle strength, and endurance. You can literally boost your strength. As we age, this is crucial. It helps you enjoy life and stay in the game. Mm-hmm. And it can even help with recovery after exercise. Next, astaxanthin has the ability to fight fatigue and support mitochondrial function. So that means cellular energy and ATP support.
1: Now, Sherry, just a few moments left before we wrap up the program. I want to take a quick step back for a moment. I know we have this great free bottle offer today. We're talking AstaFX from Purity Products, and we'll get to that offer as we wrap up the program. Free bottle of AstaFX for all of our listeners. Again, it promotes healthy vision, skin, muscle, fights wrinkles like no other. And most of us have just never heard about all of this until today. So tell our listeners again how astaxanthin compares to other antioxidants or phytonutrients that are out there on the market right now, because this is truly unique, isn't it?
0: Well, you know, from an antioxidant perspective, the healthy aging perspective, astaxanthin is up to 6,000 times more potent than vitamin C in its singlet oxygen quenching capacity. That should be enough to get everybody excited. There's really, you know, something in this for everybody. With AstaFX from Purity here, you get to see the amazing power of astaxanthin for yourself. It's the king of the carotenoids, and very few people are aware of its benefits, and I think millions are missing out on it because they just aren't aware of this incredible evidence-based nutraceutical.
1: And I know it may sound too good to be true for some people, Sherry. What do you say to any skeptics saying, come on, does it really do all of this?
0: Well, I'm a pharmacist, and in my training as a pharmacist, I'm trained to look at the science and to see what the science says. And the science on astaxanthin is very clear, backed by over 60 clinical studies, and many of these studies are accessible on PubMed, so you can check them out yourself. But the key takeaway is this. The benefits are real, the cosmetic benefits, the endurance benefits, the strength benefits, the vision benefits, circulation, cardio. The product really works. I mean, the science is so strong. I see the difference in how it makes my skin look and how I feel. I feel stronger, healthier, and I encourage folks to give this a try. With this free bottle offer from Purity, there's nothing to lose and so much to gain.
1: Such great information, wonderful show, and always good to talk with you, Sherry. Thank you so much for joining us today.
0: Thank you.
1: Sherry Tarkos, who's an author, she's a practicing pharmacist. 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
5: 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Over time, experience will teach them how to sharpen their questions and get better and better answers. 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I've used the same VPN for years. 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
6: 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I'm Tom Mustin. 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Thank you for tuning into our show today. And no matter if you listen to us doing our weekly one-hour programs or you're hearing us for the very first time today, welcome to the show. And happy weekend to you, Linda.
9: Well, thanks, Tom. Happy weekend to you, too.
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9: That's right. We provide comprehensive retirement planning, which means that in addition to investment management, We help you with all the key pieces you need to consider for your retirement years, including Social Security planning, income strategies to make your money last as long as you do, long-term care planning, estate and legacy planning, retirement tax planning, and a whole lot more. You need to know that planning for taxes and how to reduce them in the future, we think that's huge. In fact, if you've saved well in your tax-deferred retirement accounts, you know, the IRAs, 401ks, and so on, taxes could be your biggest expense in retirement. People tell me it is for them all the time. So planning for handling your future taxes, well, we just think that's crucial.
6: 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Either way, they'll get back to you. They'll answer questions you may have and potentially help jumpstart your retirement future. Okay, so let's get into some news you can use. So no matter whether you're just approaching retirement or already there, are you finding it difficult to balance growth while still protecting your investments? Well, you're not alone. This problem even has a name. It's called Saver's Dilemma. And to start off with, tell us more about Saver's Dilemma, Linda.
9: Well, this is a really interesting thing. Since it has a name, you know, it makes it a little easier to talk about. But it's something that's been around a long time. As long as people have been trying to plan for their retirement. You know, for your parents and your grandparents, though, wasn't nearly such a big concern when they retired as it is today. Mm-hmm. So for a lot of folks in years past, they didn't really do any retirement planning because most people didn't live that far into retirement. The majority of people didn't. So they weren't too worried about it. A lot of people in the earlier years had pensions. So with pensions and personal savings and Social Security, they were fine. They weren't worried about their money lasting, how long it was going to last. But for today, it's a lot different because people are living so much longer.
6: Right.
9: That's the number one thing.
6: Sure. A lot more years.
9: Yeah, lots more years. And a lot of people don't have pensions today. So we take that one out of there. Then you're left with Social Security if you're eligible for that. And your own personal retirement savings.
6: Right.
9: So the big concern is you want your assets, here's the dilemma, you want your assets to grow even during your retirement years to keep up with inflation and to have the opportunity to last as long as you do. And at the same time, you can't afford to lose money.
6: Right.
9: So you can't take big risk or you might lose everything you have saved, but at the same time, you need to invest so that you don't run out of it.
6: So you try to find the balance there.
9: Right. Finding the happy medium is what you're looking for. So growth and protection from losses. So for growth, most people invest in the stock market.
6: Right.
9: That's where, you know, we've all been raised to think about. You can invest in the stock market. Tracking the S&P 500 returns back to the start of this century, so back to January 1st, 2000, your investments faced a couple of really big drops, big losses, the tech bubble bursts, and then 9/11 in early 2000s, and then the real estate and financial meltdown in 2008. So for the first 10 years of this century, starting January 1st, 2000, through December 31st, 2009, the average annualized return in the S&P 500, if you'd left your money in there the whole time, excluding, not counting any fees, would have been a negative 1% per year for 10 years.
6: Scary. Yeah.
9: It's very scary, and that's what people get really concerned about when they're thinking, well, how should I invest? If you look back 20 years from 1999 through 2019, the S&P averaged 6% positive per year over 20 years before taxes and fees, assuming you weren't taking any kinds of distributions.
6: Okay.
9: So that's a nice long term.
6: Sure.
9: But, you know, long term isn't, I mean, depends on when you retire.
6: Right.
9: That's one piece that's going to have a big, big impact. So the March 2020 market drop, just during COVID, was 26.15% on the S&P.
3: Yeah.
9: In March of 2020. I mean, right. It was huge. It was one of the fastest, biggest drops ever.
3: And it had long-term effects. I mean, it's going to have long-term
9: sure
3: effects.
9: Sure, it will. Absolutely. That reduced that 20-year average return of 6% a year to 4.42%.
3: Wow.
9: I mean, that's big. Just one drop in the middle of COVID.
3: Sure.
9: Then 2020 roared back by the end of the year with the S&P making a strong year-end close. So you just don't know what markets are going to do. They go up, they go down. That's what we know they're going to do. You just don't know when or how much. And so as long as you're not retired or too close to your retirement date, then maybe you can handle those serious ups and downs. But when you're retired, then that sequence of returns kicks in, and losses like those can be devastating to your portfolio if you're already drawing monthly income from it. So you remember a while back on a regular show, we talked about sequence of returns. Mm-hmm. We had two couples, and they both averaged 6% returns over 30 years. Mm-hmm. But for one couple, they retired and experienced all gains early on. And so they had more money left over 30 years later than they started with. The second couple had all losses in the first 3 or 4 years, and they were broke by... they were broke within, 12 years or so. And so it's really important to keep track of that, to think about not having everything in the market.
3: Right. It's all about protecting yourself. So how do we do that then, mm-hmm. right?
9: So traditionally, banks and savings accounts are where people go for protection and put mm-hmm. their money in those kinds of accounts because you know you're not going to lose it in the market.
3: Right.
9: The problem today is they're not paying any interest because it's such a low interest situation in the country.
3: Yeah, and 1%, so, I think.
9: 1% or less. It's just crazy. And there's no signs that those interest rates are going up anytime very soon. So another choice in today's world would be looking at things like fixed rate annuities or fixed indexed annuities. They're not invested in the market. The fixed rate annuities pay a little bit more interest than the banks and savings and loans do sometimes. The fixed indexed annuities take part in some of the upside potential of the markets, but not the losses in the markets. So those are sometimes a way to bolster your investments without taking as much risk, and then being careful about how you're invested in the market also.
3: Right. And if your inclination is to be more conservative, that's probably the way to go then, right?
9: For at least some of it.
3: For some of it. Yeah, exactly. Diversification you always talk about too.
9: We do. We don't ever want all of it in annuities.
3: Right.
9: Just like once you hit the retirement date, you may not want it all in the market either. Mm-hmm. So, and the other thing we always recommend is working with financial professionals who have fiduciary responsibility, like we have at Blue Heron Capital.
3: And folks that don't know what that means, that's important because that means you have to help these folks.
9: Well, we have to help them in their best interest.
3: Right.
9: Fiduciary responsibility says whatever I'm recommending to you in your investments or what have you, it needs to be in your best interest, not my best interest.
3: Right.
9: It needs to be in your best interest. So to the best of our ability, we're looking for things that will enhance your situation for your future.
3: Right. So it's beyond a sales pitch here. You legally have to help them, Linda.
9: That's right. Very Absolutely. Important. We have to help you, and we want to help you figure it out before we ever talk about you buying something. We want to know what your plan looks like.
3: Okay. Well, great stuff, Linda. That's today's news you can use. 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
3: Right.
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3: 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One of our favorites is the 5-Minute Retirement Quiz. It's found right on the front page of the website, yourmoneyyourretirement.com, and it's a quick and easy way to get started on taking control of your financial future. So let's jump right into the next subject here. We just talked about the importance of planning for your retirement. The one thing you probably don't want to do is live your retirement years dependent on someone else because you didn't plan and save enough. And there was an article floating around a while back from the New York Times that talks about just this scenario. And the title really gets your attention, Lynn. It's called My Retirement Plan Is You. And it's called the reverse boomerang effect. And it's becoming a lot more common, you might think, these days.
9: Well, it is, absolutely. So a while back, you know, a couple years ago, we were talking about the boomerang kids that went off to college, got their education, moved back home with their parents. Mm-hmm. And the parents were trying to figure out, well, how do we get them out of the basement this time? You know, because kids came home and it was pretty comfortable and they just stayed there. Part of the reason kids are home or came home is because housing is so expensive.
3: Right.
9: They're trying to get their foot in the door with jobs and trying to figure out how they balance their budget and so on. So they came home to stay. Well, now what we're seeing fairly often is seniors, parents and grandparents who are moving in with younger relatives because for whatever reason, they don't have enough money to live on their own.
3: Right. And it's poor planning on their part, really, or poor decisions with their money. And in that article, the father shows up at his daughter's house and says, hey, by the way, I'm here to stay now.
9: Yeah, she thought they were coming. He was coming for a visit, and she didn't know it was a visit for the rest of his life that he was planning to be there. And, you know, that can happen from a variety of reasons. And one is they didn't save.
3: Right.
9: They didn't take advantage of 401ks when they were working, if they had them available. Mm-hmm. Maybe they never earned enough money to be able to do that. They just were always in a lower paying job and they just couldn't save. There was another story about a mother that moved in with her son. Same thing. She'd always worked as a hotel housekeeper And then at some point she was about 80 years old and she couldn't work anymore.
3: Right.
9: And so she moved in with her son because she didn't have enough money. She couldn't live on her Social Security and rent a place. I believe it was in New York City. Mm-hmm. Just couldn't do it.
3: Right. Couldn't afford it.
9: So she moved in with her son and her son was glad that he could help her out. And so that makes it really difficult. For some people, it's a cultural expectation. Right. You know, their families have always, certain ethnic groups have always taken care of their seniors. It's just part of their culture, belief system yeah. and culture. And we're not saying it's bad. We're saying that's a good thing that they do that. But, right. you know, the main thing is for most of you, if you're working today, you want to be saving everything you can so that you don't have to do that. Because I'll tell you, when I'm sitting in the conference room, one of the things I hear more often than any other is that

0: accident fund or...
1: Right, right. And the other piece, it was just fortunate that the location where she lived allowed that. Because some zoning doesn't allow that. Some HOAs don't allow that. One thing that we're starting to see that's kind of interesting, we've got it happening here in the Denver metro area. They're building houses now with a generational apartment attached to it. And so there'll be a larger family house for the younger family with the kids and all that. But then there's a like an apartment, like a mother-in-law apartment or whatever you might call it, attached to it that's a, you know, maybe a living room and a small kitchen, a bedroom, bathroom, and their own separate entrance so that your parent can live there with you as long as they want to. They can be as independent as they want to. But then should they develop some kind of assistance needs or whatever, they can stay there as long as you can still help them because they're right there. You don't have to go anywhere to try to help them out.
0: Right.
1: That's something really interesting.
0: That is nice.
1: It's happening more and more around the country. It's a nice thing to do. One of our clients actually did that. And with her family, it wasn't a matter of need. The family just decided to do it. One of the benefits is she gets to see her grandkids all the
0: time. Right, which is great.
1: So, yeah.
0: But, you know, I think the lesson I learned when I was listening to this or reading this article was, you know, you need to plan for your future and to just show up and be a burden on your kids. Like you said, that's not something we want to do. So the time to start planning is now.
1: Mm-hmm. Absolutely
0: not right. Whether you're a son or daughter or you're the parent, mm-hmm. you got to do it.
1: Exactly right. And the other thing, you know, if you realize your parents really don't have anything or your parent doesn't have anything, then, yeah, you might want to think about figuring out how you can plan ahead also. My mom needed assistance throughout her later years. And fortunately, I was able to do that.
0: Right.
1: But, you know, not everybody can. So you just have to figure out what works.
0: Right. And I guess it's almost too late if all of a sudden your parent shows up at your doorstep and says, hey, I want to live here with you, and you haven't planned for it, and you have to build something in the back like they did.
1: Right, right.
0: You know, so what do you do?
1: Gosh. Well, I think it really warrants having some discussions with your family earlier on, particularly if you're thinking, well, I wonder how mom's really going to be able to get by, or I wonder how dad's going to be able to get by. Start having those difficult financial conversations. You know, Americans are really generally pretty bad about talking money with their family right. members, but it really would make sense if you could see that they're going to have some challenges, which I knew my mom was early on. But you don't always necessarily know that. But if you can talk about it ahead, then you can start making some plans so that you know how you're going to handle it later on in life.
0: Right. But the timing for a lot of people couldn't be worse because some people are out of jobs now. The economy's not the greatest. So what do you do? Plan ahead.
1: Plan ahead all you can. And the other thing I always tell people when I'm always encouraging them to save more, I'll have people call and say, well, you know, we're putting 2 or 3% a year in to our savings, our 401k. That's not enough. You need to save a lot more than that.
0: What do you recommend? 2%, I've heard that too.
1: Yeah, it depends on the person and how close they are to retirement. But we'd say 10% minimum and more if you possibly can, because the money that you save today is the money you live on tomorrow. So a lot of times people say, well, I almost feel like I'm neglecting myself today if I'm putting that much away because then I can't do all the things I want today. Well, I know that. But you have to think about eating tomorrow. So in your future, the money you save today is money you live on in the future. And once you get in the habit of saving and cutting back on expenses and, you know, being more cognizant about how you spend money, a lot of times when people come in and start their planning, we'll have them do a budget sheet for us. Mm-hmm. And they'll tell us how much they think they're spending. And then when they go home and they actually look back at the credit cards and checking accounts and so on, they'll come back and say, oh, my gosh, that was an eye-opener. There are so many places we could save money where we're just dumping money, not thinking about it. Pretty soon, they cut back on those things, and they're able to put more money away for their future.
0: Right.
1: So it's all a matter of being aware of what you're doing.
0: Well, great discussion here and great information. Thank you, Linda. 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

0: 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So what do you have for us today?
1: Oh, this is one of my favorites from Tennessee Williams. You can be young without money. You can't be old without it. The top questions for most retirees today are, have I saved enough? And will my money last as long as I do? How will you know the answers to those questions without a written retirement income plan of your own? Today's the day to get started with your plan, and we can help.
0: Well said, Linda. 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
8: ABC News, I'm Mike Dubusky. Tens of thousands across the Northeast are without power right now as a powerful storm makes its way up the East Coast. At least 360 flights are canceled because of the nor'easter, and that's not the only form of transport being affected.
9: Amtrak canceling the train between New York and Boston, a very popular line there. Passengers traveling beyond New York can request a refund or book another train, and other scheduled changes and delays are possible in the Northeast this weekend. New York City, the MTA, says high winds are expected to be the biggest threat to the local transit system.
8: ABC's Andrew Dimbert. States of emergency are in effect right now in New York and New Jersey. Hawaii is bracing for yet another close pass from a hurricane amid a particularly active El Nino. The Category 2 Hurricane Nolo is expected to drop anywhere between 10 and 18 inches of rain on the Big Island. And President Trump says the latest deal from Iran on the Strait of Hormuz is not acceptable and is rejecting the proposal. This is ABC News. A vape shop near the Ole Miss campus has been raided just days after two students were found dead nearby packages of kratom. ABC's Stephanie Ramos reports.
10: Investigators say they found kratom, a popular opioid-like supplement, near their bodies. Police say they're cracking down illegal sales of the substance. Authorities say a county narcotics team seized 500 units of kratom from a vape store less than a mile from the Ole Miss campus in Oxford, where kratom is banned. Two men were arrested and charged with possession and intent to distribute. Police have not said whether the search is connected to the Ole Miss investigation, but they're fast-tracking the toxicology reports on the students.
8: As flu season approaches, the FDA has now cleared a new mRNA vaccine for use among older Americans. That Moderna shot is now available for those 50 and older. And Pope Leo continues his first papal visit to France. Earlier today, the first American pope celebrated Mass alongside the Champs-Élysées in Paris. I'm Mike Dubusky, ABC News.
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13: Rollover accident eastbound on C-470 approaching Hampton. That's causing major delays both east and westbound on C-470. A crash southbound I-25 at 120th has been cleared. Another crash has been cleared northbound I-25 approaching Orchard, although we still have some delays. And really jammed up westbound I-70 on Floyd Hill getting into Idaho Springs. I'm Bill Jones.
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0: and welcome to Purity Products Radio. I'm Jason Cam, and we have a very important show on a very sensitive health topic planned for you today. But let me begin by asking you three very key questions. First, are you or someone you love dealing with a weak or leaky bladder? Does the urge to go to the bathroom sometimes wake you at night? And lastly, does a leaky bladder keep you from doing the things that you love to do? Well, if you or maybe a family member answered yes to any of these questions, then you will want to hear about Purity Products' patented, clinically tested, evidence-based nutritional supplement for helping to strengthen your bladder and reduce the urge to frequently rush to the bathroom. It is a huge breakthrough. Here to tell us all about it is Sherry Torkos. Sherry is a pharmacist and longtime nutritional advisor to Purity Products. She's also written 18 books, including books on natural medicine, women's health, men's health, and a whole variety of nutritional issues. Sherry, welcome to Purity Health Radio.
1: Hey there, Jason. Yeah, so thanks so much for having me on the program. And this is such an important issue. Bladder leakage, bladder weakness, this is a very common issue.
0: Yeah.
1: In fact, according to the statistics, over 33 million Americans suffer with a weak or leaky bladder. People get frustrated with the lack of control, that urgency to run to the bathroom, the sleepless nights, and then also the embarrassment that can come with bladder leakage. You know, if you have an accident or you're out and you can't get to the bathroom in time. And you know, I'll say as a pharmacist and one who has talked to many, many patients about this, I know it's a sensitive topic because people will approach me in the aisles of the pharmacy and, you know, they're discreetly trying to ask for advice and guidance. Yeah. and some options.
0: And just to be clear, this is not just an issue for women, it's also for men, right?
1: Yes, that's right. And men and women both deal with bladder issues. I think that people often assume that if a woman has urinary issues, it's because of her bladder. But if a man has urinary issues, you know, the assumption is it's prostate related. Both men and women can have bladder leakage issues, especially as they get older. And again, I've talked to many patients, both men and women, about this issue.
0: Yeah. And look, people dealing with this issue already know the answer to my next question. But why don't you tell us, how are all of these men and women dealing with their bladder issues, with bladder weakness and a leaky bladder? What are people doing to help manage this right now?
1: People will often turn to the adult undergarments, the pads. I mean, in some pharmacies, there's a whole aisle devoted to these products. There's big money in this area. And if you have a leakage issue, then the pads and the adult undergarments, they do help to absorb, you know, the moisture, maybe a bit of the odor. But it's not a solution, right? It's not a solution for a weak and leaky bladder. It's just a tool for dealing with it when it happens. And,
0: right.
1: And there's also Kegel exercises. You know, women will be familiar with what these are, because when you're trying to tighten up your pelvic muscles after childbirth, it's a specific type of exercise you do, and it strengthens the pelvic muscles, the bladder wall. But these types of exercises, they can be hard to do, especially if you're older or if you have arthritis, mobility issues. Getting up and down off the floor can be a little tricky trying to do some of these exercises.
0: Yep.
1: And there's also medications that can be prescribed. Medications to help with controlling the urgency and the frequency and all of that.
0: Yeah. So basically what you're saying is, obviously buying pads or undergarments can be very expensive, medications as well. Really, the implications here when you have bladder control issues is such a drain on our quality of life, right?
1: Yeah, exactly. You know, if you're dealing with a bladder leakage issue, then you know what it's like when you miss out on social events, even simple things like going to the grocery store, getting together with friends, or going to a concert or an event. It can cause worry. You know, you're worried about going out, worried about having an accident. And, you know, there's other issues too, and we'll talk about it a little bit more later on in the show. But the fact is that when you have that sporadic bladder leakage, it can cause disturbances in your sleep to the point where some people that have a weak bladder or an overactive urge to urinate during the night, sometimes they're being woken up at night. Maybe lucky if they get a couple hours sleep at a time. And this can be really distressing. The medical term for this, nighttime waking to go to the bathroom, it's called nocturia. And it can honestly just wear people right out, make you really exhausted.
0: Yeah, I can imagine sleep disruption really one of the biggest issues people are going to have when they are dealing with these occasional bladder issues. So many implications here in our quality of life, like you say. But I want to get into the product here that Purity Products has. It's called My Bladder. The ingredient in this is an absolute game changer for anyone dealing with these bladder control issues. Sherry, this has been 20 years in the making, 24 patents, 14 clinical trials, 7 international awards. So why don't I let you introduce our audience to this new product we have here?
1: Yeah, sure. You know, I was really excited when I found out about this product as well, because I know so many people that struggle with bladder control issues, weak bladder, and they're desperate for something that is going to make a difference. And My Bladder really is a breakthrough for bladder health because, as you mentioned, it's clinically studied. It's not a drug. It's a plant-based formula. And it does 3 very important things for your bladder. First, it can strengthen and tone the bladder. It can reduce the urge to go to the bathroom, especially at the night. Wow. And then the third thing is that it also helps your brain and your bladder talk to each other more efficiently, more effectively, so that they don't get their wires crossed and send you to the bathroom when you actually don't need to go.
0: And it's so fascinating, that third point you just brought up about how the bladder and brain, you know, talk to each other. From what I understand, sometimes the brain and bladder sort of send each other false signals. But what this product can do is help improve this communication, right?
1: Yeah, it's fascinating. It really is. It's extraordinary. As a pharmacist, I'll tell you, Jason, I'm always looking to see what's new, what's innovative when it comes to dietary supplements and in health. And when I came across the clinical studies, I reviewed the research on My Bladder, I was really impressed because not only is this, you know, provide meaningful results, significant improvements in the issues that people with bladder leakage face, but listen to this. The studies show as well that the satisfaction rate for people that are taking My Bladder is 84%. So 84% wow. of people are satisfied. I mean, we don't see that very often in clinical trials for supplements or anything for that matter. So, you know, what we're hearing, the feedback from people saying that this product has really transformed their lives, allowing them to go out and do things they couldn't do before. When their bladder leakage issue was controlling their lives.
0: Yeah, I know it's not a miracle pill, but nevertheless, 84% is absolutely astounding. That means over 8 in 10 people who use My Bladder get results. There really is nothing like it for this issue. But why don't you run us through the results of the clinical research here so people can understand just how well studied this is?
1: Yeah, sure. So listen to these results. And this comes from a peer-reviewed study that was published in the journal Biomed Central Complementary Medicine and Therapy. Okay, so people who took My Bladder in this study enjoyed a 60% reduction in urinary urgency. 60% reduction, so that's the need to go to the bathroom. So we have a 60% reduction in this urinary urgency. Right. And that can happen, this urgency can happen either because the bladder walls are weak or because the bladder and brain, again, are sending the wrong signals. So 60% reduction there is huge. And then there were other studies on the My Bladder formula that showed a 75% of users were able to reduce the number of undergarment pads, underwear pads that they were using, some down to just 1 a day. Yeah. So that's huge cost savings. And it also makes life a little easier, right? Cuts down on the inconvenience that comes with constantly having to change pads and the undergarments. And another really exciting result that has come from the research is that there was an average 50% reduction in nighttime waking to go to the bathroom. So My Bladder users were finally able to get the rest they needed. There's 2 things that are happening here. So the primary issue is that the bladder just gets weaker over time. And this is true for both men and women. But what happens is that just like any muscle in our body, the bladder muscle does deteriorate and weaken with age. And also if a man has, say, prostate issues, that can press down on the bladder, which weakens the bladder muscles even further. And for women who've been blessed to have children, being pregnant and giving birth, that can weaken the bladder, sometimes a little, sometimes a lot. So women, I hear this a lot from women that have had children and it's you know, they're excited about the baby. But of course, the downside is sometimes it's hard on the bladder. But the good news is that My Bladder can help to strengthen and tone the bladder, and it works for both men and women.
0: That's right. And it's not just that it's men and women. It's not necessarily only older people. Younger people can be dealing with this issue as well, especially women, like you said, who have given birth. Mm-hmm. This can be an issue for them. But Sherry, what is the second issue when it comes to bladder control?
1: Well, the other issue has to do with the nervous system. So we touched on this a little bit earlier. When we're talking about signaling. So there's a nerve called the pedental nerve, and it runs from your pelvic region to your spine, and your brain and bladder communicate along these connections. And they tell each other how your bladder feels, whether it feels empty or full. It also sends a signal conveying how much pressure you feel on the bladder as well. So when you need to empty your bladder. So what happens is that the weakened bladder, it sends the wrong signals up and down this nerve, and it kind of fools your brain into thinking you need to go to the bathroom, even though you don't. So this is why some people, they feel or they sense that they have the urge to go to the bathroom, and then they sit down, or if you're a guy, stand up, and you're trying to pee, but you really don't have to, and there's only a little bit that comes out.
0: Yeah.
1: So the good news is that My Bladder does help with this. It can help the brain and the bladder get on the same page.
0: That's right. Very well said. So basically, the underlying issues here are, one, a physical weakness in the walls of the bladder. And secondly, this communication issue you've described between the brain and the bladder. My Bladder, this new formula from Purity Products, shown to address both. It strengthens the bladder and it sort of gets your brain and bladder communicating better, sending the right signal. And remember, at the top of the show, we started with those three important questions. One, are you or someone you love dealing with a weak or leaky bladder? Two, does the occasional uncontrollable urge to go to the bathroom wake you up at night and, you know, mess up your sleep? And thirdly, does a leaky bladder sometimes keep you from doing the things that you love to do? And if you have answered yes to any of these questions, then I am telling you that My Bladder is the ultimate solution for you. There is no other dietary supplement on the market that's even close to this. Over 8 out of 10 people who use this report that they get the benefits. We are going to prove this to you. If you are dealing with these bladder issues, you simply must try a bottle of My Bladder. If you're one of the first 1,000 callers from this weekend's radio show, we're going to send you out a full 1 month supply of My Bladder for just $9.95. It's less than 10 bucks. 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I'm going to give that number out again a little bit later on in the show, but we've got a lot of ground to cover. We are talking with Sherry Torkos, pharmacist and longtime advisor to Purity Products. And Sherry, as we move along here in this important discussion about our new and innovative way to help people deal with that occasional bladder weakness with urine leaking and with an overactive urge to urinate, why don't I hand it back to you? And maybe, you know, for people just tuning in, could you give us a quick recap here?
1: Yeah, sure. So we know from the statistics that about 33 million Americans deal with bladder leakage. And I can tell you as a pharmacist, and I've been practicing over 30 years, I've talked to so many men and women who are trying to manage this issue. So if you're listening or you have a family member that you think of that is dealing with this issue, know that they're not alone. There is help available. Occasional bladder leakage, I know that this is a distressing and embarrassing issue. It affects your quality of life. And sometimes people feel isolated. They're afraid to leave their home because they don't want to be away from the bathroom or have an embarrassing accident. So,
0: yeah.
1: You know, I completely empathize. It's a tough issue. But the good news here is that Purity Products, with this product, this My Bladder, it can offer dramatic benefits to help strengthen the bladder, cut down the urgency to urinate, and help people reclaim their lives. There are 14 clinical studies backing the benefits of this product with impressive results. We're talking about a 60% reduction in urinary urgency. That's the need to rush to the bathroom. Then there's the fact that 75% of people using My Bladder were able to reduce the number of underwear pads and undergarments they use, some people down to just one per day.
0: Yeah, that's just, a lot of people are going to be, you know, skeptical about this, and I totally understand it. So many people trying to manage this issue. This is a great solution, a plant-based option that has been shown to deliver really meaningful results. It's going to help people save a lot of time, a lot of money, and a lot of hassles. And again, what I love is 50% reduction in nighttime waking to use the bathroom. So less nighttime waking, better quality of sleep. Now, this isn't a sleep aid, but wow.
1: Yeah, exactly. Yeah, definitely. My Bladder is not going to knock people out. This is not a sleep aid. But the reality is that people actually should be able to get more sleep, better quality sleep, because they're not being interrupted by their bladder to go to the bathroom. I mean, I know how hard it is myself. If I wake up to go to the bathroom in the night, it's sometimes hard to get back to sleep. And if you're waking up 2, 3, 4 times a night, that can really do a number on your sleep.
0: Yeah, even if you could reduce it by just a little bit, it could be a dramatic improvement overall.
1: We are getting incredible feedback from real customers. These are real people that are taking the product, they're taking My Bladder, and they're getting incredible results. In fact, I was talking with a friend recently about his mother's bladder issues, and he gave me the okay to share this story here with you today.
0: Mm-hmm.
1: So his mother's name is Helen, and Helen had been dealing with bladder leakage issues for a long time. So her bladder was really getting in the way of her life. She wasn't going out playing bingo and doing the things that she loved because she was afraid of having an accident.
0: Right.
1: She was, you know, afraid of wetting herself. So she was, you know, really struggling with this situation.
0: Well, let's hear about the happy ending part of the story with
1: yes,
0: My Bladder.
1: Can't leave it there. We're not going to leave it there. So there is a happy ending because her son bought her a bottle of My Bladder. And after just 2 weeks using My Bladder, Helen found that she was sleeping for 4 hours at a time before having to get up to use the bathroom. So that was a dramatic improvement. Now, again, this isn't going to make people drowsy or it doesn't put you to sleep. It just makes your bladder stronger and improves the communication so that she didn't have that sudden urgency and the need to urinate that was waking her up at night. So the other big plus is that it significantly cut down on the number of pads and the undergarments that she was using.
0: No, this is great. Less urgency, less leakage, less nighttime waking, which is so huge. And as an extra perk, you're saving a lot of money too.
1: Yeah, yeah, exactly. And Helen also shared that she was so excited because she was able to return to the activities that she enjoyed before her weak bladder was getting in the way of her life. So she was able to go out with confidence, to go shopping, to be out with family and friends at events and do activities. And she said she's even playing bingo again. And that was one of her favorite things to do. But before she was taking My Bladder, she had stopped going to bingo because with the bladder urgency, she would just have to get up and run to the bathroom all the time. And it was just really frustrating. So she's just an incredibly happy and satisfied customer. One of many that we have.
0: Yeah. It's not just for women. Here's a testimonial from John. He lives in North Carolina. He said, and I'll quote, "My bladder works great. I no longer have to rush to the bathroom. Anyone with overactive bladder should try it." And, you know, again, this is not just for women. Men have this issue too. Women, you know, of all ages, certainly after, you know, giving birth, like you discussed earlier, can be dealing with this issue. Now we have this evidence-based solution, something that really works, something that has all the patents and the technologies, 7 international awards over the last 20 years or so since they developed this. We are bringing it to the market here in America under the My Bladder brand. We're very excited about it. We certainly did the homework here. We know My Bladder will work for you. So Sherry, we are almost out of time. And yet, like we said, 84% of people that use this formula say it works, report the benefits. It's going to cut the urge to urinate so people can really get their life back. And I know there are a lot of folks out there that can relate to wanting to cut down on using, you know, frankly, adult undergarments. People who want to be able to travel or just go out for dinner or visit with friends without, you know, having to keep an eye on where the nearest bathroom is.
1: Yeah, people with bladder leakage. They're always, you know, mapping the fastest route to a bathroom, knowing where, you know, they're going to have to sit to be close to the bathroom at an event. It can be hard. It can affect your quality of life. It can cause anxiety and worry and stress. And we want people to get their lives back, to enjoy quality of life and to feel confident and comfortable and not have to deal with all of these issues. So I think, you know, nobody wants to live like that, right?
0: Yeah. And again, as we're running out of time, this My Bladder product, 20 years of R&D, globally 24 patents, 14 clinical trials, including 4 peer-reviewed publications, double-blind research. This really is remarkable. But as we only have a couple of minutes here, Sherry, why don't you give us the bottom line on why people who are dealing with bladder leakage issues, this bladder control issue, why should they put this My Bladder to the test?
1: Okay, so the takeaway here, Jason, is that My Bladder is an innovative and an effective solution for bladder leakage. So we're talking about a formula that is award-winning. It's a patented blend of botanicals that works to improve bladder muscle tone, to strengthen the bladder, to reduce the urge to urinate, and it can even return people to the average number of bathroom trips they had in their younger years. So there are numerous clinical studies here. We're talking about solid science. And of course, we have lots of testimonials by real life users like Helen and John, who we talked about earlier. These are people that experienced dramatic, life-changing results using this formula. And keep in mind, the people that are taking My Bladder, they notice benefits in as little as 2 weeks, and it does build over time. So at 8 weeks, 84% of users are feeling very satisfied at 8 weeks. So just think about this. If you're experiencing bladder leakage and it's affecting your quality of life, you can improve your situation in as little as 2 weeks. Less leakage, less urgency, a better night's sleep. So I think those are some meaningful benefits. This is an easy to take product. It's just 2 small capsules a day. And as a pharmacist and someone who has looked at the science, the studies, I have a lot of confidence in this product. I know people who try My Bladder will be satisfied because it can really help them get their lives back, their freedom back.
0: Sherry, I've got to give out that 800 number. We are out of time. Thank you so much for being here with me today. I really, really appreciate it.
1: My pleasure. Thanks for having me.
0: Okay. Well, if you are one of the millions of people or maybe a loved one are dealing with a weak or leaky bladder, if you're dealing with all of the issues associated with not getting a good night's sleep 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
2: 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I've used the same VPN for years. 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I tested all the big names, and NordVPN came out on top. 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
3: 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I'm Tom Mustin. 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Thank you for tuning in to our show today. And no matter if you've listened to us during our weekly one-hour programs or you're hearing us for the very first time today, welcome to the show. And happy weekend to you, Linda.
1: Well, thanks, Tom. Happy weekend to you. You know, it's always just fun to be here, isn't it?
3: 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Financial advisor, CPA, Linda Gardner is the CEO of Blue Heron Capital. 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And with Linda's tax expertise as a CPA, tax planning is a crucial piece in the retirement plans, Linda.
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3: 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Either way, they'll get back to you, and they'll answer any questions you may have and potentially help get the first pieces of your retirement plan in place. All right, Linda, so we've previously climbed mountains, we've coached sporting events on our show, and today we're going exploring. Are you ready for a good old Lewis and Clark-style expedition?
1: That sounds like a lot of fun. I'd say let's grab your backpack and paddles. I've got my sunscreen and canoe ready to go.
3: Me too. I'm not sure what kind of sunscreen Lewis and Clark have, but we have good SPF 50, I think we're doing today.
1: Right.
3: And today we're going to explore the uncharted territory of retirement. And as you approach retirement, you may feel like you're heading into a totally unknown wilderness and have no idea what to expect. You're a little excited, a little uncertain, very similar to how Lewis and Clark felt. And that's why you need an experienced professional guide. And what better guide to have than retirement expert Linda Gardner? So Linda, let's push this canoe off and start our retirement journey. What do you say?
1: Sounds like a great plan to me.
3: So the first question I have is, have you prepared yourself emotionally if you're looking to retire?
1: That is a really good question. Retirement is one of the life's big changes, and big changes bring on a lot of emotions. It can be exciting. It can be stressful with a lot of undercurrents you just may not have expected. Mm-hmm. Several years ago, we had a gal on the show talking about her book, Hiding in My Pajamas, Becky Keeker, and it was about just that, the emotional trauma of retiring, trying to figure out who she was after she retired, after leaving such a great job that she had, a great career. So the first thing to know is, what are you going to do with your time?
3: Right. All that eight hours or more you spend at work is no longer there.
1: That's right. No more schedules, deadlines, or alarm clocks. Now every day is Saturday. In fact, I recently saw a T-shirt another advisor put together, and it had a picture of a beach with palm trees and two people sitting there, and it said, six Saturdays and a Sunday, retirement.
3: I like it.
1: Yeah.
3: Where do I sign up for that? That sounds good.
1: So do you have a plan to stay mentally sharp and physically active? You know, you don't want to just go retire and sit on the couch. If you do, you won't last nearly as long. So staying mentally sharp and physically active, reading, learning new skills, taking up dancing, or whoever knows what you might do. To be physically active, a lot of people are doing pickleball and bocce ball and all that stuff. Whatever you enjoy doing, that's the thing to do.
3: Right. And so you also may have a network of friends you want to rekindle relationships with. You know, you think about that, old high school
4: absolutely.
3: Friends,
4: college friends. Yeah, absolutely. You know, that's what Sanjay Gupta says. You've right. got to have a network of friends and people to have social interactions with, because you did that at work. Now you have to do that outside of work because you're not at work anymore. So you need to have a good network of friends and social support.
3: Right. And just like when you're going canoeing or going on any kind of camping trip, you need the right provisions. And you don't want to eat everything the first day there.
4: That's absolutely right.
3: I think that makes some kind of sense.
4: It absolutely does. And you don't want to consume everything you saved in just the very first few
3: right.
4: years.
3: Right.
4: Because when you retire, what you've saved, that's got to last you for the rest of your life and your spouse's life in retirement. You know, just like when Lewis and Clark took off, they had a lot of provisions.
3: Right.
4: Well, they couldn't eat them all the first week. They had to make those things last for some unknown period of time. That's kind of like retirement. It's
3: right.
4: an unknown period of time, but it's going to be a long time. So you want to be sure you've got a good plan in place, starting with how much income are you going to need?
3: That's the big one right there. Sure.
4: Mm-hmm. It's huge. How are you going to draw down from your retirement accounts? Do you have a well-thought-out distribution strategy? Sometimes people will retire and then they all of a sudden look at their retirement account and say, oh my gosh, there's a lot of money in there. I guess I could go buy a new car and I could go take some big trips and I could do this and I could do that. And if they're not careful, they might just use it up a lot faster than they should.
3: Yes, that's important. So Which account, if you have account savings accounts, which account should you draw from first? I guess that's step one. Or mm-hmm. should you draw from it?
4: Right, right. And that's a question that we hear pretty often. Where do I start? Which account should I draw down first? Should I draw from my Roth accounts so I don't have to pay taxes on them today?
3: Right.
4: Or should I draw from my IRAs or use up all my bank money first? What should I do? In our opinion, drawing down your tax-free money first is not the right answer, because we think taxes are going up later on. So I'd like to save that money until taxes do go up, so you're not going to just get in a bad spot. Had somebody come in recently who told me their advisor told them to use up all their Roth money and use up all their bank money so that then when they hit 70, 72 years old, they just have to worry about their IRA money. And I said, well, gosh, I would disagree with that advice, because that means that's the only place you have money
3: right.
4: to get from. And every time you pull from your IRA, you're going to have to pay tax on that money. So we want to use a different, well-thought-out strategy to minimize the taxes and maximize the money you have available for you at different times of your life.
3: And we talk a lot about this on the show, taxes. But that's the big X factor. Let's talk about the taxes in retirement. That's something you really, really have to consider when you're planning.
4: You absolutely do. And we want to say, you know, we want to put it very plainly, how much will the government take away from you with potentially higher taxes during the coming years? Because in all those tax-deferred accounts, Uncle Sam is your partner. And so Uncle Sam makes the rules, Congress makes the rules of how you have to take money out, and they make the rules of how much tax you're going to pay on it and when you have to take it out and so on. So we want to do some proactive planning to see if we can't get some of your money moved out of that forever taxed money into money that's not taxed in the future.
3: Right. Well, that's where you come in.
4: And exactly.
3: Working with retirement planning experts is definitely critical for mapping out this plan here.
4: Mm-hmm. Absolutely right. And because I have a whole career in taxes,
3: right.
4: I'm CPA, I've worked in taxes forever. And so that's something we just naturally look at. Not all advisors can or are allowed to do that because they don't have a background in tax. But since I do, that's just a big piece at the forefront of every plan that we do.
3: Right. And one of the things we talked about a little bit earlier, how much income will you need? You have people coming in here that have no idea how much they're actually spending.
4: Right.
3: Each year or each day. And mm-hmm. talk about that. I mean, how do you avoid that time bomb there?
4: Sure. So what we like to do is find out, how are you spending your money today? And it takes a little bit of work. We don't need to have it to the penny, but we want to know, what's it really take you to live? For your housing, for your food, for your medical care, what kind of trips are you taking or planning
3: right.
4: to take, and so on. We want to know everything that you think you want to do with your money so that we can figure out a plan to make it work for you as well as we possibly can. You know, some people we've met with today just retired and suddenly they're raising their grandkids.
3: Right.
4: Well, that puts a whole new pressure on your finances. So we want to know, what's that take? What are our plans there? So a lot of different things can be in a moving target, so to speak, to figure out, what do you need to live during your retirement years, and how can we best help you accomplish that?
3: And Linda, one of the things you also say, and I've gotten a lot better in my life by doing this as I met you, is you have to write it down, because something about seeing it written down there really kind of makes it crystal clear.
4: That's right. Write down what your plans are. Write down what you're spending right now. That's another way to figure it out. Sometimes people say, I don't know, I just use my credit card, or I just put money in my pocket and I just use it. Well, if you start writing down each time that you use your credit card or the money in your pocket, then it gives you an opportunity to evaluate it yourself and say, okay, that's what I'm currently doing, just maybe out of habit. Do I really need or want to continue doing things right that way?
3: Maybe
4: you may or may not.
3: Maybe I don't need the $150 worth of gummy bears every month. We'll cut that out there.
4: I've been meaning to talk to you about those.
3: Hey, they're so good, though. There you go. 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
4: Gosh, it really is. 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And how much will the government take away from your future income with higher taxes? 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
3: 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All right, Linda, so we kicked off our expedition into the vast unknown wilderness of retirement in our last segment. And you might be surprised to hear that some of those unknowns that we talked about aren't just financial concerns.
4: Well, that's absolutely right. Some people don't really consider the emotional side of retiring and the abrupt change of lifestyle. And for some of you retiring from a lifetime career that in your mind defined your identity, it can be an especially stressful event. It's important to think that through before you retire so that you're prepared and confident as you move into your next chapter of life. And you have to think about how that's going to change the relationship of you and your spouse.
3: Right.
4: It, you know, there used to be a joke out there about retirement was too much husband, not enough paycheck. But
3: I haven't heard that one.
4: Yeah, it's an old joke that was out there. But sometimes people bring that up to us ever so often. Or too much wife and not enough paycheck. You just never know.
3: There you go.
4: But you have to think it through.
3: Yes, you do it. And so I'm excited to get back on the wilderness trail here, Linda. We have a lot more ground to cover. And we're talking about uncharted retirement territory here. Inflation. Let's talk about that. That's another big mystery there.
4: Well, it is. It is. And that is a serious hidden danger. It's like a rock underneath the water in that creek that you have to include in your plan. Has your advisor ever talked to you about that? You know, a number of years ago, I had a guy come in who was 70 years old. And he informed me when he got in how much money he had and told me he was going to live until he was 79, specifically. And I said, any particular reason that you think that? And he said, well, the men in my family die at 79, so I'm going to die at 79. I said, okay, are you healthy? He said, oh, yeah. So then we talked a little bit more, and he said, well, I divided 9 years into the money that I've saved up, and I have just enough to get me to

0: That's important. Also, another great unknown is long-term care, because that's a huge expense, or can be.
1: Oh, it absolutely can. What if you or your loved one needs it? Are you prepared for it? Right. You know, it today's cost for long-term care runs $10,000, $12,000 a month on top of your regular budget. So the big question is, how are you going to pay for that? How have you planned for it? I can't tell you how many people we've talked to over the years who decided, yeah, they would plan for it. They're convinced they would never, ever need it. You know, we've talked to people who were marathon runners, people who scaled tall buildings. You know, they were very athletic, very healthy, and so on. All of a sudden, something changes,
0: right,
1: and they're not, and then needed long-term care. And so planning for how you're going to handle it is huge.
0: And you just said that, you know, $10,000 a month, that's $120,000 a year you're not planning for. And that could be devastating for folks.
1: It could. That could be the avalanche that stops your retirement journey dead in its tracks.
0: There you go. Let's also talk about another unknown, Social Security. Boy, what's going to happen with that? And what does the future hold there?
1: Sure. And what's your strategy?
0: Right.
1: You know, the majority of people, you might be surprised to hear this, Tom. Majority of people start Social Security at age 62.
0: Wow.
1: Because that's the earliest that you can start it as a worker.
0: Mm-hmm.
1: That may or may not be the right plan. I had a fellow actually at the station one day come up to me and ask me, well, I'm 63 now, and my brother told me I ought to go ahead and start taking Social Security because, you know, it might not be there time I get older. And I said, well, gosh, you make pretty decent income, don't you? And he said, oh, yeah. And I said, well, you're going to have to give it all back because there's an income limit
0: right
1: when you start your Social Security too early. And I said, do you need the money? He said, no. I said, well, let's think this strategy through then, because it's a strategy. It's a piece of retirement for a lot of people. But we need to figure out what's the best way for you to maximize the money coming to you. It may or may not be wait until 70. But, you know, there are lots of different ways to start your Social Security benefits. So we want to look at that with you to help you figure out what will optimize
0: sure
1: your money.
0: Be careful when you start listening to your brother, because sometimes they don't have all the answers there.
1: That's right.
0: Another thing, Linda, is do you have a survivor plan? Let's talk about that. Because
1: that's pretty important.
0: It is.
1: Absolutely. You know, more than likely, if you're in a couple, one of you will pass away first. None of us want to think about that. We just envision ourselves being together forever and just fading off into the wild blue yonder together and living, you know, happily ever after and so on. But reality is, one person typically passes before the other. We don't know for certain who that's going to be. So we want to know, when we're doing your plan, will your spouse be financially okay if your journey is cut short?
0: Right.
1: And vice versa. Are you going to be financially okay if your spouse's journey is cut short and you're left alone? So what happens to a pension if one of you are receiving a pension and that person passes away? How did you have it set up? Is there going to be something left for the survivor or not? You know, I've met with more than one surviving spouse who did not get any pension because at the time the spouse turned it on, they thought they were going to live forever. Well, they didn't, and then that money is gone.
0: Right. And you said you've had people that come in and have that exact same situation happen. That's tough.
1: It's really hard. So we want to plan about that ahead of time, because will your surviving spouse have enough income to maintain their lifestyle throughout the rest of their lifetime? I had one fellow tell me one time, well, it's no big deal, she can just sell the house. I said, well, is it a house she wants to live in?
0: Right.
1: Or would she be comfortable with that? He said, well, I don't know. I said, well, if you're the one left, will you sell the house? No, I really like the house. Well, let's get both people involved. Let's talk about all the choices and options and make sure if sell the house is the plan, both parties are on board with it.
0: Right, exactly. And also, it goes beyond just the couple, Linda. You have kids or grandkids that you have to consider as well.
1: Right. And some people are very, very concerned about how are we going to help our kids and grandkids, down the road. Other people say, no, I gave my kids a good start. They're doing well. If there's something left, it's fine. There is no right or wrong answer.
0: Right.
1: We just need to know what are your primary concerns and considerations that we need to factor into your plan so that we can help you with it.
0: Right, exactly. But the bottom line is, like you always say, have a plan, have it written down, and that's what you need to do to prepare for the unknown.
1: Sure, absolutely. And the other piece is, it's not one and done. So you don't do a retirement plan one time and then that's it for the whole rest of your life. With our clients, we're typically reviewing and updating those plans regularly because, you know, life happens.
0: Right.

0: things change. What we thought was going to be appropriate today, maybe it's different 2 years from now.
1: Right.
0: But let's be sure we review the plan and make sure everything is still going to work for you the way that you want or need it to.
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0: It sure is, and it's very simple. 10 easy questions. Take it at home on your own computer. Submit it. It'll give you a quick report designed like a stoplight, red light, yellow light, green light. Very easy for you to follow.
2: It is. It's a great tool. Now, Linda, we always like to close the show with a motivational quote. So what do you have for us today?
0: Well, we'll keep our exploration theme going. And so this one would be from Meriwether Lewis, the Lewis and Clark Expedition. And he said in his journal, "We were now about to penetrate a country on which the foot of civilized man had never trodden." 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
9: ABC News, I'm Mike Dubusky. It's a wet and windy weekend for much of the East Coast as a nor'easter blows through. Massachusetts fisherman Dave Marciano says many in the fishing industry are staying home today.
10: We knew this was coming. I'm sure the vast majority of the fleet is home safe. We knew this is a big blow. It's coming. And it's nothing to mess around with.
9: And while he's staying out of the water, not everyone is.
11: We did see swift water rescue crews moving a raft down the street. So we're hoping whoever they were trying to get to
1: who is safe. This is how dangerous the situation is.
9: ABC meteorologist Leslie Lopez in Seabright, New Jersey there. High tide is set to roll in this evening. President Trump this morning told reporters that the latest Iranian offer on the Strait of Hormuz is not acceptable and that he's rejecting that deal. Under that proposal, Iran would have reopened the strait within 7 days if the U.S. agreed to lift sanctions and end its military blockade. This is ABC News. Yesterday, a three-day visit from Chinese President Xi Jinping wrapped up in Washington, D.C. The White House this morning said that President Trump pressed the Chinese leader to produce more refined fuels, but the president, short on specifics when asked about the substance of the talks, simply saying, "We had a really great meeting." A Wisconsin fraternity is under new scrutiny this weekend after dozens of young men were found in the basement of a frat house, partially dressed and, according to police, showing signs of physical assault. ABC Chief Investigative Correspondent Aaron Katursky.
11: It's rush week, and police in Madison said they responded to the A.E. Pie House after an anonymous tip and found about 30 students, most of them 18-year-old pledges, in a sweltering basement covered in food, condiments, and liquids. It was hot and humid. The thermostat in the room was set to 81 degrees. Police arrested two students on hazing and disorderly conduct charges.
9: The University of Wisconsin said it's fully committed to preventing and addressing hazing. I'm Mike Dubosky, ABC News.
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15: Well, we still have major delays from what was reported as a rollover crash eastbound C-470 approaching Hampton. We're backed up well past Morrison Road. You want to avoid that area if possible. The usual slowing north and southbound I-25 approaching Colfax. We have that mess, that construction work, I should say, at Kipling on the bridge, causing delays eastbound now between Kipling and Wadsworth. Everything else looking fairly good.
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30: Economic uncertainty is the order of the day.
31: According to economists, baby boomers are the main victims of the Great Recession.
32: Economic report, the debt and deficit are at record levels. And
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34: 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This is where you can get your ducks in a row, especially with the year coming to a close, so that your tax strategy is in place to benefit tax savings still and strategy still for 2026. So we're talking about a tax that most families have never heard of. And that is exactly why it's so dangerous. It's called the generation skipping transfer tax. And it's, and if you're a grandparent or if you plan to leave money to a grandchild someday, these next few minutes, you can't afford to skip. Congress created this tax, if you can believe it, back in 1976 after wealthy families figured out they could pass assets down through multiple generations without paying a state tax at each step along the way. Now, lawmakers closed that gap by adding a second layer of tax on top of the regular estate and gift tax, and it applies specifically when money skips a generation. So who counts as a skip person? See, the tax applies whenever assets move to what the IRS calls a skip person. That means someone more than one generation below the person making the gift. Grandchildren fall into this category, so do great-grandchildren. And here's the part that catches people off guard, so listen in. It also includes any unrelated person who is more than 37 and a half years younger than the individual making the gift. I'm going to repeat that. It also applies to unrelated persons who are more than 37 and a half years younger than the individual making the gift. So this is not a rule for the ultra wealthy leaving trusts to grandchildren. It can apply to a family, friend, a young employee, or a step grandchild, depending on the age gap involved. Now, how steep is the tax? You don't want to miss this, folks. Here is where it gets serious. The IRS taxes a generation skipping transfer at a flat 40% rate. And that is on top of whatever regular estate or gift tax already applies to the same assets. See, when you stack those two taxes together, the combined federal rate on a grandchild's inheritance can climb above 60%. So think about that for a moment. A $1 million bequest to a grandchild, once both layers of tax apply, could shrink to somewhere around $360,000 of the million. Two-thirds wiped out. See, this is not a rounding error. This is the majority of the gift disappearing before it even reaches the family member it was intended for. Now, here's the twist that surprises even financially savvy families. This tax does not only apply to massive estates. It can be triggered by a paperwork mistake, even in estates well below the exemption threshold. So we're going to talk about exactly how that happens in the upcoming segment, because the trap is not really about how much money you have. It's about whether the right form was filed at the right time. Now, the exemption most families rely on. So let's go through that, because I think this is where a lot of the confusion is. For 2026, the federal lifetime generation skipping transfer exemption stands at $15 million per person. That figure was set permanently under the One Big Beautiful Bill Act signed into law this last year, July 4th, with inflation adjustments scheduled to begin next year, 2027. Married couples can combine their exemptions, giving them up to $30 million in transfers to grandchildren or other skip persons without triggering the tax. Now, again, I'm going to repeat that. Married couples can combine their exemptions, 15 each, giving them up to $30 million in transfers to grandchildren or other skip persons without triggering the tax. But there is a detail here that trips up even the most well-prepared families. This exemption is not portable between spouses. With the regular estate and tax exemption, a surviving spouse can often inherit whatever portion of their late spouse did not use. That is not the case here. If one spouse passes away without using their full $15 million generation skipping exemption, that unused amount does not transfer to the survivor. It simply disappears. So for families doing legacy planning today, that is a critical distinction. And it is one more reason this kind of planning needs to happen while both spouses are living and engaged in the process. Folks, go to taxes, T-A-X-E-S, saved, S-A-V-E-D.com. 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You've got the top tax strategists that work together with them as a team that not only understand these strategies to prevent unnecessary taxes, but to make sure everything is prepared, protected, and prevented ahead of time, and to make sure that it's right. So for those that qualify after watching the on-demand webinar, you can request a saving tax optimization plan analysis. Folks, it's complimentary. It's helping you gain insight to the tax risk exposure road you're on, showing you the detours and the reroutes that can protect you. And it doesn't matter. Hey, you may be someone saying, well, you know, this doesn't sound like it applies to me. Maybe it does. I'm not sure. Be sure. And if you're a high income earner, learn how you can reduce your income taxes, maybe even moving your retirement up sooner if you're still working, and or retirees if you're looking for more cash flow, in particular for those of you that are trying to figure out what amount of Roth conversion, best way to do the Roth conversion, best source of funds with the Roth conversion, and how do you accomplish that without a whole lot of complexity so that you have everything from education all the way through implementation. And as I take kind of a sidebar here, I really want to make sure people understand how important this actually really is. Okay. So for example, people don't know what people don't know. And I've said that for years, right? You can't be aware of something you've never been made aware of. Some people were hearing that the great tax team over at Taxes Saved, that's T-A-X-E-S, saved, S-A-V-E-D.com, that people are doing like oil and gas or discounting IRAs, kind of hoping, slow moving, they'll get their money back over time when they convert it, maybe even in real estate syndications, where people are kind of chasing returns and hoping for cash flow. People don't realize, unfortunately, taxes are going to go up, especially after Trump doesn't get a third term, right? When we have a pro-low tax president in some of the lowest tax environment with some of the best tax initiatives that this country's ever seen, people are missing the opportunity to get into things that are actually making cash flow, that are actually growing the economy, where it provides certainty. So let me give you an example. Imagine using a deduction that without chasing cash flow, although cash flow can be part of the equation, it's the idea that you have the ability to take more deductions to report a lesser reported taxable income, which means you can use it to offset Roth conversions. You could use it to offset income taxes. But imagine using, let's say, $50,000 and saving yourself $100,000 of first year taxes. Now, that's what we call, or the great tax team at Taxes Saved calls, a return on tax. I mean, that's quite a return on tax. So ask yourself, are you looking to hope to get returns with extra headaches and heartaches of tenants and toilets and rising property taxes and escalating homeowners insurance premiums and interest rates that have now gone over 7% and people hoping, right, that there's a way to do this and a way to do that? Are you looking for direction where you can actually see not only the education of the tax that you're saving through implementation, but also a tax team that understands how to make sure you're compliant, making sure that the return gets it's filed properly and that everything that you're supposed to do is done correctly. See, this is where a lot of people have been doing, throwing things out as influencers for 30 minutes, where these folks have been working on these things for 30 years. And that is the difference. Don't waste your time, folks. Make sure that you've got, you know, it's like anything. You get out of it what you put in it. And if you're working with people that don't provide all the guidance, all the compliance, and all of the proper paperwork, then you're setting yourself up for failure. And you're also chasing things that people are just trying to peddle as opposed to finding a true tax planning solution to help you have what's called a saving tax optimization plan. Well, back to this hidden tax that most people don't see coming, the annual gifting window. Now, this one's outside of the lifetime exemption. This is also an annual gift tax exclusion that grandparents can use every single year. We have a lot of those folks that I refer over to Taxes Save that do that. Right now, the amount is $19,000 per person per recipient with no limit on the number of recipients. See, a married couple can combine their exclusion for $38,000 per recipient each year. So if you have two grandchildren, you and your spouse together could gift up to $76,000 a year completely free of gift tax and without touching your lifetime exemption at all. See, this is a powerful tool for families who want to move wealth down to the next generation steadily, year after year, rather than waiting until it all happens at once through an estate. Used consistently over a decade or two, that annual gifting window alone can move a meaningful amount of wealth outside the reach of both estate tax and this generation skipping tax. See, the number of clients I've referred that do this, they're actually able to help their children and grandchildren in a huge way by, think about dollar cost averaging, getting the taxes saved, redirecting the tax that they're not having to pay, using that as part of their generation skipping and what we'll call their annual lifetime exemption of the annual gift tax exclusion. So here's a few takeaways. If your estate plan includes leaving money to grandchildren directly or through a trust, you are dealing with a tax that can claim more than half of what you intended to pass down, and an exemption that will not automatically protect people you love unless it is used correctly. In the next segment, I'm going to share with you exactly how families lose the protection through a simple filing mistake and what steps can keep that from happening to your family. See, this is Taxes Save Radio, brought to you by the great Taxes Save team. Remember, Taxes Save, we believe in proactive planning over reactive filing. If you want to know how that generation skipping transfer tax could affect your family's legacy, you want to know how to cut your income taxes. Maybe you're retired, maybe you're still working. You want to do what's called strategic Roth conversion, where you're using allowable deductions above board, all in the tax code. Some of these strategies have been in the tax code since the 1950s. And not only are these former Big Four CPAs and tax strategists understanding them and helping people apply them, they're actually using the strategies themselves. So if you're looking to keep more, live more, and even leave more, go to taxessaved.com. That's T-A-X-E-S saved, S-A-V-E-D.com. 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This hidden tax, if it can erase two-thirds of your grandchildren's inheritance, imagine what other tax can be saved that you could be applying right now. 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
34: 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If you're just joining us, we've been talking about something you do not want to miss. This was actually Fidelity themselves, the big behemoth, big box store brokers disclosing a wealth move that triggers hidden IRS tax. See, it's the hidden tax that can erase up to two-thirds of a grandchild's inheritance. We've gotten into skipping persons, how steep the tax is, the exemption most families rely on, the annual gifting window, what applies, what doesn't apply. So if you're just joining us, be sure to reference taxes, T-A-X-E-S, Saved, S-A-V-E-D, podcast. 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You can take it with you in the car. Some of you may be traveling as you hear this. This great team at Taxes, T-A-X-E-S, Saved, S-A-V-E-D.com, has helped so many people save so much in taxes. And whether it's about leaving money to grandchildren or whether it's about cutting unnecessary income tax, whether it's about using strategies of creating deductions that help you move IRA to Roth IRA without adding tax, this is the opportunity, folks. Again, in a low tax environment with a pro-low tax president, with things that many people don't know how to apply that have expiration dates in this one big beautiful bill, this is where there's a great resource for you. It's an on-demand educational webinar. It's about 20 minutes, and it's going to talk about strategy and teach you from big four CPAs and tax strategists, some of the brightest minds in the business with putting tax saving strategies of solution, proven track record of measurable result strategies at your fingertips on demand, whether that's moving IRA to Roth without adding taxes, whether that's helping you reduce your reported income tax with maybe your W-2. You don't have to be self-employed. You don't have to become a landlord. You don't have to deal with all this minutia where people are saying, oh, oil and gas, or real estate syndications, or trying to chase returns with a lot of extra work and a lot of extra headache and heartache with an area that you don't even know how much tax you're going to save. You don't know how soon you're going to recognize it. Imagine, let's say, using a strategy that you can learn at taxessaved.com, that by using $50,000, and yes, there is a capital outlay, but you don't have to come out of retirement. You don't have to start a second career. This is what's the most strategic time use with the greatest deduction benefit. So imagine, for many of you listening that qualify, you may be able to use as little as $50,000 to save yourself this year still $100,000 in taxes before cash flow and some of the strategies even kicks in. So the return on tax is predictable. And the return, especially in AI, AI software, things that are actually moving, not these traditional things with real estate, not to say those things are bad, but there's good, better, best. And if you're looking for the things that can provide the opportunity for you to allocate the least amount of time with the greatest amount of deductions validated in the tax code being used and taught by former big four CPAs and top tax strategists that not only educate and help you implement, they're using the strategies themselves. So the paperwork trap that can cost your family, it's exemption. So welcome back. If you're just back to us, in the last segment, we introduced the generation skipping transfer tax, which is a flat 40% tax that stacks on top of the estate tax when wealth passes to grandchildren. And we're digging into the part of this story that catches even careful families off guard, the paperwork. Why the exemption is not automatic. Here's something that a lot of people assume incorrectly. They assume that as long as their estate falls under the $15 million exemption, the generation skipping tax simply will not apply to them. That is not how it works. Families have to actively allocate their exemption to specific transfers, and that happens through IRS Form 709. Now, I am not giving you tax advice. This is data coming not only from the Fidelity Investments, the big box store behemoth, but it's also coming from the tax world, right? These are former big four CPAs, tax attorneys. Over 1,100 CPA firms have validated what we're talking about. And this is where, if you have really more of a compliance accountant or a numbers in and out accountant, you are missing it. You want people that are versed in helping you prepare, prevent, and protect, not just meeting you in the new year and reporting the damage and attaching an invoice, getting with you, especially. See, the great team at Taxes Saved, they have ongoing review, tax savings reviews throughout the year, new strategies, new opportunities, changes to the tax laws, changes to that particular client's circumstances, so that they're always out in front of being proactive, not reactive. And if you're working with one of the big box store brokerages, folks, and they're not talking about how to save taxes, that's because they're money managers. They're not holistic planners. And if you're missing taxes as part of your equation, you have a portfolio. That is not a plan. And this is why this is so, so important. So go to Taxes, T-A-X-E-S, Saved, S-A-V-E-D.com. There's a 20-minute on-demand webinar. Tax savings proven techniques at your fingertips with a track record of measurable results. And not only are these former Big Four CPAs and tax strategists educating you, they're using the strategies themselves to save themselves taxes. So why the exemption is not automatic? Here's something that a lot of people assume incorrectly. And as I shared that, this Form 709, the federal gift tax return, if that allocation is not made or it's made late, the protection families think they have may not actually be there when it is needed. So the growth shelter and what happens when it is lost. So bear with me. This is such important information. But if you really want to know, right, do I have this right? Again, the whole mantra of taxes saved is keep more, live more, and leave more. Then do yourself a favor. Be sure that you qualify. You first want to go watch the on-demand 20-minute webinar. Then there's a place to request a saving tax optimization plan complimentary analysis. Just to check a checklist of things to make sure that you know the tax risk road that you're on. Is there a filing mistake? Did you make your 401k and IRA beneficiaries to your trust? I mean, there's so many things that people don't realize that they need to be sure are in place. Otherwise, they're going to have a lot of regrets. When an exemption is allocated to a trust on time, something valuable happens. All future growth on those assets stays sheltered from the generation skipping tax permanently. See, Fidelity's own analysis lays out a clear example, a $10 million trust that receives a full and timely exemption allocation and later grows to $20 million remains entirely exempt from the tax, growth, and all. That is one of the most powerful features of proactive planning in this entire area of the tax code. But that growth shelter vanishes, the moment a family misses the filing deadline or forgets to make the allocation. And it is worth pointing out, this is not rare, exotic, or an exotic mistake. An attorney with the private client group at Cummings in Lockwood posed the question well in a recent Trust and Estates magazine piece, asking whether every older American making gifts is really tracking their available generation skipping exemption. For most families, the honest answer is no. And that gap is exactly where this tax does its damage. The other is late filing locks in the wrong value. Here's another consequence families do not see coming. If an allocation is made late, it locks in the fair market value of the asset as of the filing date, not the original date of transfer. For assets that have been appreciated since the transfer, that can waste a significant portion of the exemption on value that they had already grown, rather than protecting the original transfer as its lower starting value. And fixing a missed allocation after the fact is not simple or cheap. It requires seeking relief from the IRS through a private letter ruling under the tax code. And once the IRS user fees and professional costs are added together, that process can become prohibitively expensive. In other words, the cost of catching this mistake late can rival the cost of the mistake itself. This is a problem that is dramatically cheaper to prevent than it is to repair. So two strategies that sidestep the tax entirely. Now, let's talk about the good news, because there are ways to move wealth to grandchildren that stay completely outside the reach of this tax. The first is the 529 education savings plan. See, contributions to a 529 plan count as completed gifts for tax purposes. Even though the grandparents whose funds it retains the right to change the beneficiary later. And there is a special provision that many families do not know about. Grandparents can front load 5 years worth of annual exclusion into 529 contributions. That works out to $95,000 from an individual or $190,000 from a married couple contributed all at once, front load 5 years worth of those contributions. The IRS treats that lump sum as if it were spread evenly across five tax years. So it avoids triggering the gift tax. It does not touch the lifetime exemption at all. The second strategy is even simpler. Tuition paid directly to a qualified school and medical bills paid directly to a provider escape both gift tax and generation skipping tax entirely. There's no dollar limit on these payments as long as they go straight to the institution rather than to the grandchild personally. For families looking to support a grandchild's education or medical needs, this is one of the most efficient wealth transfer tools available and requires no exemption at all. So here's what we want every listener to take away Okay. The generation skipping transfer tax is not just a tax on the ultra wealthy, and it's not something that quietly takes care of itself. It rewards families who file the right form at the right time, and it can be costly for families who assume they are protected when they are not. The good news is that with the right plan, timely allocation, strategic use of 529s, and direct tuition and medical payment, families can move meaningful wealth to the next generation without losing a dollar to this tax. Folks, this has been Taxes Save Radio, helping you keep more, live more, and leave more. 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If you want to see for yourself and get a saving tax optimization plan, go to TAXES Saved, SAVED.com, watch the on-demand webinar, and learn what you can do to keep more, live more, and leave more.
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6: OpenAI has agreed to a $3.2 million settlement with the Department of Justice over allegations the company discriminated against U.S. workers in its hiring practices. Matt Mattinson has the story.
7: The DOJ says the investigation involved fewer than 10 positions, but found issues including how some jobs were advertised and how applications were accepted. Under the agreement, OpenAI will pay $1.2 million in civil penalties and $2 million to compensate workers affected by the alleged practices. The company denies the findings, but says it reached the agreement to resolve the matter and move forward with its immigration-related hiring program.
6: Anthropic inking a $10 billion deal with AI cloud startup Volta. And AI systems from Anthropic and OpenAI created fake identities in an effort to break into the site GitHub. The UK's AI Security Institute says Anthropic's Mythos and OpenAI's Sol used autonomy and deception to mask the hacks. This comes as more AI models are being caught starting their own hacks. Tech Report, I'm Mark Mayfield.
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30: Economic uncertainty is the order of the day.
31: According to economists, baby boomers are the main victims of the Great Recession.
32: Economic report, the debt and deficit are at record levels. And
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34: 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Well, the whole premise of helping you keep more, live more, and leave more is going to really hit home in this content. I want you to think back to earlier this year, February into March, you opened your account statement, you saw red. And if you're like most people, you closed it just as fast, right? The market slid almost 9% in under 2 months. Didn't feel real good to many people. But here's what almost nobody tells you. While your statement was shrinking, the IRS was quietly, running a sale. a real one, a real sale, not a loophole, not a gimmick, not something aggressive that gets you, that gets obviously somebody in a tangle. It is a written right into the tax code, and it's called Roth conversion done in market weakness. Now, today, I'm going to share in the program why every market dip is actually a tax discount hiding in plain sight. And in the second segment, because I want you to stay with me, we're going to put real numbers on it. In fact, a $500,000 IRA, by the way, Roth converted without any added tax, real 2026 tax brackets in the exact math. So I want you to stay with me. But first, what a Roth conversion actually is. Now, for some people, it's not to talk down to anyone, et cetera, but the Roth is super confused. In fact, I think former President Obama kind of confused this because he came in and gave a real opportunity in 2010 that you could Roth convert an unlimited amount with not needing an earned income or having too high of an income, which restricts people from making a contribution, but also to be able to spread the tax over 2 years. So I get this question a lot, like, well, hey, isn't there a limit what I can Roth convert? Isn't there an income maximum, et cetera? No. And I can tell you, this is stuff that's been flirted with in Washington, who has a war on people that have been strong savers wealth. And so this is why not only do these sales pop up, but being in with a low tax president, I'll say it that way, in some of the lowest tax rates maybe in history, as well as those that are going to expire, as well as those that have been extended. This is the key. See, while your statement was shrinking, the IRS was quietly running a sale. Now, this isn't aggressive, but I'm going to share this with you because here's what's key. Let's start with the basics because we never want to assume, right? We know what happens if you assume. So if you have a traditional IRA, a SEP, a simple IRA, or an old 401k, in fact, a current 401k, which by the way, you can do what's called an in-service rollover. That's why while you're still in service to the employer, you can actually roll over your 401k or Roth 401k to your own IRA or Roth IRA. In fact, you have to be 59 and a half or older, and you have to make sure your employer plan provides it. But also for those of you, there's a little loophole for those of you that are married, and it's called an in-marriage quadro. And again, I unfortunately won't have time to go into a lot of depth and scope of that, but that's if you're under 59 and a half, and many of you have referred your adult kids over to the great team at taxessaved.com that have been strong savers. And as you realize, wow, that strong saving ended up putting you into a quandary because now you're paying as much or more tax to get the money out as the tax you thought you were saving or deferring by putting it in. And this is where a lot of you have referred adult kids that have done really super savers, super well, as well as referring older parents saying, gosh, you know, you don't want to inherit an IRA for a non-spouse because you're going to also inherit potentially a big tax bill. So money has never been taxed in a traditional SEP, simple 401k IRA. Uncle Sam is your silent partner who doesn't become so silent in the account at some point. Every dollar that comes out in retirement is taxed as ordinary income. And starting in your 70s, depending on your birth year, 73 or 75, the government forces you out through these required minimum distributions, as well as if you inherit a non-spouse inherited IRA and who you inherited from was already taking required distributions, you as the inheritor have to continue those too. So if Roth conversion is simply this, you move money from the tax deferred account into a Roth IRA, and you could either pay the tax now or use strategy to offset the tax, which I'll teach you in a moment, on the amount that you move in the year that you move it. Once inside the Roth, it grows tax-free, not tax piling deferred. Qualified withdrawals are tax-free. 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You're essentially buying out your silent partner. But look, I want you to buy out your silent partner with a strategy that you can learn at taxes, T-A-X-E-S, saved.com on a on-demand 20-minute webinar. One of those is how to do Roth conversion without adding to your taxable income. And this is where a lot of you, if you're a high income earner, the cost of waiting scales and compounds against you. And this is where it's key. If you really don't have someone addressing your tax risk, showing you what your future tax retirement calculations and tax bill are going to look like, what you can do about it, and what is the best fitting strategies of over almost 100 strategies approved by over 1,100 CPA firms and are used by former Big Four CPAs, not only to teach you, but also they use the strategies themselves, then folks, you're in the right place. Watch the on-demand webinar, then request a saving tax optimization plan analysis. It's complimentary, and it'll show you your future retirement tax bill. And for people that have high income, if you've got a tax compliance, what I'll call numbers in and out person telling you, no, your income's too high, you don't want to do this, you're exactly who should be doing it strategically, not just forfeiting the tax. And if you're retired and you're saying, hey, I'm looking for more cash flow, I don't want to leave an inheritance tax burden to our children, I don't want to leave an inheritance tax burden to my wife or my husband, folks, this is the time. Taxes are on sale. And when Trump, in my opinion, gets this economy fully turned around, and I believe he will, I want to believe he will, then you're missing a window of opportunity, okay? So what does it mean when the market drops? Your IRA holds shares of an index fund, for example. 3 months ago, those shares were worth a certain amount. Today, after the pullback, those same shares, the same exact number of shares, carry a price tag that's almost 9%, was 9% lower. If you converted during the dip, you're moving the same ownership stake, the same slice of the market, but the taxable number attached, it just shrank. You pay ordinary income tax on the smaller figure, or you can use less of a strategy to make sure you don't pay any added tax. And then when the market recovers, and historically it has, every dollar of that rebound happens inside the Roth totally tax-free forever under current law, as long as you follow the holding and specific rules. The market handed you the discount. The IRS honors it. That is not my opinion, right? That's the mechanics of the code. The dip is temporary. The tax savings are permanent. I'm going to repeat that again. The dip is temporary. The tax savings are permanent. So here's what I want you to take away from this. If your IRA balance, and this was someone who just referred their adult children in their 40s because they didn't realize how big their tax bill burden was going to be. And they said, oh, dear goodness, we've taught our kids to be diligent, strong savers in the same type of an accounts that have now caught up to us. We need you to talk to them. These folks are converting out of IRA to Roth at about $500,000 a year and will eventually have nothing in IRA and all in Roth. So they won't have required minimum distributions and they won't leave an inheritance tax time bomb to their children. But the children, because they're only in their 40s with life expectancy, let's say even to just age 90 for one or both of them, on that, they had saved $580,000. Between husband and wife's 401ks. And remember, I mentioned earlier, you can do what's called an in-marriage quadro and move that money out of your 401ks, if they're 401k, IRA, you can keep it the same, and Roth convert and be able to use a couple of strategies I'm going to share with you. One has a almost 7x deduction. The other has a 5x deduction that's been in the tax code since the 50s, since the late 1950s. That's all above board, not only used and taught by former Big Four CPAs, but actually they use, along with the tax strategists, and these are some of the top strategists in the country, they use the strategies for themselves to save taxes, and they understand not just education through implementation, but they understand the importance of making sure everything's done right and filed properly. So if you've got a numbers in and out person, or more of what somebody had emailed me and said, you know, I really have that historian you talk about, like an archaeologist. Folks, you need a tax architect, not a tax archaeologist. You don't need to be looking at fossils and stuff of yesterday. And where this is happening now going into Q4, which is hard to even believe to say we're heading into Q4. It seemed like Q1 just got kicked off. And we're talking about Q1's dip in February and March. The time to act is now. Right. So to be clear about why this is legitimate, Roth conversions live in Internal Revenue Code Section 408A. The IRS spells out the valuation rules in its own publication on IRA contributions, which is publication 590-A. This is the government telling you exactly how the pricing works. Most investors just never connect the dots between a scary headline and a smaller conversion, if any, conversion tax bill at all. Now, some of the longtime listeners might remember a rule called recharacterization. Years ago, you could do Roth conversion, watch the market keep falling, and then hit the undo button and try again later at an even lower rate. It was like a mulligan continuously on the golf course. The Tax Cut and Jobs Act of 2017 took that mulligan away permanently. So since 2018, once you convert, it's done. In fact, it can't be undone. There's no undone button, no do-over, no mulligans. And that single change is exactly why timing the conversion into weakness matters more today and earlier while your balance is low. Let me go back to that adult children referral. These husband and wife in their 40s with $580,000 saved in their tax-deferred time bomb accounts, over their lifetime, in their children's lifetime, will pay back over $5.4 million on a balance today of $580,000 if they never contributed another dollar and taxes never go up, which we know clearly taxes have only one direction to go, and it's not down. So they took that permanent that mulligan away permanently. And the fact is, acting fast, you want to act when the discount is actually on the table. And you want the amount sized correctly the first time. There's also loss limitations in some of these 5 and almost 7 times deduction folks. You want to make sure you're working with people that aren't the influencers out there that have been talking about this stuff and understanding it for 30 minutes, but people that understand it and been doing it for 30 years. This is also why conversions deserve a plan, not an impulse. This is why in many cases, Roth conversions don't work for, and about 8 out of 10 times, 8 out of 10 cases, they may backfire. They aren't designed the most optimal way. And the market opens when markets fall, but the size of the conversion, which bracket you fill, and where the tax money comes from, the lost opportunity cost, et cetera, those decisions determine whether the strategy saves you tens of hundreds of millions of dollars or quietly costs you money. This is, who is this for and who should wait? Well, I've got, they're forcing me into a break. So here's what I want you to think about. This is not for everybody, but don't just rule it out thinking it, determining it's not for you. If you're someone who's been a heavy saver in these traditional tax time bomb type of employer type of accounts or IRAs or SEPs or simple IRAs or TSPs or 403Bs or whatever it is, in other words, you're kicking the can tax can down the road and no one's shown you what your future tax bill exposure could be, you want to take the initiative. Go to taxes, T-A-X-E-S. 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It's a prerequisite to requesting a complimentary saving tax optimization plan analysis. But act today. Typically, Q4 does well. We hopefully are kind of coming out of this whole Iran thing. Ideally, there's also the idea of not just trying to time the dips, but time this before, right? Convert what you can, while the rules still apply, number one. And number two, while the strategies are still available. 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We'll be right back.
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34: 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You can take us with you. You can take Taxes Saved messaging with you on the airplane, in the car, during your workout, whatever. But be sure you don't miss the program because you can find those at your fingertips. But I've also been reflecting on a resource. I don't want people, especially going into Q4, that are strongly considering, right, staring at what this means to them of their future tax bill with their upcoming required minimum distributions, not wanting to leave a big tax burden to their kids. Maybe some of you already are drawing your required minimum distributions. You're not sure, does it make sense to Roth convert? Maybe you're a high income earner and you're like, does it make sense? I mean, I know you know it makes sense, which you can use these 5 and 7 times, almost 7 times deductions to cut your earned income tax. But did you know you could use that to prevent adding income tax by doing Roth IRA? So a married filing jointly couple this year can take what's called a loss limitation up to a $512,000. So what does that mean? If somebody decided that they were going to just run out and Roth convert $500,000, in many cases, depending on what their other income reporting is, they're probably going to have somewhere north of $200,000 of tax liability. Now, that's going to vary on each person's individual circumstance. So that's why each plan is customized with the great team over at TaxesSaved.com. But here's the thing. If your outlay was $100,000 and just the return on tax saved you $200,000 or more, that's before you're actually using a viable business strategy that also can produce positive cash flow so that you have the most passive effort or time efficient time use where you don't have to come out of retirement. You don't have to start a second career, but have the greatest tax benefits, but those come with a business benefit, which can produce cash flow. So you're not tied to tenants and toilets and headaches and heartaches and rising property taxes and escalating insurance premiums and interest rates now, you know, going up, up, up. You can actually keep things super simple for yourself, eliminate your income and your assets from the IRS legally, ethically, morally. Folks, these are former big four CPAs and tax strategists that not only teach the strategies to their colleagues and their peers and to clients, they actually use the strategies themselves to save themselves tax. So here's the thing. We've talked about a lot, the timing. So if the market's down, that's an ideal time that you missed in the first segment, if you're just joining us. But the timing of deferring tax, the sooner you say, there's a cost of waiting calculation that the great team at Taxes, T-A-X-E-S, saved, S-A-V-E-D.com will share with you, is they have an on-demand

what your future tax bill is projected to be. You want to see that. You're not going to like it, but I shared where one client, because they had done such a really, really, really good job, right? As far as what, you know, what they'd saved. They said, gosh, we're paying as much in tax now being forced to draw out of our retirement accounts than the tax we were paying in our highest wage earning years. And we taught our children to be super savers. We need you to talk to our kids. They're in their 40s. Well, these adult children in their 40s had saved almost close to 600 grand. It was about $580,000. And their projected future tax bill, which they've got a lot longer to live with the likelihood of taxes going up before they go down, the tax bill on that between they and their two sons would have been over $5.4 million on a balance of $580,000. And this is called the Great Wealth Transfer, folks, but it's self-induced if you're not doing something about your own situation, let alone money that you're going to leave to your adult children. So the parents wanted to get their IRAs converted to Roth so they didn't leave an inherited inherited traditional IRA nightmare so that their kids could inherit tax-free, totally tax-free. They also didn't want their kids to do the same thing to their grandkids. See, this is one of those things where you have to take the initiative, right? It's like anything, as we've all grown up with that thought, right? That you get out of something what you put in it. Well, put in a little 20-minute educational on-demand webinar and see how people are cutting their income tax to move up their retirement or getting more cash flow in retirement. See how people are using these strategies to Roth convert without adding taxes to their reported taxable income, and how they're not only just keeping more, but living more, but also in the ability to leave more. So why timing matters? Timing is key, right? There's a cost of waiting calculation, not just your future retirement tax bill calculation, that the great team at Taxes Save will run for you, complimentary. And you have to watch the educational webinar so you have a little bit of a foundation and context of kind of the idea. And for those of you thinking, gosh, a business, like, do I have to go out and buy rental property and deal with tenants and toilets and headaches and heartaches and blah, blah, blah? No. This is the most time-efficient structure, although there does need to be a business structure, because I've heard some people say, well, I don't want to have a business. Well, you don't have to come out of retirement. You don't have to start a second career. But you have to have it properly structured in the Internal Revenue Code if you're going to benefit from this. But you see, there's a lot of people out there that are being led to, like, oil and gas, or, and I'm not promoting any of these things, but oil and gas or cost segregation, or they're not in the know of, like, the up and coming, like AI software, things that you can have a much more passive involvement, right, without tenants and toilets and headaches and heartaches, and hoping for things where there's predictable cash flow and predictable business deductions that have been in the code since the 1950s. But you've got to act. So timing is key. They took the mulligan away of Roth converting and then putting it back, blah, blah, blah. So who is this for? Okay. This is for those of you that have been strong savers in traditional retirement or employer paid plans like 401ks, traditional IRAs. And here's the key. I promise some numbers as we close out here. The numbers are this. Picture a married couple filing jointly. They have $500,000 in a traditional IRA and roughly $100,000 of other taxable income for the year. Solid, comfortable, very typical of the families, right? That likely many of you listening, maybe it's $100,000, $200,000, whatever it is. Here is the 26 bracket landscape that they're working with. 22% bracket for joint filers runs up to about $211,000 of taxable income reported. Remember that word, reported. The 24% bracket runs just over $403,000. So this couple has real room, right? Over $100,000 of space inside the 22% bracket before they ever touch the 24 bracket. The space is the raw material, folks, for this strategy. The question is not whether to fill it. The question is when, because, and what, by the way, what are the best assets to do that? Because what determines how many shares that space buys? See, the window. Look at what the market gave us this year. Earlier in February to late March in 26, there was about a 9% drop. Volatility spiked, the fear index went up, and people had a discount sale. The IRS went on, the taxes went on sale. Say our couple converts enough to fill up the 22% bracket during the dip. They pay exactly the same tax rate they would have paid in January. Same bracket, same percentage. But because share prices were down almost 9%, almost 10 actually, that same conversion amount moved roughly 9% more into the Roth. Now, if you think moving 9% more into the Roth sounds appealing, imagine doing a 100% non-added tax for a Roth conversion. So married filing joint couples, you can actually go up to $512,000 this year.
is what's called loss limitation.

0: and convert, you're hearing this correctly, 512,000 with done correctly. And if it's appropriate for your circumstance, without any tax added. 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Now, there's some, the conversion tax, where do you source it? 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
3: Wildfire smoke remains the biggest weather story across the Pacific Northwest. Air quality continues to be unhealthy at times from eastern Washington into northern Idaho and parts of western Montana. The smoke from the ongoing wildfires continues to spread. Winds have eased a bit compared to earlier this week. Highs are mainly in the 80s. There's a cold front moving across the northern plains and into the Midwest, triggering numerous thunderstorms from the Dakotas and Minnesota through Wisconsin, Iowa, Illinois, and into parts of Michigan, bringing heavy rain and the risk of flash flooding. Warm and humid throughout the Northeast, with temps mainly in the 80s, and scattered thunderstorms. While most of the Southeast remains hot and muggy with highs in the 90s. The South will see temperatures climb into the 90s, with triple heat continuing across portions of Texas. The Southwest continues to broil with scattered monsoonal thunderstorms over Arizona and New Mexico. Highs are expected to top out around 114 degrees. California remains mostly dry, with sunshine and inland highs well into the 90s and low 100s. That's your national forecast. I'm Tammy Trujillo.
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8: ABC News, I'm Mike Dubusky. It's early in the season for a nor'easter, but that's exactly what much of the Mid-Atlantic is dealing with this weekend. In Suffolk County, New York, Undersheriff John Becker with an update on how authorities have been dealing with the storm.
9: Our camera towers have been deployed to keep eyes on the storm from above. And our emergency management trucks are equipped with generators, chainsaws, tow straps, extra gasoline, chains to help pull trees, and cars off the road.
8: More than 20,000 people are without power in New York State right now, parts of which are under a state of emergency. Surf City, New Jersey, meanwhile, clocked wind gusts of 74 miles an hour today. Hawaii is bracing for yet another close brush with a hurricane. The Category 2 Hurricane Nolo is forecast to dump between 10 and 18 inches of rain on the Big Island, which is now under a tropical storm warning. Maui under a tropical storm watch. This is ABC News. The FDA says it's investigating an E. coli outbreak across several states that may be linked to raw milk cheese products. There's a newly approved flu vaccine aimed at older people, Moderna's mRNA seasonal flu vaccine, now available for those 50 and up, following FDA approval last month.
10: The new flu shot may expand to other age groups after more research on younger people, says Dr. Omer Awan, a physician and senior public health contributor for Forbes.
11: A large trial showed that the mRNA shot was about 27% more effective than the standard flu shot.
10: And
11: it can be tailored and matched more appropriately to the circulating flu strains that are occurring, and that can provide potentially better protection against the flu.
10: Talk with your doctor about it, says the doctor.
8: ABC's Chuck Sievertson. Pope Leo has wrapped up a prayer service in Lourdes, France, as the first American pope continues his visit to that country. I'm Mike Dabowski, ABC News.
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14: For some good news, a rollover crash we had a couple of hours ago eastbound C-470 approaching Hampton has finally been cleared. We have a new crash, though, up north, southbound I-25 approaching US 36. It's blocking us off on the left shoulder, and it's backing you up stop and go back to Thornton Parkway. Also jammed up westbound I-70 stop and go on Floyd Hill getting into Idaho Springs.
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2: The following is a paid advertisement. 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
19: Information presented on this program is believed to be factual and up-to-date, but we do not guarantee its accuracy, and it should not be regarded as a complete analysis of the subjects discussed. Discussions and answers to questions do not involve the rendering of personalized investment advice, but are limited to the dissemination of general information. A professional advisor should be consulted before implementing any of the options presented. Encompass More Asset Management is registered as an investment advisor with the SEC and only transacts business in states where it is properly registered or is excluded or exempted from registration requirements. Registration with the SEC does not imply a certain level of skill or training.
20: A tax break can make a risky investment sound safer than it is. This week, we're looking at what happens when retirement money gets pulled toward private deals, concentrated bets, and investments that may be much harder to exit than we planned on. That and a lot more coming up next.
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0: Live and in person, I've got Adam Moeller here. Welcome, everyone, to Mile High Money. I'm Jackie Selby with Adam Moeller, published author, Forbes magazine, Fortune magazine, Wall Street Journal, my golly, all over the place, talking about safe money strategies, and he could be your financial coach, too. Adam, how are you today?
20: Hey, Jackie, good to see you. I'm blessed.
0: You too.
20: I'm grateful. Life is good. You know, we're busy. I mean, I feel like we're always busy. I got a full plate, you know, trying to be the best son and dad and coach and husband and advisor, you know, financial coach. We got a lot going on. So Jackson's doing, he's all in on golf right now, and then he is doing flag football for the middle school. And we got Sophia trying to do soccer, which is not working out great. But so she's,
0: how come?
20: She's, you know, if she doesn't want to do something, she lets you know. And it usually doesn't happen. And so I've learned to pick and choose which fights I take on. And her not wanting to play soccer, we're passing that one up. So, and then we got Jordan doing her gymnastics and doing, you know, she was asked to be on a basketball team, kind of a more competitive team this year. And I think we're going to just stick with the girls that we have and do one more year of that. So looking forward to that. And I've been rocking and rolling, been busy. We've had so many people calling in, a lot of meetings.
0: Great.
20: You know, a lot going on with the market and interest rates getting raised here last week. You know, the Fed increased interest a quarter point. And so that's been, you know, on a lot of people's mind, what's going on there. And I'll tell you, I'm getting a little bit older. So is my dad. My dad turned 90 last week. And so, you know, happy birthday, Dad. I know he's listening. He likes to listen to the show. He listens to, because he likes hearing you, not me. But
0: oh, he does.
20: You know, 90.
0: Happy birthday, Dad.
20: Yeah, 90's a big one. And, but yeah, I mean, he's super healthy and getting back at it after, you know, just that little scare when he was in the hospital, you know, a year ago. And but he took my son Jackson golfing last weekend. And so his health is coming back. And so, yeah, good news there. So he turned 90. And for me, I'll tell you, so I ended up going in to see the hip doctor. So, you know, I had a couple surgeries about 10 years ago and 12 years ago. I had a neck surgery, so my neck is fused, and then I had a hip surgery. And, man, you know, of course the hip surgeon's going to tell you that you need a new hip, right? That's what they do, you know, the hip surgeon. And so I'm doing some other things. I'm doing some soft wave therapy. I'm going to get some injections. I'm going to do some things to try to prolong that because I feel like, you know, saying a new hip, I'm like, you know, last week I was just guarding some kid that's still playing college basketball, and now I'm a new hip. I just don't, it doesn't sound right. No, going, how, you know, but.
0: Did you have one already?
20: No, I went in for surgery, and I had a detached labrum in my hip, just a basketball injury, and so they went in to fix it, but they couldn't fix it, so they ended up having to remove a big portion of it. And so it's really just bone on bone in there. And so, you know, it's been really doing well the last decade. I mean, I've stayed very active, but over the last 6 months, it's really been bothering me. And so I went in and got the MRIs done, got the x-rays done. And so we'll see. I'm hoping I can push it off a little ways and maybe get that done the next year or two. But that's what's been on my mind. Getting old is not for wussies.
0: No, it isn't. Well, you've had been a former professional athlete. You've had a lot of trouble here, there, and everywhere. And so it doesn't surprise me that they're really quick to say, hey, we got this new hardware. We're happy to put it in your body.
20: I know. It's funny because I do a lot for my health. I do, mm-hmm. you know, just to stay active. I do red light therapy and cryotherapy. I see the chiropractor mm-hmm. and massage therapist and physical. I mean, I do a lot to be able to, you know, get up and go and coach and play. And it's funny because you see the chiropractors and they go, here's what we're going to do for you. And stay away from surgery. And then you see the surgeons and they're like, all right, let's get you in next week. And, you know,
0: yes.
20: So
0: they're ready to cut into you. But I know that people have had great success with it. Several men that I know, they're a little bit older than you, have had great success with it. But is it just a once in a lifetime replacement?
20: Well,
0: it depends
20: on how hard you go on it. So it's, you know, it can last 15 to 20 years. I'm going, for me, it's probably going to be 15. And then what, do you get another one? Do you, you know, who knows where health advancement, you know, where things are going to be
0: the
20: like.
0: Advances could take you right.
20: So we'll see. The bionic man.
0: Yes, Adam, the bionic man. If it would take you out of pain,
20: I know.
0: It might be worth it.
20: I know. So anyway, got sidetracked there. Right. But life is good.
0: Well, we have to celebrate Dad. I didn't pull anything up quick enough, but here, I think I have. There we go. Happy birthday, Mr. Moeller. Happy birthday to you. Big 90. That's fantastic.
20: All right. Should we get into it here?
0: Sure. Let's do. Let's talk about the tax break isn't the investment. With Adam Moeller here on Mile High Money, he's reachable on his 800-467-0737 number. 800-467-0737. So what do you think about things like private oil and gas deals? And are these called alternative investments, Adam?
20: Yeah, we've been getting a lot of that lately. You know, private credit and alternative investments. And, you know, one thing that I wanted to mention, I meet with so many people, Jackie, that come in and when we're talking about their investment strategies and the different products and solutions that they have, and they, you know, I always think of people come in and they have a Vanguard account and they're, the first thing that they tell me is how low the fees are. That's the number one go-to. It's not how the return has been or the risk. I'm paying low fees. I'm paying 0.07. I'm paying 0.05.
0: Well, that's funny.
20: So that's not the investment. That's the fee. You know, that's the fee that you're paying. And the same thing on the tax side where we're going, you know, I met with a couple last week. They're going to be coming on board here in the next couple of weeks. And that was their whole thing. They had this investment plan where they're going, my advisor put this together for me and it's tax-free. Okay, why we did this life insurance policy is for this tax-free growth. Okay, sounds good, right? You know, we're going to put money in, it's going to grow tax-free, we can take it out tax-free. The problem is the investment inside of there over the last 10 years, it hasn't made anything. So it's growing tax-free, but there's a zero that has been growing tax-free. We didn't make anything over 10 years. And so you know, how is the investment inside of that plan? So it's not always about just the tax break or the, you know, the low fees. How's the investment doing? You know, but you got, lately we've been hearing about these private oil and gas deals and they can arrive wrapped up in an attractive story, you know, your domestic energy and potential income and these big tax deductions. But before a retiree asks, you know, what the write-off is worth, I think the more important question is what happens to the retirement plan if the investment doesn't work? You know, what's the risk involved with this? And, you know, most of the clients that I'm meeting with, my typical client that comes in and meets with me is 60 or older. You know, they've done a good job saving and they've got this retirement nest egg and it's different solutions and strategies. You know, I'm not meeting with people that are 20 or 30 or 40. It's not so much the accumulation. It's more the preservation, the distribution, the keeping what we have, you know, getting good competitive returns with little or no risk. It's the tax management. It's the long-term care, the estate planning. And so, you know, most of my clients aren't going, hey, let's go roll the dice on this alternative investment. Right?
0: Oh, right, right.
20: And so, but, you know, some of them can be good. I always think of those as you've got to have that money's, you've got to be okay with saying that money might not be there tomorrow or next week or next year.
0: I see.
20: And so a lot of risk with those types of investments.
0: I feel like that is true. That sounds rather risky, especially with private equity involved. I know that's been a hot button word or set of words lately, but you can go over things with folks, can't you, in case this sounds really, oh, I want to do this, Adam. I need a professional to help me get into it. 800-467-0737 or get me out of it. 800-467-0737 or save me from it. Something like that, Adam.
20: If I can get you out of it, that's one of the biggest issues, Jackie, is that a lot of times those are so hard to get out of. So the SEC, the Securities and Exchange Commission, they had a big warning that private placements can involve the potential for not a lot of loss, but total loss and highly illiquid. So we got to start with the investment size, you know, the concentration, the liquidity, the sponsor history, the fees, the projected cash needs, and the actual source of expected return. So, you know, a compelling tax story can be tempting after a lifetime of paying taxes, but protecting your retirement income, protecting your retirement assets, that's to me, that's the most important thing you can be doing. It's not about getting that extra return. It's about safety. It's about protection. It's, you know, if we've got extra money that we want to grow on the side, that's one thing, but let's pump the brakes here a little bit and let's not throw all of our money at something that sounds too good to be true.
0: Mm-hmm, for sure. And, you know, it's interesting, Adam, the whole idea of this gas and oil becoming popular again. I mean, this has been around in the metro area for a dang long time, all of the old gas and oil companies, many still around.
20: I know. Yeah. It has. So right where my office is now in the tech center, the heart of the tech center, I'll have clients that will mm-hmm. come in and meet with me and go, I remember when this was such and such. And, you know,
0: right, big, yeah.
20: you know, oil and gas back in the day. But, Jackie, you know, I think you can tell, Jackie, I'm extremely passionate about educating people, about doing the right thing for them. 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
0: On Mile High Money, I need to ask you, Adam Moeller, why can a legitimate tax deduction still be attached to a bad investment? Or, I mean, does it work that way?
20: Yeah, Jackie. So, you know, the IRS gives certain oil and gas working interest distinct tax treatment, but tax treatment does not guarantee investment success. You know, that's how I opened the show, going, you know, just because it's favorable tax treatment doesn't mean it's going to be a good investment for you or the appropriate investment for you or the suitable investment for you. Just because you're paying low fees in some index fund does not mean that that's the right thing for you. You know, I had clients come in last week telling me, you're not going to believe how low of fees I'm paying. I mean, that was, and I'm going, great. Well, you've got this bond portfolio where you haven't made anything over the last 5 years, and you're happy that you're paying 0.05 on in fees, you know? What, you know, what's the investment doing inside? You know, what's the strategy here? What are we doing? Okay. Why are we doing it? What's the goal behind this? And really, and I talk about the same things every week, Jackie. I always hit on, who are you working with? Why are you working working with them? What is this money for? How much can you afford to lose? You know, are you working with a fiduciary? Are you working with an independent planning firm? Because it's so important. You know, it really is. And if you're working with the right group, financial planning is pretty dang easy. And, you know, I love doing what I do. I love giving back. I love taking on new clients and new, I think of new clients as not necessarily new problems, but new, you know, how can I fix this situation? How can I make this better? You know, is there a better, smarter, cheaper, safer, more efficient way of doing things? You know, here's what you're doing now, but can we improve it? Can we reduce the fees? Can we reduce the risk? Can we increase the return? Can we introduce, you know, a trust or estate planning? Can we, you know, introduce long-term care strategies? You know, I'm going to meet with a retired doctor this afternoon, and I haven't made a house visit in a little while. And so, yeah, Holly said that, you know, this gentleman's listened to me for the last few years and recently retired. He's got a substantial amount of assets and needs some help. And would I be willing to, you know, drive into Denver and meet with him and his wife and his two kids? And, you know, so I'm going to do that. And I'm going to venture off and see what I can do there. And
0: the big adventure up to 7th Avenue or something? How far are you going?
20: I don't like getting out so much anymore. I'm getting, as I get older, a lot of people come to
0: That's
20: my...
0: funny! Oh.
20: Yeah, I don't like going downtown. I don't know what it is. Downtown, I mean, downtown is kind of a... I don't know. It's changed, Jackie. It's changed.
0: I know. I know. It really has. And I used to use Broadway to get downtown, to go to work all the time when all the radio stations were downtown. Then they moved to the Dick Center. So I can really understand where you're coming from on that one. But you'll get out and about, and if need be, you're happy to do so for your clients.
20: Yeah, absolutely. So I'll keep going on this. So a deduction reduces taxable income, you know, according to the applicable rules, but it does not automatically replace dollars lost on the underlying investment. So we got to evaluate, you know, the projected after-tax outcomes.
0: Right.
20: In under successful, you know, mediocre and successful, unsuccessful, you know, let's go through all these scenarios. I always jump to worst case scenario. That's just, you know, I'm a positive guy, but when it comes to financial planning and making sure that we've got income in retirement, making sure that our money's going to be there and safe, I jump to worst case scenario. And, you know, you go to investor.gov and it specifically tells private placement investors to consider whether they can withstand a total loss. You know, again, we're talking about a total loss, not like, hey, we might lose 10 or 15%, but hey, can you lose all of this? Are you okay or prepared for losing all of it? And my clients, for the most part, are going to say no on that.
0: Mm-hmm. You know, that's interesting. In other words, that might need to be play money. 800-467-0737, 800-467-0737. To reach Adam Moeller, his firm is AJM Financial, in the Tech Center, in what used to be the Oil and Gas Center, Tech Center, right?
20: It is, I know. I got a beautiful view here today, Jackie. Crystal clear, can see the mountains, can see downtown. And
0: All I can see is a bunch of trees and mountains. I can't see any buildings at all.
20: Well, we'll keep going on this topic here for a little bit longer, Jackie. But I mean, so private placements can also have substantially less required disclosures than publicly registered securities. So, you know, important data is going to include audited financial information, sponsor compensation, use of proceeds, conflict transfer restrictions, you know, operating history and exit provisions. That's a big one. Whenever I hear things like exit provisions, you know, that sounds scary. Exit provisions or redemption periods, you know, when can I get my money back out of there? Surrender charges, surrender penalties. When I say redemption period or when can I redeem these shares or my money, get my money back out, I think of a client, Audrey. She's been with me forever. And she came to a workshop that we did a long, long time ago. And when I met with her, she goes, well, here's what I've got going. I've got all my money in these REIT funds. And what she told me is that they were liquid. They were growing great, you know, great returns, no fees. They were liquid. She, you know, the best thing she could ever be in. And when we got down to the bottom of it, she couldn't get her money back out of there until these redemption periods. So she couldn't pay a penalty. She couldn't pay a fee. She couldn't.
0: You can't get out of it no matter what.
20: And she needed money. And so, you know, we worked really hard on getting her money out of there. And, you know, at the end of the day, it wasn't up to her. It was up to them. When they said, we can release these funds, there's this specific redemption period. So when I hear things like exit provisions and surrender penalties and charges and, you know, when can I get my money back out? What if all hell breaks loose and I need to get my money? What does that look like? So for me, jump into worst case scenario, you know, what are the penalties? What are the fees? If I need my money out, what can I do?
0: Sure. I think that's really important to know that the lack of liquidity scares people to death. That's REITs and, in other words, are we adding REITs to the list of things that you don't like?
20: You know, I haven't liked very many of them. And I can't just, you know, I'm not Susie Orman.
0: It's
20: I'm
0: not a blanket
20: Dave
0: statement.
20: Ramsey.
0: Okay.
20: I'm not just saying good. And there's been some good ones, but more often than not, I see bad ones. I see those funds where the return hasn't been great and it's not easy to get my money back out. And so that's just what I've seen over the last 25 years of being in business. And so, you know, FINRA cautions that limited secondary trading can make some alternative investments difficult to sell, except at a substantial loss or impossible to sell when desired. So again, you know, what are we doing? What is this money for? What's the plan behind it? You know, if you can just sit down and go, here's these different accounts that I have, here's my money, here's these different buckets. What is this money for? Is this for aggressive growth? Is this for growth? Is this for safe growth? Is this for income and retirement? Is this for long-term care? Am I not going to ever use this? Is this going to go to the kids? I mean, if you can narrow it down and go, what is this money for? It really does. It makes financial planning a lot easier.
0: Well, sure. And it makes it easier when you are looking at the total, you're looking at the whole picture instead of just one particular investment type. 800-467-0737. Call Adam. 800-467-0737. So, in other words, that tax deduction could be involved in something where it could be illiquid in that case of that REIT, right?
20: Yeah, or somewhere you know illiquid where you can't get your money, or it could lose just a ton of, you know, again, losing everything. You know, when you go, if I have this money that, yeah, I can write a check for, is different than saying my retirement can absorb this disappearing completely, you know, and so that's how I think of these things,
0: right?
20: Is, you know, and I'm not the right fit for everyone, Jackie. You know, if you come in and go, hey, I want to roll the dice and get 50% returns a year, I'm not your guy, right? 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
0: Oh, this is going to be good. Got a question for you here on Mile High Money. Just to kick off this segment, has somebody ever said, you question that person's credibility? Well, you're not going to when you talk about Adam Moeller because he is fiduciary. I am fiduciary. I am Adam. Let's talk about that, Adam.
20: Yeah. Well, Jackie, so I had a call last week, and a caller has been listening to the show for a while, called in, and all of his money, for the most part, is tied up in two annuities. He's got two annuities, one with Nationwide, one with American Equity. Both, you know, he's had for a few years, but... You know, we looked at the numbers on him, and there's not, I mean, he's going to pay big penalties to get out of there, and he has these income riders on it. So really what I did with this client was I educated him and what he had, the good, the bad, the ugly. Here's, you know, here it is. You've got these annuities that have riders on them that you're not really using, but the problem is that we can't get out because it's such a big penalty. And so... You know, I showed him a way that we really, and I don't want to get too into the weeds on this, but there's different ways you can take money out of annuities, whether it's getting a guaranteed lifetime income stream or just a withdrawal. And so I'm helping him with that. Like, I'm not taking him on as a client. I'm not making any money from this. I'm just helping him out. And I'm going, hey, I know your advisor didn't educate you. He had no idea what he had, right? He didn't know the fees. He didn't know really why he got this thing. He didn't know how it worked, how it grows. And so didn't know what the penalties were to get out of it. But there's different ways you can use these products and different ways you can take money out of them. And so I'm helping him with that. But he's not becoming a client. I'm not making any money for doing this. But there's not really anything else that I can help him with. And so he was shocked that's how I operate, right? And I was able to help him out. But again, a lot of what I do is educating people. And so again, who are you working with? Are you working with, we talk about those different questions to ask. You know, I've got these different articles that I give out, you know, the retirement risks, the what even Vanguard and Fidelity can't figure out, talking about income planning, the value of a financial advisor and what it's really worth. You know, the 10 questions to ask when choosing a financial advisor. I don't know if there's that many advisors that when you go to meet with them, they give you a Forbes article that says 10 questions to ask when choosing a financial advisor. Fire away, you know, fire away at me, ask whatever you want to ask. So, but yeah, who are you working with? Are you working with a fiduciary? You know, a fiduciary, are you legally, what a fiduciary is I got to do what's in my client's best interest, not what's in my best interest, what's in their pocketbook's best interest, not what's in my pocketbook's best interest. So, you know, I'm legally and ethically obligated to act in your best interest. And that's a big deal. It really is. You know, I think being a fiduciary and working with an independent planning company or firm or advisor is so important. So, you know, let's talk about your goals and what you want your life to look at, not just your money. You know, if you don't understand it, we're not going to do it. I'm so big on education. And
0: I know you are. Yeah.
20: I come from a family of educators and I take a lot of pride in educating people. I think it's important to know what you're doing. Why are you doing it? When are we doing this? How are we doing? What companies are we using? Why are we using these money managers? When are we taking income out? Why are we taking it out of this bucket and not that bucket? And so I love educating people. And so if you don't understand it, we're not going to do it. You know, we're going to build plans for people that have balanced growth and protection and income. I'm not a one-trick pony. I don't sell all gold or all annuity or all stock or all real estate or all StockX or SpaceX or, you know, it's... We can do all of that stuff, but it's not all into one thing. It's about having a plan.
0: Sure. And you know what's funny about what you're talking about, Adam, is that, you know, the education part. Because when it comes to the general public understanding, you know, financial planning or retirement planning, we're not taught this stuff in school. We haven't been doing it for 25 years. You have. And so do you ever encounter somebody, maybe it's a couple, and one of their eyes just start glossing over or rolling back in their head, and you have to stop and explain, right? You have to say, okay, I lost you there. What can I tell you?
20: Yeah, so I've gotten good over the years, Jackie. So I've been doing this for 25 years. I've gotten pretty good at making it easy for folks, it easy for them to understand. And so, and a lot of that's just visual. A lot of that's drawing. You know, I got yellow pads of paper here all over my desk, as you can see, and I like drawing things out because that's how I've always learned, and I think it makes it easy for people to understand, and so that's how I've done it, and I take a lot of pride in education. So, and you know, back to what we were talking about, though, we want to review and adjust your plan and be able to do that, be able to pivot, you know, being a basketball player, being to jump stop and then pivot. You know, what can we do from here? We can pass, we can shoot, you know, we can dribble. So what, you know, can we pivot out of what you're doing? Are there new opportunities that we want to take advantage of? And so the next is going to be how I'm compensated. You know, when we were talking about in the first segment there, you know, there's not a lot of transparency on how advisors are paid when it comes to, you know, REITs, when it comes to private placement, when it comes to things where there's not a lot of regulation and how people are compensated. That's a big deal. You know, everything is 100% transparent, you know, how we're paid, why we're paid, what, you know, so I think that's important to understand that. And so, you know, taxes is another one. You know, taxes can be one of our biggest expenses. So we build plans to minimize them legally and strategically. So, you know, it's a different type of advisor, Jackie. I'm not for everyone, you know, but the strategies that we use, the solutions that we use, it's a different skill set. It's different licenses. It's different vehicles. And so, you know, that's what I've specialized in over the last really 18 years. When I broke off and started my own firm, I wanted to work with people that were getting close to retirement or in retirement, and safe money strategies, guaranteed lifetime income, tax-free income, tax-free growth. I wanted to talk about estate planning and long-term care, you know, hybrid long-term care strategies. And it might not sound real exciting to you, but that's exciting to me. You know, I enjoy doing that.
0: Well, that's good because the... Because, like I said, the average person isn't really schooled on this stuff and may not get excited until you tell them that they're not going to run out of money. That would be the exciting part for me. Adam's at 800-467-0737, 800-467-0737. So I know that you indicate and teach people and educate people about building a plan that has growth, has protection, has income, and you can help people... from there, strategize their Social Security claiming, their Medicare, blah, blah. Right?
20: Yeah, all that stuff. And while I'm thinking about it too, Jackie, so, you know, being able to pivot and get new strategies and solutions in place. I mean, let's talk about interest rates right now. So interest rates, you know, over the last few years, they went from 20-year lows to 20-year highs. They're still hovering around these 20-year highs. And I just want to take a minute on this. But so the interest rates currently, what they're allowing me to do for my clients and the companies that we work with, it's allowing us to position money like we've never done in the last 20 years. I mean, these solutions are doing something that's been so hard for advisors in the past. So if you think about this, the hardest thing for an advisor to do is to protect assets and to grow them at the same time. Because to protect, we got to mitigate risk. And to grow, we've got to be more aggressive. But for the time being, we can do both. So this is worth a conversation. There's a window of opportunity here. I don't know how long it's going to be around. You know, I don't have that crystal ball. I don't know where things are going, but you know, if you're close to retirement or you're in retirement, you know that you need to continue to grow your assets. You need to continue to grow your buckets and your nest egg because of taxes, because of inflation, because all those other risks that we talk about. So no matter who you are, no matter what your situation, it's worth the conversation, because I'm guessing that you're not aware of the solutions that are available today. So pick up the phone, get with Holly, get on my calendar. Let me talk to you about this. Again, is there a better, smarter, cheaper, safer, more efficient way to doing things?
0: Sure. And, you know, strategy wise, that's really cool. There's something that wasn't great before, but it's great now. And we're not talking about a quick private equity, you know, investment. We're talking about some really solid things that have been going on. And Adam can school you. 800-467-0737, 800-467-0737. What about if somebody just wants to come in and review to have you help them adjust things because life is changing before they get into retirement?
20: Yeah, so Jackie, really, that's what that first meeting is. It's getting a second opinion, having a second pair of eyes looking at it and going, hey,
0: right. Does this thing look good? Is it going
20: to
0: work?
20: Is this good, bad, ugly? And I'm black and white, straightforward, to the point. If you have a great plan going, I'm going to tell you that. But usually there's something that you don't understand. Usually there's a product that you don't understand. There's a rider that you don't understand. There's a, you know, mutual fund that you don't know how it works, or the fees that you're paying, or the risk that you're taking, or maybe you just want information on estate planning, or maybe you want information on a hybrid long-term care plan. Maybe you're paying $10,000 a month for mom or dad in a long-term care facility now, and you don't want to be that burden on your kids. So that's, you know, we can talk about that. And so really, it's reviews are helpful for people because you don't know what you don't know. And I've been doing this for 25 years. I've met with thousands of people over the years. So you coming in and meeting with me, I've seen the same situation, and I'm probably going to be able to help.
0: That's good news, Adam, because everybody needs a little help. And to get retired in 2026, the end of, or 2027, 2028, whatever your goal is, talk to Adam and see if that is going to be happening.
20: You know, Jackie, let's get retired. But you know what's also important? Let's stay retired. Mm-hmm. I think you can tell, Jackie, I'm extremely passionate about educating people, about doing the right thing for them. 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
0: 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Well, we have some questions brewing, Adam, but you also wanted to touch a little bit more on the fiduciary aspect, didn't you, before we go there?
20: Well, so, you know, and we were just talking about, you know, in the last segment about kind of who you're working with, the questions to ask, you know, what is a good advisor? You know, are you working with a fiduciary? Are you working with someone that's legally and ethically obligated to act in your best interest? Are you working with someone that's educating you? Do you know why you have the products that you have or why you're in these funds? When are you going to be pulling from these? Which buckets are you going to be pulling for income and when? Do you understand what you have? You know, do you have a plan that balances growth, protection, income, you know, estate planning, tax planning? Are you reviewing this? Do you have an advisor that's reviewing with you, that's reevaluating, that's can pivot into some new products and strategies? You know, with the interest rates at 20-year highs, are you taking advantage of that? We talk about refinancing your retirement. Talk about refinancing your retirement income. Do you have a product that you bought a few years ago that's now outdated because of where interest rates are? And so, how's your advisor compensated? Do you know what you're paying them? A lot of times when people come in and we do this analysis for them, we do the fee report, the risk assessment, tax analysis, they have no idea what they're paying. And so I love just educating people. Well, here's what you're paying. Why are you paying this advisor? A couple that came in last week, the husband, he manages a bucket of money and his advisor manages three buckets of money, three different accounts for the couple. So the husband is blowing the doors off the advisor. You know, I do the analysis on his portfolio and then the advisor. They're paying this advisor 1%, and he's like doubling the return as the advisor. We're going, why are you paying this guy? Why are you paying this advisor 1% when you're doing so much better than him? I mean, it's kind of crazy. It's funny because I like going through that with people, and sometimes that's the case, sometimes it's not. But it's, you know, everything's transparent. And so I like planning for the worst so you can live your best life. And so, you know, the transparency, you know, about taxes, making sure that your money doesn't, you know, we'll make sure your money outlives you, not the other way around. And coordinating with other CPAs and estate planning attorneys and making sure that you have a real plan.
0: Sure. That's the whole idea. And it's working with, you know, a broker or an advisor or something who is not up to snuff. 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Because otherwise, why are you working with someone if they're not making you money?
20: Yeah. What is this money for and why are you working with them? And so I'll tell you, Jackie, one thing I did want to mention. I mean, we get into the show, we get rolling, I get sidetracked and we start talking about knows what. But just so the stock market's best quarter of the year is about to start. Okay, we're getting ready to head into the fourth quarter, and the S&P 500 has risen 34 of the last 41 fourth quarters. And so, you know, what's going on right now with that? Like, since 1985, the S&P 500 has risen in 34 of 41 fourth quarters, and the average return's been about 4.5%. So that's by far the best quarter of the year historically. And so, you know, the quarter's three worst losses were in 87, 2008, and 2018. So it was

0: right way. You know, most of the 401k plans that I see are just filled with a few target date funds and not doing much for people. So if you're over 59 and a half, you can go in, do an in-service rollover. Let's go and grow that money. Let's get it into a more suitable product or solution for you. And so if you're getting close to retirement, I'm your guy, and get on the phone Holly and let's make it happen.
1: Right. And that number is 800-467-0737. You can also give her a question if you want to. Submit questions to Holly when you use the number 800-467-0737. We won't say your name on the air if you don't want us to, but it would be fun to have your question, and maybe especially if it's a broad appeal type of a question. 800-467-0737. I have a couple of these questions for you, Adam. Are you ready?
0: I'm ready. Let's do it.
1: Okay, from Denver, my best friend has a new financial guy and keeps telling me I'm foolish for staying with the advisor I've had for 20 years. I like my advisor, but I honestly couldn't explain why I'm paying or why we own half the things we do. Is loyalty, this is funny, we're just talking about it, is loyalty a good enough reason to stay?
0: Yeah, thank you for the question. Thank you for listening. And I see that a lot, unfortunately, where... No, loyalty is not a good enough reason to stay. And so, but, you know, I have a compliance department, and we talk about this every week. I can't just say, hey, because our kids play sports together, because you like me, you think I'm a good basketball coach, here's all my money. You know, we've got to be able to improve your situation. You know, can we improve the whatever it is, if we're going for more return or less risk or less fee, or just introducing a new strategy or solution that's not available by from your current advisor or his firm. But loyalty is not a good enough reason. You know, FINRA encourages investors to understand investments, costs, risks, and the financial professionals within who they work with, and doing that broker check. And again, why are you working with them? The long relationships can be valuable, but just that familiarity should not prevent reasonable questions about fees, strategy, service, conflicts of interest. And, you know, I get it. It can feel uncomfortable questioning someone who's become a friend. You know, a professional relationship should still leave room for clear answers, and that... You know, just that transparency, Jackie. I think the education, the transparency, ask what you own, why you own it, what are the costs, how is that professional compensated, and what would cause the strategy to change. And so, you know, no, loyalty is not a good enough reason to stay.
1: Very good. And if you want to talk to Adam, 800-467-0737, 800-467-0737. If you want him to look at it, independent of what you have going already, my gosh, he'd be happy to do it. 800-467-0737. All right, Adam, I've got another one, and it's kind of sad. Husband died 8 months ago, and we're so sorry for your loss, Al. And I keep getting calls about opportunities for the money that he's left me. Now, I know I need to do something eventually, but right now I don't trust myself to know who and what is legitimate. What's the same?
2: The proceeding was a paid advertisement. The opinions, viewpoints, and promises made during the preceding program are not those of KHOW, its staff, management, or parent company, iHeartMedia Incorporated.
3: President Trump is slamming Michigan's Democratic nominee for U.S. Senate. In a speech in Las Vegas Wednesday, Trump claimed Abdul El-Sayed hates Jewish people and hates Israel.
4: Abdul El-Sayed, lovely gentleman, he's a man of hate. And now he's going around saying, no, I love everybody, he doesn't love everybody.
3: He went on to predict that El-Sayed will lose the November election. The progressive Democrat defeated establishment-backed Congresswoman Haley Stevens in Tuesday's closely watched contest. In the midterms, El-Sayed will face Republican Mike Rogers, who has Trump's backing. Primary contests are being held in Tennessee on Thursday. The main event is the Republican primary for governor, where Senator Marsha Blackburn, Congressman John Rose, and State Representative Monty Fritz are running to replace term-limited Republican Governor Bill Lee. And Acting Attorney General Todd Blanche won't have Republican Senator Susan Collins' vote when his nomination heads to the Senate floor. She says she reviewed his qualifications and concluded his actions have further eroded the Justice Department's independence. That's politics. I'm Mark Mayfield.
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7: ABC News, I'm Mike Dubusky. Torrential rain, high winds, and flood warnings are impacting millions up and down the East Coast this weekend as a nor'easter slowly crawls northward. Adolfo and Jessica Mendoza are in the waterlogged New York City.
8: Kind of changed our plans. We're supposed to go to Yankees game tonight, and that got canceled.
9: Yes.

0: We're making the best of it.
1: The concern is that as the tides come in tonight, the storm could bring dangerous flooding conditions for coastal areas. Meanwhile, Hurricane Nolo is dumping inches upon inches of rain on Hawaii. National Hurricane Center Director Michael Brennan says it's the latest in a string of powerful storms that the state has had to deal with.
2: Typically, you know, storms come out of the East Pacific towards Hawaii from a long way away. They've already peaked in intensity, and they tend to encounter cool waters as they approach from the east. But this year, we've seen these storms forming south of the main Hawaiian Islands in that warmer water area.
1: This is ABC News. In Ohio, the trial of Caleb Flynn gets back underway this week. He's the former American Idol contestant who's charged with murdering his wife after having an affair with another woman. ABC's Morgan Norwood.
3: Jurors hearing from an emotional Caleb Flynn in his own words. Police interviews recorded just hours after his wife Ashley was shot and killed inside their Ohio home.
4: I didn't know what to do. I was scared.
3: The former pastor and one-time American Idol contestant says an intruder broke into their house in February and murdered his wife while his two daughters were asleep nearby. Flynn calling 911.
4: There's blood everywhere. Oh, my God. Oh, my God. Oh, my God.
3: Flynn telling police Ashley asked him to move the couch that night after he was coughing in bed. Flynn saying he heard a gunshot, then found his wife's body in their bed.
1: The measles outbreak in Pennsylvania continues to grow. 55 new cases have been confirmed since Wednesday, according to the state's health department. I'm Mike Dubusky, ABC News.
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14: Well, your drive's looking pretty good, although we do have one new crash report, southbound I-225 approaching 6th Avenue. That's backing you up, stop and go, almost all the way back to I-70. The other worst area is I-25 northbound, really jammed up between Santa Fe and Colfax. Nothing unusual about that. And look for a slowing eastbound I-70 between Kipling and Wadsworth.
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20: It's so hard to believe that she came out and she said, you know what? I had a blind date with him. I didn't even know who he was.
21: 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No? You don't read the paper? Look at the internet? Watch television?
20: Gosh, isn't that something? Maybe she just had a little amnesia.
21: Maybe just a little.
20: Mm-hmm. Hey, when's the last time you actually looked at your phone bill, Andrew?
21: Never.
20: Yeah, see, that's the problem. 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
20: 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So her response to her phone number going public was to pull her children out of that particular school.
21: I don't blame her. To be honest with you, I don't blame her. If my privacy is going to be breached within days, I don't blame her at all, especially because it's a private school.
20: Okay, then she should not have gone into the group chat.
21: It's her phone number. How else do you get in? What, do you want her butler to? This is Jeeves. Any messages for Miss Markle?
20: What you do is you go to WhatsApp, go into settings and privacy and groups, and under my contacts, you say, don't show my phone number.
21: Oh, yeah, she could have done that.
20: Okay, I mean, that's it. Just another level of drama that's happening with Meghan Markle and Prince Harry.
21: Didn't they used to live in your neighborhood in California?
20: Montecito. Yes.
21: Oh, okay.
20: Yeah, which is close to me.
21: I think I told a story on my radio show last week that you went over there with like some books and some wine, and the security said, just take it home. They're never going to read it or even look at it.
20: Don't, we don't even want you near us. That's not it.
21: That's a warm welcome.
20: But the thing that I love the most about is when the Spotify exec, Bill Simmons, called them grifters.
21: Correct.
20: Because they agreed. And by the way, Bill, if you're listening, we would take this deal. Okay, right, Andrew, we would.
21: Oh, absolutely.
20: Okay, $20 million. Mm-hmm. Okay, they only had to do 2 podcasts a year.
21: Well, they couldn't even do that.
20: No.
21: Oh, man, we just finished one. I think we need to take 18 months off.
20: You know, I am just so exhausted after that 35 minutes. It was amazing.
21: Just out of ideas.
20: I hear that King Charles, I don't know if you know this.
21: Oh, who'd you hear this from? Bill Simmons as well?
20: Yes. Approved a new ceremony for whenever Harry is back in the country.
21: What is that?
20: It's called the Changing of the Locks.
21: Oh, gosh. We just lost our Spotify ideal because of that joke right there.
20: Come on, we're not grifters, Bill. Come on down.
21: Hard
20: Come
21: workers.
20: On down. Because after all, I'm Kim Komando, and you just tapped into the nation's largest, biggest, best, award-winning show about all things digital. And, of course, I am your beloved digital goddess, trademark. I need to say that every show.
21: Really?
20: Anyway, that's what the lawyers say.
21: All right. Trademark.
20: And, of course, joining me is What's your name again?
21: Andrew Babinski, trademark.
20: There you go. And you can get us as a podcast, wherever you get your podcasts, on your favorite radio streaming app, on your favorite radio station, of course. 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
21: If I say trademark after every word, do I then own the trademark to that word?
20: No, you don't.
21: Oh,
20: you got to fill out all the paperwork.
21: I thought that's how it worked.
20: And then every couple of years, somebody tries to say, I'm the digital goddess. Right. I'm like, no, you're not.
21: Call the lawyers.
20: Mm-mm. All right, let's get started. So picture this. Google wants to test its AI hacking skills with a pretend game.
21: Okay.
20: And it tells all of its AI agents that they put into this task, go steal secrets from a fake company online. But here's the problem. When they gave the AI agents the assignment, the fake company was not like AndrewsUglySocks.com.
21: That's a really powerful website.
20: Okay.
21: A lot of information to steal.
20: It had real company names. So they told the AI agents, these are fake companies, but then they used real company names.
21: Did they build fake domains and fake places for the AI to even go and break into?
20: Yes, but they didn't use, they used real company names.
21: But at least the AI, so the AI just got the command and they went.
20: What
21: to the real.
20: What a bunch of ding-dong engineers sitting around.
21: You have to call the companies fake company one, fake company two, and fake company three, because AI takes everything literally.
20: No. So they broke into the real companies, guessed the passwords. They found some passwords posted online. Now, Google says Gemini stopped each time it realized that the companies were real.
21: Okay.
20: Believe that?
21: Nope.
20: Mm-mm. Reported by the Wall Street Journal, by the way. It gets worse. An open AI agent went rogue, too. It hacked into the website for Australia's Medicare health system. And now Australia's, like, really ticked off because, like, this happened in July and we're just finding out about this.
21: Oh, really?
20: Yeah.
21: Well, they didn't even know they were breached.
20: Not at all.
21: They should be ticked off at their security company.
20: Open AI agents broke into the University of New Mexico's digital library in a federal data state called Data USA.
21: So wait a minute. The fake company that they came up with was the New Mexico State Library?
20: Oh, no, this is somebody else.
21: Oh, okay.
20: No, this is Open AI. That was Gemini. But this is really something that you need to pay attention to. Researchers say that one hacker let AI agents do dirty work on purpose. It swiped more than 600,000 credit cards. The agent slipped into card skimming code into checkout pages, and they won't say what websites, 116 websites. And they also broke into a major U.S. airline. Who could that be?
21: Yeah, one major one. Delta,
20: United, American.
21: Southwest, American. One of those four. You got a 25% chance.
20: And a Fortune 500 hotel company.
21: Well, that's Hilton.
20: You think?
21: I think.
20: Could be Hyatt.
21: It could be. It's Hilton.
20: Why, have you stayed there lately?
21: No, I'm just saying, Fortune 500?
20: Yeah. So anyway, so if you've used any websites online.
21: Any website.
20: Because they don't say which one it is.
21: Way to heed the call.
20: Is that you want to make sure that you check your credit card statements or get alerts, which I know is annoying every single time you use your credit card.
21: I finally have it done. All three of my credit cards, every single time they're used. Boom, boom, boom. I get a message, I get an email.
20: You know, it's handy, though, isn't it?
21: It's really nice because someone, not someone stealing from me, someone in the house ordered something on Amazon. And I was like, what is this? $14.99. And I went, kids! And I found out who it was within seconds. Had time to cancel it.
20: Nice. You know, I couldn't find my credit card this morning.
21: No, that's unfortunate.
20: Somebody swiped it. Oh, this is good. Move over AI. We now have SI.
21: SI?
20: Have you heard about this?
21: Let's see. AI stands for intelligence. What could SI mean?
20: Well, at the UN General Assembly this past week, President Trump said the artificial part of artificial intelligence makes it sound fake.
21: It is.
20: Okay. So now all U.S. governments will now say super intelligence.
21: Now it sounds dumb. Now it sounds like it's for children.
20: So swap every AI for SI.
21: This is something Paw Patrol uses to go and stop the evil Dr. Kitty. It's super intelligence.
20: We've got super intelligence. That's so funny. I was thinking about this, and this is not a joke. I think if anybody's listening, you have access to President Trump. It should be called augmented intelligence, because you can still say AI.
21: Right.
20: And it's augmenting our own intelligence.
21: But do you think it needs to be changed?
20: Not really.
21: Neither do I. It doesn't matter what we call it. A rose by any other name would smell as sweet.
20: And he also is calling for an AI force. Think Space Force.
21: Okay.
20: But the AI force is for SI.
21: We've started this AI force so we can stop the SI.
20: That's awful. Have you ever been on an airplane when something has gone wrong?
21: I mean, I've been in extreme turbulence.
20: No, I'm talking about where it's a mechanical.
21: In the air?
20: Yes.
21: No, on the ground, yes. Oh, yeah. When I was flying back from Hawaii, the thing, I'm going to get technical here. The thing that tells it, the plane, that it's over land or water.
20: Yes.
21: Broke.
20: Okay.
21: And they said if we were just over land, we'd still be able to fly. But since we're over land and water, it has to be operational. And I said, first of all, you have eyeballs. You know if you're over land or water. Just look out. So we had to circle around Honolulu for 6.5 hours to burn all the fuel so it could land.
20: Oh, my gosh. How horrible.
21: Oh, it was the worst. And I had two little kids. It was me and two kids. And then we landed. It was a 4.5 hour delay. And then we got on the plane and flew another 6.5 hours to Oakland.
20: Excellent.
21: What a day. So, yes, I have had something break.
20: So, I was leaving Sky Harbor Airport. You know Father Kinsetter, mm-hmm. Andrew Kinsetter?
21: Yes.
20: Father Andrew now.
21: True.
20: And so, we were going to his ordination in Wyoming.
21: Okay.
20: And on the plane was me, my mom, and Barry.
21: Gotcha. Okay.
20: And we get over, like, to 10,000 feet, just taking off. And I look and I see the two pilots like scrambling and actually opening up a manual.
21: That's bad.
20: And I look at Barry and I said, you need to go ask them what's going on up there.
21: Oh my gosh. Yes. There's an emergency, right? You're worried about being safe in the air and you're going to send Barry who would have a billion questions and not let the conversation die.
20: That's probably, yeah, that was retrospect. That was a bad
21: send
20: idea.
21: Send your mom. She'll get answers in seconds.
20: That's true. So he comes back and he's like, right engine's dead.
21: Oh no.
20: I'm like, and okay, now keep in mind, okay, it's me, Barry, and my mom. Uh-huh. And I dropped Ian off at school because I said, I'll be home like by 4 o'clock.
21: Of course. Okay.
20: And so I think like, oh, this would be really bad. So I text Ian, love you.
21: Aww,
20: everything's going to be okay.
21: Sad.
20: And I look at my mom and she's saying the rosary and I'm like joining in.
21: Okay, but wait a minute. Your husband's a pilot. He didn't reassure you at all that
20: no,
21: he's
20: he
21: fly-
20: was freaking out too.
21: Oh, no, that's not good.
20: So then we turn around and then.
21: What could they be looking in the manual for?
20: I have no idea.
21: How to fly with one engine. So, step one.
20: So then I look down and we're landing in Sky Harbor and they have foam on the runway and all these ambulances and fire trucks and everything. And I'm like going, oh, this is bad.
21: Yeah, that's legit bad.
20: Yeah, but we made it, obviously.
21: Well, you're here.
20: But the reason why I bring that up, now imagine if nobody's flying at all.
21: Right.
20: Joby Aviation Cessna Caravan just flew almost 3,200 miles across the country in 8 days from Concord, California to North Carolina. It's the first plane to fly coast to coast completely under AI computer controls. Taxi, takeoff, thunderstorms, crowded airspace, and landings.
21: I'm confused. How is this that we have drones? We have unmanned drones that are the size of airplanes that fly all the time everywhere. How is this new?
20: What's the first aircraft?
21: A drone is an aircraft.
20: That you could put people in.
21: You can hold on to a side of a drone and fly, I think.
20: Now, they did have a backup gas tank, just in case the batteries died.
21: Okay.
20: But would you ever get in a plane where there was no person in the cockpit?
21: I will. At some point in my life, I will. I mean, I'm relatively young.
20: Yeah.
21: I'm only 46 years old.
20: Yeah.
21: Let's say I got another, I don't know, 13, 14 years left. No, I'm kidding. Nice. Well, I got another 46 in me. I will get in an airplane that doesn't have a pilot. Yeah. I will get in an airplane that only holds 6 people and gets to England in 2.5 hours.
20: I would love that.
21: But it is the future, and I accept the future. And I, like, with self-driving cars, which you still haven't been in a Waymo yet.
20: Maybe I'll do that this weekend.
21: You say that every show we talk about this, and because I'm not exaggerating.
20: Then I think about it.
21: And I absolutely will.
20: All right, so imagine if Francis had a YouTube channel. And he's got about 250,000 subscribers. And he is doing videos about Minecraft.
21: Okay.
20: Which all the kids do. And then he decides to himself, you know, I need more subscribers. I'm going to take some ads out on YouTube.
21: Okay.
20: So you as dad put your credit card into his account. Ron Robux, because this way he could have more Robux in order to do that. And then lo and behold, you get a call from your credit card company that says, wow, you just put $118,000 on your credit card.
2: Come again? What was that?
20: Your little cherub, the apple of your eye.
21: This kid bought $118,000 in advertising?
20: Over 3 weeks.
21: Wow.
20: And this was dad's corporate credit card, the employer's credit card, so that's why it went through.
21: Now, did it work? Did he get a ton more subscribers?
20: No.
21: Oh, that's even worse.
20: Okay, but listen to this. Dad tried launching some merch.
21: Yeah.
20: With $118K on it.
21: Mm-hmm.
20: And then the internet folks were like blasting for monetizing the whole mess. Now he's threatened to sue all the people that were dissing him online for libel.
21: Oh, gosh.
20: He just needs to go away.
21: Right.
20: Okay, that's just it.
21: I thought he was going to try and sue Roblox, but he gave the kid the credit card.
20: No. He put the credit card in.
21: Right, that's what I'm saying.
20: And he lost his job over it, too.
21: Of course he would. $120,000 of your company's money, that's not going anywhere. Yeah, you're going to get fired.
20: Son, we need to talk.
21: Right.
20: Hey, coming up, we have AI and the Colts quarterbacks. We have a scam of the week that has to do with Gmail. Our AI tip is about subscriptions. And in our Bet You Didn't Know This segment, we're going to be talking about white noise. And, you know, there used to be this mystique about having a website. Only someone who knew what they were doing actually had one. 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You've been saying this for years. 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

0: 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All right, let's talk about some football, because you know me. I love me some football.
1: What game are you most excited about this weekend?
0: Which one?
1: Mm-hmm. The old classic tactic of buying time by repeating the question.
0: The Colts versus the Kansas City Chiefs.
1: They're playing again this weekend?
0: Yes, they are.
1: Wow.
0: Because they didn't do well last Sunday.
1: What a crazy schedule.
0: I know. But, you know, the Colts lost, they lost twice.
1: Did they? That's a bad script you have there.
0: No, listen to this. Okay. On the field, the score was 33-30 in OT. That's short for overtime.
1: That's one loss.
0: Okay, the other one was online.
1: Okay.
0: Because during the game, have you seen all the AI slop?
1: See, I did see it. And first of all, I thought it was cool.
0: Really?
1: Yeah. And this is the card. If you haven't seen the video, they're showing Andrew Luck in like a green field with all the shamrocks and everything and showing how successful the Colts were during his 5 years. And then, I don't know if you know the story. I know you do, of course. I'll just explain it to everybody else.
0: Yeah, please do.
1: Andrew Luck was a top draft pick, was supposed to be the future. And out of nowhere, he just decided he did not want to get injured playing football, and he retired.
0: What did he do afterwards?
1: He went to Stanford and became the general manager, I believe, the sports program at Stanford.
0: Okay.
1: And it surprised the league. And since then, they've had a bunch of older quarterbacks and no-name quarterbacks and late draft
0: picks. Nobody's been able to.
1: And there's no success. And the graphic shows all of those, because they're Colts, quarterbacks walking into the barn and then lightning strikes. And they all have these awful looks on their face because the record has just been awful since Andrew Luck left. I watched it. I watched football. I didn't think. I was not outraged. I wasn't like, well, someone lost a job because of that. I mean, the people
0: are making fun of it. They say that it looks like a book for kids about the Bible.
1: Right. It looks like David versus Goliath or with the Veggie Tales, the cartoon for kids that's Bible-based.
0: And then they also said, you know, maybe they're just too broke in order to hire a real designer.
1: But they hired someone to write the prompt to make that.
0: I could have done that prompt. Okay. And I don't know anything about football.
1: This is the future. This is how broadcast media is going to be presented, with AI slop, because it's cheap.
0: But you don't think that because the NFL is the NFL that they should have a higher standard? I think they should.
1: It was a literal 10-second cutaway. It just vanishes into nothing, and you'll never see, well, you're supposedly never see it again, and they just go to the game. It's a quick little graphic. I don't know why there's all this energy behind it.
0: Because somebody lost a job. It's some, you know, they probably had some little intern say, put a quarterback into an AI image with some four-leaf clovers.
1: And it got attention.
0: Have you heard about SWAC TV? S-W-A-C TV?
1: That sounds dirty. No, I haven't.
0: No, I don't know anything about it. It's a free ad-supported channel from the Southwestern Athletic Conference.
1: Oh, okay.
0: It goes live on Prime Video, Plex, Fire TV, Google TV. You have 12 schools and 18 sports on a schedule.
1: Right. It's a whole conference.
0: Yes.
1: And there's a what?
0: I knew that.
1: There's a lot of schools that have these ginormous TV deals. Like if you look at the SEC, their TV deal is going to pay, by the end of it, will pay each school in the SEC like $95 million a year. It's traditional media.
0: It's fabulous.
1: And doing it themselves.
0: I think it's great. All right. I got this in my email the other day. It was a voicemail sitting on a calendar that came in through email. And it's dressed up like an appointment. I don't know if you've seen these. But scammers are sending fake invites with a click here to listen link. And if you tap yes, maybe, or no, then that tells them that your address is alive. So what you want to do is fix this. Under Google Calendar, get into settings. And then you want to set add invitations if the sender is known. And once you do that, they all go hasta la vista. So make sure you want to check that out. And if you do get this voicemail, just Don't click it.
1: No, don't click on anything.
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6: Among the six people killed in an explosion that collapsed a two-story building in Athens, Greece, the cause remains under investigation. The White House is moving to rescind more than $800 million in spending that Congress has already approved. The move targets programs across several federal agencies, drawing criticism from Republican Senator Susan Collins, who calls it a violation of the law. The aerial war between Russia and Ukraine intensifying, with at least 10 people reported dead in the latest attacks. This is ABC News.
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0: How accurate facial recognition is.
1: I've seen so many stories where it's not accurate at all. I wonder all the time.
0: Okay, this one really got my attention. His name is Robert Dillon. He's 52 years old. He's a dad, a husband, a professional crabber in Florida. In August of 2024, this is the story, police arrested him for a crime at a McDonald's in a city. He said, I've never even been there.
1: Wow.
0: Okay. The reason is that a facial recognition program matched grainy surveillance photos to his face, and it was wrong. Here to talk to us about this is Robert in Jacksonville, Florida. Welcome to the show, Robert.
4: How you doing?
0: So take us back to the day that the police showed up. What was going through your mind?
4: I was absolutely stunned.
0: What did they say?
4: They told me that they had a warrant for me out of Jacksonville Beach for trying to allure a child under the age of 12.
1: Oh my gosh.
0: And after they told you, did they arrest you immediately? Or they say, you know, you have to come with us? Or?
4: Oh, yeah. They said, yeah, you got to come with us. I got a warrant right here in my hand for you out of Jacksonville Beach, Florida. I said, I've never even been to Jacksonville Beach. Never been there in my life.
1: So did you ask what evidence do you have? Why me?
4: He said, look, man, I just got a job to do. You know, at that point, what are you going to do? Fight for the police officer?
1: No, you're right.
0: You're right. So they take you down to the station and booked you because your mugshot is still online.
4: It was supposed to be taken down, but I guess not. It was online for a year. It supposedly had been taken down. If you're telling me it's still online, it doesn't surprise me because, you know, it seems to be that they get away with whatever they want.
0: Were you booked? Were you put in jail?
4: They took me to a holding cell. I was in a pair of Crocs, a pair of shorts, and a tank top. Told me that we were stopping for 15 minutes to do paperwork, and then they were going to transport me to the jail. But I was in a holding cell for 4 hours, freezing cold, and then put in a transport van and went and made about 5 different stops at different locations, another hour, hour and a half, and then to the county jail, and I was booked in.
1: And did they ever tell, when did you learn that this arrest was based on facial recognition software?
4: The next day.
1: Okay. And how did you find that out?
4: I had contacted a lawyer, and he told me that Jacksonville used AI, compared it to an old mugshot of mine.
0: So did you have an old mugshot?
4: I'm no angel. You know, I've had a few scrapes with the law.
0: Okay.
4: But one thing I'm not is a child molester.
0: And then I know that the charges were eventually dropped. How long did that take?
4: 2 months later, but I proved myself innocent pretty quickly. And if the police officers had done any kind of detective work, they would have known right away. They ran tag readers in Jacksonville, which none of my vehicles were in Jacksonville, but they failed to do a tag reader in Lee County, where I live, which is 5.5 hours away from Jacksonville. They would have seen my vehicle right here in Lee County.
1: Okay.
4: They also didn't pull my phone records. If they had pulled my phone records, they would have seen that my phone was pinging here in Lee County. What ultimately proved my innocence was my wife had taken a picture of me the day after this supposedly happened at the cigar bar here in Fort Myers. The guy in the surveillance video was clean shaven. Well, I had a full beard and mustache, and you can't grow that overnight, nor can you.
0: Wow. That's wild. What a wild story.
1: It's crazy, though, that the phone records, well, they could argue you left your phone back at home. The car, or someone else could have been driving your car. Growing a beard, only Tim Allen from the Santa Claus can do that.
4: Exactly.
0: So you
4: another thing, that the lady that worked at the McDonald's said the guy was a regular there.
1: Oh.
4: Well, I'm not driving 5.5 hours every day to get a cheeseburger.
0: Gosh, what a nightmare. How did this affect your business?
4: I ended up losing my seafood business because I didn't want to leave the house because I know I'm old school. And one thing you don't do is accuse an old boy of anything to do with harming a child. And I didn't want to go out in public and have people say, hey, there's that child molester, or hey, there's that guy that was on the news. You know, I didn't want to go out in the public and have a confrontation with people because, you know, I do have a temper. It wouldn't have been good for me to go out in public and have somebody accuse me of something that I absolutely despise.
0: Yeah, and it's, you know, there's a lot of different crimes in the world, but child molestation is the most abhorrent.
4: You can accuse me of anything in the world. I can take it on the chin. I got thick skin, but don't ever accuse me of that.
0: So where does it stand right now?
4: I have a lawsuit, the ACLU, and I'm suing the city of Jacksonville, the Jacksonville Police Department, and the detective that started this. And one thing I forgot to mention to you is he called me 10 months before they come to my door and arrested me over a phone call accusing me of this. And I told him he had lost his mind. I said, have you seen the scar on my face? I have skin cancer. I had a big hole in my nose. They took a patch of skin out of my forehead and put on my nose. I have very distinctive scars. And I said to that detective, have you ever seen me up close? I have scars that you cannot mistake. I said, you need to do your homework, because I can promise you I've never been to Jacksonville, and I'll be damned if I would ever do anything to harm a child. And I argued with him back and forth for 5-10 minutes. And he told me that he was certain it was me. He was looking at my mugshot. And if I wouldn't cooperate with him, then would I cooperate with Lee County Sheriff's Department if he sent them to my house? I said, by all means, please do so.
1: He's only saying that he has all this proof because a computer told him to.
4: After I hung up the phone with him, I called my mother. I called my wife because I was shocked. And my mother suggested that I call the police department and find out what was going on, because this was a serious, serious accusation.
0: For sure. It is.
4: So I called Jacksonville Police Department. They said they didn't know anything about it. I called Lee County Sheriff's Department. They said they didn't know anything about it. In fact, both of them told me that it sounded like a bad hoax, because no detective would ever call and warn you that they were going to come get you. I said, well, I would hope not. Well, 10 months went by. And after a couple months, I thought, well, maybe they were right. That was a horrible hoax. Well, 10 months later, they knocked on my door and arrested me.
1: It's crazy.
0: It is. That's you know, it's facial recognition. But, you know, you're kind of put into a precarious position, because the cops are knocking at your door.
1: Right.
0: You can't resist arrest.
1: No. And they say they have the evidence. They don't have to tell you right there.
0: It almost makes you want to put a criminal attorney on speed dial.
1: I'm just going to wear a ski mask at all times.
0: Yeah, right? Gosh. Yeah, what a nightmare. All right, let's switch gears just a little bit. Do you have subscriptions that you know that you're just paying?
1: I mean, I don't know. I'm sure I'm paying for something. I have no idea.
0: There's just a ton of them. But here's what you can do. You can have AI actually help find all your subscriptions. It takes just a few seconds.
1: Do I have to give them all access to my bank accounts?
0: No. You download the last 3 months of your bank and credit card statements as a PDF.
1: Okay.
0: Okay. You black out the account number and your name and any other personal identifiable information.
1: Got it.
0: You put it into your favorite AI chatbot and you say, find every recurring charge. 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Show me the monthly and yearly total. Flag anything that charged me 3 times in a row, and out comes that list. You're like, oh, I forgot about all these streaming services, right? These weather maps.
1: I'm paying for DoorDash 14 times.
0: I know. But seriously, seeing that number is what really gets people's attention. And then you can cancel 2 or 3 of them today, do some more along the way,
1: right?
0: Because there's always there. You know, I haven't kept up my subscription with the Scrabble Club, though.
1: The Scrabble Club?
0: Yeah.
1: Why not?
0: They're sending me now threatening letters. Hey, coming up from our Bet You Didn't Know This department, we're going to be talking about white noise. Coming up in the next hour, we have Flock Updates. You don't want to miss that. Brand New or Not True. And also, do you text like a millennial or a Gen Zer?
1: The old guy. I text like an old guy.
0: Let me tell you, AI is changing the way that we do business, and it's happening fast. 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
1: Why?
0: It happens every time that there's a new iOS that comes out from Apple. As they're saying, like, I got the new iOS, and my battery life has gone from 83% to 37%.
1: Okay, first of all, I know you're probably going to say everybody's crazy, but my battery has been dead before 1 p.m. every single day for the last 4 days.
0: Here's what happens. Apple wants you to buy a new phone. No, I'm kidding.
1: Okay, I was about to scream.
0: After a major iOS update, your iPhone basically has to reprogram itself from start. Especially now with Siri. So this is all happening behind the scenes because Siri AI needs to learn where everything lives. And that takes days. And it eats your battery up while it's working. So the whole thing should be finished in, say, 3 to 5 days.
1: Okay. So come end of the weekend. And if it isn't, I'm going to be on your front porch.
0: You're going to call me.
1: Yes. No, I'm going straight to the store. I can't call you. My phone's dead.
0: That's true. You'll go to the gate. I came into Andrew, and I'll go,
1: whoa. Sorry. There's interference.
0: You know, sometimes when Barry doesn't know, I shouldn't tell you this, but sometimes when Barry doesn't know who's at the door or the gate, he'll be like, security, can I help you? And you say, he'll go like, oh, I don't know. Didn't know anything.
1: Just an Amazon driver.
0: All right. Exactly. We're opening. Wonder if Kim's okay. She didn't get any packages today.
1: He's looking for the sniper because he's trying to deliver an Amazon package.
0: All right. So you book the dream house.
1: Okay.
0: Okay. 4 bedrooms. Cute little casita out back. You're seeing these pictures and you're like so excited.
1: This is like Airbnb or
0: yes.
1: Vrbo.
0: Five-star reviews. And then you pull up in San Diego. It's not quite what the pictures are showing.
1: Can I tell you a quick story? We were flying to Indiana to watch some softball. And 3 days previous, the girls and their grandfather flew out. And they were staying on the opposite side of town. And the house that we rented was smack dab in downtown Indianapolis. We're on the plane. It's like a 3-hour flight. We don't have our phones on. We're just talking. We're sitting there playing Wordle the entire time, just being a couple, not worrying about the outside world. Plane lands, and the text messages that are coming in from the girls are rapid fire. And it's like, we can't stay here. This is a dump. The windows are broken. And we're like, what is going on? The basement is scary, and it's unfinished. We have to move. It was a duplex. One side was remodeled.
0: Oh, God.
1: The other side wasn't. So they're out in front of the house looking at the unremodeled duplex side, freaking out.
0: Dad, we are not staying here.
1: But when we looked at the photos online, they obviously used a prop, an angle. They're not going to show the rundown side that they were working on. And we contacted them, and it ended up being a great place.
0: Well,
1: but I know this feeling.
0: Okay, this is Allison joining us in Phoenix. So this happened to you. What was the place in San Diego like when you actually saw it as compared to the photos?
2: Well, Kim, I heard you mention the casita as you were introing the story. And let me tell you that my husband, when we saw the property, decided that this casita, we will use air quotes, may have been a shed from Home Depot.
0: Oh, gosh.
2: So it was up on stilts on the side of the existing home, and that was the extra bedroom, and we're pretty sure it was a shed from a big box store. But yes, the photos were obviously doctored, Photoshop, AI, what have you. The house looked nothing on the interior like these gorgeous photos did, and it was insane.
0: So was the whole house just a nightmare?
1: Yeah, like what were the most dramatic differences?
2: Maybe the duct tape that was holding the stairs together.
0: That's a problem.
1: That does sound dramatic.
2: Maybe the rusty nails that were sticking out of the deck that was in the review called one of the most beautiful decks the previous renter had ever seen and was a perfect place to watch the sunset.
0: You're like, okay, not unless I have a shot or something.
1: Bring a hammer.
0: Okay, that's not good.
2: Maybe with some sneakers and a tetanus shot, it would be the best place.
0: So you got there. This is not what you expected, obviously.
2: No.
0: And then you called Airbnb. What happened then?
2: So the home was not rented by an individual. It was actually coming through a property management company. So we had been texting with them earlier in the day to get the door code and all the typical check-in information. I immediately texted and then called that person to say, we have just walked into the home and this is 100% not what we were expecting. My husband and I have two children, and we were actually meeting another family of four who flew in from Kansas City, Missouri. We were all meeting in San Diego, and my husband and I live here local in Phoenix. And it just was, yes, other than it being aesthetically not pleasing and just gross inside, it was just not even safe. Did not have any air conditioning. It had this little plug-in vent to get some air, and it was just crazy because this was March of 2026, and it was unseasonably warm in California during that time, so we were definitely looking for some AC.
0: So did Airbnb say, hey, we'll find you a new place? Or the property management company?
2: No. They told us they would come over with a hammer and fix the nails that were sticking out.
0: And the duct tape and the shed?
2: Yes. It was crazy. They told us we needed to let that little tiny air conditioning plug-in thing run for a few hours and then it would cool off. We said, absolutely not. We are closing the door and leaving. We are not staying here. And then we spent about an hour looking for a brand new booking and got very, very lucky finding one that was available and were able to check in within 3 hours of when we had called that new listing.
0: Did you get your money back?
2: About a month later, after probably, if I had to guess, maybe 6 to 8 hours between messaging Airbnb, messaging the property management company, a couple of phone calls, very persistent. I am not the type of person that would just give up. It was just unfortunate because we had spent several thousand dollars booking that place. Yeah. And then had to pay double to book the second place. So we were not ready to give up on getting our money back. So we did get a refund, a full refund. But it was not easy. It was not an easy process.
1: When they were opposing giving you your refund, what was their argument?
2: Just that if there was anything that was broken, they would come over immediately that evening and repair it. And I just said, it's not about that. It's we have four children and four adults that are here for vacation. And it's just, it was gross. It was nothing like the photos. And we took some, called it Instagram versus reality. When you
0: see
2: the highlight reel, the photos on there were just so doctored. It was not even funny. And then, so we took our own real photos and put them side by side and sent them to Airbnb. And I think they got the picture at that point.
0: Sure. Now, is the listing still live on the site?
2: I can still see it, and I did. I think I was telling your producer when we were talking about having this discussion today that the listing drastically changed actually that night when we started complaining. It went from having several five-star reviews, talking about the gorgeous sunset deck, to literally, I don't even understand how this happened, like someone flipped a switch, and then the Airbnb listing said, one-star reviews, saying that the place was outdated, that the powder room was gross. I don't know how that could potentially happen, but the listing literally changed in the blink of an eye, and I can still see it up there, but now with negative reviews.
0: That's so weird.
2: The woman called us, they told us that they were actually rent this house out most often to some of the fraternities at the local university for their parties.
0: Of course they did.
1: They don't care.
0: They just want a place to drink.
2: No, and the capacity on the listing went from 10 to 40.
0: Oh, nice.
2: I literally can't even make this up.
0: So now, next time you use Airbnb, give us, what do you think your big words of wisdom is other than just to reverse image search or the pictures or anything like that and not trust the reviews?
2: I guess we were very tricked, but I guess I'm not sure. I was asked the question by someone, would you do an Airbnb again? Yes, I would, but I guess I would just do a little more due diligence. I think looking at the amount of reviews, if there's only three or four and the place has been rented out for 4 years, I think that's a major red flag.
0: Yeah, for sure.
2: And maybe even doing a little more due diligence on looking a little more closely at the photos or asking some other questions. I don't think I would rent again through a property management company. I think you can tell, it'll say, John is the host and he's a superstar on this host site. I wish I would have done that and realized that it was through a property management company and something was just not right.
0: Yeah, and that's the thing. When you do rent something, and I rent homes for the family to come out to Santa Barbara or right. Phoenix, or something, I always do drive-bys. If at all possible, do a drive-by. And there was a place that I was going to rent in Santa Barbara. And I walked by it, and I thought, this is a sketchy area. It looks great online.
1: Right.
0: But the area, and I know that you're like sketchy in Santa Barbara. Yeah, there was a sketchy area in Santa Barbara.
1: Oh, no. It was Volvos instead of Maybachs in the driveway.
0: It was bad.
1: What is this, Compton?
0: Hey, coming up in our Bet You Didn't Know This, we're going to be talking about white noise. Do you use white noise machines?
1: No, but my kids do.
0: We're going to be talking more about that. But first, let's talk about hard drives. They crash every single day. And let me tell you, it's not like your hard drive comes up and says, hey, I'm going to be crashing. No.
1: Just letting you know.
0: Doesn't do that. 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

0: does white noise really help you focus?
1: Okay.
0: Does it?
1: No, yes. I don't think so. It's distracting to me.
0: A new study in Scientific Reports says bursts of white noise while volunteers memorize words and pictures. I got it. You can stop that now.
1: See, it's distracting.
0: The noise made them more alert, but the next day they remembered items not very well.
1: See?
0: The boost was gone within 24 hours because they say the white noise tricks your body into feeling energized, like a tiny shot of caffeine.
1: Okay.
0: But your brain doesn't lock in.
1: No, because you got too many things you're trying to process at the same time.
0: I can't stand any noise. I need to have silence.
1: I do too. I don't know. Brielle does her homework with music playing in her ears. I don't get it. I don't know how she can do it.
0: You know, I bought noise-canceling headphones.
1: Yeah?
0: Mm-hmm.
1: Were they Shady Rays or... Dang it, what's the name of the one? The fun you advertise.
0: Forget that. I bought noise-canceling headphones.
1: Did you?
0: Yes, I did. I haven't heard any complaints.
1: Awful.
0: If you haven't already, make sure that you get our free newsletter. You're going to love it. GetKim.com.
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8: ABC News, I'm Dave Packer. A monster nor'easter pounding the East Coast from the Mid-Atlantic to Maine. The multi-day threat as water floods streets and whipping winds knock out power to tens of thousands. But National Grid's Vice President of Operations, Sean Vasher, says they're already ready for outages thanks to system upgrades that he says sped up restoration.
9: 33% of our customers are covered with this automation, and we're going to see significant benefits.
8: 4 Americans now among the 6 people killed in an explosion that collapsed a 2-story building in Athens, Greece. The cause remains under investigation. The White House is moving to rescind more than $800 million in spending that Congress has already approved. The move targets programs across several federal agencies, drawing criticism from Republican Senator Susan Collins, who calls it a violation of the law. The aerial war between Russia and Ukraine intensifying, with at least 10 people reported dead in the latest attacks. This is ABC News. In Ohio, testimony expected to continue Monday in a murder case getting national attention. ABC's Morgan Norwood.
10: Jurors hearing from an emotional Caleb Flynn in his own words. Police interviews recorded just hours after his wife Ashley was shot and killed inside their Ohio home.
11: I didn't know what to do. I froze. I was scared.
10: The former pastor and one-time American Idol contestant says an intruder broke into their house in February and murdered his wife while his 2 daughters were asleep nearby. Flynn calling 911.
11: There's blood everywhere. Oh, my God. Oh, my God. Oh, my God.
10: Flynn telling police Ashley asked him to move the couch that night after he was coughing in bed. Flynn saying he heard a gunshot, then found his wife's body in their bed.
8: The defense admitting Flynn was unfaithful, but saying that doesn't make him a killer. Pope Leo continuing his historic visit to France. The American Pope waving and welcoming cheers from the Pope-mobile as he rode along the Champs-Élysées. More than 600,000 people there for an open-air mass. Dave Packer, ABC News.
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14: Right now, we're dealing with multiple issues out there. 225 southbound, approaching 6th Avenue. There is a crash there causing those slower speeds. Also, Colorado Boulevard off highway southbound at Martin Luther King. There is a crash there causing about a 10 to 11 minute slowdown. Also, I-25 northbound at Thornton Parkway. There is an accident there. It's on the right shoulder, but that's causing some pretty hefty backups in that area. With traffic, I'm Jeffrey Dalle.
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0: It's a very annoying sound.
1: Which one?
0: This one.
1: What is that?
0: That's when you get like 6 text messages in just a few seconds.
1: Oh, yeah. I don't have any of my no sounds turned on my phone.
0: You don't know?
1: Nope, just haptic. Just shakes and rattles and rolls. No sounds.
0: Mine just, I have mine on vibration too.
1: Yeah.
0: Barry has his like, and when text, it goes, Kim Komando is sending a text to you.
1: No, it doesn't.
0: And then it reads it. It's so annoying. Oh my God. We were in the car driving to the airport the other day, and it's like, Joe, the landscaper, is now texting you saying blah, blah, blah. I'm like, I was listening to the music.
1: That's so annoying.
0: Especially when it's on Apple CarPlay.
1: Right.
0: It's really horrible. So, you know, these are texts that will say like, wait, or LOL, or OMG, or I can't believe what Brenda did.
1: Right.
0: Whatever it may be. So you get one text, just one giant wall of words with a period at the end. So there's a war going on about text messaging right now online. And your answer tells everybody your age. And I don't want you to answer this. Okay.
1: I won't even answer it after the
0: reunion. But I want you to pick one. Is it 6 texts or do you like, or one paragraph? And then there's a tiny dot that you may be using that people think when you use this dot that you're actually upset at them.
1: Okay.
0: And you're mad at them.
1: All right.
0: And we're going to talk about which dot that is. But first, we have to talk about building a website. What do you think of when I say we're going to build a website?
1: That's going to be expensive.
0: I get PTSD.
1: It's going to be a lot of work.
0: It is. Because it's a nightmare.
1: Right.
0: But not anymore. I mean, this is really amazing. 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All right, so here's the fight. A Gen Zer went viral after admitting that her millennial coworkers can't stand the way that she's texting.
1: Okay.
0: This is a big problem. She hits send for just a few words.
1: Right.
0: She says millennial texts come in one big chunk.
1: Correct. So it's like, hey, what are you doing tonight? Send. I want to go to the mall. Send. Or we can go see a movie. Send. And afterwards, we're going to get Chick-fil-A. Send.
0: Okay. Millennials, you know, that big chunk.
1: It's just a paragraph.
0: Exactly. It's called a paragraph. She didn't know what it's called. It's a big chunk.
1: It's a paragraph.
0: And the reason why is, I don't know if you remember, I barely remember this, is that we used to pay 10 cents per text.
1: Oh, a long time ago.
0: Yeah. And I remember my dad texting me, and it just said, like, UAL 22, like, at 8:44 p.m. And I'm like, what is that? He goes, you can't read that? I'm coming in on United Airlines.
1: Like, I knew it. Okay, like,
0: what is that? But there was no day. What day is that? So that dot is a period.
1: Yeah, you end sentences with them.
0: A BM University study found that texts end in a period come across to Gen Zers as less sincere.
1: Driving home from practice, and Amelia is in the front seat, and she's running the music. Now, everyone in my household knows the password to my phone. I have nothing to hide. Every single person. All kids. Everybody has access. So she grabs my phone, unlocks it, and starts running the music in the car. Then Lisa sends a text, and Amelia says, what do you want me to say back? And I was like, just tell her, oh, we'll go tomorrow because we don't have time tonight. And she types it out, and then this is her exact quote. Do you want me to end the text with a period so she knows it's coming from an old guy?
0: And what did you say?
1: Absolutely.
0: There. And so if you use punctuation, you're the old guy.
1: They don't even like capital letters.
0: No?
1: It's all lowercase. What? I guarantee you, the last text message I got from one of the girls does not have a capital letter in it. Where's Amelia? Hold on. There it is. So embarrassing. Not one capital. Ha ha ha ha. Not one capital. Happy birthday. Not one capital letter.
0: Now, here's the thing. So Barry was dictating to ChatGPT, and he said, I am going to be telling you some phrases that I want you to incorporate into my petition to the FCC. Period. I said, you don't have to give punctuation.
1: It's not a telegram.
0: Your AI chatbot? Question mark.
1: It'll figure it out.
0: I know.
1: That's so funny. Dash, dash, stop.
0: I, you know, I'm trying to help him along.
1: Yeah.
0: I really am. Because after all, it's my job here as America's beloved digital goddess. My name is Kim Komando, and you just tapped into the nation's biggest, best, award-winning, most entertaining show about all things digital. You can find us in over 420, 50 stations. I'm not really sure what the number has been growing like weeds lately.
1: Period.
0: Across the country. That's for the period.
1: I apologize.
0: Okay. And we're also streaming in your favorite radio app, and you can find us at youtube.com/Kim Komando, where you should just subscribe because you don't want to miss a moment. And a big salute goes out to all of our 375,000 service members listening on the American Forces Network in 175 countries and aboard 200 ships at sea. So listen to this story. A California dad took off his Meta smart glasses. He left them on the bathroom counter. And over the next week, every time someone walked into the room, the glasses automatically woke up and started recording.
1: Why? Did he have like a motion setting on?
0: He had no idea that this was happening. He opened his phone's camera and he found a folder full of video showing his wife getting out of the shower.
1: Oh, no.
0: Kids using the toilet, all synced to Meta's AI cloud. And this is all part of a federal lawsuit that says Meta glasses exposed intimate footage, including sex and passwords overseas, to their workers in Kenya, who are actually trying to train the AI.
1: So they're using the videos to train AI, and then the ones that are private, the people in Kenya are then like downloading and sharing?
0: That's what it looks like, because Meta's fine print, this is what it says, lets human reviewers analyze this data. And now people are saying, we never gave consent to that.
1: Well, you did. You just didn't.
0: You just, you know what?
1: You signed a document by clicking on a box that says you did, but you didn't read it.
0: That if you agree. You agreed to that.
1: Right.
0: Okay, you did, because you didn't read the terms and conditions.
1: Which no one does.
0: No, not at all. Let's see, time for our Flock update. Flock runs over 120,000 cameras right now?
1: It's sad that there's so much information that we actually can have a weekly segment called the Flock update, because it's so bad.
0: It's so bad. The reason why we're bringing this up is that hackers breached a camera. They tore it down. They unlocked the internal hard drive. It logged 1.6 million images on 50,000 cars over 3 weeks.
1: That's a million images in 3 weeks.
0: But it wasn't just tracking license plates. It was tracking pedestrians and bikes and things like that.
1: Facial recognition?
0: Well, they're not there, but I'm sure that it could be tied into that. I mean, it's just a matter of just like, oh, let's tie the database to this database.
1: Well, it's recording the face, and then later when they get the ability to do it, they'll say, oh, we've already recorded that face 16,000 times.
0: That's Andrew.
1: Hey, hi.
0: Meanwhile, Flock is offering a generous voluntary buyout package.
1: What does that mean?
0: To all 1,500 of its employees.
1: All 15?
0: 1,500.
1: Yeah.
0: Yeah, I thought you said 15.
1: Yeah, I meant 15. Yes.
0: All 15 in place.
1: Yeah, all 15? What if all 15 say yes? Why are they buying everybody out?
0: I guess they're not doing that well. They've lost a lot of contracts.
1: Okay.
0: You get double your normal severance pay. They say it's worth tens of thousands of dollars.
1: What if they just lay everybody off? That's what everybody else does.
0: They want to make good. They want to make sure that you're happy. They give you a little severance
1: pay. They're good for society. See?
0: This is interesting to me. Is that because it actually happened to a friend of mine. She was in Rome with her daughter and daughter, like mother-daughter trip, and she was 14. And they were taking selfies of each other, and this kid came up and said, hey, do you want me to take a picture of you guys together? And then he ran off with the phone. Apple is now building an auto-lock feature to stop these thieves right in their tracks. So code inside the latest iOS update says that it's going to use motion sensors and your Apple Watch to detect if there's a sudden snatch and grab.
1: Wow.
0: The split second that it leaves your grip, the screen instantly locks, shuts out thieves out of your banking apps, and all your private data. I think it's so smart.
1: It is smart, but it is. We're like 4 months away from the story where mom's holding a phone, kid decides to grab it and run away as a joke, and she now can't get into her banking. That's going to happen.
0: I'm sure it's going to happen.
1: But it's cool.
0: Storm Chasers, they got a new co-pilot, Radar Scope. It's one of the most powerful weather radar apps that's out there. Now, I'm kind of a weather nerd.
1: Okay.
0: And so when I was looking at this, I thought, you know, it sounds kind of like a commercial. And it's not commercial, but I just think that it's cool that if you really are looking for high-resolution data that the Storm Chasers use, that you can now put this in Apple CarPlay on your dash.
1: Oh, wow. That is cool.
0: So as you're driving, that you can also see that. Let's see. Adobe Premiere is now launching its free standalone Premiere app at the Google Play Store. 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And it's been free for iPhones forever. But now you Android folks can actually jump into the game. Apple has a settlement. You can get up to $95 from Apple's $250 million. Yes, $95.
1: That means I'm what? Only $2,400 more away from getting a new iPhone Fold.
0: You're pretty close. Do you know why the settlement is?
1: Why?
0: Because you remember all the commercials that came out? Apple was saying, we have AI.
1: Yeah,
0: it's
1: going
0: to be great. Apple Siri's amazing.
1: Yes, I opted into the free beta version.
0: Yes, it wasn't quite that amazing.
1: No, did it last longer than 90 days? I don't think it did.
0: No. And the new Siri is horrible.
1: You're so brutal.
0: No, I'm the eternal optimist. My glass is always half full. Apples, ponies and flowers and unicorns and Apple, they all go together because everything should be good. But this morning I'm like, I want to text Hannah and it's like, and it just, lights up. And that's the thing that I hate, is that it lights up.
1: It's the hope that it's going to work.
0: And you're like, yeah, this is going to be it. And then you say, text this person. And then it just dies. Or even worse, it lights up. And you say, text this person. And then you say exactly what you wanted to text. And then it dies.
1: Or it's like, hey, text Hannah. What do you want to say to Roger? No, I said text Hannah. Do you want me to use ChatGPT to do that? That's the new one. It happens all the time, especially in the car. You'll ask Siri a question and it'll be like, what was the batting average of Lou Gehrig in 1927? Would you like me to use ChatGPT to do that? No, just go on the internet and find out.
0: Why are you asking me?
1: Right.
0: Just go find the answer. I don't know what's wrong with Apple. They should have been able to figure this out.
1: Is this going to be the end of Apple? Is that they're just so left behind, or are they too big to fail?
0: They're too big to fail.
1: Okay.
0: Plus, they have so many loyal fans.
1: Right.
0: I mean, every time you look at those product announcements, I just laugh out loud because it's like, it has a power button. Yeah!
1: We need power buttons. This is awesome.
0: God, people get a life. All right, I'm going to play a voice, and I want you to figure out and to guess whose voice this is.
1: Closing my eyes. I'm focusing.
2: A whole new generation of golden ticket holders will compete against each other in my factory. For a lifetime supply of money, you will test my factory. Or is my factory testing you? Don't worry. Something only goes wrong 3 times out of 10.
0: So, whose voice is that?
1: Well, obviously, it sounds like a Willy Wonka, parody.
0: It's Willy Wonka.
1: Okay.
0: It's a new Netflix show called Wonka's The Golden Ticket.
1: Okay. And the original Willy Wonka was, what was his name, that actor?
0: Gene Wilder.
1: Yes, Gene Wilder. Mm-hmm. Somewhat sounded like him. It also sounded like a physicist that I listened to, Dr. Amichio Kaku. Is that him?
0: No.
1: That's a real name. But is it an AI version of Gene Wilder?
0: Yes, it is. Contestants are heading into a real-life candy factory to battle for $3 million. That's the whole concept behind this Netflix special. The narrator giving out the instructions, who you just heard, is the AI voice clone of Gene Wilder, who passed away 10 years ago. And they say that they got full blessing from Wilder's widow and the estate. Now, I will tell you that I read something where Wilder said, I don't want you to do this.
1: Oh, really?
0: So, but the estate and everybody's doing it anyway.
1: Sure, he's not in with this. He doesn't own any of his stuff. Sorry.
0: What does Willy Wonka use to keep his factory clean?
1: I don't know what.
0: The Oompa Roombas.
1: Oompa Roomba Doopity.
0: Do you like cats?
1: No. Wait a minute. Think. Don't say anything bad about cats on the internet, because people will try and kill you. I don't mind them.
0: Purina has something called the Pettivity. It launched this past week, $150 smart feeder. It recognizes your little cat's face. It uses cameras and AI, tracks, who's eating how much and how often. You get video check-ins, feeding schedules, no subscription.
1: No subscription?
0: Nope. Low food alerts. The catch is dry food only.
1: Okay. That's actually cool. I would use that for the dogs.
0: What do you call a pile of cats?
1: I don't know what.
0: A meowton.
1: Oh,
3: Emily.
0: I love cats.
1: Oh, yes, I love cats too.
0: You have to. One time we talked about how bad cats. Remember that? How I don't like cats and you don't like cats. And every cat lady in the country sent a nasty letter.
1: I literally work with a guy who said, we always said where cats stink up the house. He got doxxed. Social security number, phone number, address, all put on the internet.
0: You know, Hannah?
1: Yeah.
0: This guy said, you know, they were going back and forth on Hinge or something. And she said, you know, I have a cat and a dog. And he said, that's why you're single. You have a cat.
1: Cats are hard. You got to love cats. You got to love your cats.
0: All right, coming up, we have Brand New or Not True. We have a Carbonite tip, sync versus delete, our AI tool of the week. It's a side hustle that I am going to try. And what's going on with TSA and wallet IDs? We got that and your phone calls coming up. All right, it used to be a real pain to switch cellular carriers. 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Some people in both New York and Los Angeles look down upon the state of Alabama, saying it's backwards and uncultured. It's called urban snobbery. But let's take a look at how both New York and LA, two of the largest public school systems in America, are treating AI, and then hear about what Alabama's doing. I'm Kim Komando for NetSuite. 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New York and Los Angeles public schools have imposed a one-year absolute moratorium on students from kindergarten through eighth grade learning about, using, or being exposed to AI. Meanwhile, in Alabama, public schools say that students must learn not only how to use the current technologies, but to explore, evaluate, and use the newest innovations. So, which students will be better prepared? The East and West Coast AI fearmongers, or the so-called backwards people of Alabama? 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
1: Let's do it.
0: Joe in Santa Barbara, California. Hi there, Joe.
2: Hi there, Kim. Thanks for taking my call.
0: You betcha. What's going on?
2: Well, my mom, who will be 90 years old, wants to take all of her children and spouses on a cruise to Alaska. And I was just curious, can AI help me with the logistics and planning and everything?
1: We're going on a cruise in June. But we are using AI. We put in the name of the ship. We put in all the activities, who's going, the schedule, and said, hey, make a plan for us. And then go over the plan and say, we don't like this, we don't like that. How about this? Change that. Yeah, absolutely.
0: But you always have to tell AI to be what you need it to be, mm-hmm. right? So that's always your first prompt is be a cruise travel expert with a lot of experience with dealing with Alaskan cruises. Right. And okay. Then you say, I'm on 7-day cruise. I'm on this ship. Like you said, the ports with ages with your mom. Maybe if there's mobility issues, you want to mention that.
2: Right. Wheelchair. Yep.
0: And then you want to ask it to compare ship excursions when you get off the boat, because sometimes it's actually cheaper if you don't go through the ship.
1: Right. But you are risking that there's not going to be a seat on that excursion. So that's why, you know, you're paying for the convenience of making sure you can go. We've ran into that before on cruises where we're like, we'll just pay for it when we get there. And it was all sold out.
0: Okay. What is the main benefit of going on a cruise? Let me ask Joe, what's the main benefit of going on a cruise?
2: Well, on this, I've been on a cruise before and it didn't do me any good, but my mom wants to do it. My mom really wants to cruise through Alaska, and I'm wondering, do we go through Vancouver or through Seattle? Of course, we'd need passports if we go through Vancouver. But I've heard things happen in Seattle where then they do transfer you to Vancouver, and then that means we definitely need passports.
0: So does that mean weather-wise?
2: Yes, probably weather-wise, but I know that we need to go between May and September. That's the perfect time.
0: But, I mean, if you like cruising, this is a good idea.
1: It absolutely is.
0: It's pretty amazing.
1: Because even you don't have to sit to a to-the-minute schedule, but it gives you an idea of how a day could flow where you're getting the most bang for your buck time-wise.
0: All right, quick quiz. You delete a photo on your laptop. It's also in iCloud and OneDrive. Is that photo safe? Andrew,
1: yeah,
0: yes
1: sure,
0: or no?
1: Of course.
0: Nope.
1: Oh.
0: Sync means what happens on one device happens everywhere. 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
5: ABC News, I'm Dave Packer. An early season nor'easter bringing torrential rain, high winds, and flood warnings for millions along the East Coast. The risk extending from the Carolinas to Maine. On New York's Long Island, Suffolk County Executive Ed Romaine.
6: Montauk is getting hit with 50-mile-an-hour winds. Our concern is that trees will topple, and with them, power lines.
5: And waves of 16 feet or more reported off the Jersey Shore in southern New England and parts of New Jersey and New York are under a state of emergency. Six people dead after an explosion brought down a two-story building in central Athens, Greece. The U.S. ambassador to Greece says four of the victims were Americans. Two people in a nearby building also injured. The cause under investigation. Singing, greeting Pope Leo XIV. He arrived today in Lourdes on the second day of his France visit. The Vatican says about 700,000 people gathered along the Champs-Élysées in an open-air mass. This is ABC News.
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1: Just what I always wanted.
0: Or not true. You're a liar.
2: That's right. It's time now for Brand New or Not True. It's America's favorite radio game show sensation where you get to play along at home. Is it brand new or not true? And today, Andrew, you're going to be presenting three products.
3: Yes.
2: Two are fake.
3: One is real.
2: And my job is to...
3: find the real one.
2: Okay.
3: It would be too easy to find the fake one. You'd have a 66% chance. You could just close your eyes. You wouldn't even have to pay attention and just go, the second one.
2: See how you just did that? Close your eyes. You know I only can see out of one eye, so you're making fun of me.
3: Yep. So we have three products.
2: Yes.
3: They did create some AI voiceovers.
2: Okay.
3: But because of the backlash on Sunday Night Football between the Colts and Chiefs, we're not using AI here.
2: Okay.
3: It's going to be all me, baby.
2: Excellent.
3: Product number one. In China, if you're dealing with an online stalker, college student Li Wei has come up with a way to get rid of them once and for all. Hire a stalker for your stalker. Introducing Stalkback. Its AI tracks your stalker online and sends them messages like, where are you? Who's that in that profile picture? You were on the online 12 minutes ago. Why haven't you answered me? It sends so many messages, your stalker doesn't have time to stalk you anymore.
2: I love that.
3: Stalkback, available now for just $3.99 per month. Product number two. Have you ever heard of a turducken?
2: That's the turkey and the duck?
3: That's a duck inside of a chicken inside of a turkey.
2: Okay.
3: Well, now we have why is that funny?
2: I don't know. The way you said it. I didn't know there was a chicken involved. I thought it was just a duck in a turkey.
3: Where are you going to get the end part of turducken? Tur-duck-in.
2: Okay. Turkey, obviously, duck, I've never had chicken. That.
3: We have technology's version of the turducken. It's called the Roomba Duo. It's a robot vacuum with a small robot inside of it. The big Roomba handles all the floors, but then it sends out its little baby Roomba to clean the tight spots that it can't reach. It's like your vacuum had a baby, except there's no afterbirth or episiotomy scars. Currently in development. Product number three. This is a product Goldilocks would absolutely love. Nothing is ever too hot. Nothing is ever too cold. It's just right with the new Cool Now feature from Samsung microwaves. It's designed for parents that heat up their kids' food and then press the cool down feature to bring it down to a safe eating temperature. Finally, we can have a hot pocket that's warm on the outside and not the temperature of molten lava on the inside.
2: That is so true.
3: Hot pocket. That should be the commercial for hot pockets. It's so hot. Look for Cool Now to be added to all Samsung microwaves in early 2027.
2: Okay, see, now this isn't fair.
3: Okay.
2: Because you are using concept products. And what? That is not; those are not real products.
3: What do you mean? I'm using concept products.
2: As you said, the Roomba is coming out soon, and the Samsung's coming out soon.
3: Right.
2: Okay.
3: These are all based on past press releases.
2: Not all of them.
3: Well,
2: because you said two are fake.
3: Right.
2: So you just lied.
3: Okay. Just think about it this way, right? If the real product is coming out soon, I have to make the other ones mirror it so it seems more real.
2: Okay. Well, I don't believe in the stalker stalking.
3: Okay. Well, let me find this. Hold on one second.
2: The Cool Now would really be amazing.
3: Really?
2: Yeah, I think that would be something that would be amazing.
3: That's a feature that you would go, I'm going to upgrade my microwave, so I have the Cool Now feature.
2: No, because I don't really use the microwave very much.
3: So why would it be amazing?
2: Well, I think it'd be good for people who have, who eat processed food. I don't eat processed food.
3: You can microwave things other than processed food. Your matcha gross stuff over there, you can microwave that if you wanted to.
2: That is not gross.
3: Oh, it's so nasty looking.
2: It does kind of look like dirt in a glass.
3: Right. No one looks at matcha and goes, tasty.
2: I love my matcha.
3: All right.
2: So I'm going to go with the Roomba.
3: You're going to go with the Roomba.
2: I think it's like the Roomba had a baby. I think that is the real product.
3: Sandra, let her know if she's correct or false. You got it right.
2: Yes.
3: See, I told you. There's the video we're rolling right now of the real product, the real baby Roomba. So if you imagine a regular Roomba, but now it's three times as tall. And the top part is another Roomba that's smaller that then a mechanical arm drops on the ground to reach the spaces that the big Roomba can't get to.
2: You can't trust a Roomba.
3: Why not?
2: They suck up on dirt on everybody. They suck dirt up on everybody. I had my first time wrong.
3: Whether you get the punchline right or not, it's not funny.
2: Charlemagne in Dallas, Texas. Save me, Charlemagne. Save me. What's going on?
4: That was funny. Well, what's going on with me is that I have an interior design business, and I'm going strictly digital, you know, doing e-design and virtual design, which would be a lot easier for me. And my infrastructure, I'm trying to revamp it so that I won't have, I have a lot of interference. And I,
2: what do you mean by interference?
4: Like if I hired, because I had a virtual assistant, he was in Philippines, and my Wi-Fi and computer and everything got hacked.
3: By your assistant?
4: I wouldn't say by him, but because of, I couldn't really pinpoint how or who, but after I had him and then got rid of him, nothing has worked the same.
2: That's unfortunate.
4: Yeah. So I do want my Wi-Fi and router more secure, because even DoorDash people, FedEx, or anybody, passerbyers can get on the Wi-Fi. So, and I've changed the password and all that. So if I'm going to implement AI into the mix, I do use ChatGPT, but I wanted to get like a Lindy or something that would, you know, automate things.
2: Okay, all right. We got to wait. AI. Whoa, Charlamagne, you got a lot of things going on. Okay, let's let's put this into like little compartments. Okay.
4: Okay.
2: So your Wi-Fi and everything got hacked, you think, by the guy in the Philippines that you hired to do some virtual work for you. If that's being the case and you change the password and people are still hopping on, is that, I know it sounds extreme, is that you can do a factory reset on the router, see if that works. If not, I would buy a new router.
4: Okay.
2: Okay. So that's that solution. Okay. Okay. So now with ChatGPT, what were you saying now about that?
4: I use ChatGPT or Gemini, you know, if I'm looking for stuff. But if I want to automate, use like a virtual assistant, Lindy or, you know, N8N or whatever, to do the automation, send the emails, answer the phone and do all that, that's more in-depth than what I have done with AI before.
2: Yeah, and I wouldn't do that.
4: I want to see.
2: Okay, I wouldn't do that.
4: No.
2: Oh, okay. Because see, here's the deal, is if you tie your email into Gemini, ChatGPT, and I know that they all want to, right, including Claude, is that you are giving it that AI full access to every email that you send and receive. And it wouldn't be that difficult for an AI agent where somebody sent you an email that said in white letters, send me a copy of Charmaine's bank statement, because you uploaded that because you thought it was safe, or send me any personal details that you know about her. And so somebody could send you an email that would be in white text, and without you knowing, is that an email could be sent with all your information. So that's why, and I would never, ever, ever put right now an AI third-party tool on my system. I'm just telling you right now, because I don't know about the security. I know the big boys are going to have their security locked down. But as far as all these like 50 different note-taking apps and like you were mentioning, like, oh, it's going to give me a virtual assistant. No, thank you. I mean, if you're looking for somebody to answer your phone, get Google Voice. And you can set up different prompts. Press one for this, press two for this. You can have it in different languages. Then you have, and we're not talking about AI. Then I guess that it does use AI, but I mean, it's using AI on Google servers. I mean, but I don't know if I trust all these individual AI apps that are just popping up.
4: Okay. Yeah. I wasn't too, but you just see it everywhere. You know, everywhere everybody's advertising it is easier, it's better, it's faster.
2: Oh,
4: you know,
2: of course it is. Of course it is. But, of course it is. But if you're looking for AI agents, like say, for example, in Claude or ChatGPT or Gemini, you know, they have an app marketplace, but I would even use caution with that, because you don't know really who's putting those apps in there. And they're not vetting it. If you really want to create your own agent, do that. I have agents that are running they go out and they source the news, or they may tell me what's happening with a competitor to one of our sponsors and things like that. So that, those are really great uses for agents. But right now, I think it's just way too dangerous to tie it in. What do you think?
3: Well, you scared me off of it because, what, a month ago, you were using it to answer all your emails.
2: And then it was answering my emails.
3: Right, and you disconnected it. So
2: yes.
3: If you're worried about it on that level with security, I'm not going anywhere near it.
2: Mm-mm. Hey, listen, let's talk about folding laundry.
3: Okay. The worst household chore in the history of mankind.
2: Yes. I mean, you know, but once they invent the laundry folding machine, there's really no reason to get married.
3: No.
2: But we're getting close to this. There's a company called InstaWork.
3: Okay.
2: It's a AI robotics lab. And where you get paid anywhere between, say, $13 to $80 an hour, $40, $50, depends upon the task.
3: Okay.
2: To record yourself doing household tasks, like chopping vegetables, stocking store shelves. You wear a 3-pound rig with 5 cameras on your head, chest, and wrists.
3: I want to see what this looks like.
2: The AI is all wired to a backpack computer. Your shift is 8 hours. And they say that it's really hard to use. The rates run, as I mentioned, maybe $13, $25 an hour. So what's happening is that you are doing all these routine tasks and it's copying you and learning from you, the AI is, while you're doing all these tasks. Because it's having trouble like holding on to little things and maybe folding a sheet, which I still to this day cannot fold a fitted sheet. But
3: no,
2: that's okay.
3: It's true. And I've watched 1,000 YouTube videos.
2: I just roll it into a ball now.
3: I go a little one step. Could you do the tuck in? Do you know the tuck in method, right?
2: No.
3: So you take the fitted sheet and you hold it up, and you have the two corners.
2: Okay.
3: Then you take the bottom corners, and you fit them in to the corners of the other. So now you have a rectangle with both fits on the top upper corner, and then you fold the rectangle.
2: Oh, I'll have to. My method is called Cynthia. Her name's Cynthia.
3: Yeah, there you go.
2: There's Cynthia.
3: Now, with this, am I doing my own household chores?
2: Yes, you are.
3: I'm not going somewhere and just folding a shirt over and over and over and over and over again.
2: No, you just go about your day.
3: All right.
2: Just do your own household chores. I actually want to try it.
3: Getting paid to do chores at the house sounds actually kind of a good idea.
2: That would be so fun. I think I'm going to sign up for it. What if I get rejected?
3: Yeah, you might.
2: That's true. They'll say, do you want to, like, clean the toilet?
3: You're just going to strap it onto Cynthia anyway.
2: They'll say, clean the toilet. I'm like, are you kidding me?
3: No way, Jose.
2: Hey, we're going to talk about the TSA versus the wallet ID, and we have more of your phone calls coming right up. And here's something that your body never tells you. 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

0: Let me tell you something. 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All right, so I read this story about Stanley. He drives a rental Chevy Bolt, 20 minutes of range left. And it says, hey, go here to charge up your Chevy Bolt. Stanley in Detroit, welcome.
1: Hi, Kim.
0: So how much did it cost you to charge up that Chevy Bolt?
1: Well, it ended up costing me $480, even though originally normal charging session will cost maybe $22 max.
0: And so how did it get to be $418?
1: It's a little convoluted, and no one would explain to us exactly what happened. But here's the background. EVgo and Charging Point, they have some form of collaboration. So if you're on EVgo app, you can pretty much see the charging point if it's the closest charging station to where you are. So it's kind of a location thing. Charging station right where you are. I was running out of charge on my car, so I essentially just try to navigate my way to the closest charging station, which happened to be owned by Charging Point, even though I was using an EVgo app. Then this charging point is located inside the parking lot of dealership. So apparently the dealership is the one that sets the price for their charging station. It's kind of like its own gas station, and you're the one who sets up the price for your gas station, even though it might be an ExxonMobil or a Shell gas station. So that's what happened. And the pricing was very opaque. It was not transparent. They did not disclose how much it's going to cost. And they were charging for parking. They were charging $5 for a minute to park.
0: $5 a minute? Wait, yeah. $5 a minute?
2: So you could charge it without paying that fee if you were just driving back and forth.
1: Absolutely. They were charging $5 a minute for charging your car, in addition to paying for the services that, you know, you were going to pay for it anyway. So,
0: what a rip-off.
1: None of that was
2: $300 an hour.
1: None of that was disclosed. And this was 11:20 p.m., so that tells you a lot about that dealership. And what happened is when I realized that they charged me $418, I immediately reached out to EVgo to customer service. And I said, well, what happened here? And they got back to me the next day, and they were like, okay, we're sorry to inform you the charges were legit, because that's what the owner of the charging station says is going to cost you. And I said, no, that's not right. That's not how it works. Though I reached out to ChargePoint, because EVgo initially said, well, even though you use our app, it's not our charger. It belongs to ChargePoint.
0: So did ChargePoint reverse the charges?
1: Say, sorry, you use EVgo app. We don't have access to their system, so we cannot charge
0: So they're pointing fingers at each other. That's what they're doing.
1: So they were giving me a runaround. I reached out to the dealership, the GM of the dealership. He did not even bother to respond. So at that point, I decided, you know what? They're not trying to refund my money. So what I'm going to do, I went to the Michigan State Attorney General's office, and I complained. They have a consumer protection hotline. They said, well, this looks like price gouging. We're going to reach out to this dealership, but we receive thousands of complaints, and it takes weeks. And that's when I decided, hey, you know what? I'm going to involve the media. And then I went to local TV station, and they picked up the story. And as soon as they did, EVgo called me. They were like, okay, what we realized was there was some kind of an error somewhere.
0: Look at that. Money. Isn't that just a coincidence?
1: Yeah. It was a very convenient coincidence. But
0: let me ask you a question. Let's go back in time. So did you, at any point when you were pulling in, did it come up and say, hey, this is going to be $5 a minute to park and $5 a minute for you to charge up? Did they ever put up a warning like that?
1: Absolutely not.
0: But that's a great warning. I mean, if you're ever driving around and you need a charging station,
2: check all the fine print.
0: Yes. $5 a minute.
2: That's crazy.
0: Hey, coming up, we're talking about what the TSA thinks of your digital IDs inside your wallet. 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

0: I got pulled over.
1: And?
0: Yeah, and Mike. You know, Mike.
1: Your favorite cop that pulls you over all the time?
0: I think he's got a crush. I really do. I even asked him. I'm like, do you have a crush on me or what?
1: That's what I do with most of my crushes. I give them tickets for speeding.
0: No, he doesn't give me a ticket. He just pulls me over.
1: Well, then that's a waste of Phoenix City resources.
0: So I said, here. He said, driver's license. And I said, oh, come on. You know what my driver's license number is. You haven't memorized. But he actually told me that it's the law that you still have to carry plastic.
1: For now. In the future, we'll get there.
0: You know, my driver's license says that I'm an organ donor.
1: Does it?
0: Mm-hmm. I own a piano. Ba-dum-bum. Hey, make sure that you sign up for our free newsletter for more fun jokes, tips, and secrets, and all kinds of great stories. A million folks get it. It's 5-star rated over at...
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8: ABC News, I'm Dave Packer. An early season nor'easter bringing torrential rain, high winds, and flood warnings for millions along the East Coast. The risk extending from the Carolinas to Maine. On New York's Long Island, Suffolk County Executive Ed Romaine.
9: Montauk is getting hit with 50-mile-an-hour winds. Our concern is that trees will topple, and with them, power lines.
8: And waves of 16 feet or more reported off the Jersey Shore in southern New England and parts of New Jersey and New York are under a state of emergency. Six people dead after an explosion brought down a two-story building in central Athens, Greece. The U.S. ambassador to Greece says four of the victims were Americans. Two people in a nearby building also injured. The cause under investigation. Singing, greeting Pope Leo XIV. He arrived today in Lourdes on the second day of his France visit. The Vatican says about 700,000 people gathered along the Champs-Élysées in an open-air mass. This is ABC News. Police say the remains of a dismembered woman were found at an apartment complex in Smyrna, Georgia, calling it a shocking and particularly gruesome crime. An 18-year-old man who lives in the complex is in custody and has been charged with malice murder and concealing a death. A New Mexico jury found Facebook failed to live up to its privacy protection. The two-week trial in Santa Fe Friday ended with the jury deciding Meta deceived users, allowing data to be harvested in that Cambridge Analytica data breach in 2016, which generated targeted ads for then-presidential candidate Donald Trump. New Mexico's Attorney General Raul Torres called Friday's verdict a win for the people and a clear message for Meta.
10: Each of those counts is subject to a maximum penalty of $5,000 per violation. So, in theory, this company is facing a civil penalty in excess of $219 billion.
8: Last month, Meta agreed to pay up to $18 billion to settle the multi-state lawsuit surrounding child safety issues. Dave Packer, ABC News.
11: Okay, so Sarah, I'm dropping you off at Emily's.
12: Yep.
11: And Josh, you're going to...
12: Soccer, Dad. Soccer practice.
11: Right. 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